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1: Ariana Grande, one of the world's hottest pop stars, says she plans on taking a break from the spotlight after her current tour. ABC's Hannah Batah has the details.
2: A representative for the 33-year-old says Grande will take a break after her tour wraps in London next month, saying she looks forward to finishing the tour and ending it on a high note, both healthily and happily, and then taking a much-deserved break from public-facing work and appearances, which has led to endless ongoing public scrutiny.
1: Ohio senior Senator Republican Bernie Moreno is now leading the charge against his former son-in-law, pushing for Representative Max Miller to leave Congress. ABC's Jay O'Brien explains.
3: In a February police report obtained by ABC News, Moreno told authorities her daughter came back from staying with Miller and had a fractured collarbone and what appeared to be a handprint bruise on her shoulder. Moreno also detailed an alleged pattern of abuse against her, alleging Miller threw her against the wall weeks earlier and saying in 2024 he held a gun to her head and separately threw hot water on her. Moreno told authorities her toddler said, "Daddy, kill you."
1: President Trump discussed Miller inside the Oval Office today, calling him a good person, and he's going to let the families figure it out. After nearly a decade of delays, the FAA approved Boeing's 737 MAX 7 for flight. The smallest of the company's popular 737 jets will primarily serve small and medium routes for airlines, including Spirit Air. I'm Stephanie Officer, ABC News.
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6: Now, your AccuWeather forecast.
7: Following an evening thunderstorm clearing, tonight's low 61, sunny, less humid for tomorrow, high 87. Tuesday night, clear, low 59. Clouds and sunshine around Wednesday, high 82. For Thursday, clouds and sun, high 86. And for Friday, high 88, with showers and a thunderstorm. I'm AccuWeather's Andy Robb on Southern Maine's official weather station, News Radio 98.5 FM and AM 560 WGAN.
8: He's here. He's here. 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
9: Hello, America. 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Our number, hello, 877-381-3811. 877-381-3811. And a lot of you are very frustrated. You're frustrated with how the war is being managed against Iran. Nothing personal with the president. You're just telling me that the start, stop, the threats, the back off the threats, they really want peace, they really don't. And you're getting exhausted from this. And you're not alone. You're not alone at all. The president's in the Oval Office today. Cut one on this issue of Iran. Go.
10: Mr. President, this is at least the fifth time you turned off airstrikes against Iran since April to negotiate. What is your message to the American people who are wondering what has changed this time? Why should it be anything?
11: Well, you don't know. I don't know. I think we're going to maybe get something, but I want to give them every last chance before decapitation. It's very tough to do what we have planned, still planned. We'll see what happens. But it's a very, very tough thing to do. I think I'm very proud of the fact that I'll give people a chance. This is a big move. To do an attack that big on a country, I'd rather not do it. Now,
9: here's the thing, and I

0: say this with all due respect. You go to war, you want to get it over with as fast as you can, for a lot of reasons. For a lot of reasons. And also, they're still executing people over there. Young people. Young people. This is a very evil regime. The president has said it himself. There's really no redeeming value whatsoever in this regime. And they're not going to honor any agreement. They're not, and we all know it, every single one of us. So unfortunately, not due to anything the president does, but due to what they do, they have to be eliminated. Obviously, it's due to what the president does, but what I mean by that, it's caused by them, not the president. Go ahead.
1: Lots of large attacks, but they were normal large. Hopefully, they'll come to their senses, because what happened, you know, cannot have a nuclear weapon, but hopefully they'll come to their senses. So they called me and they said, please don't attack, we'll make a deal. That's the real truth, and everyone knows it. And who wouldn't call? And they found out.
0: But today they denied having any direct communication, that they are, any talks they're having is through the country of Oman. And the president put out a statement attacking that today, too. So they're up to their games. They're going to keep doing this. But here's cut two. Go.
1: And we're talking at the request of Iran, backed by Saudi Arabia.
0: Well, this is a very interesting point to me. And I posted about this several days ago, and now others are posting it. They think they're smart. They just look at what I write, and then they rewrite it. It's okay. I understand the Internet. It's like radio and TV. But nonetheless. So Saudi Arabia, Qatar, and other Arab countries contact the president, as he's pointed out, and tell him they really don't want him to go forward. Go ahead, listen to this.
1: UAE, and backed by Qatar in particular, but others also. Many countries called. The leaders of many are friendly with a lot of them, almost all of them, one way or the other, and they all wanted to give this a last chance.
0: So just to be clear, see, it's not the Israelis controlling the president. These Arab countries are not controlling the president either. But you would think the woke right neo-fascists and isolationists who keep saying Israel controls the president, maybe one of them would say, Saudi Arabia or Qatar. Well, they wouldn't say Qatar. You know, they're all close to Qatar. But you get the point. The off again is usually the Arab countries, right? Or the Muslim countries like Turkey and Pakistan, who are urging the president not to act. And he's saying, look, one of the reasons I didn't act is because they suggested to me that I shouldn't give him another chance and so forth and so on. Okay. But where are the voices that keep accusing Israel of controlling the president? Where are they? Where are these bastards? Go ahead.
1: This is not something that, if it doesn't happen, this is a last chance for them to sign a good document.
0: Mm-hmm. All right, well, time will tell. And from my perspective, it's please arm the Iranian people. It's getting late. It's getting too late. Arm the Iranian people. Give them the support they need. Give them the air cover they need. Give them the locations of the enemy and so forth with our satellites. Give them what they need. In fact, there's an article, if I can find it soon enough here. Let me see if I can, Mr. Producer. Hold on 1 second, America. There's an article in the New York Post. Let's see. Give me a second. I will find it if I have it. Right here. Right here. Iranian revolution can happen any day now as protest leaders try to arm. They're trying to arm. They're begging for arms. The streets of Iran are near a breaking point over public executions, economic collapse, and a war that's been raging on for more than 5 months, anti-regime figures in Tehran told the New York Post. A revolution can happen any day now. People want revenge, and I've told you they do, a protest leader said, referring to the regime's brutal January crackdown that killed 52,000 people, and they're executing every single day. An independent journalist active in the Iranian underground said the preparations are already being made for the next uprising, and that activists from all walks of life are determined to make a final decisive blow against the regime. Both Iranians spoke with the Post through a translator by cell phone after signing on to a VPN. We're studying the protests from January, determining what tactics worked and which didn't. We're analyzing maps to determine the safest, most dangerous areas to congregate. He claimed that the Iranian resistance has hidden crude weaponry and tools throughout the country, bricks, rocks, wooden clubs, chairs and tires used to block roads, waiting for the day that the people once again take to the street. Will we not arm these people and help them? Will we not arm these people and help them? They want to fight. They want to defend themselves. They want to overthrow this government. What's the problem? I don't understand it. I really don't understand it. Small groups are working clandestinely to procure firearms to distribute to demonstrators, utilizing guns stored in certain private homes and smuggled from abroad. You know, we're talking about very few. The protest leader claimed they didn't specify who would be providing these weapons. There's clearly not enough. There's clearly not what they need. If we give them what they need, they will overthrow this government. When we went out in January, we were like lambs to the slaughter. The Bazij forces were using firepower that you couldn't believe. The streets were like a graveyard, corpses everywhere. The streets ran red with blood, she said. Ran red with blood, unable to contain her rage and grief. She warned regime forces, next time we come out, we're coming out armed. Well, they're not going to come out armed if we don't arm them. Now let's arm them. Everyone has lost somebody, the protest leader said. Also, keeping a revolution at bay are foreign mercenaries. Yeah, they're bringing in these foreign terrorists. The Islamic Revolutionary Guard Corps is brought in from countries like Iraq, Afghanistan, and Pakistan. They pull people out of their cars when they're driving and search them and search their vehicles. They gallivant around our country as if they're the locals and we're the foreign invaders instead of defending our skies. The regime has decided to go to war with its own citizens. They fear the people of Iran more than the United States, more than Israel, more than anybody else. They fear those people. They need to be armed. Arm them. Arm them. I'll be right back.
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0: America, we have our friend Byron Donalds. Hasn't been with us for a while, but that's my fault. I haven't had a lot of guests lately. And very busy running around Florida. Byron Donalds, what's going on and how's it going?
1: Doing great, my friend. We are 15 days to Election Day here in Florida, and we're leading big in the polls, Mark. Really excited. But we're going to choose a Republican nominee in Florida on August 18th. Everybody, make sure you get out and vote. And we go on from there to make sure we keep Florida red this November.
0: You know, this guy Jolly, the Democrat, I know who he is. He was a Republican. He was a lousy Republican. He worked on Capitol Hill for years. Then he hates Trump. He turns on the party. He's all over MSLSD. Now he's running as a Democrat. Does he have competition in his primary?
1: A little bit, but not too much. The main opposition had to step out of the race because he had a cancer screening, and so he decided to take care of his health. And so he's kind of had a free run. But, Mark, you're right. This guy, Jolly, a career insider in D.C., career staffer, gets to Congress, loses to Charlie Crist, of all people, and then he just decides to become an independent and trash the president. Mark, this guy trashed Ron DeSantis for Ron DeSantis' handling of COVID-19, was trashing him about it. This is a guy who supported Fauci in the lockdowns. It's a guy who still supports transing kids. He still supports that mess. So this is a guy who cannot lead Florida. He doesn't have the judgment to lead Florida and all the great things we've done in our state.
0: What kind of money are these guys raising?
1: He's raising some, but, you know, the biggest thing now, Mark, is to make sure that Republicans show up in not just in August, right, but in November, because these Democrat billionaires are just kind of sitting on the outside and just watching to see if the race is close. And if they feel it's close, they're going to invest tens of millions of dollars into Jolly because he's a Trojan horse. They just look at him as a way for Democrats to get power. And how it works, especially in Florida, our governorship is very powerful. So even though it's very likely we'll still have Republican control of the legislature, you get a Democrat in the governor's mansion, that person can wield power through the agencies and through appointments, unwind everything that Ron DeSantis has done the last 8 years.
0: Now, one of the guys you're running against, I won't even mention his name, is a complete nut job. Well, I am going to mention it. Fishman, I think his name is. I saw a couple of his signs around my house. This guy's a complete nut job. He doesn't have a shot, does he?
1: No, he doesn't. He's a nuisance and an annoyance. But at the end of the day, you take everybody seriously. So yeah. Our campaign has been focused on the people of Florida and focused on preserving and defending the Florida dream, Mark. This is why we're the number one state in America, and we're not looking back. We have people who've come from New York, from New Jersey, from the Midwest, from Virginia, Mark, because they were escaping the insanity of Democrat
0: about me?
1: Control. No, not you, Mark. I would
0: you
1: never
0: should
1: do that
0: be.
1: To you. I would never do that to you.
0: They're killing this state. They're killing Virginia, just destroying it. But anyway, go ahead. I'm sorry.
1: But no, that's what's happening. So people have chosen Florida for a reason, because we're a common sense conservative state. And so the mission is clear. It's preserving the Florida dream. It's defending that dream. But then also tackling the affordability issues that are impacting Florida like every other state. So we're going to reform insurance. The voters are going to decide on property taxes this November. That's in their hands. But we're also going to deal with the issues of making sure government is efficient, even more efficient than it has been in the past in Florida, getting it out of the way of people so they can continue to build that Florida dream for themselves. And we want our young kids to be able to hit the ground running when they graduate high school, Mark, with apprenticeships and internships. This is the way you build a sound society with pure economic policy, limited government, getting out of people's way, and law and order will always be the standard in our state.
0: And you represent a district that is fairly wealthy. And I just want people to know this. Significantly white, and they love you there, right?
1: Yeah, Mark, and it's because it's a meritocracy. All of Florida is a meritocracy. What the people of our state want is they want to know that you share their values, and it's values based upon the foundational principles of our country, values based upon hard work and merit, and making sure that you get out of their way. You don't bring these crazy policies that are in too many states that are either purple or blue that's destroying the way of life and the quality of life in those states.
0: And you do have people moving in from other states, and they're moving in from other states, and they're enjoying what Florida has to offer and so forth. And the key is to make sure that some of them who come to Florida aren't going to bring their bad habits from other states, and that's why you're saying somebody has to stand up and make sure that doesn't happen, right?
1: Absolutely correct, Mark. And so, look, we have people who are still choosing Florida because they see the craziness of Mamdani in New York, Kathy Hochul in New York State, the guy Pritzker in Illinois, and so many others. And a lot of them are kicking themselves. They kind of wish they came during COVID-19, but they didn't for various reasons, and that's fine. And now they're seeing the insanity of these Democrat socialists, and they're saying, I got to get to Florida. So even though we're getting new people coming in, they're coming because they're choosing the Florida way of life as opposed to what they're experiencing in those other states. So my mission's clear. We're going to keep the Florida way of life, that Florida dream alive and well that so many people have chosen Florida for.
0: The Save American Act, this is important to you, is it not?
1: Yes, it has to pass. This has to happen. And look, Mark, I've heard you bag on these senators for years. Most people don't know I've been an avid listener of the Mark Levin show for more than a decade. And so these senators, Mark, they still think it's 1996 and they're dealing with Bill Clinton. These Democrats are true radicals. And if they ever get control, they're going to blow up the filibuster. So my opinion is, at this point, get rid of the filibuster, pass the Save America Act, pass Donald Trump's border security measures, which have proven to have worked and secure this country. He's now done it twice. And then we get to do some of the other important things, like having sound energy policy where we can build on our nuclear infrastructure, the stuff that we created as a country to have cheap and readily available power for the future of our country, and do so many other reforms that are necessary, including healthcare, Mark. Like I did NPR this morning in Jacksonville, and the host was talking to me about subsidies for Obamacare. And I said, subsidies for Obamacare? Obamacare is the problem. Premiums are through the roof. Deductibles are through the roof. The Democrats did it on purpose, and they don't want to change it because they don't want to admit that they were wrong. But they are pricing the people of this country out of their own homes with their terrible policy. And Republicans need to take a stand. And this is where the Senate's got to smarten up, get rid of the filibuster, pass the Save America Act, and get to the business of fixing this country.
0: Now we got 1 minute left. Tell us about voting.
1: We have early voting in a lot of counties in Florida right now. Most early voting will start in 5 days all across Florida. Election day is August 18th. If you're a registered Republican, please get out and vote. I'm asking for your vote and your support. Having the endorsement of President Trump, our Senator Rick Scott, so many Republicans, our Senator Ashley Moody, and so many of the congressional delegation, it's time to make sure that as a party we unite to defeat the Democrats once again in Florida. We're the best state in America, and we need to keep it that way.
0: And folks, don't sit back and think, these things just happen. You got to go out and vote. And if the others are going to vote early, you should vote early, too. That's my view. Byron, come back. We appreciate you, sir.
1: Yes, sir. Thanks, Mark.
0: All right, take care. We'll be right back. 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
3: ABC News, I'm Stephanie Officer. Spokane saw a mass exodus this weekend as wildfires converged in Washington State. ABC's Alex Stone is there.
4: Families fleeing walls of flames, homes engulfed as the three fast-moving wildfires broke out Saturday.
5: Oh my God, dude.
4: Some 67,000 people in Spokane County forced to flee on a moment's notice.
3: It's a record. Spider-Man Brand New Day has broken the Avengers Endgame hold on the biggest North American opening weekend. It earned $360 million between U.S. and Canada. This marks a new milestone, blowing past the previous $357 million record set by Avengers Endgame in 2019. The success of Spider-Man Brand New Day and The Odyssey has contributed to a record weekend at the box office. Disney is the parent company of ABC News and Marvel Studios. This is ABC News.
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7: But you know the other one that really gets me with all the World Cup stuff? 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
9: Hi, it's Josh Filler. I'm back in for Matt tomorrow. We'll talk with Howie Carr and Phil Harriman about primary results across the country, the latest on Maine political races, and more. 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
6: Now, your AccuWeather forecast.
10: Following an evening thunderstorm clearing, tonight's low 61, sunny, less humid for tomorrow, high 87. Tuesday night, clear, low 59. Clouds and sunshine around Wednesday, high 82. For Thursday, clouds and sun, high 86. And for Friday, high 88, with showers and a thunderstorm. I'm AccuWeather's Andy Robb on Southern Maine's official weather station, News Radio 98.5 FM and AM 560 WGAN.
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0: don't ask him for middle ground. 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
1: The show has flown by, in my humble opinion. But then again, I'm doing the show. You know, gold entered 2026 after a historic year. 53 new all-time highs, record demand, an average price up 44% year over year, and it pushed past $5,500 an ounce in January. And it's been hovering around $5,000 an ounce, but the trajectory is clear, up, up, and away. And you've got little peaks and then little valleys, little peaks and valleys. That's the trajectory. That's how investments work. And so right now there's just a little valley before the next peak, and that's when you jump in. You don't jump in when it's at its highest. It's like real estate. You don't jump in when it's at its highest. It's like stock. Anything else, that's when you sell. That's not when you buy. And yet now's a good time to buy, isn't it? First of all, diversification. Secondly, you already see what's going on with Social Security in 6 years. That's going to have an incredible impact on the markets. And in my view, an incredible impact on the value of precious metals. And then when you look around the world, you can see a country like China with the second biggest economy. They're hoarding gold. So these are all signs you look at. And then there's the issue of diversification. Diversification is wise. It's prudential. It's what people do when they don't want to put all their eggs in one basket and lose everything. And that's important. And that's why I have gold. Now, you can get silver, too. You can actually get platinum. I buy gold, and I buy gold currency. And I just store it. And you can also get it for your IRA, your 401k. In other words, your retirement account, actual physical gold. There's nobody better than monetary gold. Monetary gold is highly rated all the time. They are transparent. They've been around for 26 straight years. They're not fly-by-nights. And they are a very good company. We looked at them very carefully years ago. 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

0: 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I encourage you strongly to do that. I've got it right on my desk. It's terrific. And I know a lot of people have gotten it as well. Again, it's free. So you ought to check it out. Let me see here, Mr. Producer. Sorry, folks. I got a lot of stuff going on here. Hold on, everybody. There we go. Let's go to Ian. Our buddy Ian, Frederick, Maryland, the great Sirius XM satellite. Ian, go right ahead.
1: Mark, great to talk to you, and you are so on target. There's no question. If the U.S. does these two things, it's over for the IRG. Mm-hmm. And that is, number one, they've got control of the air, so you go old-fashioned, like World War II, and you drop information leaflets all over the country. And letting the people know you're going to support them. And the IRG, the second they realize that the U.S. is communicating to the population, they're going to go into panic mode. Mm-hmm. And then you start arming the people. And then it's over.
0: And I would hit that Karg Island, too, so they don't have anything to sell.
1: And
0: we could always rebuild it. So, President and others say, well, the damage will be... Now, we can rebuild things, but we got to win the war now.
1: Yeah. But I think the IRG, the second you start communicating to the Iranian people, they'll go into meltdown mode. And just by dropping it from the sky, they can't control it. There's no way. And I think it'll be a meltdown moment.
0: And so, get them the arms, for God's sakes. I don't get this. I really don't know why we're resisting this, because Erdogan says so. Screw that. That genocidal maniac. And who cares what Saudi Arabia and Qatar say? I mean, my God. It's just ridiculous. My friend. I appreciate your call very much. The Israelis are in charge. They're controlling everything. So where are the anti-Semite-Jew haters tonight? Where are the woke-right neo-fascists? Where are the Marxist-Islamists? How come they're not complaining about the Arabs? Yeah, right. We know exactly why. We know what they are. They know what they are. Israel doesn't have much of a say in this, apparently. And they ought to have a lot of a say in it, as far as I'm concerned. I want to congratulate Mamdani's leadership again. Hate crimes against Jewish New Yorkers surge amid heightened anti-Semitism, and they're talking about Mamdani's mayorship. Anti-Jewish hate crimes increased by 8.5% in New York City this year. This is also, you're bringing in the Islamists. It's obvious what they're doing to Jews and Christians. Again, all you have to do is go on the internet and see real video of what took place in Spain. It's not just Spain. You look at these airports, women are getting beaten up. It's just grotesque. New York Police Department officials said Monday about 8.5% in New York City, which has the largest Jewish population of any city outside of Israel. They recorded 205 anti-Jewish hate crimes in the first 7 months of 2026, up from 189. More than half of all hate crimes in the city were anti-Jewish, despite Jewish New Yorkers comprising 10% of the city's population. I was surprised it was that few, Mr. Producer. But nonetheless, over half of the hate crimes are against Jews, and they represent 10% of the population. Because of Palestinians coming in, I'm just being honest, Islamists coming in, all kinds of crap going on there now. Just is, and I'm sure they're trying to depopulate the city, and I'm sure that's exactly what's going to happen. Sure, that's exactly what's going to happen. Yep. Then we have a very important op-ed in The Hill, which has gotten worse and worse. A retired public high school teacher and Jewish peace advocate said, "I was excited." She was excited by what? She was excited to co-organize a summer series titled Challenging Zionism in Schools. You know, Mr. Producer, I don't want this to be a Israel-centric, Jewish-centric program. I talk about this stuff. I talk about Christianity. I talk about all these things, folks. But this is so over the top. So over the top. You've got a Jewish woman, in other words, a liberal, a leftist, wants to make sure that classes are taught explaining how terrible Zionism is. Zionism only means the right for Israel to exist and Jews to live there. That's all that it means. Now, there's over 50 Muslim-majority countries. You don't hear anybody saying, I want to be able to teach about that, and I want to be able to teach that, you know. Sometimes I'm just speechless about this stuff. It's so crazy. Now, I don't have that audio cut in front of me, Mr. Producer, from the data analyst at CNN about Saeed and his chances. You have it there? Cut six. Go.
2: I think that tomorrow Abdullah Sayed will deliver the biggest blow so far against the establishment of the Democratic Party because he is the heavy favorite going into tomorrow. Just take a look at the prediction market odds. Okay, chance to be the Michigan Democratic Senate nominee, Abdullah Sayed. Look at this. He's up to a 98% chance, according to the cash and prediction markets, way up like a rocket compared to where he was on April 3rd when he was just a 28% chance just a few months ago. The bottom line is...
0: What did that? The press did that. Because his opponent isn't that well known. But the press has promoted this puker guy. The New York Times on several occasions, CNN, MSLSD, the press in Michigan, they've promoted this guy. He's a Hitlerian, and they're promoting this guy. They're making him into a rock star, a cool guy. This is the problem. It's no longer condemned. It's no longer looked down upon. It's no longer, well, what did he say? No. We don't do that anymore. Instead, they turn him into a rock star. They're turning all these nut jobs into rock stars, the media I'm talking about, which is grotesque. I'll be right back.
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this show went, but it's already over in 5 minutes. Crazy. It's no secret that summertime can really wear you down financially. It's no secret because there's things you want to do and you go ahead and do them. And even when you try and cut back somewhat, you know, you might want to take a little trip. Something happens to the HVAC. That always happens, doesn't it, in the summertime when the air is hot and thick and you want to get some air conditioning. It seems to be. And then you got to buy school supplies, clothing. You got to be thinking about college or some trade school or something for the kids, whatever it is. And then you got those damn credit cards where the interest is crazy, crazy, and yet you got a big balance on them. Now, if that starting to feel heavy, you're not alone. A lot of people are in that situation. If you're a homeowner, you've likely looked at your mortgage rate, some of you, and you thought you like your mortgage rate, you like your mortgage, and you don't want to touch it. 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
0: One thing we didn't get to was Robert Kennedy. Let's hold on to that for tomorrow just in case we decide to go there, Mr. Producer.
2: He did a hell of a job
0: with CNN. And what is her name? Dana Bash, whatever her name is. Do you know her name, Rich? It is Dana Bash? Okay. Former Biden COVID-19 response coordinator, Dr. Ashish Jha. Whatever. Now, I want you to hear what this guy says, seriously, considering what Biden was doing to the country and the other Democrats on CNN. Cut 26, go.
3: This is going to surprise some people. You know, when I went into the White House, my view was this was almost surely a natural outbreak, maybe a lab leak. Based on information I learned and based on information I've seen, I have come to conclude that it is more likely to have been a lab leak. Here's the bottom line. No one in the United States knows for sure. The only people who know for sure are people, officials in China. And we still need transparency and accountability on that. So that is my best assessment. I'm not suggesting I know for sure, but I'm saying my best assessment is that it probably was a lab leak.
0: And you know what? When that was my best assessment, based on what our friend said from the New York Times formerly, their top science editor over there, and he said the same thing, boy, did we come under attack. And really, the first one was Tom Cotton to raise the possibility. We were the ones that actually raised it with one of these gentlemen who had studied this, who had written about it, and felt it was pretty certain a lab leak. But Tom Cotton instinctively knew it had to be a lab leak. Remember, he's been on the Intelligence Committee for many, many years, and now he's the chairman of the Intel Committee in the Senate. And he was attacked, too. Whenever you questioned what was the government position, you came under attack. Now, there's times to come under attack, don't get me wrong. But when you're asking rational questions, it never made any sense to many of us that it jumped from a bat to a human being, and that's how it happened. That's typically not how things happen. Particularly when the Chinese are messing around with viruses in their Wuhan lab, paid for in part, and this was one of the things that we broke here, paid for in part by our government. In fact, by a group related to official Washington, and in particular, Fauci's organization. And that was the big bash, if you will, the big issue that we really dug into here. I'm proud of the way we treated this. We weren't conspiracy nuts, but we went right for the facts. We raised rational questions about it. We came under a lot of attack. I don't really care. I come under attack from all kinds of weirdos. Just the way it is. All kinds of governments, as a matter of fact. I'm not even going to get into that one, because my wife will get mad at me. And Mr. Producer might get mad at me. But I won't do it anyway. Did you guys get to watch Life, Liberty, and Levin Sunday night with the governor of Florida, DeSantis? He was fantastic. He was absolutely great. And he's not afraid to talk about the Islamist influence on our culture. He's just a really stand-up guy. I'm telling you, he would make a great president one day. I don't know what his plans are. I don't know how this would work out in the primaries and all either. We salute our armed forces, police officers, firefighters, emergency personnel. ICE, we love you, ICE. Our truckers, we love you, too. The men and women in Ukraine and Israel.
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5: From ABC News, I'm Stephanie Officer. President Trump says new talks planned between the U.S. and Iran are that country's last chance to agree to a deal. ABC's Catherine Folders.
6: This is the seventh time that Trump has said that, has pulled back, if you will, strikes, as he did over the weekend to say that they were having conversations. So this is a pattern for him. I haven't maybe heard him go so far where he says this is the last chance. So we'll see at the end of the day what that really means and if there's actually negotiations happening behind the scenes. But he said, I want to give them every last chance before decapitation. That was his quote in the Oval Office.
5: That deadly shooting at an Idaho In-N-Out over the weekend left 3 people dead and 7 wounded. Authorities say 2 armed bystanders likely helped end the carnage. ABC's Trevor Ault.
7: Hundreds of people running for cover as the shots rang out, but investigators say 2 men, an off-duty state trooper and 35-year-old Jordan Salinas, fired back.
8: I saw the individual with his rifle pointed at the vehicles, and then as soon as some rounds started coming at him, everything changed. Immediately, all that bravado he had immediately crumbled.
7: Authorities believe those heroic actions drove the shooter from the scene and likely saved lives.
5: While the Northeast was drenched, just the opposite occurred in the nation's Pacific Northwest as it continues dealing with wildfires after a very dry, hot spell. ABC's Ginger Z.
9: Air quality alerts Seattle and Portland included in this because tomorrow, as the winds shift, some of these big populations are going to be seeing the smoke from these fires. Idaho covered in what could be unhealthy. Check airnow.gov before you head out. And yes, that heat will be building into the 90s for a place like Portland until Friday.
5: A 61-year-old Massachusetts woman died today after being hit by a falling tree while sitting on her porch. Plymouth police say it happened during storms. You're listening to ABC News.
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5: Even with oil prices starting to dip, gas prices remain on the rise for American drivers, now topping more than $4 a gallon. Gas Buddy analyst Patrick DeHaan says,

0: We could hit a national record very soon.
1: After August 8th, if the national average is still above the $4 mark, it'll be the latest in the calendar year that we've ever seen that $4 a gallon mark still stick around. So just a lot of uncertainty.
0: Well, the good news is we are still below the 2022 record average. President Trump is looking to cash in on his social media presence by selling instant access to his own posts starting this month.
2: Trump has used social media to announce massive military strikes or changes to his signature tariff policy, moving the markets with a single post to his social media platform, Truth Social. Now the president's company is selling instant access to Trump's social media posts through a service designed for big financial firms that could make millions from having Trump's announcements milliseconds faster than their competitors. Trump's company has not disclosed the cost of the service, and Democrats are already calling for an investigation into what they say is the latest way Trump is allegedly profiting from the presidency. Peter Harlambous, ABC News.
0: A man in New York City is now facing criminal charges, including reckless endangerment, after he survived a jump off the Brooklyn Bridge over the weekend. According to the NYPD, the man leapt from the bridge just after 2:30 Sunday afternoon while naked and was rescued by the city's harbor unit. I'm Stephanie Officer, ABC News.
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5: Following an evening thunderstorm clearing, tonight's low 61, sunny, less humid for tomorrow, high 87. Tuesday night, clear, low 59. Clouds and sunshine around Wednesday, high 82. For Thursday, clouds and sun, high 86. And for Friday, high 88, with showers and a thunderstorm. I'm AccuWeather's Andy Robb on Southern Maine's official weather station, News Radio 98.5 FM and AM 560 WGAN.
6: Hi, it's Josh Filler. I'm back in for Matt tomorrow. We'll talk with Howie Carr and Phil Harriman about primary results across the country, the latest on Maine political races, and more. 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

0: I'm John Batchelor, and I welcome my colleague and friend, Hussain Haqqani, former ambassador from Pakistan to the United States, now a senior fellow at the Hudson Institute, to help me about a part of the world I've never visited. I've been as close to Jordan as Jordan is. I've been as close as the Gaza Strip is. I've been as close as Israel is. I've been as close as Azerbaijan, but not in the Gulf. And that is a world of itself and its understanding of the world around it. Mr. Ambassador, we're told this morning that the foreign minister of Iran is boasting through his spokesperson that Iran has used the pauses, the memorandums of understanding, the ceasefires, the hope for moments when there's no violence, to restock its arsenal, to reconstitute its army, and to be ready for more attacks and counterattacks, including at trade routes, shipping lanes, and energy infrastructure. That's what we are greeted with this morning after Mr. Trump said we would see new negotiations. What is your opinion now of what we're dealing with in Iran? They seem to be in control of the argument, at least, if not the Strait of Hormuz. Good day to you.
1: Good day. Yes. This has been a ill-planned and ill-executed war right from the beginning. When the United States and Israel started bombing Iran, the real question was, what is the bombing for? Was the expectation that after bombs land in Tehran and other cities of Iran on Iranian critical military infrastructure, the regime will immediately say, okay, we surrender? Then that was not going to happen. And I think you and I discussed it at that time that that was unrealistic. Since then, we have had fight, talk, fight, but neither seems to have a clear objective. If the objective is to get Iran to give up on a nuclear weapons program, that has more or less been at least understood in the Memorandum of Understanding. The reason why I said understood is because the Memorandum of Understanding is only a understanding for future understanding. The use of force should always be accompanied by a plan and a strategy. Okay, this is what we will use force for, and then this is what will happen, and these are the metrics we will use for measuring our success. None of that has happened. Every now and then, the president says we'll hit Iran harder, and they can. America has the military means to do that. But if the other side is not willing to surrender, then you definitely have to have a different plan. A ground invasion is almost out of the question under the present circumstances. Iran's Arab neighbors are all worried about their own security and futures. They don't want to be targets of Iranian missiles. They've all been brave. They have withstood Iranian aggression. But the question is, what is President Trump's plan? And if his plan was to use force to the point where Iran will come to its knees, he hasn't fully used that force. If his plan was to force Iran to negotiate under the threat of bombing, the negotiations haven't resulted in anything. Sometimes I feel that he lives from tweet to tweet and truth social post to truth social post. There is really no strategy here.
0: I want to look at the world from the Gulf point of view, and you've lived there, you've been there many times, you have friends there, and you understand its mood. There are many smaller sovereignties, but collectively they join in the Gulf Cooperation Council. Oman was very little known to me until these latest negotiations. It now presents itself as an arbiter and a peacemaker. Qatar, I did visit, and I have some understanding of its authority. But there are so many other points of view in the Gulf. Is there a collective understanding of the Iran war? Or are there factions we can identify in the Gulf that have different views of the end product?
1: Well, basically all of them look upon Iran as a threat. After that, come the question of how to deal with the threat. There you see Oman as wanting to have no use of force, only negotiation, and they have been the site for US-Iran negotiations over the technical aspects of Iran's nuclear program. These negotiations were proceeding. Oman's foreign minister said he was surprised on the 28th of February when the US started bombing Iran because he thought progress was being made in these negotiations. So Oman is slightly different. Oman is also willing to talk to Iran and has only recently held consultations with them about how to manage the Strait of Hormuz together, because the Strait of Hormuz is not international waters, although it is free for passage. And so half of it would be under Iran's sovereignty or territorial waters. The other would be Oman's. And so they have to negotiate to make sure that the channel remains open. They are willing to do that. Qatar has been a victim of Iran's attacks, but Qatar also wants to negotiate a way out of the problem. Kuwait, Bahrain, and the United Arab Emirates have been steadfast in saying that the Iranians are aggressors and their aggression must stop. At the same time, all of them are somewhat disappointed that the US has not put in the kind of military assets that would have been necessary to protect all of them. The US had understandings with each one, and yet they all had to fend for themselves at one level or another, even though the US did provide them the basic equipment that they used in protecting themselves. But the UAE, which did the best in terms of being able to withstand the Iranian missile and drone barrage, did it successfully because it had multiple defensive mechanisms, not just an American shield. Saudi Arabia, on the one hand, wants to cut Iran's influence as much as possible, and therefore is an ally of the United States in the mission of cutting Iran's influence, as well as making sure that the Strait of Hormuz, as well as the Bab al-Mandab on the Red Sea side, remain open for oil shipments as well as trade, but also that Iran should not have a nuclear program. But Saudi Arabia also does not like the idea of a haphazard war. So right now in this region, there are nuances. Everybody considers the US a threat, Iran a threat, but people are concerned that the US does not have a plan of how to deal with that threat successfully.
0: I'm most interested in your thoughts about Mohammed bin Salman and Saudi Arabia. I understand it's not one man's opinion only. And Mohammed bin Salman and his counselors must deal with the facts. And the facts are that Iran is now threatening directly to attack not only the Saudi infrastructure and shipping routes, but with the Houthis, they're threatening in particular to reignite the long-running conflict between Riyadh and Sana'a. Does that change the calculation, Mohammed bin Salman, about his desired outcome for the conflict, dealing with the Houthis all over again?
1: I don't think so. I think he would like to fend off the Houthis. And so does everybody else in the Gulf region. He may be more willing to confront the Houthis directly than he would want to get into becoming a victim or target of Iranian missiles again. Because they're in the region, the Saudis are able to have a little more nuance. They don't just, they understand that the Houthis are backed by Iran, but they are a different entity. And Iran's regime has a different strategy as a regime. So they would like to keep those various differences, take them into account in their policy and strategy. But what they would like is for the US to have a policy and strategy. I think that is the overriding thing. What is President Trump's policy about the Houthis? What is his policy about keeping the Red Sea open? The Saudis have collected 14 countries at least and got them to agree to committing resources and military means, if necessary, to keep the Bab al-Mandab open and to protect the Red Sea shipping lanes. So they are doing what they can. The UAE is doing what it can do. Qatar is doing what it can do. But other than proudly receive a plane from Qatar, what is President Trump willing to do for the region, for Qatar, for the other Gulf states in confronting the Iranian threat? That's what the region is most interested in.
0: There's a sense that the sovereignties in the region must be pragmatic, and they must go with the winner, no matter who the winner is. And they don't choose sides now because they see the contest swinging back and forth. That's a general opinion from the outside. Is that anywhere close to being accurate?
1: Look, they are pragmatic, but very frankly, nobody wants Iran to succeed. They don't want to be blackmailed by Iran for the long term. They have all been backers of the United States with their resources. Look, I mean, there's a, especially since MAGA came about, there's a general opinion, especially in MAGA circles, that, you know, the world is all ripping America off and they are all freeloaders. That's not the reality. The reality is that the world works on mutual benefit, and the United States has benefited immensely from its relationships with most countries of the world. And yes, the U.S. has had to give, but it has also taken. And especially the Arab Gulf countries, they have really been of benefit to the U.S. in multiple ways. First, it was oil before fracking. The U.S. was totally dependent on Gulf oil, and it got it at a reasonable price from them for many, many years at a very low price. Then they also accepted the notion of petrodollar recycling, meaning once they started getting paid for petrol at higher prices, they would invest it in the U.S. And so there are huge investments that they have in the U.S. They have often been partners of the U.S. in various regional conflicts. So this attitude of, you know, our allies are just freeloaders is something that offends people who have done something for the U.S. And right now, they feel that since they have come under attack, it's a question of what is the U.S. going to do about their protection. The U.S. started this war. Saudi Arabia didn't. UAE didn't. Qatar didn't. And since the U.S. started this war, the U.S. is the one that is supposed to have a plan to end it. And the fact that that plan hasn't been forthcoming is of great concern to the countries of the region.
0: I'm speaking to Hossein Haqqani, former ambassador from Pakistan to the United States, senior fellow at Hudson Institute. I'd like to turn next to the powers, how they observe this conflict from outside, starting with China. I'm John Bennett.
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0: I'm John Betcher with Hussein Akhani, my colleague, for many, many, many important decisions through the violence of these last weeks and months and years. And now I'm looking to understand international relations between states that do not involve the United States. And the one

0: that I'm most concerned about right now is the People's Republic of China. It's outside the conflict, and yet it's intimately involved in the outcome of the conflict, not the least because it has a long-standing deal with Iran to buy oil at a convenient price, and also because it's a major player in what is called the axis of, oh, I don't know, resistance. There are a lot of terms for it, but it includes Beijing, Moscow, Tehran, and Pyongyang, and others. So, Mr. Ambassador, the case that Paul Krugman makes in the Financial Times this morning, provocatively, he's very good at provoking thoughts when he writes his columns, the Nobel Prize winner and now the retired New York Times columnist, is that the big winner of the Gulf War so far is China, because it's gained in respect in comparison to the U.S., because it has much to gain from Iran's success, the oil, for example, and also because it sees the U.S. Demonstrating it's a helpless giant, that it has all these weapons, but it cannot achieve an honorable end to the war or any end to the war. How do you measure China's participation in this, noting that Reuters told all of us last week that China's planning to ship man pads, shoulder-fired missiles, to Iran, and there was mention of Pakistan being a possible route, although there was also air routes. So Pakistan did enter into the Reuters report in some fashion. How do you measure China's view of the Gulf War?
1: I don't think Pakistan is going to, by the way, allow the shipment of heavy weaponry to Iran from China for the simple reason that it does not want to offend its Arab partners, especially Saudi Arabia and the United Arab Emirates. That said, China, look, sometimes inaction is good policy. Sometimes silence makes people respect you more than constantly talking. And on both scores right now, under this current leadership, the United States is losing instead of just waiting to see how things evolve. There is a desire to keep doing something. And then as far as silence is concerned, I believe that the current president of the United States is incapable of it. So he will not convey strength through silence. He just wants to be braggadocious. Oh, we can do this, we can destroy that. China is doing none of that. And China is letting the United States make all the mistakes. Now, as far as its interests are concerned, yes, it's interested in Gulf oil, it's interested in Iranian oil, and it's also interested in the U.S. Reaching the conclusion that it cannot continue to make a sustained military commitment to this region. And when that happens, it will be the time for China to move. So China has definitely that option. But look, let's also not go from one extreme to the other, from triumphalism to total feeling of despondency. The fact remains that the United States is the world's largest economy. It has the world's largest military capability. And if we just had leadership that was capable of listening to sound advice, planning things methodically and doing things in a organized manner rather than a haphazard one, then we can definitely maintain global leadership, which the United States has had for many, many years. Leadership and dominance are two different things, and leadership requires people to go along with you. So build the relationships in the region. Make sure that China does not replace the United States as the preeminent power in the region, or the country which is the first choice right. as a big power partner for all the sovereignties of the region.
0: Hussain Haqqani, former ambassador from Pakistan to the United States, now a senior fellow at the Hudson Institute. I'm John Batchelor.
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3: 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And it's not just about hair, it's just about confidence.
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3: 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I can actually do stuff that's going to better me.
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0: Sima?
1: Absolutely. 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
10: I'm Stephanie Officer. President Trump today, when asked about the U.S. backing off a threatened large strike on Iran, claiming Iran has been negotiating, even though Tehran has been denying it.
11: For some reason, they, when they're talking, they don't like saying that they're talking. So I say, wait, we're in talks. Big deal. We're in talks. And they'll sometimes deny it, even though they spend hours and hours together talking.
10: A grand jury has indicted an Aurora, Colorado police officer accused of fatally shooting a black man during an attempted traffic stop last August. The DA says Officer Matthew Neely faces one count of second-degree murder and one count of manslaughter in the death of 37-year-old Rajon Belt Stubblefield. In a statement to ABC News, Aurora Police Chief Todd Chamberlain says he's confident all the facts will be fully examined through due process and the filing of charges does not determine guilt. This is ABC News.
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I'm John Batchelor. This is the New World Report. I welcome my good colleagues Ernesto Araújo, former foreign minister of the Republic of Brazil, and Alejandro Pena Esclusa, member of the opposition in Venezuela, living and moving abroad at the moment because of the continued hostility.

0: hostility by Dulce Rodriguez and her brother Jorge, head of the legislature, to welcome home those in exile because of the brutality of the Maduro regime. We'll turn to Venezuela in a moment, but we could begin with the spectacular news anticipating the inauguration of a man named Abelardo de la Espriella, elected to be the president of Colombia. Elected over the objections of Gustavo Petro, the present president of Colombia, whose record in office is only undermined by every remark he makes about the election of de la Espriella being illegitimate. Alejandro, I begin with you because there's a spectacular list attending the inauguration scheduled in the south of the country on August 7th, I believe. Who is attending and who are you looking to attend, and how do you interpret these representatives of the rest of the Americas? Good day to you.
1: Good day, John. Yes, this is very good news for Latin America, and I would say for the Western Hemisphere. The election of Abelardo de la Espriella is strong against drugs. He's for the U.S., he's a friend of the U.S., and he wants to make a new Colombia plan Colombia, against drugs. So this is totally different than Gustavo Petro, that was very soft, if not complicit, with the drug trafficking. So the ones that have already confirmed their attendance to his inauguration in the city of Cali, it's not going to be in Bogota, it's going to be in Cali. This was already approved by the Congress, the Senate, and the representative chamber. Javier Milei from Argentina, Santiago Peña from Paraguay, Daniel Noboa from Ecuador, the King Philip VI from Spain, he also confirmed, and he was still waiting confirmation of President Rodrigo Paz, Bolivia, José Antonio Kast, Chile, Keiko Fujimori, who just inaugurated her mandate in Peru, and it's likely that Marco Rubio will also go to the inauguration of Abelardo de la Espriella. So he's starting very good, with a strong foot, and we in Latin America, especially in Colombia and Venezuela, we're celebrating that Petro is not going to be anymore the president of Colombia from next Friday the 7th.
0: What is the significance of not having the inauguration in the capital, Bogota, but in the south? What does that represent?
1: Well, Abelardo de la Espriella said during his whole campaign that the rural parts of Colombia were not taken care of. So he said, he promised during his campaign that he wouldn't be all the time in Bogota like most of the presidents do, but he would travel, he would have several, let's say, places where he would develop his government. As a matter of fact, he is from the city of Barranquilla in the north, in the coast of Colombia, and he's adequating, he's making a remodelation of a presidential palace there, and he's going to be part-time in Barranquilla, part-time in Colombia, and he promised that every week or every 2 weeks he would travel to some city of Colombia from where he would, let's say, develop his administration. So what he's doing right now by moving his inauguration to Cali, he's just fulfilling the promises that he did when he was a candidate. And that was very popular. People really liked that.
0: Ernesto, you have traveled widely in the Americas. Is the complaint that they were too much oriented towards the capital, is that a complaint in other countries? All Bogota, no Colombia, all Brasilia, no Brazil?
2: Oh, yes, definitely, John. In different ways in different countries, but yes, it has to do with geography and the economy, always a tendency of concentration in the capital or in the major cities, in the case of Brazil, São Paulo and Rio. But I think that's also a symbol not only of regional differences, but the need to bridge the enormous gap that has been growing in the region between the society as a whole and the state and the state institutions, right? People, even in the capitals or big cities, I think people, normal people, feel today across the region that during a long time they were left behind, they were left out by their political elites, right? And I think that's definitely the case in Brazil. So people want to feel that the state is closer to them. And one thing that new presidents like Keiko Fujimori and Delors Pereira are doing is to address that, not only in terms of regional development, but looking at people, what do you want? Oh, to fight organized crime. I think that's the priority for everyone. In big cities, small cities, distant from the capital, in the capital. And they are, I think they're trying to provide that by taking opportunity of the moment that the U.S. initiative of the Shield of the Americas is creating and joining that initiative, joining that hemispheric fight against organized crime, which includes the fight against corruption, and the insulation of the elites has everything to do with the amount of power of organized crime and corruption in the region. Okay, the tendency for the last 20 years with those socialist, narco-socialist governments has been for elites to, create their islands and say, okay, we're the owners of power and the people are there just to rubber stamp us in some sort of elections from here to then. This is changing. It's a profound, profound change across Latin America, John. I think we're witnessing a historical moment.
0: Alejandro, your interpretation of these different cities in Colombia. Colombia has been represented and misrepresented over the years as a very violent place, and I believe it became violent again with the drug traffic returning. What can Del Espria do about that? Is he talking about taking on the drugs? He's not a soldier. He's not a politician. How does he describe his immediate goals?
1: Well, his first goal is to fight drug trafficking and the mafias. He said that. And he attacked Gustavo Petro, as also Donald Trump did, as being complicit with the drug lords. And during the mandate of Gustavo Petro, the drug trafficking has grown a lot, and also the guerrilla groups. Because we must remember that Gustavo Petro was a member of a guerrilla group, the M19, who worked for Pablo Escobar, the drug lord of the 70s. So he somehow is complicit or, let's say, lenient with drug trafficking. But instead, Del Espreya understands that this is problem number one in Colombia. If you notice the result of the elections in Colombia, John, Del Espreya won in all the important cities. And in rural areas where the drug trafficking has most power, he lost. Iván Cepeda won. Why? Because these drug lords, they threatened the population that if they voted for Abelardo Del Espreya, they would be killed. So the difference of the geography of voting in Colombia says it all. Now, Del Espreya said two important things, that he's going to join immediately the first day in the Shields of the America, and he is even creating an office of the Shield of the America in the city of Medellin, one of the most important cities in Colombia. This means that one of his principal programs for his government will be to fight against drug trafficking, corruption, and organized crime.
0: Alejandro Pina Esclusa, a member of the opposition in Venezuela, Ernesto Araújo, former foreign minister of the Republic of Brazil. When we come back, I notice a very prominent name not committing himself to attending the inauguration of Del Espreya. That would be the president of Brazil. I'm John Batchelor.

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1: I'm John Batsu with Inessa Arruja and Alejandro Pina Esclusa commenting on the New World Report. The attendance of the inauguration of the new president of Colombia is a significant milestone for all of Latin America, except Ernesto Lula da Silva boasting to Reuters that he's consolidating the left. Attending the inauguration of Del Espria is the least he can do for moving back towards the center, away from his unusual stance these last years, and yet his name is not on the list. Is Del Espria a threat to him? Why not, if he's the senior figure in the Americas? Attend.
2: Yes, John, Del Espria and all the other South American presidents today are a threat to Lula. He would be totally isolated. Only the president of Uruguay is someone from a similar kind of political affinity as Lula. But all the other heads of state and many in Central America are on the other side, and it's not a question of the traditional left and right divide. It's a question of coming back to that issue of the narco-socialism, so alliance with organized crime on the one hand, and those who are about to launch a existential battle against organized crime on the other side. And all the other heads of state are part of that initiative of fighting crime. And Lula isn't. Lula is, so he wants to survive politically by trying to deceive people and okay, I'm combating organized crime, but I don't want cooperation or alliance with the U.S. or Argentina or Colombia or anyone. So he's not serious about that, and that's the main issue. Of course, there are economic issues in Brazil, but that's the main issue: fighting organized crime against, let's say, becoming a life support system for organized crime in the Americas, which is the tendency if Lula is reelected.
1: I note that the Progressive Party is withholding its endorsement for this presidential contest. Despite the name Progressive, it's understood as conservative. Is this about the Bolsonaro relationship? What is this about? Because Lula da Silva certainly would appear to be the benefactor of this withholding.
2: Well, John, Brazilian politics is slightly more complex than quantum physics, but I think I can say that the question is the Supreme Court here. The Progressive Party, actually, they're center-right, but all the parties in Brazil, they're not very ideologically identified. They are, I mean, groups of people who try to grab more resources from the people. What happens is that the president, the leader of the Progressive Party, is under investigation for corruption, seriously accused of corruption, and he might have been, blackmailed by the Supreme Court in the sense of, okay, if you support Bolsonaro, the Bolsonaro candidacy, we're going to bring your files up. If you don't, maybe your files can sleep a little more. Okay, so that's the talk of the town, and I think that that could be the case.
1: Alejandro, an item at Reuters that requires your interpretation. This is about Ms. Machado, the leader of the opposition, who continues to try to return to her native land and is pushed back at the border by the regime in power in the palace by nobody's vote. And Alejandro reminds me, this is the seventh month anniversary of the rendition of Maduro, the dictator. Is that 7 months, Alejandro?
3: Yeah, just today, the 3rd of August, because Maduro was captured the 3rd of January.
1: Thank you. Now I read from Reuters. U.S.-backed negotiations between Venezuela's interim government, the Rodriguez's, and a faction of the opposition will begin in the coming days, with the country's most prominent opposition leader absent. The talks, aimed at remaking the country's political system ahead of the eventual elections, highlight Washington's unprecedented

0: and an influence over Venezuelan politics since the Trump administration removed Maduro in a January raid. Goes on to say that what we have here is this, they will be led on the government side by Rodriguez's brother Jorge, of course, the head of the National Assembly. The opposition delegation, with the U.S. supporting efforts to overhaul the country's electoral council and top court to ensure fair and free election, will be led by Dinora Figuera, according to a statement issued by government and opposition earlier this month. Who is Dinora Figuera?
1: Well, what is happening here, John, is that the U.S. is trying to give some legal covering to this American tutelage of Venezuela. So the last institution that was recognized, officially recognized by the U.S., was the National Assembly, Venezuelan National Assembly of the year 2015. And Dinora Figuera belongs to this National Assembly. So what it's doing is like a little Congress. It's a delegation from part of the today's assembly, which is not recognized by the U.S., headed by Jorge Rodriguez, and then some members of the old assembly, and they're using this figure, this experiment, to begin the transition in Venezuela. I would say, John, that after 7 months of Maduro's being captured, and being a friend of the U.S. as I am, and also a supporter of Donald Trump, because I am that, I would say that this is not working. And this is doing a lot of harm to the U.S. and to Venezuela, because the fact of having Delcy Rodriguez running the country for 7 months, being her part of the criminal structure of Nicolas Maduro, and with people who are wanted by the U.S., like Diosdado Cabello, This is very bad. They're not doing a good job. There are some, let's say, economically, some good news, but I'm talking about the big bank or administrative figures, but not to the population. The population is complaining. Poverty continues, unemployment as well. The management after the both earthquakes have been very, very poor, very bad. So I think there must be, and there should be, the U.S. must find another, a different option. I said before in the past in our show here, John, that the best option would be, let's say, an emergency government composed of experts who know, people who are independent, people who are experts, honest, and ready to rebuild the country and to, let's say, manage the transition. But the transition's in the hand of Delcy Rodriguez and Jorge Rodriguez and Diosdado Cabello is not good for Venezuela, and not good for the U.S.
0: A fact. There were said to be 2 million Venezuelans who had taken refuge in Colombia over these years. Is there any indication they're returning to Venezuela now?
1: No, not until there is stability and let's say the recovery of the economy. Because if they go back to Venezuela, they'll find the same situation. No jobs, no services, hospitals in terrible situation.
0: Right.
1: So they'll stay in Colombia. There are 2 million, yes, and they will stay there.
0: And Colombia's picture will brighten. I thank Ernesto Araújo, former foreign minister of the Republic of Brazil, Alejandro Pina Esclusa of the Machado opposition. I'm John Batchelor.
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1: From the ABC News, I'm Stephanie Officer. President Trump's pick for attorney general may have won two Senate holdouts. ABC's Mary Bruce.
2: Trump's attorney general nominee, Todd Blanche, is now on track to be confirmed after giving in to the demands of two key Republican senators and putting in writing his pledge to kill the $1.8 billion taxpayer fund to pay out Trump's political allies, including January 6th rioters.
1: Union leaders and Canada's second largest airline, WestJet, have reached a tentative agreement with thousands of flight attendants to end a strike that led to hundreds of cancellations and thousands of stranded passengers over the weekend. This tentative agreement expands existing WestJet systems that'll compensate the work flight attendants do before takeoff. Next, union president Aliyah Hussein says they'll bring it for a final vote amongst their members.
3: Our focus will now turn to our members over the coming days. We'll have the opportunity to put together some slideshows and presentations. We're going to take it out to our membership, and we have to have that ratified within 30 days.
1: Is it still toilet paper if it's not made with paper? One of the biggest paper manufacturers hopes to find out.
4: Kimberly Clark, maker of Huggies diapers, Scott paper towels, and Cottonelle toilet paper, tells the Wall Street Journal they've been looking for a viable alternative to wood pulp and all the trees needed to make it for 20 years now, and they think they've found it. It's called Hesper Aloe. It can grow with very little water, which was environmentally promising to the company, and there's plenty of it in the Southwest and elsewhere. With a lot of consumers less than thrilled with the feel of alternatives like bamboo, Kimberly Clark says they're encouraged, but they still need to test the plant to see if it would be as soft, pliable, and absorbent as their current products. Sherry Preston, ABC News.
1: According to GOP Kentucky Representative Rand Paul, on Thursday we'll learn if the Senate will hold Dr. Anthony Fauci in contempt of Congress for pleading the fifth over 100 times last week in retaliation to his response to the COVID-19 pandemic. You're listening to ABC News.
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1: A new warning from a major tech company for those of you using hotel Wi-Fi. ABC's Elizabeth Schulze with the details.
7: In a new alert, Microsoft is warning that it identified widespread compromise of Wi-Fi networks at hospitality-related organizations. Russian-backed hackers will use hotel Wi-Fi networks to target travelers. The hackers create these fake pages that look like real Microsoft 365 logins. Then they'll steal your credentials or send malware.
1: As students head to campus this fall, some future sorority sisters are turning rush season into big business. ABC's Hannah Batah explains.
8: Sophia Sesto, a vice president at Poppy, says finding the right Rush Talk faces to promote their product can translate into millions of dollars of exposure.
9: We actually onboarded 250 new Poppy ambassadors that will be sampling Poppy on campus, creating epic digital content.
8: Many of those applicants hoping to become the next Kylan Darnell.
10: Today is the first day of Bama Rush.
8: Darnell was a freshman at Alabama in 2022 when she became synonymous with the first wave of Bama Rush. She was able to turn brand partnerships into a lucrative career as an influencer.
1: After nearly a decade, plane maker Boeing has finally gotten the FAA approval for their new 737 MAX 7 jet this week, clearing the way for its construction and delivery to airlines. The smallest member of the 737 family includes revamped safety features and will serve small and medium routes.

0: Bouts, Stephanie Officer, ABC News.
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3: Following an evening thunderstorm clearing, tonight's low 61, sunny, less humid for tomorrow, high 87. Tuesday night, clear, low 59. Clouds and sunshine around Wednesday, high 82. For Thursday, clouds and sun, high 86. And for Friday, high 88, with showers and a thunderstorm. I'm AccuWeather's Andy Robb on Southern Maine's official weather station, News Radio 98.5 FM and AM 560 WGAN.
4: Hi, it's Josh Filler. I'm back in for Matt tomorrow. We'll talk with Howie Carr and Phil Harriman about primary results across the country, the latest on Maine political races, and more. We also want your opinion. 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

0: I'm John Batchelor. I welcome Malcolm Hohenlein, Conference of Presidents, Major American Jewish Organizations, Israel, immediately Bibi Netanyahu's visit to Washington. Considered a success, Malcolm, or wait till next time? Good day to you.
1: Yeah, good day to you. Well, I think yes. I think it came at a time of some rising tension or perception of tension. And in fact, it seemed to have been very cordial and that they did not have big differences. There was no pressure on Israel to withdraw from either Lebanon or Gaza, but to reach understandings. There was the anticipation, I think, at that time of a major strike, which did not happen. But the overall expressions afterwards on both sides were satisfaction. The military people were there as well. And it's interesting to always watch who they bring into the delegations. Obviously, the vice president also had a meeting with Netanyahu, which I hope cleared the air between them. And he had a meeting with Marco Rubio, the Secretary of State, which was very good and has been. So overall, I think positive, and now looking forward to a visit in September for the United Nations. But it is to New York. It may not be so pleasant given proclivities of the Grand Mufti of New York, who poses as mayor and has urged demonstrations when the prime minister comes.
0: To Iran, Malcolm. Inside the country, the number is anywhere between, that I'm given, is anywhere between 35,000 and 40,000 dead, mostly young people. However, the executions continue. And something that's new to me, Malcolm, apparently there are judges who sentence young people to lashes, not just hangings, lashes, many lashes in the prison. This is medieval, Malcolm.
1: Medieval is an insult to the medieval period. This is horrific what's going on. And yesterday alone, they executed two people. And one of the things that they have done is to move the executions into public places, obviously to dissuade the public. And it was passed by Parliament in last year after the nationwide protests. So to raise these charges and expanding the scope of charges of espionage and cooperation with hostile states and mandating the death penalty for such offenses. And dozens have been executed. There's no outcry in the world. There's no mention. Two that were charged most recently with spying for Israel executed yesterday with almost no proof they're being held in horrific conditions in solitary confinement in Isfahan Central Prison, most of them, others in other prisons where they are being treated in the most awful ways. And I think it's the fact that the world doesn't pay any

0: attention to this, and that even young people around 16 years of age are included in it. Women are included in it. Is really is terrible. But we see the abuse of children in all the operations now with Hamas, with Hezbollah, with all of them. It continues and unabated with the world's virtual silence in the face of it. Is just, you know, we see the recruitment that Hamas is still engaging in, and they have these various youth groups and movements which really are only for the militarization of the Palestinian children and constantly indoctrinating them. And even the UN, UNICEF, others have documented these things to Child Soldiers International has, and yet no consequence, quite the opposite. We see the UN rewarding Iran all the time.
1: The grown-ups, Malcolm, are Murder Incorporated around the world. Tell me, Malcolm, what is their mission? To assassinate or to undermine or to threaten? What is it they're hoping to achieve?
0: So different groups have different goals. We saw the Mossad just came out with a lengthy report showing how the attempted infiltrations into Israel of groups to assassinate Israel's leaders. And there's really a lot of documentation about it on the part of Israel. Then there's groups like Foxtrot, which the UN, which the UK just revealed in the last couple of days, because as a guy from Sweden, Natlan, was charged with conspiracy to commit murder, and he was recruited by this group called Foxtrot. He was arrested in a hotel room with two firearms and ammunition, and he was recruited by a guy who was called Agent 47, and their leadership is based in Tehran. This guy told the BBC that they made a deal allowing him to live freely in Iran on condition that he and his network work for the Iranian government, and that Iran could use their agents, Foxtrot, against the dissidents, journalists, and against Israeli targets. And the UN sanctioned them, the UK sanctioned them, because they targeted Jewish and Israeli targets across Europe on behalf of Iran. So it's not an amateurish group. They're enlisting more and more of these elements in different parts of Europe, and, you know, with the Islamization of groups, including in the United States. And what we saw just in the last days, the demonstrations in Dearborn of 45,000 people, the imams coming out and the statements that they've been making in the United States and within the context of the political campaign that's going on. But you see the experts who in the last few days have been expressing really worrisome concerns about the barbaric jihadist attacks across Europe and around the world, and the growth of the Islamist movements, and that they're getting the third generation of Muslim families who are moderates to break with assimilation and to join the Islamist movements. And that is true amongst young people here. It's certainly true amongst young Muslims in Europe.
1: The Houthis, Malcolm, you've been covering the Houthis so long we didn't know how to pronounce the word Houthi when we first started. This is a war between Saudi Arabia and Yemen. At that time, Yemen is now fragmented, and the sovereign country of Yemen exists inside the same boundaries. But the Houthis dominate the north and Sana'a. The Saudi Arabian announcement is that they're raising a coalition of 13 or 14 of war powers and economic powers to go after the Houthis. To do what, Malcolm? And that would, the suggestion is ground forces. What ground forces?
0: So the coalition was after the threat to close, and Houthis claiming to raise the stakes. And also you saw the U.S. and Saudi forces join together to strike Iran-backed terror sites in Iraq. They were these precision strikes against these Iran-aligned terrorists and the Islamic Revolutionary Guard forces directed the U.S. and Saudi, who had directed attacks against U.S. and Saudi energy infrastructure. So there were more than 600 attempts against to attack U.S. citizens and facilities by Iran-aligned terrorist militia in Iraq. And a lot of this had to do and ties into the Houthis and the attacks on Saudi Arabia that were launched from there. So the Saudis took the lead in putting together a coalition when the Houthis are threatening to close the Bab al-Mandab, which would mean that their oil exports, which have been going across land and out through the Red Sea, avoiding the Straits of Hormuz, would not be operative. And the Houthis have been consistently attacking Saudi interests and Saudi energy facilities. So this now was heading towards a showdown. But what's interesting is that the Saudis now, according to the president, were behind trying to postpone the mother of all attacks that was supposed to take place this week. So we're seeing duplicitous messages coming from the Saudis about how to deal with the issues and thing, because when it comes to their interests, they are very adamant and have been, and for the first time, played a really active role in attacking the sources.
1: Malcolm, online conference of presidents, major American Jewish organizations, were headed to Lebanon. The challenging news this year is a super El Nino that forecasts extreme storms and severe drought. 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
10: I'm John Batchelor with my good colleague Malcolm Honlein, Lebanon. There is an agreement between the Aoun government in Beirut and the Netanyahu government in Jerusalem. However, Hezbollah is very busy restocking, rearming, reawakening, and harassing the IDF outside of the so-called pilot zones. An explosion near Beaufort Castle recently, Malcolm, looked like the Earth was being hit by an asteroid. What was in that tunnel?
11: So this was such a huge tunnel, it boggles the mind to even be able to describe it, that it extended and then had all sorts of extensions from it. And within it were constructions for rooms, for facilities, but mostly storage. And there was so much that they could not take it all out, so they had to blow it up, and then they seal it with cement. And by the way, the United States and Israel are working on building several cement factories along the border with Israel and Gaza to fill all of the tunnels that they're finding. And if you see all of that work and all the money that was invested in these sophisticated tunnels, instead of building hospitals and schools and other facilities and benefiting the people, you really, you know, it counters all of the distortions and misrepresentations and yet gets almost no coverage. What's important about the agreement is that it maps out a series of sequential steps that disarm Hezbollah, supposedly, enabling the LAF.
10: Between Beirut and Jerusalem.
11: Right. And they're not party to it, obviously. And the Lebanese armed forces would restore sovereign authority over all Lebanese authority. That's territory. That's the ultimate goal that Israel withdrew, and wherever LAF could come in. And they, as you said, they're doing pilot zones to start it. Israel will continue to clear areas in southern Lebanon of the Hezbollah fighters. They take their weapons and tunnels, and as one leading Lebanese said, Israel's doing the dirty work we should be doing, meaning cleaning up where Hezbollah is operating, threatening the regime.
10: Is there evidence that the Lebanese armed forces are actually doing the effective disarming, or are they standing back?
11: So far, not yet, but we have to remember half of the Lebanese army are Shiite, and many of them are Hezbollah influenced. So you're not really destroying it. You're looking to get rid of the non-state armed forces and be handed over to vetted and highly qualified forces of the Lebanese army, which will be hard to do, and they are supposed to assume control. And the need for verification is clear, but the LAF still has not yet moved into many of the areas that Israel has cleared, and they have to keep Hezbollah out. This will require a lot of intelligence, surveillance, cooperation. I think the Lebanese people want it. People of Israel certainly want it. They want this border to be quiet. They want to see cooperation and to see it extend even to Syria, to the whole region as much as possible. But it's a major undertaking, and we know what Hezbollah's true goals are, not to go out of business and commit political suicide.
10: To Gaza, there is so-called deal announced by the president in these last days, and the Board of Peace is involved, and so is some temporary or semi-temporary government in Gaza. But at the center of it, at the heart of it, in the inside the black box, disarm. What disarm, Malcolm?
11: Oh, yeah. Is that a good question? And it is the responsibilities of Hamas to supposedly collect the weapons and turn them over to the Board of Peace or some recognized force. Remember, the Board of Peace force is still only about 200 people from Morocco and Uganda, I think. And they're mainly to check the entrance of aid through the Shalom Crossing. They're not in a position to replace Hamas or to guard them or to take over the policing duties as yet. But we see that Hamas is already distributing rifles to avoid disarmament. They're giving them to their operatives, and despite in the midst of the Board of Peace Hamas disarmament deal, and the goal was to ensure that for them to ensure that the Hamas members retain the weapons under the guise of personal ownership, and there are a lot of other aspects of it to the deal that have yet to be worked out. Hamas is demanding now that Israel withdraw before they disarm. Israel saying no. The agreement was that they disarm and Israel would pull out, and as they clean it up, they would withdraw from more and more areas. And I think that this is a test for the Bureau of Peace and for the whole effort.
10: The tunnels, Malcolm. You mentioned before they're building a cement factory to fill the tunnels. How many tunnels are left? Is there any estimate?
11: No. And they keep being surprised about the stuff that they found. And with all the surveillance and everything that they thought they knew, both in Lebanon and in Gaza, they keep finding new facilities, new sophisticated underground tunnels. And the concrete plants will be some of them will be blown up, but for the tunnels, but for the deeper and more heavily reinforced, the concrete is the most effective answer. But it's overwhelming to see the degree to which they invested in it, and that they, from what they're finding, is these are not just dirt tunnels. They're reinforced. They're air conditioned, electricity. They have sleeping quarters. They're really very sophisticated.
10: We have less than a minute. Is the IDF planning to withdraw and turn Gaza over to some third party? Is that in the future? 30 seconds.
11: Well, first of all, they control 70% of it, 60%. They will withdraw to the green line, to the yellow line, and allow and see if Hamas can really take it over. After that, they will, with the work of the United States, with the Board of Bureau of Peace, if it really works out and can take greater and greater responsibility for the areas on the border. They have no interest in occupying these long-term, just as they don't in Lebanon, but they cannot allow a situation like October 7th to happen again. And with the distribution of the rifles that we saw, we see that the long-term intent of Hamas is not to live in peace, and Israelis will never allow another October 7th.
10: Malcolm Hoadline, I'm John Batchelor.

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1: You probably know Asus as the company behind quality laptops and desktops, and the gaming division of Asus is called ROG, or Republic of Gamers, and their latest and greatest handheld gaming device is the ROG Xbox Ally. 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
2: So it's a bigger display than what you would have on a phone, right? 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But on this, you can play any PC game from any title, any platform. You can play it anywhere on the go. And what makes this now an Xbox is that you're able to use the same sort of UI that you can have on an Xbox, which is very much joystick and gamepad optimized.
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6: Your opinion matters, and we want to hear it. 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
7: 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It's an illegal endeavor. 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
6: Each week, I'll identify one caller as our Caller of the Week, and the winner will get a genuine WGAN Morning News mug and tote bag. 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
8: ABC News, I'm Stephanie Officer. It appears President Trump's nominee for Attorney General Todd Blanche just may get the green light for confirmation after two GOP holdouts forced his hand, getting Blanche to write a pledge to stop the $1.8 billion taxpayer slush fund that would have paid out Trump's political allies, which include January 6th rioters. As fire crews look to take advantage of light winds and lower temps in eastern Washington state to fight several major wildfires that have destroyed at least 600 structures, some Spokane families have been allowed to return to find their homes in ashes. Lizzie Davis tearfully says they lost their family home they'd lived in for 18 years.
9: My dad had actually just finished paying off the house. Yeah. Mm-hmm. He worked really hard for that.
8: A U.S. deportation flight carrying 147 Venezuelan immigrants landed in Venezuela today. It's the first deportation flight since the deadly twin earthquakes there in June. This is ABC News.
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11: President Trump's name stripped off the Kennedy Center. Workers yanking the letters off the building, complying with the federal judge's ruling that the renaming was unlawful. The Justice Department filing a last-minute appeal to stop it, but the courts saying no. Today, the center's executive director filed a sworn declaration confirming Trump's name is gone.
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I'm John Batchelor. Gordon Chang, at Gordon T. Chang, joins me. An editorial in the Wall Street Journal suggesting that President Trump is not paying close mind to the aid that is flowing from the People's Republic of China and the Soviet, former Soviet Union, now the Russian Federation, and or Pyongyang, North Korea, flowing to Russia for the Ukraine war, flowing to Iran for the Iran-U.S. contest, flowing to other bad actors to undermine the credibility of the United States. The president is very carefully not addressing it directly. In fact,

0: when challenged by a Reuters report that China is about to ship 400 manpads to Iran to fight American aircraft, especially rotary winged aircraft operating rescue missions. The president's comment, he quoted by the Wall Street Journal, things like that happen. Gordon, I need an interpretation. Help me. Things like that happen. The allegation by Reuters is not refuted. They back it up with the money handler in Hong Kong, the name of the company. They talk about possible routes that the equipment will take. And the president says things like that happen. How do you read that, Gordon? Good evening to you.
1: Good evening, John. I think that the President Trump does not want to confront China. People speculate. Many people say that he doesn't want to royal relations before September 24th, when Xi Jinping is scheduled to visit the White House. Only President Trump can confirm or deny that. But the point is, the United States is not dealing with a flow of weapons and services from China to Iran. And some of those services have resulted in the deaths of Americans. And President Trump needs to acknowledge that, because, as Ronald Reagan said, the worst thing an American president can do is to send American boys into a front and only wage the war half-heartedly.
0: Blaine, General Blaine Holt, United States Air Force retired, joins us. How do you hear things like that happen, General? Good day to you.
2: Good evening to both of you. We're in a very interesting moment in this thing, and there's much more that we cannot see than what we can see. President Trump, in this game of chess, is engaged, I believe, in what we call a gambit. And a gambit is where a series of moves, you want to look vulnerable, but you're not vulnerable. You're actually sizing up the end game. And I'm going to be an optimist here and say that's what I'm seeing. What I'm seeing is that President Trump, who had not 2.5 weeks ago accused the Chinese with evidence of meddling and interfering in our elections, that he has tapped the brakes and he's allowing these things to play out. He's not reacting to the missile news. And my sources are telling me, especially ones that are well-placed in Pakistan, that Pakistan has no intent of helping China whatsoever in any missile type of movement. But that's not to say that the Chinese hands are not in the Iran piece or the Russia piece. It's which Chinese hands. So is President Trump watching carefully and managing the internal strife of Chinese politics? They are absolutely in the Chinese Communist Party in about a 3-4 faction fight for who's going to emerge as the new leader, if one is to emerge at all. There is a reformer in the middle of all of them named Hu Chunhua, who she thought he had politically dispatched many years ago, who is now rising. And what has to be decided in China may well have a Trumpian influence on it. I can easily see where a weapons move to Iran, illicit or espionage activities here at home, or even the state visit by Xi Jinping on the 24th of September, if he takes that trip, are meant to humiliate China, and that it's China who's stepping into a trap, not the other way around.
0: Gordon, you have a question for Blaine.
1: Blaine, I'm perfectly, I can see your argument that this is a very clever move on the part of Trump. But the concern that many people have, and certainly I have, is that while Trump appears weak, the Chinese are engaging in increasingly provocative activities in places like Second Thomas Shoal, in Scarborough Shoal, and in the waters east of Taiwan. And that the Chinese, if they don't understand what Trump is doing, could do something pretty awful before Trump actually closes the trap on them. Your comments.
2: Yeah, I agree with you. And let me go back to my comment about a gambit in chess. Gambits fail. and our president is not one to shy away from risk. And risks sometimes come with dire consequences. And those consequences, as you and I have discussed quite a few times, revolve around the issue of miscalculation of your opponent. Our opponent's strength is not in the shoals. It's not around Taiwan, although they are absolutely exhibiting aggression, their nonsensical annexation of a part of the Pacific. But where we're most vulnerable, as you know, and we may be seeing early signs of activity, is here in the United States. We've got 7 cyber attacks from Iran against our water supply. Up here in the Pacific Northwest, where I am, we're literally on fire. As I'm talking to you both, I may be engaged in some evacuation myself. And they're all arsons. So in other words, we have had 4 years of open borders. We know the Chinese, Hezbollah, the Iranian IRGC, GRU units, they cooperate here. So is this where President Trump has a weak flank that he's not taking care of? I'm worried about that part of it. On the international stage, I think President Trump has a very clear understanding of Xi Jinping's vulnerabilities right now. The question is he looking to seize those, or is he looking to go at the elders themselves? We're in a very dangerous place with our position on China. I don't deny that whatsoever. But regardless, the president is engaged in some sort of action that I don't believe we can see.
0: 14 days, it's a movie. It's about the Cuban Missile Crisis. And in the movie, the former Secretary of State, Dean Acheson, is presented as a very hard bargainer. When asked what is to be done about the threat of Soviet-launched nuclear-tipped medium-range missiles into anywhere in the United States except Seattle, because it's out of range, he says, "The Soviets understand one language, Mr. President," speaking to Jack Kennedy, "force. Has it changed, Blaine? Force?"
2: No, force has not changed as one of the equations or one of the prerogatives of great power politics. In fact, I think that in President Trump's case, he's respected as a strong leader. I'm not quite sure that all the people around him are, or the Congress, because I believe there's a lot of compromise in D.C. But where I think the Chinese saw great opportunity with the United States, I think now they see more of a rising issue with President Trump. And so I'm reminded of the contrast of what it would look like had Kamala Harris become the president, and what type of situation would we be in now. The moves now that we make with China, every move counts on this board. If I had the opportunity to advise our president, I would be advising him to eradicate, wait till Xi Jinping comes on the 24th, if he does, and then humiliate him. Humiliate him by allowing for a great visit, let him get on the airplane, and then once he's on that airplane headed home, go ahead and deport all the United Works espionage agents here, take their land, take Smithfield Farms away from them, and have other friendly governments in our Western Hemisphere do the same. And then have Scott Bessent go loose on changing the economic circumstance for them. That alone would show into the Chinese politique that not only are we on step, but we're ready to engage you wholeheartedly inside of your own culture with your cultural precepts.
0: Gordon, force. Does force work with China?
1: It is, at this point, the only thing that will work. There have been a lot of American warnings. I think the Chinese are no longer impressed by our words, which means that the United States has to do something which is dangerous, and that is to actually confront China steel with steel.
2: I agree. I absolutely agree that what we want to try to prevent is a military altercation. One of the reasons that's so is... Chinese conventional forces have one strength, that is quantity. There are many of them. And their technologies, space, some of the advanced stuff is interesting. But for the most part, their conventional forces are absolutely an embarrassment.
0: 30 seconds, General.
2: Yeah, I'll just say they're embarrassment. So what does that leave the Chinese when they're cornered? We have to manage this very carefully.
0: General Blaine Hoge, United States Air Force, retired. Gordon Chang, at Gordon G. Chang. I'm John Batchelor.

0: If Ernest Hemingway was alive today, would he say this to you?
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12: 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A YouTube show about conspiracy theories has broken into the top 50 podcasts in the U.S. for the first time. Edison Research shows this past quarter, The Y-Files landed at number 46. It's attracted the attention of top podcasters like Joe Rogan, as well as executives at major Hollywood companies. In each episode, show creator AJ Gentile explains a conspiracy, then ends with his own researched take. And did I mention his co-host is a talking goldfish?
13: Oh no, a big pharma company.
12: Gentile tells Bloomberg 30,000 people subscribe to his Patreon, and he and his team have been fielding calls from investors and network heads about deals that could bring his show to streaming platforms and beyond. Now, 6 years in, his channel has more than 5 million subscribers. So why is it trending now? The former radio host says he recently started distributing the videos to Spotify after only posting audio. 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
14: Parents, we know we can't protect our kids from everything. Eventually, they're going to bump their heads or scrape their knees. But we can protect them from 6 types of cancer. HPV, or human papillomavirus, is a common, preventable virus that can cause cancer later in life. The HPV vaccine prevents human papillomavirus and all the cancers it can cause. The American Cancer Society recommends getting your sons and daughters the HPV vaccine starting at age 9 to protect them later in life.
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16: I'm John Batchelor, Gordon Chang at Gordon G. Chang, my colleague and co-host, and we're very pleased to welcome our longtime friend and informant, Andrew Collier, senior fellow, Masvar Ramani Center, Harvard Kennedy School, the author of China's Technology War, Why Beijing Took Down Its Tech Giants, working on a new book on the Chinese property.

0: Andy Market, Empire of Dust. Andy, a very good day to you. Gordon, you have a question for Andy.
1: Andy, there's been general reporting about unreported bad loans in the Chinese banking system, perhaps as many as much as $7.7 trillion. I'm sure that that number is debatable, but what do you think about the unreported bad loans on the Chinese banks? How bad do you think it is?
2: It is very bad. I mean, that number is about 15% of the total, and that's coming from Bloomberg, which tends to be quite reliable. We've been debating these numbers about how many bad loans there are in the Chinese banking system for years, but that number is probably accurate. It could be even higher. Basically, whenever a bank lends to some sort of corporation that's backed by the government or is helping the government, then they're going to have a lot of trouble making that into a bad loan and telling the corporation you can't pay. So they do what they tend to roll over the loan. Basically, they say, okay, don't pay us any interest. We'll just pretend that the loan is still on our books. So that's a time bomb that is a real problem for the Chinese economy.
0: My summary as a general reader is that the property market is still a crater. The consumer is still reluctant because so much of their money was tied up into the property market that is a crater. And the manufacturing, while reviving itself, is not adequate. So what we have here is a country that is looking for a solution to a dilemma. Are the foreign investors the solution, and are there foreign investors showing up, Andy?
2: Well, there are no foreign investors right now because the Chinese government has basically fenced a lot of them out. And there's so much domestic competition, it's pretty hard for the foreigners to get a foothold, unlike 25 years ago when if you came in and you were Gucci, you were the hot ticket and Chinese wanted to buy you. Now there's competition. So the real problem, as you've noted, is that they've tried to switch from the property market to drive the economy, which was a huge bubble, into all this fancy tech, which has been somewhat successful with the EVs and some small semiconductors. But the problem with that, it's only a couple percent of the economy, and property at its peak was over a third. So Xi Jinping is racing against time to try to have that switch happen. And then so far, we're not seeing a lot of progress.
0: Gordon, you have a question.
1: So, Andy, when you think about the tech sector, what percentage of the economy do you think that it is?
2: Well, I mean, if you talk about the fancy tech, what I call, you know, AI, robotics, electric vehicles, that's 6 to 9% of GDP. Some people throw in a lot of delivery drivers and a whole bunch of other stuff, which is good for employment, but isn't necessarily hugely lucrative. And that could drive it up over 20-25% of GDP. But most people tend to use a smaller number. And as I said, that's about a third of the property market at its peak. So it's that was heavily subsidized, and they've run out of money for subsidies. So hopefully they've got enough gas in the can in terms of high tech to keep going. But you don't know. If they have to subsidize again, they're going to be in trouble.
0: The consumer is an answer if the consumer shows up. Again, I generalize by saying the consumer is stung by the property market collapse. Is that accurate? And what can move the consumer in China?
2: Well, you'd have to change the entire Chinese economy, which isn't going to happen. I mean, ever since the revolution, they basically said, okay, we're going to keep the money in the banks and we're going to decide where the money is spent. And they keep prioritizing whatever they think is important. So you have the heavy industry. At one point it was steel and aluminum, and then it moved into autos, and now it's going into semiconductors and robotics. And the central government under Xi Jinping has doubled down on this kind of state-led investment to the point where consumption is really not what they're looking for. So that's caused what they call an unbalanced economy, where consumption is only a smaller part of the total, and 30% versus 70% in the United States. And they're desperately trying to get customers overseas for all the heavy industry that they're investing in. So the state has no interest in trying to rebalance the economy to the consumer.
0: And do I hear correctly that what you're describing is an economy without an answer to the catastrophe at hand? There's no way out?
2: Well, basically, there's no way out. I mean, increasingly, a lot of economists are coming around to the idea that China is going to end up a bit like Japan, where Japan had a 20-25 year slump from its own property bubble, and they never could get the investment money to flow into the new right channels to try to get the energy back into capitalism, basically. China is a little more

0: more, I'd say, distributed, a little more capitalist, believe it or not, in some of the very competitive industries out in the hinterlands are actually pretty good, but most of the money is still going into these very priority sectors, and the GDP is just going to keep dropping and dropping and dropping.
1: Gordon, you have a question.
2: Andy, Beijing has been recently signaling that there'll be no big stimulus programs. And at the same time, we're seeing signs of a very distressed economy. Why don't you think that Beijing is employing what some people call the bazooka stimulus to get things moving again?
0: Yeah, that's a question we've been asking ever since COVID, basically, is and the economists in Hong Kong keep saying, oh, they're about to do the bazooka stimulus. Basically, Xi Jinping doesn't believe in giving money to anybody outside of the state system. He wants to control the direction of the economy. He believes that putting money directly into semiconductors, into high-tech areas, is going to save China in the future. And there's also this real sense that, oh gosh, all these provinces out there in China, with a bit like American states, wasted all this money all these years in property in other areas. So this is their problem. We're going to do what we think is good for China. But all these people who are now with a property that they own that's not worth very much or even out of job, they're going to have to figure that out themselves.
1: In a recession, you make yourself healthy by getting rid of what doesn't work. Is China capable of a recession?
0: Well, I mean, they are in it. There are many parts of the country that are in a recession. I mean, they're probably having negative growth at this point, and it could be quite significant. So I don't think that they're dodging that yet. They are there are enough there's enough healthy industries, particularly in the wealthier cities like Shanghai and Beijing, that they can keep things going. So it's kind of a split economy in many ways.
1: Gordon, we have time for another question.
2: Economists in the U.S. talk about a K-shaped economy. In other words, two economies, one doing well, pointing up, the other doing poorly, pointing down. Is that China? That must be China itself as well.
0: It's a very good point. It is true. It is very similar. Where you in the United States, you have a lot of wealthy retirees with stock gains who are spending oodles of money, and a lot of other people who are not doing well. And the similar thing in China, where you can have some person who's got an AI company in Beijing who's pretty wealthy, and then you have somebody out in the hinterlands in Sichuan province who bought an apartment that's now 30% below value, and his job is looking dicey, even if he works for the government. So yes, K-shaped is a good word, but it's a bigger K in China than the United States.
1: Andrew Collier, he's at the Kennedy Center at Harvard, writing a book that we're looking forward to that tentatively could be about the real estate market that ate this universe in China, Empire of Dust. Tentatively, could be bigger. Gordon Chang at Gordon G. Chang. I'm John Batchelor.
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12: 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I'm back in for Matt tomorrow. We'll talk with Howie Carr and Phil Harriman about primary results across the country, the latest on Maine political races, and more. 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

0: officials in Michigan reporting two deaths. In both cases, the patients had significant underlying health conditions that may have been impacted by cyclosporiasis and dehydration. Nationwide, more than 18,000 people have gotten sick in 45 states. This illness is not typically deadly. Officials are still investigating any other sources of food that may have been contaminated.
1: Both deaths were in Michigan. Eight other states also reported illnesses. The FDA linked the parasitic stomach illness to iceberg lettuce sourced by Taylor Farms in central Mexico, then served at Taco Bell's. 25 Democratic states are suing the Trump administration over the president's latest round of tariffs.
2: The coalition of 25 states asked the New York-based Court of International Trade to block the tariffs, arguing Trump bypassed the legal requirements to justify them. Trump's first round of tariffs under a different law was blocked by the Supreme Court in February. And the Democratic states argue these new tariffs will meet a similar fate. Peter Haralambos, ABC News, New York.
1: Two Ohio politicians are now in a public family feud. U.S. Senator Bernie Moreno says his former son-in-law, Congressman Max Miller, is unfit to serve. Miller was married to Moreno's daughter, Emily. She says Miller not only abused her, he hurt their two-year-old daughter. ABC's Jay O'Brien.
3: Miller says she's lying. As proof, he said his ex-wife offered to cook him dinner several days after one of the alleged incidents. The congressman's ex-wife also told authorities he may have abused their two-year-old daughter, claiming that after one visit with Miller, the child came home with a fractured collarbone.
4: Abused our daughter.
3: Miller says his daughter was hurt by employees at her daycare. The local Department of Children and Family Services did not find evidence to substantiate allegations of child abuse against Miller.
1: You're listening to ABC News.
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1: Ariana Grande, one of the world's biggest pop stars, says she plans on taking a break from the spotlight after her current tour. ABC's Hannah Batah.
7: A representative for the 33-year-old says Grande will take a break after her tour wraps in London next month, saying she looks forward to finishing the tour and ending it on a high note, both healthily and happily, and then taking a much-deserved break from public-facing work and appearances, which has led to endless ongoing public scrutiny.
1: Is it still toilet paper if it's not made with paper? That's what one manufacturer hopes to find out.
8: Kimberly Clark, maker of Huggies diapers, Scott paper towels, and Cottonelle toilet paper, tells the Wall Street Journal they've been looking for a viable alternative to wood pulp and all the trees needed to make it for 20 years now, and they think they've found it. It's called Hesper Aloe. It can grow with very little water, which was environmentally promising to the company, and there's plenty of it in the Southwest and elsewhere. With a lot of consumers less than thrilled with the feel of alternatives like bamboo, Kimberly Clark says they're encouraged, but they still need to test the plant to see if it would be as soft, pliable, and absorbent as their current products. Sherry Preston, ABC News.
1: The small Pacific Island country of Nauru voted to change its name to the Republic of Nauru. The country's president saying the move seeks to more faithfully honor our nation's heritage, our language, and our identity. Nauru is home to about 12,000 residents, making it the third smallest country in the world. I'm Stephanie Officer, ABC News.
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10: Following an evening thunderstorm clearing, tonight's low 61, sunny, less humid for tomorrow, high 87. Tuesday night, clear, low 59.

0: clouds and sunshine around Wednesday, high 82. For Thursday, clouds and sun, high 86. And for Friday, high 88, with showers and a thunderstorm. I'm AccuWeather's Andy Robb on Southern Maine's official weather station, News Radio 98.5 FM and AM 560 WGAN.
1: Hi, it's Josh Filler. I'm back in for Matt tomorrow. We'll talk with Howie Carr and Phil Harriman about primary results across the country, the latest on Maine political races, and more. We also want your opinion. Will Todd Blanche be confirmed as U.S. Attorney General? 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

0: I'm John Batchelor, Fog of War. David Daoud of the Foundation for the Defense of Democracies is here to report on Fog of War, an incident on July 29, reported by the IDF, an explosive drone. David, a very good evening to you. That's as far as we can go in the fog of war. What is the expectation? What has the IDF said about that drone? Good day.
1: So the IDF hasn't said or revealed much regarding the drone. They certainly haven't published any footage of an impact or anything. The statement itself said that an explosive drone, which is the IDF's term that they use for these first-person view drones that Hezbollah has been using, targeted an engineering vehicle, an IDF engineering vehicle near Ali Tahir Ridge. So the IDF never explicitly said that, at least in its statement, never explicitly said that there was any impact. Israeli media later filled in the blanks and said that the vehicle was hit, didn't speak of any damage. It said no casualties were reported. So that's as far as we know about the drone. It's not much. Obviously the IDF is accusing Hezbollah of launching this drone. Who else would have done it, really? But in terms of details on it, they've been very scarce. Israeli media, like I said, has filled in some of the blanks. And there has been no published footage of either the drone's wreckage or impact on any vehicle or any impact whatsoever from the drone.
0: What is significant is the location of the attack. Ali Tahir, what is that?
1: So it's the IDF alleges, and Hezbollah didn't really dispute this, that this is a critical installation belonging to Hezbollah, that Hezbollah has built a complex network of underground tunnels and installations under Ali Tahir. It's north of the Litani River. It's near the area where the LAF is operating now with the pilot zones. And it's east of Beaufort, which is a famous crusader castle near Nabatieh in South Lebanon that the IDF had used as a military installation during the 1985 to 2000 occupation of South Lebanon. Ali Tahir is strategically very significant. I think, if I recall correctly, the ridge itself sits about 600 meters above sea level, and it gives you basically a 360 view of, you know, surrounding valleys, terrain, approaches, all the way to, like, say, Mount Rihan. So it's a strategically significant area if you're controlling it. It's not just the installation itself that Hezbollah has, but control of the area itself gives you control over the surrounding area, at least, you know, some kind of superiority over the area, if not total dominance. The IDF claims it has controlled since its June offensive. Lieutenant Colonel Elawawiya, who is the IDF's current Arabic language spokesperson, said at the time that the IDF had taken control over Ali Tahir's above ground areas. So they haven't gone into the tunnels. The IDF has claimed that there are Hezbollah fighters still inside the tunnels in this vast underground complex. They've at different times claimed that some of these fighters have come out and either been arrested or killed. Hezbollah disputes this. It should be noted, Hezbollah claims that the IDF is nowhere near, well, not nowhere near, but they have not taken control of Ali Tahir. Neither side has really provided, you know, significant evidence of their claims, but Hezbollah's claims become a lot more dubious when you think of, you know, the operations the IDF seems to be conducting, including a massive detonation in Beaufort, or near Beaufort the other day, but very close to Ali Tahir Ridge. So the IDF is definitely operating in the area, but in terms of independent verification of either side's claims, that hasn't been produced yet.
0: This is north of the Litani River Valley. So what's happening here is the IDF is pushing out its reconnaissance gathering farther and farther, and Hezbollah is probing back. Is that too much to say that they're probing at this time?
1: Well, I think, so the Israelis have kind of halted their advance since June. If you recall, there's a there's a technical ceasefire in place. There are Israeli operations that are occurring normally under the idea that the IDF has the right to protect against imminent threats, threats in the planning, threats in the offing. But they've effectively halted their advance since June 19th, if I recall correctly, was the date of the ceasefire. So the IDF isn't pushing forward more into South Lebanon. I think they're consolidating their control over the areas that they're holding in South Lebanon on a daily basis, dismantling and destroying significant amounts of infrastructure. I forget, don't quote me on the exact number, but I think the IDF released a statement yesterday saying that they had, over the past 8 months, destroyed something like 1,200 Hezbollah installations in South Lebanon. So that's not just contemporaneous reporting, but we've seen more contemporaneous reporting from the IDF saying, well, you know, in different areas of South Lebanon, like Mejd al-Zoun, right, which the LAF was supposed to have taken over prior to the restarting of hostilities on March 2nd, right? This was the area that was under the LAF control, effective control, according to the LAF. And yet the IDF alleges it is continuing to discover significant Hezbollah assets, weapons caches, installations, even in this area. I think there was something in Mejd al-Zoun a couple of days ago. So that's ongoing. So for lack of a better word, the purification of the area under the IDF's control of Hezbollah's presence, weapons, installations is ongoing amidst the ceasefire. Hezbollah, I think, is trying to probe the extent of what Israel will tolerate. Right, I think their last reported attack or last claimed attack was on June 20th. So Hezbollah hasn't claimed an attack since that date. It's been over a month, but I think they're continuing to probe Israel's patience, what Israel's willing to absorb as part of the ceasefire. I also think that, you know, we can't ignore the fact that this happened, this alleged drone incident happened amidst an escalation, whatever its intention, right, whatever its end goal, between the United States and Iran, right? The United States has resumed strikes in Iran, I think, for several weeks. And I think Hezbollah was trying to, again, there's always this contest between the resistance axis and whomever they're fighting, be it Iran versus the United States, Hezbollah versus Israel, the resistance axis versus Israel, about equations, right? Rules of engagement. And there's always this tussle over drawing red lines and who gets to draw red lines and what are red lines. And I think Hezbollah was, it's plausible that Hezbollah was trying to exploit this drone incident to start, you know, to exploit the broader regional dynamic to shift the balance of power within, or shift the equation of the renewed ceasefire to a more favorable direction. So, you know, a tiny salami slice probing to see how far Israel would react and whether Hezbollah could plausibly continue chipping away at the red lines that Israel seems to be setting right now.
0: But as of right now, there's been no formal response by the IDF. They've not hit back to say, we hear you, we're going to hit back.
1: So they did. They conducted a detonation, according to Israeli Prime Minister Netanyahu and Defense Minister Katz. I think it was 700 tons of explosives detonating alleged underground installations. The IDF also confirmed this, so I don't think their statement, I don't think their statement discussed the exact amount of explosives, but the IDF and Prime Minister Netanyahu, Defense Minister Katz, said that this detonation occurred near Beaufort, right? So in the Beaufort, Beaufort area. However, the IDF did say in a follow-up statement that the IDF was continuing to operate in Ali Tahir. So it seems like the Beaufort detonation was the retaliation against this drone incident, or at least taking advantage of Hezbollah making this mistake, and using that, exploiting that to, you know, as a pretext to destroy Hezbollah installations that the IDF probably knew Hezbollah, or the LAF, was not going to do anything about if the territory returned to their control, while stressing that they are continuing to operate against Hezbollah and Ali Tahir. And I think the next day they'd mentioned that they had had a firefight with Hezbollah fighters in the area and killed several of them.
0: David Daoud of the Foundation for the Defense of Democracies, focusing on the incident in Ali Tahrir, fog of war, going to Tehran. They've been boasting. Does it include Hezbollah? I'm John Batchelor.
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5: I'm John Batchelor with my good colleague David Ode, who watches the Hezbollah for the Foundation for the Defense of Democracies, among other duties. We've been discussing one small incident that could be indicative of something much larger and unusually spiteful. The foreign ministry of Tehran, within these last hours, has announced, through a spokesperson, that the ceasefires, the memorandums of understanding, the halts, the hesitations, the peace gestures, all of that has been appreciated by the Islamic Republic because they've used it to rearm. That's right, rearm. They're boasting about rearming, redeploying, repositioning, bringing new supplies in, new recruits, boasting. And they do it knowing that there's another ceasefire. According to the Wall Street Journal editorial page, I believe this is number 8, of Mr. Trump saying he's going to attacking and then halting, saying there are negotiations. But Hezbollah is not part of this conversation as of now, to my knowledge. However, David, the question for you is there evidence, at least advanced by the IDF or others, that Hezbollah is rearming, redeploying, restocking, as Iran is boasting it is doing? And with the government of Lebanon involved in this, are they saying anything about restocking, redeploying, rearming during these peaceful moments?
6: So if we're asking, let's start with the Lebanese government. If we're asking if the Lebanese government is acknowledging Hezbollah's attempts, regeneration efforts broadly, they absolutely have not. They've denied them in the past. They've said that Israeli claims of Hezbollah rearming are lies in the past, except, you know, the proof is in the pudding. And you don't just have to rely on the Israelis, right? Hezbollah itself was boasting. I keep pointing back to a speech from September 27th of 2025, when the anniversary of Nasrallah's assassination, when Naim Qassem boasted that the group's regeneration efforts were outpacing Israeli operations. And you saw a tacit Israeli acknowledgement of this weeks later when they intensified operations against Hezbollah's assets. And again, you don't have to believe Hezbollah because Hezbollah could be chest puffing. You can also believe, you know, you can rely on the Syrian government, which has now announced several times that they have interdicted or intercepted weapons and cash transfer shipments overland through Syrian territory intended for Hezbollah. And you can look at the evidence on the ground. Hezbollah, you know, despite the LAF, the Lebanese Armed Forces, saying they had taken effective control over the area south of the Litani River on January 8th of 2026. 2 months later, Hezbollah starts a war. Restarts the war, rather, with Israel, and is able to field a pretty significant battle against the Israelis from that area, and both its ability to field that battle and subsequent Israeli operations, destruction of Hezbollah assets, verifiable destruction of Hezbollah assets, you know, the IDF publishes pictures and so on and so forth, demonstrates that Hezbollah not only was able to put up the battle, but that they'd retained a significant fighting force and military infrastructure in the area. Now, what about Hezbollah continuing now in the interim period? I have no reason to doubt that Hezbollah is continuing to rearm and regenerate however they can. Israeli operations have been limited by the United States, by U.S. pressure, to South Lebanon. So you're not seeing a lot of strikes, say, on Hezbollah north of the Litani River, on assets north of the Litani River, on weapons importations north of the Litani River. This gives Hezbollah a gap. Hezbollah has said they will never surrender their arms. They have rejected coupling their disarmament with any Israeli withdrawal. And again, you know, there have been reports in Israeli media about Hezbollah rearming based on claims off of the IDF. But again, don't just rely on the Israelis. The Syrians on July 16th interdicted a weapons shipment in a container that was intended for Hezbollah in Lebanon. Now, of course, Hezbollah has denied this, but I have no reason to doubt the veracity of these claims, these Syrian claims. And Hezbollah is getting its weapons from somewhere. So my calculus has always been, well, you know, given how these weapons were concealed, you know, if given the meager means of the new Syrian army, given the lack of stable control that the Syrian army has over Syrian territory, right? They've yet to consolidate control over Syrian territory. My assessment is, you know, at bare minimum, for every shipment that's interdicted, another one gets through. And that's an optimistic assessment, right? More realistically, for every shipment that's interdicted by the Syrians, probably five get through. So, you know, take that as potential evidence, circumstantial evidence at least, that Hezbollah is getting weapons through Syria. We know the shipments are coming through because they're getting interdicted. Now, how many are passing through undetected by the Syrians because of their limitations? That's the bigger question.
5: What about recruiting? Do we hear anything about it? Do we hear volunteers? Anything?
6: You're not going to hear it because that's not how Hezbollah operates, but I'm sure they are. We know that the IRGC's Imam Hussein division, which has acted in the past, you know, when the Assad regime started to teeter, the Imam Hussein division of the IRGC Quds Force came in and acted as an auxiliary force. We've seen the IDF kill several operatives from the Imam Hussein division within Lebanon over the past, you know, since the November 2024 ceasefire. And these operatives have been eulogized as almost, I mean, they've been Lebanese, right? These aren't Iranians necessarily, and they've been eulogized almost as dual members of Hezbollah and the Imam Hussein division. So we see Iran directly trying to plug in the gaps in, say, Hezbollah's command and control structure that's been created by, say, the decimation of its upper military.
5: 30 seconds.
6: So we know they need help from outside. Whether they're recruiting, I'm sure they are. They still have all the conveyor belts to bring in people to recruit. None of that has changed, and we don't see the massive revolt, the promised revolt of the Shia, Lebanese Shia, against Hezbollah that would deprive them of the environment necessary to allow continued recruitment.
5: You call it ceasefire, we call it rearm. David Daoud of the Foundation for Defense of Democracies. I'm John Batchelor.
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8: I'm the leader of a cosmetology group for my after-school program, and I teach young girls different skills on how to do hair and how to help other people. 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

0: baby, this is it. I just got to tell you, they're disgusting. You know, they're really, really disgusting. They caused this. The Republican Party or independents in the nation did not cause this problem. They did.
1: Why don't we communicate to people that not complying with law enforcement is not an option? I have never heard of anybody, just a cop or a nice officer, just walking up and shooting somebody. You know, it's always a situation where somebody's either going after him, trying to flee.
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3: Stephanie Officer. 37-year-old Aaron Farinacci arrested today and charged with first-degree arson for allegedly starting Spokane's Old Trail Fire. County Sheriff John Knowles made the announcement a short time ago. The flames destroyed hundreds of buildings, most homes. Knowles credits an observant citizen with reporting suspicious behavior before seeing smoke rising.
4: He noticed the male was bending down near some grass. At that point, the male stood up and looked very nervous, according to our citizen witness.
3: Farinacci is being held on $1 million bond and is expected to appear in court tomorrow. A flight instructor and student were flying a small aircraft in Pensacola, Florida today when they were forced to make an emergency landing on a local highway after the pilot reported oil pressure issues and fumes in the cockpit.
5: Roger, at your discretion, if it's possible, spot, we'll get vehicles out for you.
6: Yeah, we are not making the airport. We're going down on I-10.
3: No injuries reported. The FAA investigating. This is ABC News.
7: Hi, Jason Taylor. 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Then catch me at the top and bottom of the hour with the latest local and national updates. 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

0: I'm John Batchelor. The Houthis, increasingly frustrated with what they say is a blockade by Saudi Arabia, launched strikes on the Saudi state oil company and announced a blockade of Saudi ships passing through the Red Sea. The move adds another crucial waterway in addition to the Strait of Hormuz to regional security concerns and injects escalatory potential into a conflict that shows few signs of resolving and potential for expansion as it enters its sixth month. That is the Olympian decision by the Washington Post to identify the Houthis as a problem that is not solved. However, I welcome Edmund Fitton Brown, former UK ambassador to Yemen, former UN official responsible for this whole region, to not only to comment on the Washington Post's understanding, but also on the new information we have from Saudi Arabia that a coalition is being put together, without the U.S., to my knowledge, of states interested in containing the Houthis by possibly ground action as well as air combat. Edmund, a very good evening to you. One piece at a time. First, the Houthis are targeting Saudi Arabia exclusively. That was the news last week, and that's consistent with the Washington Post report of the last 24 hours. Or have they amended that, or are they hitting anything at the Bab el-Mandeb? Good evening to you.
1: Good evening, John. I think I would say we should certainly anticipate that they're mainly focused on the Saudis, but on their past record, their targeting is not always accurate, and they also like to, you know, intimidate other potential users of the Red Sea and the Bab el-Mandeb. So I'm not sure I would feel terribly safe if I were, a commercial ship that was associated with any friend of America or friend of Saudi Arabia. But for now, yes, I think this is a crisis that came out of the Saudi determination to sustain the aviation blockade of Sana'a. And the Houthis then declared that they would meet that blockade with a blockade of their own. So for now, even though this is in some ways associated with what's happening between the United States and Iran elsewhere in the region, I think we have to see this as currently mainly targeted at Saudi Arabia.
0: Did the Iranians turn this on, or did the Houthis turn it on and the Iranians consulted with them? By the way, you can do us a favor. What's the driving force behind this, Edmund?
1: Yeah. It is the latter of the two that you suggested, but this is a matter on which Yemen experts do disagree a good deal. There are those who think that the IRGC simply presses a switch and the Houthis do whatever they're ordered to do. I tend to be of the other school, which says that the Houthis also have their own Yemeni agenda, and that whilst they see that as being closely associated with the agenda of the Islamic Republic of Iran, and they are also highly dependent on Iranian resupply and training and technical assistance, I still think that they are partially autonomous actors. So I think they took this decision in response to the Saudi challenge of the of them trying to break the blockade on Sana'a Airport. Now, of course, they did that in association with Iran. It was an Iranian airline that was transporting the Houthi delegation to Khamenei's funeral, sort of that week of commemoration of Khamenei and his funeral. So we can say that the Iranians are involved in this at every step. But I think that the Houthis do have some autonomy. And I think back to when I was ambassador, and I recall the Houthis threatening the Iranians once when the Iranians tried to tell them to do something which looked as if it was not in their interests. So there is some independence of action and certainly independence of thought amongst the Houthis.
0: Now we come to the twist. Saudi Arabia responded to the blockade by announcing a defense coalition aimed at protecting international shipping and energy routes in the Red Sea. A wide number of states involved. But what does that mean in terms of military? Because ground action was mentioned. What ground action?
1: Well, quite. There are limits. The Saudis have been involved with the Yemeni civil war now for 11 years. They got involved in early 2015. But they always conducted their operations from the air and then, of course, in association with the internationally recognised government of Yemen, which is headquartered in Aden, which is the southern port city that used to be the capital of the People's Democratic Republic of the Yemen when there were two Yemens up until 1990. So if we're talking about ground operations supported by this coalition, the only member of the coalition that's really relevant in that respect, apart from Saudi Arabia itself, is Yemen, the internationally recognized government, which does have troops on the ground, which are already engaged in the civil war against the Houthis. So one way of doing this is to ramp up support for the internationally recognized government, to give it more weaponry, more training, and to hope that they can push the Houthis back. The Saudis also appear to be preparing their own sort of task force, but the Saudis up to now have been very risk-averse about engagement on the ground in Yemen. They never did during the early stages of the civil war. They never deployed ground troops. Of course, the people who did deploy ground troops in support of the internationally recognized government were the Emiratis, the UAE, who have a small but really quite capable special forces capability. And that was actually did some really good work on the ground in Yemen. However, as you know, John, the Saudis and the Emiratis fell out. And these 14 members of this coalition do not include the UAE. They are not included. They, along with Oman, are the only two countries in the GCC, in the Arabian Peninsula, that are not included. Kuwait is in, Qatar is in, Bahrain is in, but not the Emiratis, and of course not the Omanis, who tended to be neutral or even pro-Houthi in this particular fight.
0: The Washington Post wants to tangle us even further into this point, counterpoint. Pro-Houthi commentator Hossein al-Bukhaiti, whose brother is senior political officer in the Houthis, predicted there would be, quote, more escalation if Saudi Arabia does not accept Houthi demands, which include free movement at Yemen's ports and airports, the exchange of all prisoners of war, the use of Yemen's oil revenue to pay salaries for civil servants and for services across the country. So both sides are threatening each other with what I presume are unacceptable demands. Is that on purpose? Does this mean their civil war is back on?
1: Well, it may well be back on, John. I mean, they've had a truce in place from 2022 until it was broken by this current conflict that broke out over the flight to Khamenei's funeral. By the way, I know Bukhaiti. The Houthis, of course, they will make frightening threats. You know, they're very extreme in their rhetoric. They're completely uncompromising in the way that they present themselves. Occasionally, they do get set back, as they did when they got into a war with America last year for 7 weeks, and they were pretty desperate for a ceasefire at the end of that. But they're not as afraid of the Saudis as they are of the Americans, and they think they can intimidate the Saudis. And, of course, they've had a lot of success in intimidating the Saudis, really ever since the Stockholm Agreement at the end of 2018, which actually really stopped the Saudis from their most active engagement in the Yemeni civil war. And, you know, there was still some conflict going on up until the truce in 4 years later. But really, the Houthis think they can twist the Saudis' arms. And the Saudis up to now have not really given them a very good reason to think that they can't. So the question is, are the Saudis bluffing? And, do they intend, in fact, to settle in some form with the Houthis on this? And I think if they do settle, then they will probably lose the blockade. I think at that point, the Houthis will, they'll hold out for free, unfettered flights between Sana'a and Iran, at least, in the first instance. And, of course, that will mean resupply. It will mean the Houthis growing stronger and increasing their weaponry.
0: One detail about how the methodology, as I understand it, as it was explained to me, the Saudis chiefly put their oil to sea in the Red Sea, and they do not like to go north through the Suez Canal because that requires shallower ships than the big oil tankers that carry 2 million barrels of oil. That means the Bab el-Mandeb is the only practical way to get Saudi oil out. Is that correct?
1: It is correct, largely correct. And of course, you know, the Houthis know this, and they, having watched the Iranians successfully impede the Strait of Hormuz, they knew that their antics in the Red Sea and the Bab al-Mandeb would be, you know, doubly or more than doubly effective than they were earlier when the Houthis were doing that on their own in opposition to the Israeli campaign in Gaza. So they knew that was the case. And the Iranians, of course, also knew it was the case. So this has encouraged the Houthis to be more aggressive once again in the Red Sea. One rider I would add to what you said about the technical dimension of exporting the oil by turning north and going through the Suez Canal, it can be done. But what you have to do is you have to offload a large portion of the cargo onto an Egyptian pipeline at an Egyptian port on the Red Sea called Bab al-Mandeb. Ain Sukhna. And there's a pipeline that goes across from Ain Sukhna to the Mediterranean coast. And then your ship, once it's sufficiently lightened, can pass through the Suez Canal and then pick up the oil again at the Mediterranean port. But of course, that also then means sailing all the way around the southern tip of Africa. So from the Saudi point of view, this is massively suboptimal. It's possible, it's a survival strategy, but it's not really a long-term solution.
0: You mentioned a pipeline. That reminds me of the Iranian threat, and we'll turn to that. Edmund Fitton Brown, former UK ambassador to Yemen, former senior official at the United Nations in charge for this whole region, now at the Foundation for the Defense of Democracies. I'm John Batchelor.

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12: The House passed a resolution on Wednesday to limit President Donald Trump's war powers in Iran, a significant rebuke to Trump and his handling of the conflict. Democrats have repeatedly forced votes to limit Trump's war powers in both the House and the Senate, a campaign that has gradually picked up more GOP support in recent weeks, which is the actual story here. The vote was 215 to 208. It's not really meaningful. Like, it's not actually going to turn into anything. The Senate would have to pass it. 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It's more symbolic than anything. 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

0: colleague Edmund Fitton Brown, whose eyes on the ground, he has seen all of this territory I can only look at from an overview of a satellite or of snapshots here and again, such as the Bab el-Mandeb, which looks like another planet with boats in it. However, we're going to the concern that the Iranians deliberately introduced into the conversation about so-called negotiations. The foreign ministry in Iran, I believe, has said in these last hours that Iran has taken advantage of the pauses, the ceasefires, the memorandum of understanding, the hesitation of the United States to attack again, to redeploy, restock, rearm its forces. Boasted about it. At the same time, it said that if there's more violence directed at Iran, it will attack the infrastructure as well as shipping routes and ships themselves. Infrastructure. That means only one thing to me, Edmund. That means Saudi Arabia. And you just said there's a pipeline that runs up the Suez Canal to load and unload the oil from the big tankers. That would be a target package for Iran. As of yet, they've attacked Saudi Arabia, and it's defended itself. Is it reaching the limits of it defending itself? Can its infrastructure be protected by itself?
1: It's a great question, John. I think that the Iranians see the Saudis as a weak link. They know that the Israelis are utterly determined and, you know, have long reconciled themselves to the fact that they have an existential threat that they simply have to face down. The Saudis, of course, are always tempted to try to buy their way out of trouble. That's their sort of default setting has always been, you know, you pay people's salaries, and if you pay enough people, then you've got enough people who have a vested interest in not fighting you. It's not working in Yemen, and although some Saudis are still wedded to that policy, I think the Saudis are clearly trying to signal that they're not going to back down on this. But whether they can actually follow that through is another matter. And of course, the real missing piece here really is the United States, because the Saudis are going to look to the US for defense against Iran, but also to some degree for support against the Houthis. Now, we talked about a 14-nation coalition. The US is not on that list, but the US really is the elephant in the room. If the US is willing to develop a joined-up policy in the region where it's addressing Iran and Iran's proxies, including the Houthis, simultaneously and in a way that is properly coordinated and harmonized, then, you know, the U.S. can make a huge difference in all of this. The Saudis are still trying to figure that out. Now, you will have seen that the Iranians, I don't think they've claimed it, but they are believed to have attacked an American ship that was at the Egyptian port of Damietta. That's on the Mediterranean. And so that shows the Iranians thinking in terms of how do we close off the Saudi option that crosses Egyptian territory and allows their tankers to go through the Suez Canal. And, you know, OK, there's a limit to how much the Iranians can really do at that range. And of course, they don't necessarily want to make an enemy of Egypt, because Egypt has largely stood on the fence in all of this conflict over the past, let's say 3 years. And if the Iranians mount more attacks that directly affect the Egyptians, it's possible they could push the Egyptians into a coalition with the Saudis and with the United States. So there's an element here of the Iranians having to calibrate the pressure that they're using, but they're certainly trying to frighten the Saudis, and it's possible that the Saudis will cave. But in order for the Saudis not to cave, we need some consistency of purpose from President Trump. And President Trump seems still to be moving back and forth. So at one point he threatened Iran with the biggest attack since World War II, which is, again, a fairly extraordinary thing to say. But the Iranians are used to this, and they will not be swayed by American words, only by American action.
0: I come to the Saudi infrastructure. Pipelines don't move. They're sitting targets or laying targets. Is it your understanding that the Iranians have not attacked the pipelines as of yet, that could be part of their calibration?
1: It could be, yes. My understanding is they haven't attacked the pipelines yet. And then, of course, the other pipeline we were talking about is one that's actually an Egyptian pipeline. And that, of course, is also potentially a target for the Iranians, but with the

0: same inhibitions that I mentioned just now. The fact is that the Iranians, in the attacks that they have mounted over the period since the 28th of February, when this war kicked off in earnest, they have tended to focus on US military bases in the region, but they have also attacked infrastructure. They've attacked airports, they've attacked desalination plants, and they've attacked power plants. And so this is definitely part of their playbook. I think it is an escalation that they have not yet unleashed.
1: And the Iranian boast that they've redeployed, rearmed. Should we take that seriously? Or are they just pulling a beard?
0: I mean, you know, they really do understand psychological warfare, don't they? I mean, it's extraordinary to talk about the MOU as if all it was a sort of a tactical pause so that they could rearm, and now we're as powerful as ever. No, in answer to your question, they clearly have not been able to do very much in that period. They didn't have much time. And of course, you know, there would have been opposition to various forms of resupply. Some resupply will have got through, but not enough, nowhere near enough to make up for the damage that they had suffered during the main period of the war in March and early April. So there's a psych element here. They are very aware of the US elections. They're very aware of the low US public support for this war. And if they say things which sound as if President Trump and the administration have mismanaged the war and made mistakes, that adds to the sense that the U.S. is under more political pressure and more time pressure than Iran feels.
1: One more detail. I was told that the Ayatollah Khamenei, the younger, is not in the country. Have you heard the same rumor?
0: I have heard the rumor. I can't substantiate it. I mean, it's an interesting question as to where would he be if he were not in the country. We believe him to have been severely injured in the attack that killed his father. If he is severely injured, if he is carrying an injury that requires detailed and sophisticated medical care, and they're worried about the possibility that he might be killed in a targeted strike, that could explain him being out of the country. And if he were out of the country, I think my first guess would probably be Russia.
1: Edmund Fitton Brown, former UK ambassador to Yemen, now at the Foundation for the Defense of Democracies. I'm John Batchelor.
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0: WGAN, WMGX, HD2 Portland. 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
1: From ABC News, I'm Stephanie Officer. The cyclosporiasis outbreak has taken two lives. ABC's Elizabeth Schulze.
2: The officials in Michigan reporting two deaths. In both cases, the patients had significant underlying health conditions that may have been impacted by cyclosporiasis and dehydration. Nationwide, more than 18,000 people have gotten sick in 45 states. This illness is not typically deadly. Officials

0: started coming at him, everything changed. Immediately, all that bravado he had immediately crumbled.
1: Authorities believe those heroic actions drove the shooter from the scene and likely saved lives.
2: The legal team representing former Olympian David Hearn said proof of the evidence he vandalized the Lincoln Memorial reflecting pool was just not there, leading U.S. Attorney Jeanine Pirro to drop the charges against him. Joshua Kolb is part of Hearn's legal team.
3: And so he is relieved, but he is troubled and disturbed about the tremendous abuse of power that he was victimized by.
2: Pirro's announcement Friday did not sit well with President Trump, who still insists vandalism is to blame. Pirro said the evidence from the Interior Department showed the contractor hired to replace the liner was responsible. You're listening to ABC News.
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7: We are not making the airport. We're going down on I-10.
2: A flight instructor and student pilot were forced to make a surprise emergency landing on a local highway Monday after reporting oil pressure issues and fumes inside the cockpit. No one was injured in the incident, and the FAA is investigating the surprise landing. A political pioneer in Texas has passed away.
8: Kay Granger spent her life in politics breaking down barriers.
9: And I will faithfully execute the duties
10: of the office of mayor.
8: The first woman elected to lead Fort Worth, Texas, would later be courted by both parties to run for Congress under their banner. She picked the GOP and became the first Republican woman sent to the House from Texas. She retired last year after 28 years in Washington and died Sunday at 83. Jim Ryan, ABC News in Dallas-Fort Worth.
2: A tech giant warns those who use hotel Wi-Fi may be at risk. ABC's Elizabeth Chelsea.
11: Microsoft says you should assume that public and hotel Wi-Fi networks might not be trustworthy. Using your phone as a hotspot is a safer option, but make sure that you check your plan's data allowance first. And if you are using 365, consider passwordless login options like passkeys or multi-factor authentication.
2: Planemaker Boeing has received their long-awaited FAA approval of their new 737 MAX 7 jet this week, clearing the way for construction and delivery. I'm Stephanie Officer, ABC News.
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13: Following an evening thunderstorm clearing, tonight's low 61, sunny, less humid for tomorrow, high 87. Tuesday night, clear, low 59. Clouds and sunshine around Wednesday, high 82. For Thursday, clouds and sun, high 86. And for Friday, high 88, with showers and a thunderstorm. I'm AccuWeather's Andy Robb on Southern Maine's official weather station, News Radio 98.5 FM and AM 560 WGAN.
14: Hi, it's Josh Filler. I'm back in for Matt tomorrow. We'll talk with Howie Carr and Phil Harriman about primary results across the country, the latest on Maine political races, and more. We also want your opinion. 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

0: I'm John Batchelor, and I welcome my colleague and friend, Hussain Haqqani, former ambassador from Pakistan to the United States, now a senior fellow at the Hudson Institute, to help me about a part of the world I've never visited. I've been as close to Jordan as Jordan is. I've been as close as the Gaza Strip is. I've been as close as Israel is. I've been as close as Azerbaijan, but not in the Gulf. And that is a world of itself and its understanding of the world around it. Mr. Ambassador, we're told this morning that the foreign minister of Iran is boasting through his spokesperson that Iran has used the pauses, the memorandums of understanding, the ceasefires, the hope for moments when there's no violence to restock its arsenal, to reconstitute its army, and to be ready for more attacks and counterattacks, including at trade routes, shipping lanes, and energy infrastructure. That's what we are greeted with this morning after Mr. Trump said we would see new negotiations. What is your opinion now of what we're dealing with in Iran? They seem to be in control of the argument, at least, if not the Strait of Hormuz. Good day to you.
1: Good day. Yes. This has been an ill-planned and ill-executed war right from the beginning. When the United States and Israel started bombing Iran, the real question was, what is the bombing for? Was the expectation that after bombs land in Tehran and other cities of Iran on Iranian critical military infrastructure, the regime will immediately say, okay, we surrender? Then that was that was not going to happen. And I think you and I discussed it at that time that that was unrealistic. Since then, we have had fight, talk, fight, but neither seems to have a clear objective. If the objective is to get Iran to give up on a nuclear weapons program, that has more or less been at least understood in the memorandum of understanding. The reason why I said understood is because the memorandum of understanding is only a understanding for future understanding. The use of force should always be accompanied by a plan and a strategy. Okay, this is what we will use force for, and then this is what will happen, and these are the metrics we will use for measuring our success. None of that has happened. Every now and then, the president says we'll hit Iran harder, and they can. America has the military means to do that. But if the other side is not willing to surrender, then you definitely have to have a different plan. A ground invasion is almost out of the question under the present circumstances. Iran's Arab neighbors are all worried about their own security and futures. They don't want to be targets of Iranian missiles. They've all been brave. They have withstood Iranian aggression. But the question is, what is President Trump's plan? And if his plan was to use force to the point where Iran will come to its knees, he hasn't fully used that force. If his plan was to force Iran to negotiate under the threat of bombing, the negotiations haven't resulted in anything. Sometimes I feel that he lives from tweet to tweet and truth social post to truth social post. There is really no strategy here.
0: I want to look at the world from the Gulf point of view, and you've lived there, you've been there many times, you have friends there, and you understand its mood. There are many smaller sovereignties, but collectively they join in the Gulf Cooperation Council. Oman was very little known to me until these latest negotiations. It now presents itself as an arbiter, a peacemaker. Qatar, I did visit, and I have some understanding of its authority. But there are so many other points of view in the Gulf. Is there a collective understanding of the Iran war? Or are there factions we can identify in the Gulf that have different views of the end product?
1: Well, basically all of them look upon Iran.

0: Iran as a threat. After that comes the question of how to deal with the threat. There you see Oman as wanting to have no use of force, only negotiation, and they have been the site for US-Iran negotiations over the technical aspects of Iran's nuclear program. These negotiations were proceeding. Oman's foreign minister said he was surprised on the 28th of February when the US started bombing Iran because he thought progress was being made in these negotiations. So Iran, Oman is slightly different. Oman is also willing to talk to Iran and has only recently held consultations with them about how to manage the Strait of Hormuz together, because the Strait of Hormuz is not international waters, although it is free for passage. And so half of it would be under Iran's sovereignty or territorial waters. The other would be Oman's. And so they have to negotiate to make sure that the channel remains open. They are willing to do that. Qatar has been a victim of Iran's attacks, but Qatar also wants to negotiate a way out of the problem. Kuwait, Bahrain, and the United Arab Emirates have been steadfast in saying that the Iranians are aggressors and their aggression must stop. At the same time, all of them are somewhat disappointed that the U.S. has not put in the kind of military assets that would have been necessary to protect all of them. The U.S. had understandings with each one, and yet they all had to fend for themselves at one level or another, even though the U.S. did provide them the basic equipment that they used in protecting themselves. But the UAE, which did the best in terms of being able to withstand the Iranian missile and drone barrage, did it successfully because it had multiple defensive mechanisms, not just an American shield. Saudi Arabia, on the one hand, wants to cut Iran's influence as much as possible and therefore is an ally of the United States in the mission of cutting Iran's influence, as well as making sure that the Strait of Hormuz, as well as the Bab al-Mandab on the Red Sea side, remain open for oil shipments as well as trade, but also that Iran should not have a nuclear program. But Saudi Arabia also does not like the idea of a haphazard war. So right now in this region, there are nuances. Everybody considers the U.S. a threat, Iran a threat, but people are concerned that the U.S. does not have a plan of how to deal with that threat successfully.
1: I'm most interested in your thoughts about Mohammed bin Salman and Saudi Arabia. I understand it's not one man's opinion only. And Mohammed bin Salman and his counselors must deal with the facts. And the facts are that Iran is now threatening directly to attack not only the Saudi infrastructure and shipping routes, but with the Houthis, they're threatening in particular to reignite the long-running conflict between Riyadh and Sana'a. Does that change the calculation of Mohammed bin Salman about his desired outcome for the conflict, dealing with the Houthis all over again?
0: I don't think so. I think he would like to fend off the Houthis. He and so does everybody else in the Gulf region. He may be more willing to confront the Houthis directly than he would want to get into becoming a victim or target of Iranian missiles again. Because they're in the region, the Saudis are able to have a little more nuance. They don't just, they understand that the Houthis are backed by Iran, but they are a different entity. And Iran's regime has a different strategy as a regime. So they would like to keep those various differences, take them into account in their policy and strategy. But what they would like is for the U.S. to have a policy and strategy. I think that is the overriding thing. What is President Trump's policy about the Houthis? What is his policy about keeping the Red Sea open? The Saudis have collected 14 countries at least and got them to agree to committing resources and military means, if necessary, to keep the Bab al-Mandab open and to protect the Red Sea shipping lanes. So they are doing what they can. The UAE is doing what it can do. Qatar is doing what it can do. But other than proudly receive a plane from Qatar, what is President Trump willing to do for the region, for Qatar, for the other Gulf states in confronting the Iranian threat? That's what the region is most interested in.
1: There's a sense that the sovereignties in the region must be pragmatic, and they must go with the winner, no matter who the winner is. And they don't choose sides now because they see the contest swinging back and forth. That's a general opinion from the outside. Is that anywhere close to being accurate?
0: Look, they are pragmatic, but very frankly, nobody wants Iran to succeed. They don't want to be blackmailed by Iran for the long term. They have all been backers of the United States with their resources. Look, I mean, there's a, especially since MAGA came about, there's a general opinion, especially in MAGA circles, that, you know, the world is all ripping America off and they are all freeloaders. That's not the reality. The reality is that the world works on mutual benefit, and the United States has benefited immensely from its relationships with most countries of the world. And yes, the U.S. has had to give, but it has also taken. And especially the Arab Gulf countries, they have really been of benefit to the U.S. in multiple ways. First, it was oil before fracking. The U.S. was totally dependent on Gulf oil, and it got it at a reasonable price from them for many, many years at a very low price. They also accepted the notion of petrodollar recycling, meaning once they started getting paid for petrol at higher prices, they would invest it in the U.S. And so there are huge investments that they have in the U.S. They have often been partners of the U.S. in various regional conflicts. So this attitude of, you know, our allies are just freeloaders is something that offends people who have done something for the U.S. And right now, they feel that since they have come under attack, it's a question of what is the U.S. going to do about their protection. The U.S. started this war. Saudi Arabia didn't. UAE didn't. Qatar didn't. And since the U.S. started this war, the U.S. is the one that is supposed to have a plan to end it. And the fact that that plan hasn't been forthcoming is of great concern to the countries of the region.
1: I'm speaking to Hossein Haqqani, former ambassador from Pakistan to the United States, senior fellow at Hudson Institute. I'd like to turn next to the powers, how they observe this conflict from outside, starting with China. I'm John Bennett.
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1: I'm John Betzer with Hussein Haqqani, my colleague for many, many, many important decisions through the violence of these last weeks and months and years. And now I'm looking to understand international relations between states that do not involve the United States. And the one that I'm most concerned about right now is the People's Republic of China. It's outside the conflict, and yet it's intimately involved in the outcome of the conflict, not the least because it has a longstanding deal with Iran to buy oil at a convenient price, and also because it's a major player in what is called the axis of resistance. There are a lot of terms for it, but it includes Beijing, Moscow, Tehran, and Pyongyang, and others. So, Mr. Ambassador, the case that Paul Krugman makes in the Financial Times this morning, provocatively, he's very good at provoking thoughts when he writes his columns, the Nobel Prize winner and now the retired New York Times columnist, is that the big winner of the Gulf War so far is China. Because it's gained in respect in comparison to the U.S., because it has much to gain from Iran's success, the oil, for example, and also because it sees the U.S. Demonstrating it's a helpless giant, that it has all these weapons, but it cannot achieve an honorable end to the war or any end to the war. How do you measure China's participation in this, noting that Reuters told all of us last week that China's planning to ship man pads, shoulder-fired missiles, to Iran, and there was mention of Pakistan being a possible route, although there was also air routes. So Pakistan did enter into the Reuters report in some fashion. How do you measure China's view of the Gulf War?
0: I don't think Pakistan is going to, by the way, allow the shipment of heavy weaponry to Iran from China for the simple reason that it does not want to offend its Arab partners, especially Saudi Arabia and the United Arab Emirates. That said, China, look, sometimes inaction is good policy. Sometimes silence makes people respect you more than constantly talking. And on both scores right now, under this current leadership, the United States is losing instead of just waiting to see how things evolve. There is a desire to keep doing something. And then as far as silence is concerned, I believe that the current president of the United States is incapable of it. So he will not convey strength

0: through silence. He just wants to be braggadocious. Oh, we can do this, we can destroy that. China is doing none of that. And China is letting the United States make all the mistakes. Now, as far as its interests are concerned, yes, it's interested in Gulf oil, it's interested in Iranian oil, and it's also interested in the U.S. Reaching the conclusion that it cannot continue to make a sustained military commitment to this region. And when that happens, it'll be the time for China to move. So China has definitely that option. But look, let's also not go from one extreme to the other, from triumphalism to total feeling of despondency. The fact remains that the United States is the world's largest economy. It has the world's largest military capability. And if we just had leadership that was capable of listening to sound advice, planning things methodically and doing things in a organized manner rather than a haphazard one, then we can definitely maintain global leadership, which the United States has had for many, many years. Leadership and dominance are two different things, and leadership requires people to go along with you. So build the relationships in the region. Make sure that China does not replace the United States as the preeminent power in the region, or the country which is the first choice right. as a big power partner for all the sovereignties of the region.
1: Hussein Haqqani, former ambassador from Pakistan to the United States, now a senior fellow at the Hudson Institute. I'm John Bass.
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3: 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And it's not just about hair, it's just about confidence.
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8: Your opinion matters, and we want to hear it. 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
9: The late John McDonald said ranked choice voting was named correctly because it's very rank. 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So I think that was one of the things that will initially help her.
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11: ABC News. I'm
7: Stephanie Officer. The cyclosporiasis outbreak has claimed two lives, both in Michigan. Dr. Joel K. Meyer at Wayne State University notes they do see some cases, but not like this.
11: In a typical year in the state of Michigan, we have about 40 to 50 cases. This year, it's by far the largest cyclosporiasis outbreak on record.
7: The outbreak, linked to the lettuce from Mexico, served at Taco Bell's in nine states. The Michigan Department of Health says both patients had underlying health conditions. New Jersey Governor Mike Sherrill's mission to end veteran homelessness just became more concrete. The Bringing Veterans Home initiative was launched 2 years ago and is fully funded to the tune of $30 million in state and federal money. New Jersey is now housing more vets than are becoming homeless. The program provides permanent housing and support for vets experiencing or at risk of homelessness. Since it began, officials say more than 2,500 vets now have permanent homes. This is ABC News.
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13: 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It's over. 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Knick fans, this is not a dream. Your long, long wait has ended. Go ahead and cry. After 53 years, the Knicks are finally NBA champions once again.
14: 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Knicks and Bulls. My mom made me a fan. My mom is going to go here with me. 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

0: I'm John Batchelor. This is the New World Report. I welcome my good colleagues Ernesto Araújo, former foreign minister of the Republic of Brazil, and Alejandro Pena Esclusa, member of the opposition in Venezuela, living and moving abroad at the moment because of the continued hostility by Delcy Rodriguez and her brother Jorge, head of the legislature, to welcome home those in exile because of the brutality of the Maduro regime. We'll turn to Venezuela in a moment, but we could begin with the spectacular news anticipating the inauguration of a man named Abelardo de la Espriella, elected to be the president of Colombia. Elected over the objections of Gustavo Petro, the present president of Colombia, whose record in office is only undermined by every remark he makes about the election of de la Espriella being illegitimate. Alejandro, I begin with you because there's a spectacular list attending the inauguration scheduled in the south of the country on August 7th, I believe. Who is attending and who are you looking to attend, and how do you interpret these representatives of the rest of the Americas? Good day to you.
1: Good day, John. Yes, this is very good news for Latin America, and I would say for the Western Hemisphere. The election of Abelardo de la Espriella is strong against drugs. He's for the U.S., he's a friend of the U.S., and he wants to make a new Colombia plan, Plan Colombia, against drugs. So this is totally different than Gustavo Petro, that was very soft, if not complicit, with the drug trafficking. So the ones that have already confirmed their attendance to his inauguration in the city of Cali, it's not going to be in Bogota, it's going to be in Cali. This was already approved by the Congress, the Senate, and the representative chamber. Javier Milei from Argentina, Santiago Peña from Paraguay, Daniel Noboa from Ecuador, the King Philip VI from Spain,

0: He also confirmed, and he was still waiting confirmation of President Rodrigo Paz, Bolivia, José Antonio Kast, Chile, Keiko Fujimori, who just inaugurated her mandate in Peru. And it's likely that Marco Rubio will also go to the inauguration of Abelardo de la Espriella. So he's starting very good with a strong foot. And we in Latin America, especially in Colombia and Venezuela, we're celebrating that Petro is not going to be anymore the president of Colombia from next Friday the 7th.
1: What is the significance of not having the inauguration in the capital, Bogota, but in the south? What does that represent?
0: Well, Abelardo de la Espriella said during his whole campaign that rural parts of Colombia were not taken care of. So he said, he promised during his campaign that he wouldn't be all the time in Bogota like most of the presidents do, but he would travel, he would have several, places where he would develop his government. As a matter of fact, he is from the city of Barranquilla in the north, in the coast of Colombia, and he's adequating, he's making a remodelation of a presidential palace there, and he's going to be part-time in Barranquilla, part-time in Colombia, and he promised that every week or every 2 weeks he would travel to some city of Colombia from where he would, let's say, develop his administration. So what he's doing right now by moving his inauguration to Cali, he's just fulfilling the promises that he did when he was a candidate. And that was very popular. People really liked that.
1: Ernesto, you have traveled widely in the Americas. Is the complaint that we're too much oriented towards the capital, is that a complaint in other countries? All Bogota, no Colombia, all Brasilia, no Brazil?
2: Oh, yes, definitely, John. In different ways, in different countries. But yes, it has to do with geography and the economy. Always a tendency of concentration in the capital or in the major cities, in the case of Brazil, São Paulo and Rio. But I think that's also a symbol not only of regional differences, but the need to bridge the enormous gap that has been growing in the region between the society as a whole and the state and the state institutions, right? People, even in the capitals or big cities, I think people, normal people feel today across the region that during a long time they were left behind, they were left out by their political elites, right? And I think that's definitely the case in Brazil. So people want to feel that the state is closer to them. And one thing that new presidents like Keiko Fujimori and De La Espriella are doing is to address that, not only in terms of regional development, but looking at people, what do you want? Oh, to fight organized crime. I think that's the priority for everyone, in big cities, small cities, distant from the capital, in the capital. And they are, I think they're trying to provide that by taking opportunity of the moment that the U.S. initiative of the Shield of the Americas is creating, and joining that initiative, joining that hemispheric fight against organized crime, which includes the fight against corruption, and the insulation of the elites, has everything to do with the amount of power of organized crime and corruption in the region. Okay, the tendency for the last 20 years with those socialist, narco-socialist governments has been for elites to create their islands and say, okay, we're the owners of power, and the people are there just to rubber stamp us in some sort of elections from here to then. This is changing. It's a profound, profound change across Latin America, John. I think we're witnessing a historical moment.
1: Alejandro, your interpretation of these different cities in Colombia, Colombia has been represented and misrepresented over the years as a very violent place, and I believe it became violent again with the drug traffic returning. What can Del Espria do about that? Is he talking about taking on the drugs? He's not a soldier. He's not a politician. How does he describe his immediate goals?
0: Well, his first goal is to fight drug trafficking and the mafias. He said that. And he attacked Gustavo Petro, as also Donald Trump did, as being complicit with the drug lords. And during the mandate of Gustavo Petro, the drug trafficking has grown a lot, and also the guerrilla groups. Because we must remember that Gustavo Petro was a member of a guerrilla group, the M19, who worked for Pablo Escobar, the drug lord of the 70s. So he somehow is complicit or lenient with drug trafficking. But instead, Del Espreya understands that this is problem number one in Colombia. If you notice the result of the elections in Colombia, John, Del Espreya won in all the important cities. And in rural areas where drug trafficking has most power, he lost. Iván Cepeda won. Why? Because these drug lords, they threatened the population that if they voted for Abelardo Del Espreya, they would be killed. So the difference of the geography of voting in Colombia says it all. Now, Del Espreya said two important things, that he's going to join immediately the first day in the Shields of the America, and he is even creating an office of the Shield of the America in the city of Medellin, one of the most important cities in Colombia. This means that one of his principal programs for his government will be to fight against drug trafficking, corruption, and organized crime.
1: Alejandro Pena Esclusa, a member of the opposition in Venezuela, Ernesto Araújo, former foreign minister of the Republic of Brazil. When we come back, I notice a very prominent name not committing himself to attending the inauguration of Del Espreya. That would be the president of Brazil. I'm John Batchelor.

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2: On the advice of counsel, I respectfully decline to answer based upon my rights under the Fifth Amendment to the Constitution.
3: Dr. Fauci was pardoned for an entire time period for anything he would have done in that time period by Joe Biden. 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He can literally stand up in the middle of Congress and say, yeah, I lied to you all. I did. I lied to you all. And by the way, I was hoping to kill people. I am an evil man, and I should go to jail. Like, he can start saying stuff like that, and he can't go to jail. He can't. Yeah, by the way, that's not how that works. It doesn't get to refrain from answering all the questions. It gets to refrain from self-incrimination.
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6: I'm John Batchelor with Inessa Arruja and Alejandro Pena Esclusa commenting on the New World Report. The attendance of the inauguration of the new president of Colombia is a significant milestone for all of Latin America, except Ernesto Lula da Silva boasting to Reuters that he's consolidating the left. Attending the inauguration of Del Espria is the least he can do for moving back towards the center, away from his unusual stance these last years, and yet his name is not on the list. Is Del Espria a threat to him? Why not, if he's the senior figure in the Americas? Attend.
7: Yes, John. Del Espria and all the other South American presidents today are a threat to Lula. He would be totally isolated. Only the president of Uruguay is someone from a similar kind of political affinity as Lula. But all the other heads of state and many in Central America are on the other side, and it's not a question of the traditional left and right divide. It's a question of coming back to that issue of the narco-socialism, so alliance with organized crime on the one hand, and those who are about to launch a existential battle against organized crime on the other side. And all the other heads of state are part of that initiative of fighting crime. And Lula isn't. Lula is so he wants to survive politically by trying to deceive people and okay, I'm combating organized crime, but I don't want cooperation or alliance with the U.S. or Argentina or Colombia or anyone. So he's not serious about that, and that's the main issue. Of course, there are economic issues in Brazil, but that's the main issue: fighting organized crime against becoming a life support system for organized crime in the Americas, which is the tendency if Lula is reelected.
6: I note that the Progressive Party is withholding its endorsement for this presidential contest. Despite the name Progressive, it's understood as conservative. Is this about the Bolsonaro relationship? What is this about? Because Lula da Silva certainly would appear to be the benefactor of this withholding.
7: Well, John, Brazilian politics is slightly more complex than quantum physics, but I think I can say that the question is the Supreme Court here. The Progressive Party, actually, they're center-right. But all the parties in Brazil, they're not very ideologically identified. They are, I mean, groups of people who try to grab more resources from the people. What happens is that the president, the leader of the Progressive Party, is under investigation for corruption, seriously accused of corruption, and he might have been, blackmailed by the Supreme Court, in the sense of, okay, if you support Bolsonaro, the Bolsonaro candidacy, we're going to bring your files up. If you don't, maybe your files can sleep a little more. Okay, so that's the talk of the town, and I think that that could be the case.
6: Alejandro, an item at Reuters that requires your interpretation. This is about Ms. Machado, the leader of the opposition, who continues to try to return to her native land and is pushed back at the border by the regime in power in the palace by nobody's vote. And Alejandro reminds me, this is the 7th month anniversary of the rendition of Maduro, the dictator. Is that 7 months, Alejandro?
8: Yeah, just today, the 3rd of August, because Maduro was captured the 3rd of January.
6: Thank you. Now, I read from Reuters. U.S.-backed negotiations between Venezuela's interim government, the Rodriguez's, and a faction of the opposition will begin in the coming days, with the country's most prominent opposition leader absent. The talks, aimed at remaking the country's political system ahead of the eventual elections, highlight Washington's unprecedented influence over Venezuelan politics since the Trump administration removed Maduro in a January raid. Goes on to say that what we have here is this: they will be led on the government side by Rodriguez's brother Jorge, of course, the head of the National Assembly. The opposition delegation, with the U.S. supporting efforts to overhaul the country's electoral council and top court to ensure fair and free election, will be led by Dinora Figuera, according to a statement issued by government and opposition earlier this month. Who is Dinora Figuera?
8: Well, what is happening here, John, is that the U.S. is trying to give some legal covering to this American tutelage of Venezuela. So the last institution that was recognized, officially recognized by the U.S., was the National Assembly, Venezuelan National Assembly of the year 2015. And Dinora Figuera belongs to this National Assembly. So what they're doing is like a little Congress. It's a delegation from part of the today's assembly, which is not recognized by the U.S., headed by Jorge Rodriguez, and then some members of the old assembly, and they're using this figure, this experiment, to begin the transition in Venezuela. I would say, John, that after 7 months of Maduro's being captured, and being a friend of the U.S. as I am, and also a supporter of Donald Trump, because I am that, I would say that this is not working. And this is doing a lot of harm to the U.S. and to Venezuela, because the fact of having Delcy Rodriguez running the country for 7 months, being her part of the criminal structure of Nicolas Maduro, and with people who are wanted by the U.S., like Diosdado Cabello, this is very bad. They're not doing a good job. There are some, let's say, economically, some good news, but I'm talking about the big bank or administrative figures, but not to the population. The population is complaining. Poverty continues, unemployment as well. The management after the both earthquakes have been very, very poor, very bad. So I think there must be, and there should be, the U.S. must find another, a different option. I said before in the past in our show here, John, that the best option would be, let's say, an emergency government composed of experts who know, people who are independent, people who are experts, honest, and ready to rebuild the country and to, let's say, manage the transition. But the transition's in the hand of Delcy Rodriguez and Jorge Rodriguez and Diosdado Cabello is not good, not good for Venezuela and not good for the U.S.
6: A fact, there were said to be 2 million Venezuelans who had taken refuge in Colombia over these years. Is there any indication they're returning to Venezuela now?
8: No, not until there is stability and let's say the recovery of the economy. Because if they go back to Venezuela, they'll find the same situation. No jobs, no services, hospitals in terrible situation.
6: Right.
8: So they'll stay in Colombia. There are 2 million, yes, and they will stay there.
6: And Colombia's picture will brighten. I thank you, Nestor Araújo, former foreign minister of the Republic of Brazil, Alejandro Piña Esclusa of the Machado opposition. I'm John Batchelor.
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1: From ABC News, I'm Stephanie Officer. An arrest has been made related to one of the three wildfires burning across Washington State. Aaron Farinacci, arrested Monday night for allegedly starting the Old Trails fire Saturday afternoon. Spokane County Sheriff John Knowles said the 37-year-old is suspected of igniting the flames that have torn through more than 10,200 acres and destroyed hundreds of buildings, most homes. Knowles said law enforcement was aware of this suspicious behavior that same day after a tip from a keen-eyed bystander.
2: The male walked away. The citizen returned to their house a short time later. After being at home, they saw smoke coming from what they believed was the area that they had seen the male bending down by the side of the road.
1: Farinacci is now being held on a $1 million bond. The White House called off another planned massive attack on Iran this weekend after President Trump claims Iran offered to negotiate a deal. But ABC's Jonathan Carl says the Iranians have a different version.
3: I want to give him every last chance before decapitation.
4: Trump insists he called off the attack because Iran's leaders asked him to.
3: They called me. And they said, please don't attack. We'll make a deal. That's the real
4: It's at
3: truth.
4: Least the seventh time and Trump has threatened knows. A major new attack, only to call it off, claiming progress on peace talks. Iran flatly denied any negotiations with the U.S.

0: Lips, I Knew It, I Knew You, Langley and Wallen's I Can't Love You Anymore, and Stella Lefty's Boston. Rusty the Mini Pincher and Rosie the Lab, just a couple of the cutest winners at California's annual World Dog Surfing Championships. 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
0: Even as oil prices saw a dip in cost on the markets Monday, gas prices are still on the rise. ABC's Sherry Preston explains.
3: With the gas pricing site GasBuddy, and says no matter what happens in Iran, if prices stay close to where they are now, we're likely to hit a new record very soon.
4: After August 8th, if the national average is still above the $4 mark, it'll be the latest in the calendar year that we've ever seen that $4 a gallon mark still stick around.
3: The good news is that prices are still below the all-time record set in 2022, and that gasoline demand typically slows after the summer months, which could help slow those price increases overall. Sherry Preston, ABC News.
0: Canada's second largest airline, WestJet, has reached a tentative agreement with thousands of flight attendants to end a strike that led to hundreds of cancellations and thousands of stranded passengers over the weekend. Union President Aaliyah Hussein says she's pleased both sides came to an agreement.
5: It improves on the longstanding flight credit system by recognizing more of the work that cabin crew are required to perform and increasing the compensation for that work.
0: The ACLU calling for accountability after a Salvadorian man reportedly died while in custody inside New Jersey's controversial Delaney Hall Detention Center. In a statement, the ACLU claims 39-year-old Edwin Lopez Cornejo did not receive proper medical care, something Immigration and Customs Enforcement refutes in its notice to lawmakers. Stephanie Officer, ABC News.
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0: Health. I'm George Norrie. This is Coast to Coast AM. Later tonight, ghostly legends. Here's what's happening. Nearly 65,000 people have been evacuated from their homes in Spokane County, Washington, as crews continue to battle three major wildfires. One person arrested for arson for one of those fires. No injuries or deaths have been confirmed, but officials say the scale of the fires means it will take time to fully assess. More than 700 structures have been destroyed, with the fires consuming more than 8,000 acres, 0% contained. Iran has denied any negotiations were taking place with the United States after President Donald Trump said new talks would begin on Monday today in an effort to end their war, now in its sixth month. The rebuttal by the Iranian foreign ministry follows Trump saying that he had held off launching new strikes on the Islamic Republic to allow for further diplomatic efforts. Washington and Tehran have been at war since Feb 28th when the U.S. and Israel launched surprise strikes against Iran, though months of on-and-off diplomacy have led to periods of relative calm. Here's Tom Danheiser with more. Tom?
1: Well, George, U.S. President Donald Trump says talks with Iran are underway, warning that the negotiations are Tehran's last chance to secure a deal to end the five-month conflict. Tehran denies holding talks with Washington, saying it is speaking to Oman about the Strait of Hormuz. Israeli forces have killed two Palestinians in an attack on Gaza City as Qatar, Egypt, and Turkey have issued a joint statement condemning Israel's continued attacks on the Strip. Meanwhile, U.S. President Donald Trump's Board of Peace says Hamas must completely disarm before Israel withdraws from Gaza after the Israeli pushback. And top Iranian military advisor Mohsen Rezai has warned the U.S. that vessels and forces will face serious risks and casualties if the naval blockade continues. We'll keep an eye on this one, George.
0: Thank you, Tom. Cuba's electricity grid collapsed Sunday, the state-owned grid operator said, plunging the island of about 10 million people into darkness. As blackouts become more frequent, the outage follows three nationwide blackouts in July and comes as the U.S. imposed oil blockade further strains the island's aging energy structure. MySpace, remember that, could soon make a comeback after nearly two decades on the decline as its owners seek a fresh start to compete with current social media giants. The owners of the once popular social media platform, brothers Tim and Chris Vanderhook, announced plans to relaunch MySpace with a new vision. Interesting. Even more bad cases of AI companies sloppily permitting their AI systems to attack other firms along with other irresponsible AI activities. They're now making the news big time. Let's check in with our expert, Lauren Weinstein, about how we can expect this to go. This is a bizarre story, Lauren.
2: Yeah, recently I discussed how OpenAI's AI model attacked another AI firm, not due to any flaw with the AI, but because OpenAI had sloppily not set their testing conditions to properly limit the AI's actions. Now we hear that another AI firm, Anthropic, found their Claude AI doing the same sort of thing, again, due to corporate sloppiness in setting controls. A person could go to prison for years doing attacks like these. The AI firms get away with it as usual since they know how to play the political games. They want us to trust their AIs monitoring our meetings. They assure us that they won't leak proprietary or personal information. They want us to let their AI agents run amok on work and personal computers, not only reading data, but actually taking actions on systems and websites on behalf of users. But these recent incidents show that there's no reason to believe that doing any of this is actually safe, especially since the firms routinely refuse to take any responsibility for anything that goes wrong. And when firms can't even get their own internal AI security controls to work properly, what possible reason would there be to trust them regarding any of this stuff? Here's another new one. Google used to have a world-class privacy team and a top-notch trust and safety team. But maybe most of those team members were laid off and replaced with AI because Google really screwed up last week. Google announced that anyone could now create fake imagery using Google AI and combine it with Google Earth imagery. Google Earth has long been the gold standard for reliable geographic images, but immediately, horrific deepfake images started to circulate with people using this new AI slop feature to create realistic imagery portraying disasters and other horrible and misleading situations. Google's initial reaction to concerns about this dangerous misinformation was to try downplay the problem, But as warnings and examples built up, Google relented and ultimately pulled down the feature entirely. It was running less than 24 hours. Yet Google has made it clear that they want to bring it back, despite the entire idea being incredibly dangerous, no matter what new so-called guardrails they might try to implement. One really has to ask, how did such an obviously disastrous Google Earth misinformation AI slop feature get green-lighted in the first place? And by the way, there's new reports now that the AI industry has been quietly obtaining enormous numbers of physical books, sometimes rare ones, that they then destroy in the process of scanning them into their AIs, another way to thumb their noses at society. It's clear that these firms cannot be trusted to safely manage these AI technologies by themselves. They need to be firmly regulated with an eye towards society's needs, not the bottom lines of the big tech billionaire CEOs pushing these technologies. These firms have benefited from a lot of slack up to now, thanks to their political connections with both parties. But it's way past time to tell these firms that their wild partying days are over and that they're either going to play by society's rules or they're not going to be permitted to play at all.
0: Lauren, what do you think of MySpace trying to make a comeback?
2: Well, it's interesting. You know, so many years down the line, it's really sort of more a name than anything else. So obviously, they're thinking in terms of name recognition. I guess another question would be, with so much legal pressure and legislative pressure on social media right now, with, you know, media bans, social media bans, trying to keep kids off of social media, is this really the right time to be trying to bring back MySpace? I don't know. It'll definitely be interesting to watch.
0: All right. Thanks, Lauren. We all know that sugar is bad for us, but a growing body of scientific knowledge reveals that one particular kind is fast-tracking us to chronic ill health. Fructose, a compound of the carbon, hydrogen, and oxygen atoms which comprise sugar, might sound like the fruity natural member of the sweet stuff family, but new research confirms it's the demon in our diets. In June, scientists from a university in Philadelphia compared the brain's response to fructose with another sugary, glucose. The research showed that although each substance contained the same number of calories, the brain responded to them differently through separate gut-brain pathways, making us angrier, hungrier, and even more susceptible to disease. A SpaceX rocket that has been drifting in space for a year and a half is set to crash into the moon tomorrow, stirring up a debris cloud that could be visible from Earth. The impact raises questions on the future of lunar exploration, including how to protect any future moon bases from space junk. Here with more on what's going on in the skies, here's Seth Sostak, our astronomer. Seth, what do we have?
3: Well, we've got a question here, which is maybe the biggest question in astrobiology, George, and that is, how did life get started? Now, there are really only two options. Either life arose spontaneously here more than 3.5 billion years ago, the result of chemistry that was going on in the oceans of our planet, or two, someone brought life to Earth or perhaps sent it here in some sort of rocket. Obviously, if life can begin spontaneously, then given that there are at least tens of billions of other Earth-like planets in our galaxy, we can expect lots of life out there. That's good news for Star Trek. On the other hand, if life has to be planted, then who knows? Maybe aliens seeded Earth with biology, but they might not have done that for lots of other worlds. And in that case, life could be a rare phenomenon dependent on the interests of space aliens. Let me pose the question another way. If I give you 100 million Earth-like worlds, will many of them eventually cook up life on their own? Well, a biologist at Imperial College in London named Robert Endres has made some mathematical models of a young planet with an atmosphere and oceans to kind of go back in time, as it were, to address this question and see if life would spontaneously appear. Well, in the case of his models, it didn't. The obvious conclusion is that Earth is somehow very, very special, and aliens are probably very, very rare. But could it be that there's no one in space for us to either meet or talk to on the radio? For science fiction writers, and personally for me, that would be a serious bummer. So that's why finding life somewhere else, even tiny microbes, would immediately solve this problem by suggesting that there's other life in the depths of space. So if we do find it, even if it's only bacteria on Mars, That might disappoint Dr. Endres,

0: honestly, I sure hope he's wrong. I don't want humanity to live endlessly alone on a desert island. And that's it from here, George.
1: All right, my friend. We'll talk to you next week. Seth Sostak, senior astronomer at SETI, Search for Extraterrestrial Intelligence. 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
1: And welcome back to Coast. George Norrie with you, economist Harry Dent with us, Harvard MBA, author, CEO of 6 Ventures, new ones too, as well as a Fortune 100 company consultant at Bain & Company as well. He is with us right now. His book is called Zero Hour. Harry, how are ya?
4: Good, George.
1: Looking forward to this. So how's the economy in your opinion? Are we robust or what?
4: Well, we are robust, but the problem, George, is all of this growth since the 2008-09 downturn has been 100% from government stimulus. And I'm talking numbers that people have no awareness of. $31 trillion, I calculate, has been poured in over the last 17 years, about 7% of GDP. In other words, we should have grown at 7 to 10% without much stimulus. And what we've done is grown lower than average at about 2.2%. But it would have been, we would have been in negative territory for many, many years without this stimulus. And again, it's something my models predicted, the great boom from 1983 to 2007 with baby boom rising spending, but also said 2008 to 22 would be a long, slow period in between the baby boom generation and the next positive millennial generation wave of spending. So we should have had a natural downturn. The governments just stimulated their way out of it. And the problem is there's a cost to that. And they've kind of basically spent their wad, and we have so many treasury bonds, so young people are going to be paying off these things for the rest of their lives. And there's another cycle, a technology cycle, I call it, that basically is down from 2020 to 32 to follow this demographic cycle. So So, you know, this, we are in a difficult time and governments have just covered it over. And that I think we're going to see the crash of our lifetime in the next few years. And it could have already started. I think there's a good chance stocks just peaked in early June. And we'll know if that's the case if there's a sharp crash into October or fall. Okay. So we'll know within a few months whether this great crash is beginning or not. But George, it has to happen. Marks, the stocks are the most overvalued in history. The only other time they were this close was the 2000-2002 78% crash in the NASDAQ and tech stocks. And of course, the Great Depression from 29 to 32. So these are once in a lifetime events typically. And I think we're about to see one. So people have got to get safe. And the good news, George, you'll never make money quicker than getting out of a bubble like this and then reinvesting at what I call the sale of a lifetime on all financial assets. This means real estate's going to be bargained, stocks, Bitcoin, crypto, everything's going to be on sale probably 2 or 3 years from now. But you're not going to be able to take advantage of that sale if you just sit through this crash and lose almost all your financial assets.
1: Exactly. If you lose your money, what good is it? And what about the war in Iran, Harry? How much is that going to affect us?
4: Well, you know, I think that's one of the triggers here, okay? So, you know, this is coming. I mean, the government just keeps trying to hold us together with stimulus, but here now this war is weighing on stocks. And again, I'm just saying to people, this market is so stretched so long with so much stimulus, all it's going to take is enough of a first crash, and bubbles always crash hard, right? Right off the bat, 40 to 50% in just a couple of months. So we get that first crash. I think there's no coming back from that. People are going to lose faith in all this artificial stimulus because people know it's not real when they're just pouring printed money in and just running nonstop. We've been running nonstop government deficits since 2001, you know, so, you know, for 25 years and printed $8 trillion around the COVID thing and all of that stuff. I mean, so people know this is artificial, and so when it starts to crash, they're going to get scared quick. So you just got to be ahead of this and be safe. And again, you can actually make money by being in the safest bonds, the U.S. Treasury bonds. They will appreciate. They're the only thing that went up in the 2008 crash. This crash will be at least 50% worse than that, maybe more than that. But I think the U.S. Treasury bonds, the 10 and 30 year, there's an ETF called TLT that holds these bonds, will double in value, is my projection, if we have this great crash and downturn, because all the money from all this real estate and stocks and financial assets is going to go into those safest bonds. And so you could actually make a lot of money in this downturn and then reinvest 2 or 3 years from now when stocks and everything you would want to own and housing and vacation homes or whatever will be at the lowest prices you'll ever see the rest of your life.
1: Generally, Harry, what is the mood about the economy from people?
4: Well, again, you know, the mood is good, but people are also a little bit skeptical because, again, it's obvious that the government has been the main cause. People don't know how much. I mean, I'm telling my subscribers and stuff, hey, they covered over what would have been more like 1930 to 42, a long recession or a Great Depression sort of thing. They covered this over. So again, you can't just print money out of thin air and cover over a crisis. Life's not that easy. Never has been. So there is going to be consequences of this. And when this thing falls apart, because George, the way they've done this, we've just created a bubble that now is three times as long and twice as big as the first tech bubble that crashed in 2002. That was a bubble crash. And again, it was 78% in just a couple of years. People lost a lot of money in stock. The 2008-09 downturn, my models predicted decades before it happened. That was the baby boom peak in spending in 2007 and the downturn in demographic spending. That was a real downturn for real reasons. That was a normal downturn and a strong one. This one, again, is a second larger bubble. So these bubbles in history are crystal clear. I've studied every one of them on Earth in the last 200 years. They crash hard. Bubbles go down 70 to 90% when they crash. Normal generational booms and things, when they finally shake out, go down 40 to 50%. So this is not something, I mean, I hate to say it, this is the one time you don't listen to your financial advisor. I love financial advisors because they keep people more balanced, but you do not try to sit through something this big. You can't recover from a 90% crash. And real estate goes down 60 to 70, most real estate will be underwater because of mortgages. So it's even worse than stocks.
1: Jeez. Is there anything or anybody to blame for all this?
4: Well, not for the economy being weak, not for them needing to stimulate because the economy is weak. I mean, in other words, the government doesn't do what I do. They don't know how to project trends. I know how to project spending over the rest of, you know, the next 50 years through generational spending and other cycles and stuff. They didn't expect the 2008 crash. When it happened, they panicked and they just started printing. They threw out $1 trillion right there in early 2009 when they realized they were in a deep recession, and they thought that would be enough to turn it around. They didn't realize this was a long-term slowdown, and now they've had to throw, as I said earlier, $31 trillion in the economy to keep it just going at moderate growth rates to counter this deep cavern of down spending from the Generation X is what it was. Now, the millennials have kicked in and started spending again 2023-24, just like my models would say. But, you know, they're being, you know, they can't even afford to buy a house because the housing bubble has gone so extreme, because the housing bubble was fueled by all this stimulus. All the money printing goes into stocks, and all the deficits go in the economy. And they both stimulate the economy and then also affect each other. I mean, we've been running an artificial economy, you know, since 2009. And people be scared to death if they knew what I knew, is all I'm saying. And so all I can do is advise people, look, I'm not telling you to be out of stocks. This could last a long time. I'm telling you to be out just for the first crash until we know that this crash is starting. The first crash should be 40 to 50%. If it's peaked here, it should happen between, you know, July and October, and it'll be a sharp crash. That'll be the sign that this bubble's finally bursting. And then you'll know, okay, now I got to be out of stocks and be safe and be in safe bonds for a couple years before I get this great buy opportunity. But the key thing is to miss this crash. I mean,
1: We need to miss it big time. We're going to come back with more with Harry Dent in just a moment on Coast to Coast AM.

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5: Aaron Farinacci arrested Monday, charged with first-degree arson for allegedly starting Spokane's Old Trail Fire, according to County Sheriff John Knowles. The flames destroyed hundreds of buildings, most homes. Knowles credits an observant citizen with reporting suspicious behavior before seeing smoke rising.
6: Mr. Farinacci is currently in custody and being interviewed by detectives from our major crimes unit here in the Spokane County Sheriff's Office.
5: Farinacci is being held on $1 million bond.
7: Cash rules everything around me.
5: You didn't win, and neither did I. In fact, no one matched all six winning numbers to claim Monday night's massive Powerball jackpot. In fact, no one has matched all six numbers since May.

0: when two lucky ducks between Texas and Florida split a $20 million prize. By the way, Lotto officials say the pot is quickly inching towards the top 10 Powerball winnings of all time. The next drawing is Wednesday when the prize climbs to $786 million. This is ABC News.
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5: There's both the micro failure of those who are supposed to vet this kind of thing. 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Oh, there's nothing more. 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No, it's not it. There's more, and it keeps coming out. 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
6: Yeah.
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2: Welcome back. George Norrie along with Harry Dent as we talk about the economy, and we'll take calls next hour with Harry. Harry, you've talked about ages being important, 46, 63. Why is that?
6: Yeah, I mean, people have no idea. People enter the workforce at age 20 on average. Now, that's a mix of people 18, you know, high school to 22 getting out of college. But that's when people positively impact the economy for the first time in their life. They're an expense to the economy, their parents, everybody before that. And then there's this powerful spending cycle, which mostly happens from 20 to 46. So 46 is the age where the average person, average household, spends the most money in their entire lifetime. Economists don't talk about this. It's the most important number in economics. So the boom from 1983 to 2007, late 2007, was just the baby boom going from that average age of 20 to 46 in increasing numbers and causing the greatest boom in history. When I was predicting back in the 80s, I got criticism for being too bullish. I said the Dow is going to be 10,000 by 2000. Then we're going to go to heights we've never seen. And people said, Harry, you're crazy. Well, I'm getting the same thing now when I'm saying, well, hey, this demographic spending boom is over. We've had the greatest bubble in history, and now bubbles have to crash. And there's just no two ways around that. So this is the other side. And again, this, George, this should have happened. It happened in 2008-09. That was the first crash. But then all this stimulus has held off and pumped up the economy since. That we should have seen the finale of the crash between 2018 and 22. That would have been when we'd have the second part of a kind of a long downturn, and then it would have been over. But the economy's never been able to correct these excesses, never shake out all the zombie companies and bad loans and stuff. And this is healthy, George. The economy needs to do this every once in a while. So we're going to have this. And I'm just telling people, it's not going to be pretty. And don't blame me for forecasting it. I didn't cause this. I've warned people about the last crash, and I'm warning about this one. And hey, if you can be a step ahead of this, all it's going to mean is you're going to get the best deal in your life. You're going to be able to reinvest your net worth at the greatest prices in history and make massively more money. The hardest thing for most people is, a lot of people don't want to sell their house. I have my house, my primary home. I already sold my vacation home years ago. I got my primary house on sale right now, and I told my wife, we got to sell it by the end of the year. I'm willing to do that because I know I'm going to be able to buy something like that back 50% or 60% lower in a couple of years, and that's worth it to me. I don't want to lose, you know, half my net worth sitting in a house. And the other thing is the demographics coming out of this are not like in the past. The baby, my real estate indicator doesn't just project when people spend the most on real estate. It also subtracts the people who die. And there's going to be the massive baby boom dying wave from 2017 to 2040. Baby boomers are going to just be selling and dumping houses on the market for years and years to come. Real estate, I got a term in my newsletter and book saying real estate will never be the same. After this last peak and stuff, it's not going to come back and grow at 10% a year ever again in developed countries like the United States. So, you know, and investors are going to have to realize stocks won't be as strong with the milder millennial boom as they were with the baby boom. So we're going to have to invest in emerging countries. That's where India is going to be the next China. That's my biggest theme in investing. And imagine if you'd have bought China in the early 80s when they had the best four decades of any country history, you know, and the real estate boom in China. But man, the Chinese are going to be hurting, George. They've got the biggest real estate bubble. Australia's next, and then the U.S. And all these real estate bubbles are going to hurt people the most because we have mortgages against that real estate. And I think the government's going to have the biggest bailout in history, which is going to crucify the government. They're going to have to help people if housing goes down as much as my indicators say.
2: Who gets hurt the most when this crashes?
6: Well, you know, the truth is people come up to me after presentation. It's always about the real estate. That's where they're most concerned. And they say, oh, and all people can say, oh, Harry, I got two houses, you know? I should sell the one with the mortgage and get rid of that darn mortgage. And I say, no. The bank owns that house 80, 90%. You want to sell the one you got that you paid off and have your equity, and that's yours. And you don't want to lose that equity. And the truth is, if this happens at some point, the crash is as bad as I'm saying, somehow the banks and governments are going to have to conspire together to somehow reduce these mortgages in some way. So you might get your mortgage written down in half and maybe only lose 20%, you know, instead of 60 or 70%. But you can't count on that. But that's why I would keep, if I had a house with a high mortgage, okay, well, that's not as risky. If I got a house I paid off, oh my gosh, sell it. Take the equity now because you're going to lose that equity massively, and it's not going to come back much.
2: How much of a collapse is that going to be in the real estate market?
6: Well, okay. I mean, here's what I do, Joey, and this is what makes it. It's more than people would think, but it's very simple. All we're going to do here, and anybody that looks at stock charts or real estate charts would look at, say, the same thing if they looked at these charts and didn't know. You're just going to go back to the last major low. The last major low in stocks was the 2008-9 crash low in March of 2009. For stocks, George, to go back to there, that's 90% on the S&P 500 and 95% on the NASDAQ, okay? And crypto is going to go down 70, 80% too. That would just go back to the last four-year cycle low, okay? For real estate, and this is the most shocking because, again, real estate's harder to sell. It's got mortgages against it. Most people own anywhere between 20% to 60% of their house instead of 100%. I mean, housing's going to go down back to the 2012 was the last low there. That's 60 to 70%. And in places like California or New York, it's more than that. So you can also look at your house, wherever you are, or vacation or wherever, or your main house. What was it worth in the middle of 2012? You can look back on the records and see that's where it's your downside risk in. And I'm telling you, George, people are going to be shocked when they see that it's going to be 50, 60, 70, 80% on houses. The Great Recession, I mean, we had the last housing collapse was the worst than the Great Depression. It only went down 34% for the average house. I'm projecting 67% for the average house in Ohio. So imagine what a penthouse in New York goes down or a super expensive home, you know, in San Francisco goes down.
2: Did the COVID pandemic hurt much?
6: It did. It was the only thing that gave the economy a break because it's been nonstop stimulus. The problem is the government doubled down. They doubled the stimulus for those 3 years, 2020 to 22. And again, that's just created this bigger bubble. So, but it did, the economy did get hit. We had a two-quarter recession, which was very short and light, but at least the economy got some break. People don't understand. I was a turnaround manager in business, okay, in the 80s. You know, businesses in trouble, I'd have to turn them around out of steep slides and stuff. Things have to correct back down to reality now and then. You know, that recessions are natural. They're just like sleeping at night. 30% of the time we're asleep and 70% awake. We can't be productive waking if we don't get that sleep and restore ourselves. Recessions help the economy, throw out all the companies that didn't do so well and the debts that didn't perform and failed. They flush those out and it makes it's like going on a diet and getting healthy and, you know, it makes the economy healthy again. We haven't had, except for brief COVID, we haven't had a recession for the longest time in the history of our country. It's been 17 years now without a recession, except for the brief COVID thing. And that wasn't much. So this is unhealthy for the economy. A lot of people will say, oh, Harry, why are you so pessimistic and blah, blah, blah, blah, blah, blah. I am. Yes, I'm pro recessions. We need a good recession once a decade. And that's what we've gotten. We were in recession 30% of the time and we're in boom 70% of the time. Exact same ratio of waking to sleep. It's healthy to do this.
2: Can you blame
6: if you see them coming, then you can adapt to it. You don't have to lose everything.
2: Can you blame any kind of administration for any of this?
6: No, not really. The only thing I can blame is if we had had this second downturn between 2000, say, 19 and 22, when it should have come, it wouldn't have been as big a drop in stocks or big a drop in real estate or as deep a recession as now. Because we have a bigger bubble now and everything's been stretched. It's going to take a bigger, longer, deeper crash. So they have made this crash worse. But nobody, I mean, this crash would have happened regardless. Okay. And the only mistake is everybody. And this is Republican Democrat. Everybody's done this. Everybody has run huge deficits since 2001, and every administration, has printed, you know, the Federal Reserve has done nonstop money printing for many years after, you know, the 2009 downturn. So that, to me, is a mistake. You're fighting the economy. You're not letting it go through its natural cleansing. And you're basically taking the position that recessions are the enemy, which tells me that government officials and 99% of economists don't understand the economy if they see recessions as a bad thing.
2: Harry, SpaceX, Elon Musk's company, did its initial public offering not too long ago. It took off like a rocket ship, and then it came down like a rocket ship. What happened?
6: That's exactly what's going to happen to every tech stock on Earth. This happened in 2000, 2002. Stocks had, that was not a recession that caused that. Stocks had bubbled up in the late 90s, peaked in early 2000, and then crashed 78%. Again, with no recession. If there would have been a recession, they would have crashed 80 or 90. That's what's happening now. Stock, I mean, this tech bubble is way overdue. And it should have crashed again, 2019 to 22. Now we're going to have that crash. Let's call it 2026 to 2029. And it's just going to be harder and deeper because, you know, we pushed it off. Pushing stuff under the rug, pushing problems off in the future only makes them worse. That's the tale of human history. And we never seem to learn that lesson. People always want to, you know, push something like this off, and it's bad policy. And so, I mean, history is going to be clear on this, that it basically people tried to stave off a major downturn and end up creating the greatest single crash and downturn since 1929 to 32. And every economist on Earth has sworn we'll never let that happen again. They have made that inevitable, George, by putting off this crisis. It is going to happen again.
2: Why did it drop so fast?
6: But, well, because bubbles build up faster than normal stock markets, okay? And so the crashes, and in a downturn from a boom or a bubble burst, the burst will be twice as fast as the boom or the bubble that came into it. But because fear, I call it fear, runs faster than greed. Yeah, people are greedy and they'll build up a bubble. But boy, when they see loss, oh, people panic and run faster. So these crashes are very, people say, keep telling me, Harry, the government won't let this happen. By the time they get the gun out of the holster, we're going to have that first crash down 50% on the S&P 500, 60% on the NASDAQ. And people are going to say, oh, my God, were we crazy? We believed in this stupid bubble. The government's lost control. There's no turning around after that. They'll try to stimulate. It'll be too little, too late. And next thing you know, I mean, every boom and bubble of this magnitude has corrected 80 to 95% in history. Again, bubbles correct like in that level, normal booms like the 70s bust after the long 50s, 60s, wonderful, normal, healthy boom, the stock market crashed like 50% at worst, you know, 40 to 50%. That's normal, okay? This is not going to be, that's why I tell people, don't listen to your financial advisor. They're going to tell you, everybody's going to tell you, sit through it, it'll be okay. No. This is a crash of a lifetime. This is, if you'd have sat through 29 to 32, you would have never, even if you had bought back at the bottom, you know, or turned around and did the right thing at the bottom and not waited a long time to get back in or panicked and gotten out at the wrong time. You, even if you did done the right thing, it would have taken 25 years to get back to even. You, if you would have been a retiree, you would have been dead long before you got your money back and you would have had nothing to retire on. So a lot of retirees are going to be the most affected. That's the best answer to your earlier question. People just retiring, the baby boomers just, the last baby boomer on average just entered retirement at the end of 2024. And those people are going to need their money from their stocks and real estate, and they're hoping to sell their house at some point, also as part of their retirement plan, and trade down, and they're going to be in deep trouble. And they're going to go, why did this happen?
2: Cherry.
6: Oh, okay. The people most angry are going to be in China. These people have much lower incomes than us, and a lot of them have a second or third home sitting empty because they speculate in housing. They don't buy stocks like people in the United States do. They largely speculate in real estate, and their real estate bubble totally pumped up by the government. And the worst in the world. So the Chinese are going to be really hurting. And I can't even imagine what China's going to be like. I would not want to be in that country. I mean, I don't see how they don't have total civil unrest.
2: Do you think their age, the restrictions on birth, has caught up with them?
6: Yes, that, exactly. India doesn't have this problem. Other emerging countries, China, purposely restricted births for a long time because they think they had too many people and didn't know what to do with them. And yes, of course it did. And their demographics already peaked. I have a spending wave for every country in the world. Theirs peaked in 2011 and turns down forever, George. I mean, there's no way to turn this around. And when China finally turned around more recent years and said, oh, hey, go ahead and have some babies, people said, no, actually, we're doing just fine with one child because we can barely afford that one child.
2: Well, it caught up to them, that's for sure. We're going to come back and take calls with Harry Dent in a moment. Make the call.
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7: From ABC News, I'm Stephanie Officer. The cyclosporiasis outbreak has taken two lives. ABC's Elizabeth Schulze.
8: Officials in Michigan reporting two deaths. In both cases, the patients had significant underlying health conditions that may have been impacted by cyclosporiasis and dehydration. Nationwide, more than 18,000 people have gotten sick in 45 states. This illness is not typically deadly. Officials are still investigating any other sources of food that may have been contaminated.
7: Both deaths were in Michigan. Eight other states also reported illnesses. The FDA linked the parasitic stomach illness to iceberg lettuce sourced by Taylor Farms in central Mexico, then served at Taco Bell's. That deadly shooting at an Idaho In-N-Out over the weekend left three people dead and seven wounded. Authorities say two armed bystanders who intervened likely helped stop the horror. Trevor Ault reporting from Twin Falls.
9: Hundreds of people running for cover as the shots rang out, but investigators say two men, an off-duty state trooper and 35-year-old Jordan Salinas, fired back.
10: I saw the individual with his rifle pointed at the vehicles, and then as soon as some rounds started coming at him, everything changed. Immediately, all that bravado he had immediately crumbled.
9: Authorities believe those heroic actions drove the shooter from the scene and likely saved lives.
7: The legal team representing former Olympian David Hearn said proof of the evidence he vandalized

0: The Lincoln Memorial Reflecting Pool was just not there, leading U.S. Attorney Jeanine Pirro to drop the charges against him. Joshua Kolb is part of Hearn's legal team.
1: And so he is relieved, but he is troubled and disturbed about the tremendous abuse of power that he was victimized by.
0: Pirro's announcement Friday did not sit well with President Trump, who still insists vandalism is to blame. Pirro said the evidence from the Interior Department showed the contractor hired to replace the liner was

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1: Outside Pensacola, Florida.
2: Roger, at your discretion, if this possible spot, we'll get vehicles out for you.
3: Yeah, we are not making the airport. We're going down on I-10.
1: A flight instructor and student pilot were forced to make a surprise emergency landing on a local highway Monday after reporting oil pressure issues and fumes inside the cockpit. No one was injured in the incident, and the FAA is investigating the surprise landing. A political pioneer in Texas has passed away.
4: Kay Granger spent her life in politics breaking down barriers.
5: That I will faithfully execute the duties
6: of the office of mayor.
4: The first woman elected to lead Fort Worth, Texas, would later be courted by both parties to run for Congress under their banner. She picked the GOP and became the first Republican woman sent to the House from Texas. She retired last year after 28 years in Washington and died Sunday at 83. Jim Ryan, ABC News in Dallas-Fort Worth.
1: A tech giant warns those who use hotel Wi-Fi may be at risk. ABC's Elizabeth Chelsea.
7: Microsoft says you should assume that public and hotel Wi-Fi networks might not be trustworthy. Using your phone as a hotspot is a safer option, but make sure that you check your plan's data allowance first. 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
1: Planemaker Boeing has received their long-awaited FAA approval of their new 737 MAX 7 jet this week, clearing the way for construction and delivery. I'm Stephanie Officer, ABC News.
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10: I love all forms of cheese. 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
1: Well, welcome back. Harry Dent with us as we talk about the world of the economy and his predictions. And not too dire, Harry, not too dire.
5: Well, you know, just, you know, the pause that refreshes, somebody once said, you know, I mean, this is needed. You have to let the economy clean out the dead wood. And again, this has happened since World War II. Once every decade, we'll have a 1 to 3 year recession, and then it's all done. And then we have great booms to follow. So I don't see recessions, as I said earlier, as a bad thing, but this one will be worse than it would have been because we've now put it off. It should have occurred years ago.
1: What do you think of jobs? What's going to happen there?
5: Jobs are going to get hit hard. And to me, though, I would way rather lose my job for 2 years, especially since we have pretty good social programs in most developed countries, including the United States, than lose 50 to 70 to 80% of my net worth I built up all my life. So I think the biggest threat, the biggest way to get through this and come out smelling like a rose is to protect your financial asset. Preserve your net worth where it is now. Get in these safe haven U.S. 10 and 30-year treasury bonds. And again, it's ETF like TLT. If you get in that, you will actually continue to grow your wealth in the downturn and then be able to multiply it more for your retirement, because stocks and real estate and everything will be much better value, which means higher returns down the road. So, I mean, anybody that sits on stocks now, they're going to go way down, and you'll never see these highs. I mean, I don't think anybody in the U.S. Of any reasonable age, 40, 50 or older, will ever see stocks in the rest of their life as high as we've just seen them at this recent peak, which could have been June 2nd to 3rd already. We're just not going to see them again, because the demographics and the fundamental growth is not there. We are an aging nation. as is Europe. And, as you know, the only ones that aren't are places like Australia and Sweden and Norway. Mm-hmm. They have, more young people and immigrants and stuff, but the economy will not be the same in the future. We've been growing forever. And especially, again, as I said, since real estate is affected more directly by people dying, the dying of the baby boom is going to keep real estate at bay for the rest of our lifetimes. And people are really going to think, well, my real estate went down 60, 70%, but it'll come roaring back like it'll have. No, it won't. That's my problem. It will not come roaring. It'll come bounce back some from low. It's not going to come roaring back. And we certainly won't see real estate values at these levels in our lifetimes in most developed countries.
1: Let's go to the calls. First time caller Edie is with us in New York. Hi, Edie.
6: Hi, how are you?
1: I'm fine. How are you?
6: Oh, good. I was telling Tommy, I have very little money, and I have a house that's almost paid for. I got like 10 more years on it, but my mortgage payment is like half of what market rents are, and so I really kind of can't sell it, and I'm not in stocks or anything. So I was wondering what his advice was, and also I'm interested in what he thinks about gold.
1: All right, go ahead, Harry.
5: Yeah. Number one, it would be better to sell your house if you could, but if you're in a more moderately priced house, and in a more moderate, you know, like if you're in Southern Ohio, it's not going to be the same. The people in Florida, California, New York, those type of places have bubbled the most. And will fall maybe 20, 30, 40% and not as much. And it's not going to be as hard to sit through. Okay. I'm in Puerto Rico. Puerto Rico, didn't bubble as much. And so I'm selling my house anyway because I'm nimble and willing to do it. But I would not lose nearly as much of my Puerto Rican house as if I would if we still had a house in Tampa, Florida, where I used to live. And if I was there, I'd sell. So the other thing do cut your expenses, do save as much money as you can. So you can have some money to invest, when the economy does turn around. But the key thing is, again, I said earlier in the program, look up your house. What was it worth in 2012? Okay. To go back just that far. That'll tell you how much it's likely to fall, the best guess at that. And then you can say, oh, my gosh. I mean, if you find out you're going to lose half of your value, you might say, well, gosh, I can't afford not to sell my house. I mean, you can always – I mean, I hate to say it, you can move in with a friend or something for a few years. So it does pay to get creative here, and it does pay to at least consider your options as broadly as you can and then come to a decision. But, again – if your home is not that overvalued and you're not in a bubble area, then it's not going to be as bad and it won't be as hard to sit through.
1: Are there any areas in the country, Harry, that the prices will still appreciate?
5: No, this is really, and this is global too. No, I think everything will go down, but they'll, again, unlike stocks all go up and down together in similar levels, you know. But real estate really has varied in degrees of bubble across the country and in different countries. And that's why I tell the best way, I don't care where your real estate is, what was it worth in 2012 is the best way for you to get a gauge. If it falls back to those levels, how much does your house go down? That's the best guess you can make. And that does take into account how much it bubbled or not, which is what's the most important. All we're doing is racing. This isn't a downturn because trends are bad or something. It's just erasing a bubble that got out of hand and gotten way out of hand now because they let it go so long.
1: Edie also wanted to know about gold and silver.
5: Yes, gold and silver will go down because you look at 2008. But in 2008, gold held and silver held up a little longer than stocks and then went down. Like gold went down maybe 30 to 40% at worst when stocks went down, you know, 50, 60, 70. So gold and silver will hold. It would be easier to hold them, but to me, I would sell gold and silver, and I would turn around and buy them back like stocks. Now, I have also a unique forecast for gold that nobody has. India is the next big thing, as I said earlier on the show. It's the next China. Indians on jewelry and investment spend three times of their income on gold versus China. So when India is driving the global economy and a lot of other emerging countries like it in Southeast Asia, gold will have its biggest long-term run in history. And it won't be because as a hedge against inflation or a bad economy. It will be because it'll have the biggest boom in demand because all emerging country people spend more on gold as percent of their income. But India is off the, I mean, India is off the charts.
1: What's fueling that?
5: I'll tell you what I think, because I've spent a lot of time in India. Indians have been poor for a long time, and for poor people, the easiest way to sell is to save. Most people don't even have bank accounts, nevertheless investment accounts at Merrill Lynch over there. You just keep saving a little bit of gold. It's easy to store. It's concentrated. It's there. It's tangible. You can hide it, you know, somewhere in your house or under your house or in a safe or something. So it's easy. That's what people in India, they just buy small amounts of gold and keep saving gold coins or gold bars.
1: What do you think of Social Security, Harry? Is it going to be around?
5: You know, what I think is that at some point they're going to have to means test it. And that means I'm not going to get any. So I look at it. I'm not going to get my. You promised that for so long. It's just be horrible. But I could see them. They certainly got to try to pay everyday people Social Security. And they keep going in deficits for everything else. And they can. So far, they've been able to borrow endlessly without getting punitive interest rates. I do think that could happen. So I'm looking for that next few years. That might curb that. But I wouldn't worry if I've got a normal kind of salary. But I myself think that at some point I'm not going to get a good chunk of my Social Security because they'll say, oh, people over 100 or 150 or some level will, you know, get a lesser amount or very little. I think that's a likely scenario.
1: East of the Rockies, Steve's with us in Kentucky. Hi, Stephen. Go ahead.
7: Hi, I'd just like to talk to your guest about another aspect of the economy that I don't think we've ever seen before in this coming downturn, and that is the effect of AI on white-collar jobs. I think that AI has the potential to eliminate a lot of white-collar jobs, including doctors, accountants, bankers, those kind of jobs, because, you know, for example, AI already does a better job of diagnosing illness than human physicians do. And I think those jobs, what in the past have kept the economy propped up in downturn, and now if those economy or those jobs disappear in this economy in the downturn, I think we're in a whole new territory, and I'm not sure what the effect is going to be, and I'd like to get your comments on that, please.
5: Yeah, that's a really great point, and it is definitely true. If you look at history, the first waves were automating farms way back in the 1800s, and then in the 1900s we automated and people moved to factories. Well, then we automated factory and blue collar jobs. There and in recent decades we've already automated simple clerical jobs and offices. It is the more educated, college-educated, white-collar workers in companies that are going to get automated because computers are left-brain machines. They don't do our right-brain intuitive creative stuff. They're not going to replace entrepreneurs and artists and pop stars and stuff, but they can replace, I mean, literally, like you said, a lot of what doctors do and accountants and managers and all these things. And like you say, these are the people that make the highest incomes and buy the best homes and have the best lives. Now, the silver lining, and this is what's good about history, people have to be forced to jump to the next level. The next level, and I've been preaching this for decades in all of my books, everybody an entrepreneur. Everybody knows something better than other people. Everybody has a special interest or a hobby or something they've studied. And I've got some really crazy stuff I've studied, you know, that makes them an expert on something. You have to turn your expertise into some product, service, or software, and particularly that other people can use your expertise. I already have. I mean, I can take demographics and project it all the way down to zip codes and whether ice cream's going to sell better in this zip code or that.

To talk to George Norrie, call the Wildcard line at 818-501-4109. The first-time caller line is 818-501-4721. To talk toll-free from east of the Rockies, call 800-

0: attorney, you know, things like that could be useful to businesses, investors and stuff. So find what you do the best and figure a way to turn that into business. And corporations are going to have information systems that get better and better that can, and I could do this. We used to do this at Bain & Company. We come in and take the fixed cost in a company and allocate them to all the products and divisions that really use them and have a profit and loss for every single product or every single division. Everything can be made a profit center. And so more and more people will become a profit center, either an individual or a team of 3, 5, 8 people, and they will get a share of the profits because companies are going to have to compete for people that way. So everybody will become more an entrepreneur. You're right. The white collar bureaucratic, even the high ones jobs are all going to be automated. And so doctors are going to have to focus on keeping people healthy rather than fixing them. Everybody's going to have to find what, but this is the threat. And you're right. It's these white collar people are the people that's always been laying everybody else off, you know, and demonizing everybody else. That this is where it has to go. That's probably the most important insight people could have, that this is going to affect white collar work and not clerical.
1: Let's go to Scott in San Luis Obispo. Hey, Scott, welcome.
2: Yeah, hello, George. Hello, Harry. Hey, George, I have a comment, at least two questions. Is that okay tonight, sir?
1: Sure.
2: Okay, well, hello, Harry. Listen, you know, when COVID started in 2020, there was one thing that really impacted, I think, everybody, was everybody got a chance to work at home. We thought it was temporary. Then it turned not to be temporary. And then a lot of people were working at home. And when they were working at home, they realized, gee, I don't have to live here anymore. People like in New York, New Jersey, Silicon Valley, they started moving everywhere. I live in San Luis Obispo, particularly here, Santa Barbara, everything doubled. And within 1 year. So like a 3-bedroom, 2-bedroom house was an average of 700,000 in San Luis Obispo. Now it's 1.6, 1.8. Right now, I listened to an interview with Elon Musk with Joe Rogan, and Elon Musk said, you know, pure and simple, anything that's digital is going to be out of a job. Anything physical is going to stay. And I started thinking, you know, AI is basically going to eliminate a lot of jobs. There was a recent study last year, MIT, Stanford University, and the World Economic Forum predict in 5 years that 40% of the world's population will be out of work. These work-at-home people that basically bought everybody out of the market, do you think that that's a ticking time bomb for all these people that are working at home that might be like, you know what, they're going to be replaced? Do you think the housing market is going to crash like in 2008, worse? I don't know, because the housing prices, to me, are so unsustainable that locals can't buy anymore. It's simply unaffordable. And I don't know, can you weigh in on that? And I really appreciate you coming on the air. You're a really great guest.
1: Thank you, Scott. Go ahead, Harry.
0: Absolutely. The housing crash is going to be the biggest theme of this. The first time, the 2008-9, we got a taste of it. Housing didn't even hardly go down in the Great Depression, okay? But this was a time where housing got overpriced, bubbled, and did crash. And this bubble is way bigger. Housing's going to have to come way down. It's a good thing long term, no question about it. Housing being so expensive is the worst thing that young people face today, even if they get a good high-paying professional job. But when housing goes down, a lot of people are going to lose a lot of money in net worth, and it's going to cause a huge split in society because it's going to be the older people. The older people are, the more they own houses, and the younger they are, hopefully they haven't bought one yet. The people who got priced out of the market are going to be the lucky ones, is what I'm saying, okay? Because they'll be able to finally buy a house literally at prices where they'll be able to get twice the house for the money or three times, and they're going to be big winners. And I always tell people, okay, yes, this is going to be horrible for baby boomers like me, but who's more important to the economy 10, 20, 30 years from now? You know what I'm going to be 20, 30 years from now? Dead. That's what I'm going to be, okay? I can look up a life expectancy table and get it down fairly close. So the young people getting this burden off them of expensive housing is going to be good for the economy, but the baby boomers are going to, and older people, you know, people like 50 and older are going to take it in the shorts. And all I can do is warn people. I can't change this. You can't change this. I am selling my dream home, and I got a great home, okay, and I got a great deal on it. I even bought it when I wouldn't have bought a house, except I got such a good deal. But now it's gone up a lot, and I have to sell it, or I'm going to lose millions of dollars in net worth. So I'm going to sell the damn thing. And we found a house in a more remote area, which we like and have some friends in, which I can actually buy at affordable rate and still pull a lot of money out of this home. So I'm not going to rent, but I would rent if I had to.
1: You see mortgage rates, Harry, going down too?
0: Well, yeah, they will with the downturn. But the problem is when the banks and mortgage companies see a recession and downturn, they don't want to lend money anymore. So, yeah, mortgage rates may go down, but only for people who have stellar credit will even get a loan. So that's a problem, too. Yes. Now, longer term, mortgage rates will go down. And once we get over this downturn, although it's going to take to probably at least 2029, then down the road, yes, mortgage rates are going to be cheaper. And that's a benefit to everybody. But
1: we'll come back with Harry Dent and take final phone calls in just a moment on Coast to Coast AM.
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4: Stephanie Officer. The cyclosporiasis outbreak has claimed two lives, both in Michigan. Dr. Joel K. Meyer at Wayne State University notes they do see some cases, but not like this.
5: In a typical year in the state of Michigan, we have about 40 to 50 cases. This year, it's by far the largest cyclosporiasis outbreak on record.
4: The outbreak, linked to the lettuce from Mexico, served at Taco Bell's in nine states. The Michigan Department of Health says both patients had underlying health conditions. New Jersey Governor Mike Sherrill's mission to end veteran homelessness just became more concrete. The Bringing Veterans Home initiative was launched 2 years ago and is fully funded to the tune of $30 million in state and federal money. New Jersey is now housing more vets than are becoming homeless. The program provides permanent housing and support for vets experiencing or at risk of homelessness. Since it began, officials say more than 2,500 vets now have permanent homes. This is ABC News.
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11: Late 90s sort of started getting a little bit poppy, got a little hip-hoppy, and then it got a little poppy and hip-hoppy together, which was interesting. 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
1: Next hour, William Crutchy joins us as we talk about the haunted Franklin Castle. 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We'll be back in a moment with Harry Dent and take final calls with him as well. 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
1: You sure will. A couple ways to sign up. One, very simple. Just go to our website.

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0: And welcome back, George Norrie, along with Harry Dent. Harry's website is his name, linked up at coasttocoastam.com. One of his books is called Zero Hour as well. And let's go to final calls. Janice in Missouri, east of the Rockies. Hi, Janice.
7: Hi. Thanks for taking my call.
0: You're welcome.
7: And say hi to Cornelius for me.
0: He hasn't checked in a while. Hope he's okay.
7: I hope he is, too. My question was, before the Depression, Woodrow Wilson, he started the League of Nations. Then when there was the Depression, then the League of Nations fell and we went into the UN. Now, we've got out of the WHO, which is part of the UN. I wonder when the UN is going to fall, and we're not going to be with that either.
0: What do you think of that, Harry?
8: Well, that's not really my expertise, but all institutions, you know, companies, institutions, government, everybody's going to be tested by a downturn of this magnitude. Everybody's going to question if any institution has value and what that value is. So everybody going to be restructured in some way and affected by this.
0: Who's going to get blamed, Harry? The administration, whatever administration is there at the time?
8: Yeah, unfortunately, that's what happens. The administration that's in when the downturn hits gets blamed, when, of course, the seeds for it come way before that. Again, everything's played into this. There's no Democrats and Republicans have run nonstop deficits. The Federal Reserve has been just on nonstop money printing for many years, regardless of administration. So, but yes, you don't want to be the person in office when this happens. And so this is not good for Donald Trump. If it happens by the time his term is over, I think at the end of 2028. And I think it's going to happen between now and then. So it's hard to look good when this happens. It will not be him that caused it.
0: Harry, what is your hit rate, Ben, percentage-wise on these projections?
8: Well, you know, major calls. I mean, I called the 2007 top in the stock market and the whole downturn in 2008 all the way back in the mid-80s. You know, I was constantly calling for that. People say, oh, Harry, that won't happen. That won't happen. And it happened on cue, you know. Now, the problem is since 2009, when the government stepped in, now it's just most of my indicators are there underneath and stuff, but the stimulus is so overwhelming that that's the main thing. And now it's just a matter of tracking bubble. My projections now are just based on studying bubbles in the past and looking at trajectories, but that's a harder thing to track. I mean, this bubble does look like it's peaking and bursting to me now. So that's a forecast I hope to be right about, and we'll see that burst in the next few years. But these bubbles are much harder because this bubble has been pushed. I mean, I can't even compare, George, I can't even compare this bubble to any bubble in history because, again, it's been 17 years instead of 5 to 6, and it's gone much higher. I mean, it's a whole phenomenon that's just going to go down in history. People can be trying to figure out what happened for a long time here.
0: Let's go west of the Rockies. Steve's with us in Redondo Beach, California. Hi, Stephen.
9: Very good evening, Harry and George from Redondo Beach, California. I've been following a lot of financial data, and it all aligns up with what you've been talking about tonight. But you opened up the broadcast with two numbers, 46 and 63. What's interesting is I was born in 1963, and I am 63 years old. When I was 46, it was 2009, which was a big Lehman Brothers crash. Yeah. And yeah. I'm extremely concerned right now. My money's with a national financial company that takes 1.25% of my AUM, assets under management, every yeah. month. It's my largest expense every single month. And I'm wondering, should I pull it out? Should I go to stable where I don't gain or lose any money? I don't mind giving up modest returns over the next year or two, but I do not want to lose 10 to 20% or more in the next 1 to 2 years. I don't mind, you know, losing potential returns, but I really don't want to lose the capital because, like I said, I'm 63. What do you?
8: Well, two things is, you know, you you are going to lose way more than that if I'm even half right. And so this is not something to sit through, as I said earlier. The other thing is I would just literally, I would get my own account. You can get a low-cost brokerage account. The plan for this for the next few years is simple. You just get in the safest treasury bonds. You buy TLT ETF or 30 and 10-year treasury bonds and just hold them for a few years. That's the simplest thing for most people to do. And I'm telling you, any financial advisor you're with, they're just going to fight you. They're going to tell you you're doing the wrong thing. Again, I love financial advisors 90% of the time, but not now. They're just not going to get this until it's too late. So I think it's just better to have your own account, sit in these treasury bonds. Now, when this crisis is over, let's say if I had to guess the day around early to mid 2029, then it would make sense to go back with a financial advisor or an investment firm or somebody and invest for the millennial boom, which will have a good surge at least into late 2037 before the next slowdown. So, but yeah, I think it's just best to have your own account. Just, you could do something more tricky. You could short the stock market. I've got people on my newsletter that will short the stock market, and I'll tell them when to do that. But that's a whole different thing. I think just sitting in the safe bonds, because they're a great investment anyway. You get 4.5%. They're risk-free. The government will never default no matter what because they can print money. And the bonus is that those bonds may be the best single investment in the world in the next few years, and most people won't understand that and will miss that. In other words, it's the best place to be. You're getting a lower return than stocks normally or other higher corporate bonds. But in this situation, there will be nothing that'll beat these high quality bonds because nothing beat them in the 2008 crisis. And this is going to be 1.5 to 2 times as bad. So that'd be my advice.
0: Harry, would you call Elon Musk a genius?
8: Yeah. No, I think I don't know how or what. I mean, sometimes he looks like a 4-year-old kid playing in the sandpit, you know. And but no, I think he does have a genius for just seeing simple big things and then being ahead of and betting on it. I mean, you can't do this by luck. And you know, AI's big thing, and in space is a big thing after that. Space is a little more questionable to me. You know, I mean, yes, we can put data centers on the moon, but I'm telling you, when Elon Musk talks about putting a million people in a colony on Mars, I'm like, why? Who are you going to get to go?
0: I'm not going.
8: I wouldn't go to Mars. Horrible temperature and so far away and no, you know, no oxygen for one thing.
0: Next up, Andy in Torrance, California. Andy, go for it.
10: Yes, good evening, George. And Harry, my question to you is twofold. Number one, our friend George Soros from the World Economic Forum, he stated by 2030, we will own nothing and we will be happy. He also stated by 2035, it will be complete. I think he was referring to this being a worldwide new system that they're going to be introducing. So some people believe that by storing and stocking up on gold and silver, precious metals and what have you, this will protect them. If you recall, our former President Roosevelt declared anyone having gold had to turn it in, and the government would give you like 35 paper dollars for each ounce. So my question to you is, in light of what's going on today, and like you implied earlier, you know more than most people, and you know how serious the implications of this are. Do you believe this will trigger a possible worldwide big D, if you know what I'm talking about, the word that's very bad to say publicly? And number two, what about social unrest? You haven't referred to that because I think if enough people, especially poor people, 6 out of 10 are living paycheck to paycheck, 1 out of 6 of those 10, 6 out of 10, do not make it to the end of the week before they run out of money. I think the social implications of what we're talking about, you're talking about, is far-reaching. And I think you are the man who can help steer the public into preparing for the shockwave that's coming. And it's coming. Whether it's a few months earlier, a year or so later, it's coming. So what can you do to help present the coast-to-coast listeners worldwide with what they can do to prepare and prevent a certain a disaster from striking their families?
8: Look, in my writings and the people that follow me, I've been crystal clear on this. This will, there's no way you cannot have social unrest with a downturn that'll be more like the Great Depression and more than anything we've seen. It is going to be a shock. And more people, the Great Depression affected more of the rich because most people didn't own stocks and financial assets back then, even in the roaring 20s. But everybody has a stake in this economy and real estate especially, and it's going to be devastating. And like I said earlier, it's going to be even more devastating in countries like Japan and East Asia and China, which have even greater real estate bubbles. I tell people one of the best things you can do, I'm down in Puerto Rico out in an outer area, you know. I mean, we could have a nuclear war and I wouldn't feel it sort of thing. So I go to the safest place you can. The farther you go out in the exurbs from the suburbs, or I don't want to be in downtown areas. I don't want to be in high population areas. I'd rather be in the Midwest or Canada than in the Northeast or California, you know, and I'd rather, you know, so look for the places that will have the least. There's no way there's not going to be substantial social and civil unrest. With something this big and shocking. This is a once in a lifetime event if it happens. It the only thing close to it would have been 29 to 32. And that was 25% unemployment. Now, are you talking about unhappy people? Yes. You know, but again, people have more at stake. I think people have more to get. People were almost helpless back then and couldn't do much. Well, everyday people have substantial financial assets now and a substantial home and all this sort of stuff. They're going to have a hard time dealing with this, and they're going to look to the government to be bailed out. And that's going to be tricky because the government's going to be running deficits that are going to be off the charts, $4 trillion a year, I'm estimating. That's $12 trillion in the next 3 years or something like that. And it's going to look like, well, how can the government bail everybody out when they're bankrupt, which they are. So this is going to be a huge mess. The best thing you can do is get out of the way of it. I mean, I'm in Puerto Rico for a number of reasons, but that's a big reason. This is not a country that would have high civil unrest. These people don't have the strongest work ethic in the world, but they also don't cause a lot of trouble either.
0: Harry, for people who want to get a hold of you through your website.
8: Yeah. HarryDent.com. That'll get you the best thing you need to get on my free weekly newsletter. Every week I put out an article and a chart for free to guide you through this crisis. So that's the place to go. Just get on my free newsletter and it's easy. All you do is put in your email.
0: What's your thought on grocery prices?
8: Well, that's where you get a break. Anytime you get a slowdown in the economy, the prices are going to go down. Now, you're going to also get some supply chain shocks installed like we saw in COVID. But in general, consumer prices of things, home prices will be the most extreme, will go down. And what these downturns do, including the Great Depression, it brings down the cost of living. And that's something that is good on the other side of this. While prices are going down, businesses are losing more, having more losses and all this sort of stuff. People are losing money on their houses or their net worth and stuff. But in the end, especially for the winners here, as I said earlier, younger you are, the bigger a winner you are if we have this big, great reset and financial assets come down and we have a big, you know, shakeout in the economy.
0: You've given us some time to work on it, to be sure. Harry, thanks for being on the program. Do keep in touch. Up next, hauntings in Cleveland. That's right, on Coast to Coast.
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1: Your opinion matters, and we want to hear it. I'm Matt Gagnon, and every weekday morning, I get a chance to talk to people like you who want to share their opinions and their unique insights.
2: I've worked for years with the Department of Corrections. One of the things I've learned with people that are spending a lot of time in incarceration, they are incredibly good liars. I understand, it's a survival skill they've learned. But I'll tell you what, when Paul Edner looks into the camera, he just reminds me of them. He looks into the camera and says, I've changed, or this or that, and he does it without blinking, and he's a good actor. He looks sincere, and I'm sorry, I'm just not buying it. Every time you turn around, something else comes up that indicates that he hasn't changed.
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6: From ABC News, I'm Stephanie Officer. An arrest has been made related to one of the three wildfires burning across Washington State. Aaron Farinacci, arrested Monday night for allegedly starting the Old Trails fire Saturday afternoon. Spokane County Sheriff John Knowles said the 37-year-old is suspected of igniting the flames that have torn through more than 10,200 acres and destroyed hundreds of buildings, most homes. Knowles said law enforcement was aware of this suspicious behavior that same day after a tip from a keen-eyed bystander.
7: The male walked away. The citizen returned to their house a short time later. After being at home, they saw smoke coming from what they believed was the area that they had seen the male bending down by the side of the road.
6: Farinacci is now being held on $1 million bond. The White House called off another planned massive attack on Iran this weekend after President Trump claims Iran offered to negotiate a deal. But ABC's Jonathan Carl says the Iranians have a different version.
8: I want to give them every last chance before decapitation.
9: Trump insists he called off the attack because Iran's leaders asked him to.
8: They called me. And they said, please don't attack. We'll make a deal. That's the real
9: truth. It's at least the seventh time Trump has threatened a major new attack, only to call it off, claiming progress on peace talks. Iran flatly denied any negotiations with the U.S. were underway.
10: Drinking Jack all by myself. He's choosing Texas, I can tell.
6: For the first time ever, country songs dominate the top five of the Billboard Hot 100. Ella Langley's Choosin' Texas has now spent 16 weeks at number one on that chart, tying for the fourth longest run in Billboard history. Closing out the top five in order, Morgan Wallen's Been By Now, Taylor Swift's I Knew It, I Knew You, Langley and Wallen's I Can't Love You Anymore, and Stella Lefty's Boston. Rusty the Mini Pincher and Rosie the Lab, just a couple of the cutest winners at California's annual World Dog Surfing Championships. 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

0: if the national average is still above the $4 mark, it'll be the latest in the calendar year that we've ever seen that $4 a gallon mark still stick around.
1: The good news is that prices are still below the all-time record set in 2022, and that gasoline demand typically slows after the summer months, which could help slow those price increases overall. Sherry Preston, ABC News.
2: Canada's second largest airline, WestJet, has reached a tentative agreement with thousands of flight attendants to end a strike that led to hundreds of cancellations and thousands of stranded passengers over the weekend. Union President Aaliyah Hussein says she's pleased both sides came to an agreement.
3: It improves on the longstanding flight credit system by recognizing more of the work that cabin crew are required to perform and increasing the compensation for that work.
2: The ACLU calling for accountability after a Salvadorian man reportedly died while in custody inside New Jersey's controversial Delaney Hall Detention Center. In a statement, the ACLU claims 39-year-old Edwin Lopez Cornejo did not receive proper medical care, something Immigration and Customs Enforcement refutes in its notice to lawmakers. Stephanie Officer, ABC News.
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1: We talk a lot about hauntings and scary things on this program, and in a moment we're going to concentrate on another area of this country in Ohio on Coast to Coast AM. 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
0: And welcome back. George Norrie with you, author and investigative historian. William Krejci is with us, owner and operator and host of the Strange and Spooky Cleveland Tours. He spends much of his time investigating the origins of ghostly legends and urban lore, and for 6 years was the resident historian of Cleveland's famed Franklin Castle, beautiful place, which is regarded by many to be the most haunted house in Ohio. William, welcome to the program.
4: Good evening. Good evening. Thanks for having me on.
0: How did you get involved in these spooky things?
4: Oh, that goes way back to when I was about 5 years old or so. My family were driving home from my grandparents' house over here in Cleveland, heading back home to Avon Lake, and Mom and Dad decided they would take the scenic route, and that took us past the Franklin Castle. I was about 5 years old, and we get stopped at the light there at the intersection, and my dad points straight ahead and says, "Hey kids, look, that's a real haunted house." And I'll tell you what, my jaw just about hit the floor of the van, and I'm like, "Wait, what? Ghosts are real? This is a real thing?" My dad never said anything that profound, so I started asking a million questions, of course, that he and my mother couldn't answer, and I was just like so blown away by that. So after that, I was just hooked, honestly. So
0: tell us about Franklin Castle. It's a beautiful place. I've seen many pictures on there from their website, but what happened a long time ago?
4: Yeah, Franklin Castle. Yeah, it's a beautiful sandstone four-story structure on the west side of Cleveland in the Ohio City neighborhood. So there are all these stories about this house. Stories talk about the original builder of the house. Legend says that he was responsible for the number of deaths of his family members, number of children, may have pushed his wife to drink herself to death is another story. Another tale talks about him having a mistress, a girl named Rachel, who it's accused of him of strangling on her wedding night after she rejects his advances. Stories say that he ultimately moves away from the house but dies alone after remarrying a second time, and then his second wife leaves him, realizing what kind of an abusive man he is, and that he dies alone walking through a park. That's one of the stories. A lot of the legends trace back to the original owner. This man, his name was Hannes Tiedemann. And then in later years, there's stories that there was illegal liquor production during the Prohibition era, that the house was owned by a Nazi organization. And in the years leading up to World War II, there was Nazi spying going on in the house. And even a mass execution of spies in a hidden room up on the third floor. We're then told that by the 1960s, it comes into the hands of a family named the Romanos, and that the day that the Romanos move in, they start almost immediately experiencing paranormal activity. Everything from witnessing a little girl sitting near the top of the stairs, a girl in a white dress, who's crying, to seeing a woman in a black dress near the tower window up in the third floor. Doors open and close on their own. They have lights that burn out within a couple of weeks' time. The things start moving around on their own. Footsteps, ghostly footsteps, and disembodied voices echoing from empty rooms. Eventually, the family moves out. And then after that, it starts just changing hands every couple of years. One person even does renovations. And discover human remains in one of the hidden rooms upstairs in the third floor. It really is such a colorful story of that house. It was owned by Judy Garland's widowed husband, a man named Michael DeVinco, had it for about 14 years. Sells it to a woman named Michelle Heimberger. She's one of the earliest employees of Yahoo.com. She loved this house when she was a kid. Buys a house, starts fixing it up, and then somebody breaks in and sets it on fire and torches the place and did extensive damage. And it sat boarded up for about a decade. And then the current owners purchased it and started fixing it up. So it's an incredible story. The legend, the backstory of it. But hardly a word of the original backstory way back all those years ago is true. It's legend and it's lore, and it's I did find a lot of stuff aside. So when you start doing research back in the 90s, you tend to find a lot of stuff over the years.
0: How old is the place, William?
4: Well, it was built in 1881. That's when they broke ground on it. And it was completed in very early 1883. It's not the first house to stand on the site, though. There was a house built between 1860 and 1861. And that's the house that the Tiedemanns lived in for the better part of 15 years before building the Franklin Castle. So some of the people that are in the family that died didn't even die in the Franklin Castle because it wasn't even built yet. We're talking a couple of infant children and Mr. and Mrs. Tiedemann's daughter, Emma. She died when she was 15 years old. She was the last casualty in that first house. And it was she died from diabetes. It was some people suggested that Tiedemann himself might have had a hand in her death, but it's pretty well documented that that was her cause of death. And while she was shortly before she died, Mr. Tiedemann and his wife, they broke ground on a new house that they were building out in Lakewood, one of the suburbs just to the west of Cleveland. They probably had hopes that their daughter would have lived to have seen it, but she didn't. She passed away before that was even completed. And then when it was finished, Mr. Tiedemann and his wife, they moved their family out to Lakewood for the next couple of years, tore down that first house in Cleveland, and that's when we see the Franklin Castle being built, 1881 to 1883.
0: William, you lived there for 6 years. Did you see anything strange or anything happen?
4: Did I ever? I should say that, and I wasn't the first. There were reports beyond the things that I said earlier. One person even witnessed a phantom mist on the top of a staircase at one point. I did see a number of things. I did have a number of things happen to me. Not so much. I didn't see the phantom mist, although one television show came in and recorded, and at the end in the reveal, they showed that they saw something like that. But one night, it was the first year that I was living there, and I was only there seasonally from about late October till late April. The rest of the season during the summer months, I worked as a park ranger at Perry's Victory at Put-in Bay, a wonderful monument. So I was there during the best time, during the off season, during the cold winter months. Well, one night I'm sitting in the office, and I had my desk in there, and I'm plugging away on my laptop. And there are lights out in the hallway. Now, they come on motion sensors, and they suddenly turned on. But you have to be out in the corridor for these to come on. And I'm a little beside myself. I'm kind of looking over my shoulder. I'm like, okay, what's going on here? Then the lights turn off. Then a few minutes later, I heard a very loud crashing sound coming from downstairs in one of the main rooms. And I went down there expecting somebody had broken in. So I grabbed, I ended up grabbing a fire extinguisher, something to use as a weapon in case there's an intruder. And I went down into the main room, and there were no lights in there yet, and I didn't have a flashlight on my phone. It was 2016, so I can't see anything in there, and it's pitch black, no working lights in the room. So I ended up going back upstairs. I checked all the doors. Everything was locked up, and I went back to work. Well, about an hour later, the lights turned on again, and then they turn off out in the hall, out in that corridor. And then a few minutes later, there's another loud crashing sound from downstairs. So I went downstairs, and I'm looking through the darkness. I can't see anything. I end up calling my friend Matt. He lives on the next street. He comes over. I'm like, yeah, we got activity in the house. Dude, you're not going to believe it. Come on over. Of course, he arrives with a friend, and everything stops. But he does have a flashlight. And we go into that main room, and I can almost immediately see what the two crashing sounds were. There was a sheet of plywood up against one window across the room, blocking it off. That is now lying about 12 feet away in the middle of the room, lying on the floor. What had been standing in the middle of the room where it's lying was a 6-foot fiberglass stepladder that the electrician was working off of earlier in the day. That is now clear across the room, lying up against the wall. And I just look at this, and I'm just beside myself, and I said, okay, let's go to the pub. So I went upstairs. I just wanted to get out of there for a little bit, pause my music. We went up to McNamara's and come back a couple hours later, and I walk in, and not only is my music now unpaused, I had my music playing earlier. It's not only is it unpaused, my speakers are cranked all the way up. And I'm like, okay, I did not leave it like that. And at the time, I was the only person in Cuyahoga County that had a key to the house. So I was completely beside myself. That's mild as far as any activity went. There were other times where I was upstairs trying to sleep, and I woke up to somebody running up the stairs. There's a staircase.
0: Was it ongoing, William, these events?
4: You know, these happened on and off during the course of the 6 years that I was there, and they still continue to this day. I was in there just a couple weeks ago, and we had some lights flickering on us, and someone else heard someone walking around. And just last week, and somebody had somebody whisper in their ear while we were upstairs talking. Two girls heard this. So it would happen as frequently as, I would say, every 5 minutes when a light starts to turn on and then turn off. Then 5 minutes later, it turns on again, turns off. Or it could be as infrequently as every 5 weeks, honestly. There would be lulls where nothing happens at all. And it's the house is nice and quiet. And then the next thing you know, you hear a door slam near the front of the house, and you're like, go check it out. And what was that? And of course, there's nobody there, and there's nobody in the house except for you. You're the only one. I woke up one morning, somebody running up the stairs. I thought it was a carpenter. I thought it was his son. And then a few minutes later, I hear someone running back down the stairs, and it's a little child laughing as they're running down the stairs. So I just figured he'd brought his family with him. I go out into the hall, and the whole place is dark. There's nobody there. I look at my clock. It's about 4:25 in the morning. There is nobody there for another 3 hours. So I was a witness to that. That was incredible. But one of the most chilling things that happened to me in that house was waking up in the middle of the night, and I had a cabinet in the corner with an old mantle clock on top of it. Mm-hmm. Nothing very special about it. It was a gift to my grandparents when they got married in the 30s. But I'm looking at this clock, and there is a bluish white light reflecting off the front of the glass of this old clock. And at first I thought maybe a street light, but I sat up and I looked over, and that's not what it was. I thought maybe somebody's messing with me, shining a flashlight in the window, but I'm up on the third floor. This isn't happening. My eyes start to clear, and I'm staring at this bluish white light. It takes on the face of a man with big sideburns staring at me. Imagine Jacob Marley's ghost on the door knocker in A Christmas Carol. Yeah. You know, something like that, but without the bandage. And it's
0: Scrooge.
4: He has this look just staring at me, just as reflected off the glass. And then he drops his head down, raises his eyebrows, and has this cringe and gives me this god-awful lair. And I just

0: I'm looking at this and I said, nope, no, no, no, no, no. And I just rolled over real quick and I hid my face from this. And I'm like, I'm not seeing this. I am not seeing this. This is not real. I'm not seeing this. And I'm not about to turn around and look at it again. And I just said, I'm going to bed. I'm going back to sleep. And the next morning, it was, of course, gone. And I never saw it after that. Thank goodness, because it was quite unsettling. And now I have photos of almost everybody who had ever lived in that house. I mean, you spend 25, 30 years doing research on a place like that, you tend to accumulate some things like that. This person, whoever this was, does not look like anybody at all that I have photos of that lived in the house. Doesn't look like anyone from the Tiedemann family. Doesn't look like the second owner. There was their name was Mulhauser. It doesn't look like Mrs. Mulhauser, any of her children. Her brother doesn't look like him. Dr. Shirky, the third owner, doesn't look like him either. I have no idea who this person would have been, but it was a little unsettling to say the least.
1: Has everybody, William, who has lived in that house seen something?
0: Not everybody, not as such. I had interviewed numerous people, as had John Myers, my co-author on the book, Haunted Franklin Castle. And some people came forward immediately and said, oh, yes, I saw this, I saw that, this happened to me. But some people would say, well, we were there the entire time. We never had anything happen to us. There were years where it was used as there was a German singing society that had it from 1921 to about 1967 or 68. And a number of people that I interviewed, who were there, numerous times during that era said that they never had anything happen to them. But meanwhile, I have some friends who are descendants of the third owner, Dr. Shirky, and his family. My friends tell me that their great grandmother, Dr. Shirky's daughter-in-law, would tell them when they were young that they moved out of the house. Things were moving around on their own, and they were having their blankets pulled off them while they were trying to sleep. And the Shirky family had the house from 1915 to 1921. So they were only the third owners. And stories of the haunting really didn't emerge really until the late 1960s when the Romano family moved in. So this was when my friends told me this, and their great grandmother used to tell them this, this blew my mind. This puts the story of the haunting 50 years earlier than anybody had ever imagined or had ever heard. Of course, a lot of times you wouldn't go telling people, hey, our beautiful house is haunted. You didn't say that very often because, of course, especially back then, if you did, you ended up with a whole army of people and curiosity seekers in your front yard. And of course, it would make the papers. It did quite frequently in the later years when the Romanos bought it. But back then, you go back another 50 years earlier, yeah, you would have papers having a field day with it, day after day, running stories about the
1: Wow.
0: haunted house on Franklin, and you get every colorful imaginable person showing up at the door, offering to do battle against the ghost or drive them from your home, or you got like 50 to 100 people wanting to come inside every evening to see the ghost. So, and then your family doesn't get a moment's peace, honestly.
1: Is it primarily a tourist location?
0: Well, it is open for overnight stays. So people can stay. The owners have converted part of the house, three suites. There are three guest suites that are available. But also, we do host haunted history tours there. There are tarot reading events there with tours attached, and then the owners also have special events. They have some coming up this fall that are planned for the house. So, but it's not a private residence anymore. Even like when I was living there, I was there, like I said, 6 months at a time for the better part of 6 years. But it's yeah, so it's not exactly a private residence in that sense, but I wouldn't.

0: say, a tourist attraction quite either. Though it's being wonderfully restored right now. It's the owners are nearing the conclusion of the restoration of the house too. So
1: it's dramatic. We're going to come back in a moment with you, William, and talk more about this incredible place. And then tell us about the strange and spooky Cleveland tours. We'll be back in a moment with William Krejci on Coast to Coast AM.
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1: John Tomasi is. He is here after the end of the 15-game winning streak, and now doom and gloom settles in. The dark clouds are rolling, and we're all pessimistic again. Am I right, John Tomasi? Or are we still filled with happiness and glowing satisfaction? What do you think?
2: I would say we are happy still. just give it a day, though. 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I wonder if they're losing, so it doesn't take long, but an off day, so it's fine. When were the last time the Red Sox were this fun? You know, we used to feel like this about this team half a dozen times a year, but we have to go back like 20 years for that, And the fact that they were able to reintroduce that into our lives, I have no idea if this is sustainable. I have no idea. All I know is that was awesome for 3 weeks. What they gave us was tremendous.
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3: Aaron Farinacci arrested today and charged with first-degree arson for allegedly starting Spokane's Old Trail Fire. County Sheriff John Knowles made the announcement a short time ago. The flames destroyed hundreds of buildings, most homes. Knowles credits an observant citizen with reporting suspicious behavior before seeing smoke rising.
4: He noticed the male was bending down near some grass. At that point, the male stood up and looked very nervous, according to our citizen witness.
3: Farinacci is being held on $1 million bond and is expected to appear in court tomorrow. A flight instructor and student were flying a small aircraft in Pensacola, Florida today when they were forced to make an emergency landing on a local highway after the pilot reported oil pressure issues and fumes in the cockpit.
5: Roger, at your discretion, if it's possible, spot, we'll get vehicles out for you.
6: Yeah, we are not making the airport. We're going down on I-10.
3: No injuries reported. The FAA investigating. This is ABC News.
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1: We'll take your calls next hour with Bill Krejci as we talk about hauntings in the Cleveland area. 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
4: Whether it's physical activity, obesity, diet, smoking, low on hormones, stress, sleep disorders, or your age can be supported by reducing inflammation and aiding the body to heal itself appropriately. 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
6: And welcome back, George Norrie with Bill Krejci, as we talk about strange and spooky things. Tell us about the Cleveland tours that you have going, William.
7: Yeah, well, I started the company a few years ago, Strange and Spooky Cleveland Tours. Started by doing ghost walks around town, and it sort of grew from there. Had some great places to talk about in Cleveland. There were plenty of well-known places, but I had, by the time I started the company, found quite a few stories that had gone by the wayside and hadn't been remembered in a very long time. So I incorporated those into the tour. Downtown Cleveland is where it started, over there, Cleveland Walk, and a nice circuit starting and ending at Public Square. Taking us past a couple of burial grounds. One of them is not even remembered. It was moved 200 years ago to another cemetery, and now it's just an intersection in downtown Cleveland. But there may very well be people buried beneath that spot. That one's about a two-hour walk. And then I started doing one tour down in the flats along the Cuyahoga River down there, a wonderful entertainment district. That one blends ghost stories along with true crime as a pub crawl, which is a lot of fun as well. And of course, contracted due to the tours of the castle. And this year, branching out a little bit, and I'm going to be doing some series of bus tours around Cleveland. So that we're expecting that'll probably sell out very quickly. But we only have 8 dates for that in September and October. So I'm really looking forward to that because we've got a few few humdingers, if you will, that were thrown in there that that are going to be new for some people, that places that they have not heard, and there are some places they're familiar with that we have new discoveries about. One site in particular just discovered that, and it's a very large building right over there in Tremont, and just discovered in the last couple of weeks there used to be a cemetery on the site of that building.
6: Uh-huh. So, tell us about the Gore Orphanage.
7: Oh, yeah, that's okay. Gore Orphanage, that is a big legend out here in northern Ohio. It's a site, it's all it really is now, a foundation in the woods near a dead end of a road called Gore Orphanage Road. There are many stories about this place. The original story goes back saying that there was an orphanage, and the old caretaker ended up falling on hard times, and he locked the place one night with all the children inside and doused it with petrol and set it on fire and collected the insurance money. That's the original story we all grew up with when we were kids out there in Lorain County. Come to find that of course didn't happen. Somebody had done some research back in the 80s and even published something called What Really Happened at Gore Orphanage, and talks about this idea of legend tripping, taking something, a big tragedy like the Collinwood School fire, where many, many numerous children were killed in that fire, and then taking the idea and placing it somewhere out in the country, especially a place that has a creepy name like Gore Orphanage. And that's where this legend originally came from, but then says nothing bad ever happened out there at all. Well, that's hogwash. I mean, there was a whole investigation, first by the County Board of Health and then by the state of Ohio, into abuse and mistreatment of these children. I mean, if you read about the conditions that were out there, I mean, this is like something right out of a Charles Dickens novel. I mean, these kids were being forced to eat chickens that had sores on them. Their food was being prepared in pots that they were boiling diapers in a half an hour earlier. They were all forced to share the same bath water. There were broken windows, mice and rats, bed bugs, lice. They were running some sort of, trying to sneak kids out of that orphanage and get them up into Vermilion and get them to safety away from that place. Well, the county finally stepped in and told the Sprungers, that's the name of the family that ran the orphanage, to clean up their act. And this is where things get a little interesting. As they were in the middle of straightening themselves out, one child was killed at the orphanage site in a sledding accident. He was unsupervised, was sledding down a hill with a friend of his. His name was Charles Lawhead, and he sled out down the hill and then into the road just as the coal wagon was going by.
6: Oh.
7: Yeah, his friend bailed at the last second, but this young boy, he slid right out into the road and was struck and killed by the horse and the wagon. Killed instantly, of course. Not buried at the orphanage site. There are stories that there were tombstones close to the river. Those were the graves for Mr. and Reverend Sprunger and his wife, Catherine. Those were their children, who they had brought with them from Indiana, brought their children's remains with them, reburied them at the orphanage site, and then when Reverend Sprunger passed some years later, moved them back to Indiana but left the headstones behind. So that's where the story of those graves come from. This child was not one of them. He was buried with family elsewhere. But also right around this time, we have a story of another child, and the headline reads, "Boy may have done well or better at orphanage." This one boy was adopted out to a family in Michigan City, Indiana, and he was dead within a couple of weeks.
6: What happened to him?
7: The man who had adopted him was brutalizing him. They found him a few weeks later. He was in a state of near death, lying at the edge of a farmer's field, one of the neighbor's fields. And the kid lived long enough to tell what had happened. He was being beaten by this man. He was having his head bashed in. They found bite marks, human bite marks, all over this child's body. This man had done this. He was charged, tried, and convicted, and found guilty of murder. And the only reason that he wasn't hanged is because the judge and the prosecutor did not believe in capital punishment. So he spent the rest of his life in prison. So things were pretty bad. That this man was vetted, that nobody did a kind of a background check or anything back then, of course.
6: And this guy adopted the little boy?
7: Did for yeah, and the kid only lasted a few weeks, and he was adopted out of that orphanage. The orphanage was called Light of Hope. That was the name of the foundation that operated it. Now there are a number of stories or theories as to where the backstory of the fire came from. The site that people go to and they say, "Oh, we're going down to Gore Orphanage." It's a foundation in the woods. The story is if you go down there in the middle of the night, you can hear the kids crying. And if it's winter, you'll see little bloody footprints in the snow, or you'll see little fingerprints on the glass of your car if you're parked down there. The site that everyone is actually going to is a site, it's a house that was down there. The house was called Rosedale. It was the Joseph Swift Mansion, built about 1840 or so, somewhere in there. It was in the 1840s. And the Swift family stayed for a few decades. It changed owners a couple of times. A family of Nicholas Wilbur had it, and it said that they were spiritualists and that they used to have seances to raise the ghosts of their grandchildren. It's not true. They didn't do that. But then it changed hands a few times. And then somebody was trying to restore the house around 1921 to 23. But vagrants broke in and set it on fire in December of 23, and it burned down. And that's the foundation everyone goes to, is this beautiful Greek Revival home, which at the time that it burned down had the reputation of being Lorain County's haunted house. So there were already ghost stories attached to that house. The orphanage surrounded that property. It was multiple farms. The house that where the boys lived, their dorm was at the top of the hill, and then the girls' school was about a quarter mile to the east along that same road. But the top, and then over on the other side of the river, that's where the caretaker's house were. That's where the tombstones close to the river were seen. So it's a blending of stories: the haunted house, the fire, the story of children dying in the orphanage. That part's not true. People like to put a little spin on things, and in the end, yeah, it's a place that people like in high school. You like to take your friends out there and scare the daylights out of each other in the middle of the night. And go out and drink and smoke some weed and stuff like that. So,
6: Bill, there's an island in Lake Erie called South Bass Island, and there's a village there called Put-in Bay.
7: Yeah.
6: What's going on there?
7: All right. So, yeah, that was Put-in Bay, South Bass Island, Ohio. That was that's where I worked as a park ranger for the National Park Service for 8 seasons. A great, great job at Perry's Victory. An International Peace Memorial. It's a beautiful national monument, 352 feet tall. That's the site of the Battle of Lake Erie, which was fought during the War of 1812, big naval battle. So that's Perry's Victory. That's how it gained its fame. But over the years, it became a tourist destination with natural caves on the island. It was a big draw. And then later in the late 19th century, viticulture. There were a number of German families that had settled in the area, and they started wineries on that island. One of them goes back to 1888. It's still there today. It's the oldest family-owned operating winery in Ohio, Heinemann's. Fantastic operation. So then that became the draw, was the wineries. Today, it's still very closely attached to a lot of cocktail culture. Because as a lot of people call it, the Key West of the North, it really is an incredible place. You've got wonderful live music up there. You've got food. Yeah, you've got some wonderful historic taverns and saloons. But of course, it does have a darker history. Number of ghost stories on that island. Everything from haunted saloons to lighthouses, old hotels, that sort of thing. So it's a fantastic place with a lot of lore. And, well, you put a lot of people on an island, you get a lot of energy going on up there, and you're surrounded by water. It's just, it's energies are high as it is. So I guess if they say ghosts feed on energy, I guess there's a lot to feed on up there. So, I've got a few of my favorite places up there. There's an old lighthouse out on Parker's Point that's dates to the late 1890s. One of the stories about that place, it said that the first lighthouse keeper, Harry Riley, he had an assistant keeper, a man named Sam Anderson, who lived in the basement of the lighthouse. Mr. Anderson, unfortunately, in the first year working there, they're not sure if it was suicide or if it was an accident. that one night they think he may have lost his sense of reason, and they heard him howling and screaming, and the next morning they found his body floating among the rocks.

0: rocks beneath a lighthouse, and he was laid to rest on the island. A couple days later, Harry Riley, the lighthouse keeper, his boss, he went missing.
1: Oh,
0: And they found him a couple
1: jeez.
0: days later in Sandusky over on the mainland, trying to buy implements for a racehorse that he owned. That's the problem, though. He didn't even own a horse. He lost his mind over the death of his best friend. And he ended up in a institution out near Toledo where he passed away within 6 months. People say that at the lighthouse right around sunset, they believe it's Sam Anderson, the assistant lighthouse keeper, walking from the old oil house, the little yellow building on the property, carrying the bucket of oil into the lighthouse to keep the flame going, even though the light hasn't been lit since 1969. It's been replaced by a modern tower, but the house is still there. The last time that the house was used for anyone to stay there was housing for the nearby campus for Ohio State University for Stone Lab. When they were staying there, they would always dare each other to spend the night in the basement, Mr. Anderson's former bedroom. And as I understand it, not one single person has ever made it the entire night in the house. So they're always driven out by the noises and the activity. It also has a beautiful hotel on the island called the Park Hotel. Dates back to the 1870s, and it's one of the oldest continually operating hotels in the state of Ohio. Beautiful place. I stayed there quite a few times, and there is a lot of activity in that place. There's one couple I spoke to who checked in one day, and they get upstairs, and the one fella, he has sleep apnea, so he has to sleep with a mask on, and he puts his little machine on the end table right next to the bed, and then they hear a scooching sound, and they look over, and the fella and his wife, they look and they watch as the little machine starts nudging itself on its own a little closer and closer to the edge of the table. And then all of a sudden it falls onto the floor and they put it right in the middle of the little end table. They're just absolutely beside themselves. I kind of have to take them at the word. It's my mother and father, and they're not prone to lying to me about things like that.
1: Right.
0: So I've had a couple unique experiences there myself. One of my friends was there one night doing a late night ghost hunt, and there is a hidden staircase in the hotel. It was sealed up some years ago, and at the time the manager let us into that part of it, and we got to check it out, and just there's a different feeling when you get into that little sealed off space. You want to get out very quickly, but it's a beautiful hotel, and it's a real treasure on the island, but steeped with lore.
1: You seem like nothing scares you.
0: Now that's well, I've been unsettled a number of times while like at the castle when I saw that weird glowing reflecting face on the lamp. That's unsettled me a few times. I've got friends that have invited me to come with them on some paranormal investigations. There was one group we were doing something out a little closer to southern Ohio invited me to come along. And it was a couple. It was the people that they knew, and they were living in a more modern house built in the 1970s. And the old original farmhouse was set farther back. And they said, yeah, there's a lot of activity in there. They invited them to come in and check it out. They brought me with. And we went in and I looked at it like, oh, yeah, no one's been in there for years. And I'm like, that's okay. I'm not going in. And they said, well, what, why not? You're afraid? I said, well, not of what you think I'm afraid of. I'm more afraid of stepping on a hornet's nest or cornering unsuspectingly cornering a raccoon and
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2: Every Friday, we share our two passions, coffee and politics. The Grant Plattner event story thing has been with us for quite some time here because he's been, for the better part of 6 to 9 months, constantly kind of haunted by scandal.
3: Yeah. I don't want to say a drip, drip, drip, but it's almost like more than that, obviously.
2: It's more like a drop, drop, drop.
3: Drop, drop, drop.
2: It's a little bigger.
3: 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Over a cup of Joe, we'll be tackling all the big political stories happening from Augusta to the Beltway. There are precedents where it doesn't go well at all for the party making the quick flip. And, of course, we had the most recent example in our own memories in 2024 of Kamala Harris quickly replacing Joe Biden. That obviously didn't end well for Democrats either.
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5: From ABC News, I'm Stephanie Officer. The cyclosporiasis outbreak has taken two lives. ABC's Elizabeth Schulze.
6: Officials in Michigan reporting two deaths. In both cases, the patients had significant underlying health conditions that may have been impacted by cyclosporiasis and dehydration. Nationwide, more than 18,000 people have gotten sick in 45 states. This illness is not typically deadly. Officials are still investigating any other sources of food that may have been contaminated.
5: Both deaths were in Michigan. Eight other states also reported illnesses. The FDA linked the parasitic stomach illness to iceberg lettuce sourced by Taylor Farms in central Mexico, then served at Taco Bell's. That deadly shooting at an Idaho In-N-Out over the weekend left three people dead and seven wounded. Authorities say two armed bystanders who intervened likely helped stop the horror. Trevor Ault reporting from Twin Falls.
7: Hundreds of people running for cover as the shots rang out, but investigators say two men, an off-duty state trooper and 35-year-old Jordan Salinas, fired back.
8: I saw the individual with his rifle pointed at the vehicles, and then as soon as some rounds started coming at him, everything changed. Immediately, all that bravado he had immediately crumbled.
7: Authorities believe those heroic actions drove the shooter from the scene and likely saved lives.
5: The legal team representing former Olympian David Hearn said proof of the evidence he vandalized the Lincoln Memorial reflecting pool was just not there, leading U.S. Attorney Jeanine Pirro to drop the charges against him. Joshua Kolb is part of Hearn's legal team.
9: And so he is relieved, but he is troubled and disturbed about the tremendous abuse of power that he was victimized by.
5: Pirro's announcement Friday did not sit well with President Trump, who still insists vandalism is to blame. Pirro said the evidence from the Interior Department showed the contractor hired to replace the liner was responsible. You're listening to ABC News.
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12: Roger, at your discretion, if it's possible, spot what vehicle is out for you.
13: We are not making the airport. We're going down on I-10.
5: A flight instructor and student pilot were forced to make a surprise emergency landing on a local highway Monday after reporting oil pressure issues.

0: fumes inside the cockpit. No one was injured in the incident, and the FAA is investigating the surprise landing. A political pioneer in Texas has passed away.
1: Kay Granger spent her life in politics, breaking down barriers.
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1: 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I'm Stephanie Officer, ABC News.
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4: This is, of course, Grant Plattner Day on the program, and there's many different angles to this story to really cover. 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
1: And we're taking your calls with Bill Krejci as we talk about strange things going on in Ohio, strange and spooky. We'll be back in a moment on Coast to Coast AM. 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
0: And welcome back. George Norrie along with our special guest, Bill Krejci. Bill, there's a cemetery out that way. You wrote a book called Buried Beneath Cleveland. Tell me about that.
4: Yeah, that was that one came about on accident entirely. I had a couple of friends that were running a bar over on the west side of Cleveland, and they asked me if the bar had ever been the site of a cemetery, knowing that I did property research and had a habit of looking into places, finding out construction dates. And I was a little beside myself. I'm like, a cemetery? Why are you asking me that? They said, well, some years ago, Mike Carney, the original, the last owner, he had dug up a headstone in the backyard of the cemetery. I'm like, oh, okay, let me see what I could find. And I started looking into building records, looking at property records, and then I could find no evidence of it. And then I discovered that the girl whose headstone was dug up, she died around 1871. She was actually buried in nearby Garfield Heights. But while I was, and tombstones do travel, that does happen. But while I was doing that research, I started discovering on old maps from the 1870s, these little squares in the corners of properties with a little shaded in area that said CEM right next to it. And that's a cemetery. And I'm looking and I'm like, wait, I know that area. There's no cemetery there. And I go and I drive out to the site, and lo and behold, it turns out that there was at one time a cemetery at the one spot. There are still headstones in the back in a little patch of woods. Another one ended up becoming a housing development, and there were a couple of headstones that were dug up there. And then I started finding more and more, and I said, well, this would be a cool thing to write an article on. And then the idea for an article ended up becoming, well, if I write a book about hidden secrets of Cuyahoga County, this might be a great chapter in a book. Right. And then the next thing I know, I had over 50 of them. I found over 50 cemeteries alone in Cuyahoga County that had been either dug up and quote unquote moved, to another location, or had been completely forgotten about and were built on top of. And now have things like gas stations or parking lots or grocery stores or houses on top of them. And there were even some in the woods. Now, this isn't unique only to Northeast Ohio. This happened quite frequently, and of course, other cities. A great example, Detroit. There we go, Detroit. There used to be a fort in Detroit at Fort Shelby, and it was moved in sometime in the 1830s. They had closed the fort down, and there was a cemetery there, and it was right at Shelby and Fort Streets in downtown Detroit. And the mayor of Detroit ordered the cemetery to be relocated, completely forgetting that there had been a cholera outbreak in Detroit many, many years earlier. And the thing about cholera, it stays active with the remains long after the person's dead. So what happens? You end up with another cholera outbreak in Detroit. And who dies, ironically, from the cholera outbreak? Mayor of Detroit. But this did happen quite frequently. The question is where were they and who was buried there? And finding over 50 of them was a little overwhelming. And since the book came out in 2015, I've probably found about a dozen more in Cuyahoga County alone that going to merit some follow-up. But the book Buried Beneath Cleveland gives the stories and the locations of these forgotten cemeteries, tells who's buried there. And that's the one big thing in the end when I decided, okay, I'm going to publish this, was these people, these are our earliest pioneers. They don't have, their burial sites have been decimated. They don't have a headstone anymore. So in the end, I look at the book this way. I say, this book will be their headstone. And the stories it tells, the words printed on the page, let that be their epitaph from now
0: on. When they relocate cemeteries, do they get all the bodies or do they sometimes forget them?
4: They sometimes, very oftentimes, forget them. There will be inevitably something left behind. The first cemetery in Cleveland, after Cleveland was settled, at least in 1796, the following year they established a cemetery called the Ontario Street Burying Ground, which was located just to the south of the public square. Well, 30 years later, in 1826. They moved it because the person who actually owned the lot that they put a cemetery on came to town and said, wait, you can't have this here. This is my lot. Get it out of here. So they moved it and they opened a new cemetery. Well, there have been numerous buildings built on that site, and a road, Prospect Avenue, goes through the middle of it. And frequently enough, when they're doing excavation and building or doing road work or what have you, they almost always turn up either headstones or human remains. It does happen, and that's how I even found some of these cemeteries. Was they were digging and they discovered human remains. This was the case with any of your listeners, the Cleveland area, are familiar with the West Side Market right here on Cleveland's West Side, a very historic old market house. Right across the street from it, on the south side of the road, there's a station for the rapid transit, the train. And that's built on the site of a cemetery. Many, many years ago, after they moved that cemetery, they ended up building a firehouse on the site. And when they tore that one down, old Engine 6, in 1904, they built a new firehouse. And that's when they rediscovered the cemetery. People entirely forgotten that there had been a burying ground there. There were two old timers in the neighborhood, because of course, discovery of a cemetery right there underneath your feet this whole time draws a huge crowd. Among the crowd, there were two old timers. One gentleman was in his early 90s, and he recalled it being the first cemetery on the west side of Cleveland, back when it was called Ohio City. He said that him and his wife buried their daughter Elizabeth there. And then in 1836, a year later, they closed the cemetery. And then the year after that, they were supposed to have had everybody moved to the newly opened Monroe Street Cemetery. But he got very upset and said, yeah, he's like, apparently they didn't move everybody. He was really upset because he believed that the people they paid to do the work didn't actually do the work. Right. And that site has had limited development on it, and it has, again, another road going to the middle of it. There may still be people buried there as well. Over Monroe Street Cemetery, they do have headstones that do date back to when this cemetery existed, 1820s. But one has to wonder, did those people actually get moved, or did they just move the headstones? So,
0: I love it. Let's take some calls for you. Let's go to Ruth in Maryland to get us started. Hi, Ruth.
5: Hi, George. And I'm sorry, I'm outside right now. I forgot your name, the guest.
0: His name is Bill.
5: Will,

0: Bill, yeah.
1: Bill. My
0: thank
1: boy
0: you.
1: Bill.
0: Yeah. I love doing cemetery work, too. I just want to thank you for the work that you're doing with the cemeteries. I think it's just wonderful. And one of my questions you just answered, you answered part of the question earlier when you said you went to the, got the maps and you saw the shaded out areas on the maps that were cemeteries. So I wanted to ask you a question about that. But first I wanted to answer your question, George, about do they always move the body? Now, in the cemetery that I helped take care of, they actually had moved the bodies because the original manor house was on the base. So they did move some of the graves to there. And I don't think my godfather told me that some of the bodies weren't actually all moved because they were so old, they were too fragile to move. So they just moved the headstones. But my question for you, Bill, is I like to look for old cemeteries too. And sometimes I think that some of the old cemeteries, I think that people break up the graves, bust them up, and put them in the gullies for, like, riprap.
2: Yeah.
0: And yeah, they do that then? Okay, because I even have a suspicion there might be one here on this property because I found little pieces of concrete that one of them has, looks like it has some writing in it. But anyway, can you give me some advice on what kind of signs to look for old cemeteries and old graves?
2: Well, yeah, absolutely. So there are some definite telltale signs, but these don't always mean that it's a cemetery. Yeah, sometimes, of course, there's the obvious telltale sign, and that is tombstone remnants. There was one cemetery on the west side of Cleveland, over at the end of McGowan Avenue off of West 130th, and it was the old John Mack Cemetery. And they, in the 1920s, this ended up becoming a housing development. And the very last lot, and they subdivided the entire area, they left the last lot empty, and it's just an empty side lot next to a house. They never built anything on it. But I talked to a number of people who grew up in that neighborhood back in the 1960s and 70s, and they said that they used to play in the woods, and they found busted up headstones out in the woods right next to the dead end of that street. And it, so that points to the construction workers simply went through with sledgehammers, destroyed what they found, got rid of it, got it out of the way. But also, something to remember is sometimes tombstones travel, as was the case at Carney's Bar, where Mike Carney had dug up a headstone many years ago, the one where my friends had asked me to find out if it was a cemetery. Sometimes tombstones travel. A headstone will be be broken and be replaced by another one years later while that old stone ends up just sitting in a pile of scrap in the back of the cemetery. And no, they use it as fill, sometimes as riprap, or sometimes they'll end up, as was the case, I believe, at Carney's, being used as a paving stone going from the back door to the outhouse. So they do travel. But one thing that you can look for is this. Creeping myrtle, or common periwinkle, it's not native to North America. And it was brought over, I believe, in the mid-18th century as a ground cover, and it's beautiful. It grows in shade. It does really well. Gets those little purple flowers on it, and it stays evergreen all year long with little green leaves. I've seen that numerous times over and over again, planted in cemeteries, at least around here. A lot of these old cemeteries that I go to that are no longer there, they were in the woods or what have you now, or they're in the woods. You have a suspected patch of creeping myrtle there, and among the myrtle, you tend to start finding broken headstones or tombstone bases or things like that. The thing to also remember is go to the older cemeteries and look and see what materials were being used. In New England, they were using slate. Here in Ohio, the earliest headstones were made out of sandstone up here in northern Ohio because that was the material available at hand until they opened the Erie Canal in the 1820s, and that's when we started getting marble sent in. So the tombstones go from brown to white in the late 1820s, early 1830s. So you'll have to start looking for that material as well. But for my part, it was looking for creeping myrtle outside of the building records and maps, of course.
1: Does your season get busy during Halloween, Bill?
2: It does, in fact, yeah, with the tours especially, and a lot of speaking engagements, a lot of a lot of libraries have me booked to come in and share these stories with their regular attendees. So it's yeah, this is a spooky season. Certainly is my busy time between that and actual work. So,
1: let's go to Adam in Mississippi. Go ahead, Adam.
3: Hey, George. Hey, Bill.
1: Hi.
3: My question is, what's up, man? Do you think once we get to the moon and Mars, possibly we would see ghosts? And I want to add one more thing. Lastly, the President Trump and the MAGA-elect, you should consider really updating those 50-year bills on education. I refuse to send my son and his future to Mississippi public schools specifically because it's federal laws that are blocking parents' rights. Thank you.
1: Ghosts on Mars, what do you think?
2: Those summers, I'm not certain.
1: You don't know.
2: Yeah, that's a lot of people like to equate ghost presence and paranormal activity with tragedies, saying, "Oh, somebody had to die some tragic manner in some place." I don't believe that's. I don't think that's a requirement of any paranormal activity. Sometimes someone just like loves a house so much as they just didn't leave. As was the case, I think, with the Franklin Castle. So I'm not sure. I don't think you need anyone dying in any tragic manner, but yeah, one day, sure, ghosts on Mars or yeah, on the moon, even for that matter. Sure, why not?
1: Bill, what would you say is one of the most notable discoveries you've made about the strange and unusual?
2: Oh, gosh. Some of the cemeteries are pretty important because they were. There were key missing cemeteries. These were key parts of a early Cleveland history, and a lot of people wondering where this person was buried, where that person was buried. And then you come to find out that there was a whole cemetery in one part of town that is completely lost and forgotten. Painesville has one underneath what had been a school for many years, and there are hundreds of people buried there. I had started something some years ago called the Forgotten Hauntings Project, which I started rediscovering ghost stories that were reported in newspapers over a century ago, but hadn't been reported on ever since. There were some that were just absolutely bone-chilling. We had an old county jail located right on downtown, right in the middle of downtown Cleveland, right on Public Square. And it was where they used to hold executions, at least through the 1870s, before they started doing them down in Columbus. There were numerous, about 7 or 8 people executed at the old county jail. Well, you come to find out in the 1860s, there were reports of paranormal activity in this place. 3 very notorious murderers who were executed there were said to have come back and haunt their cells. So that was a pretty big breakthrough on that one. I just couldn't believe that this story had been completely forgotten about for over a century. And then there's another one. I had mentioned the old Ontario Street Burying Ground. They moved that one in 1826 to Erie Street Cemetery. This is the old city cemetery right across from the ballpark where the Cleveland Guardians play. Now there are stories of that cemetery being haunted by the ghost of a man named Jack Ossat, the walking bear, who was said to have been a Sauk chief. Those stories seem to emerge in the late 1980s and early 1990s. I rediscovered a story from the early 1860s of a colossal phantom that stalked the area of Erie Street Cemetery. This thing stood, they said, between 10 and 25 feet tall. It would be able to scale over the fence just in one leap. It wore a tall, pointy hat, was seen to have antlers protruding from the side of its head. Sometimes, on other times, it appeared as a short, squat phantom with the head of an ox and a bluish glow coming from its nostrils and its mouth, and it would charge at people. Now they say that ghosts can't hurt you. This one was responsible, they said, for the death of a little girl walking home from a party.
1: Well, I'm not sure they can't hurt you, to be sure. We'll be back in a moment on Coast to Coast AM.
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1: We do it. 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
1: He's looking for it.
2: 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We got breaking news. 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
4: ABC News, I'm Stephanie Officer. Cyclosporiasis outbreak has claimed two lives, both in Michigan. Dr. Joel K. Meyer at Wayne State University notes they do see some cases, but not like this.
5: In a typical year in the state of Michigan, we have about 40 to 50 cases. This year, it's by far the largest cyclosporiasis outbreak on record.
4: The outbreak, linked to the lettuce from Mexico, served at Taco Bell's in nine states. The Michigan Department of Health says both patients had underlying health conditions. New Jersey Governor Mike Sherrill's mission to end veteran homelessness just became more concrete. The Bringing Veterans Home initiative was launched 2 years ago and is fully funded to the tune of $30 million in state and federal money. New Jersey is now housing more vets than are becoming homeless. The program provides permanent housing and support for vets experiencing or at risk of homelessness. Since it began, officials say more than 2,500 vets now have permanent homes. This is ABC News.
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10: I'm AccuWeather meteorologist Joe Lundberg. There's a reason visitors from all over the world stream into southern Maine every summer. With daytime highs averaging in the upper 70s and lows in the 50s, many consider our weather summertime perfection. But we also get our share of severe thunderstorms, strong winds, and dangerous lightning. Don't let summer storms sneak up on your plans. Tune in for frequent AccuWeather updates on southern Maine's official weather station, News Radio 98.5 FM and AM 560 WGN.

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1: And welcome back, George Norrie, along with Bill Krejci, as we talk about the hauntings out there in the Cleveland area. How bad do you think the hauntings are at that in those spots, William?
9: Oh, yeah, that's a good question. The intensity of some, I'd imagine some of them, it's pretty wild. I mean, I have some people who have gone down to places like Gore Orphanage and have reported all kinds of manner of disturbances. They talk about, of course, hearing the children crying out there. For example, that's a good one right there. Of course, the castle. I shared my own accounts. There are stories that go back so far on that. Some places, though, turns out some that have been forgotten for over 100 years that I ended up rediscovering. It turns out a few of them that are still standing today. One house over on Prospect, I talked with the owner, and I'm telling him about how it was reported haunted in the 1880s, this one beautiful brownstone that he owned. And he was just absolutely beside himself, saying, well, I'd never heard all that. I'm like, yeah, well, yeah, because it had been forgotten for over 100 years. And I'm like, but it's not haunted anymore, though, is it? And he starts laughing. And I said, what, really? He's like, I lived here in the 90s. He's like, very briefly, and my friends and I had started experiencing all manner of activity, and he wouldn't go into any great detail of it. He had to take a phone call at the time, and we parted ways soon after, but I was just so beside myself that even after over a century, almost a century and a half, that there was still activity in this one brownstone over on Prospect Avenue up in Cleveland. I just couldn't get over that. But some places, the activity seemed to have died off in time, but other places, people still report apparitions, along some of the bridges, that I've recently discovered too. So,
1: Bill, what do you think a ghost is?
9: Yeah, I don't know. I always wondered, when, people would ask me questions like, "Oh, do you think this place is haunted?" Or "What do you think about this place is haunted?" I used to go into a long answer of, "What is a ghost?" I often wondered that myself. Is it a residual energy left behind by people who had left an impression on a place, or is it an impression of an event, perhaps, or is it actually? The disembodied spirit of a person who has passed on. It's hard to say. There are some theories out there. There's a fellow who lives out this way. His name is Brandon Mazzullo, who wrote a fantastic book, The Ghost Studies, and he puts forth some incredible theories. Honestly, he would be someone to he actually has his degree in parapsychology too, so he'd be the person to answer that question much better than I can. But of course I have ideas of what it might be. One case, I found a story where whatever this multiple apparitions standing on a bridge back in 1872. A whole bunch of guys were all walking home one evening, not even together. They all one by one showed up at this one spot, and they saw these weird phantoms standing on a bridge, and they were crying out, and they couldn't believe their eyes. And as they approached, they started vanishing one by one. Less than 24 hours later, the nearby Northern Ohio Lunatic Asylum caught fire, and it killed numerous people.
1: Wow.
9: So what were they seeing? Was it some harbinger of death or tragedy to come? Who can say?
1: Do you get stories like Mothman-type stories out there?
9: We do, yeah. Something that I'm not the expert on cryptozoology, but we have stories of the they talk about the melon heads up in Lake County. Of course, we've got cryptids like the Erie Monster, which has been primarily seen off Volunteer Bay over there in eastern Erie County, between Vermilion and Huron, seems to be the hotbed of activity for that, and Grassman and what have you. So yeah, the area's got its cryptids. One of my favorites is the Peninsula Python down in Peninsula, Ohio, down at southern end of Cuyahoga Valley National Park, which that area already has enough lore because that's the mythical hell town, if you will, that a lot of people like to tell stories about. But there was a story many years ago that there was a massive snake that they called the Peninsula Python down in Peninsula, Ohio, that was seen by many people. They had thought that it was one of the reptiles that had escaped from the Ringling Brothers Barnum and Bailey Circus that used to pull into town there, and then they would parade all the elephants right. and all the animals up to the Coliseum. But they checked, and it wasn't one of theirs. All of their snakes were alive, well, and accounted for. So just a great mystery from Peninsula, this giant snake that had been seen.
1: Let's go to the phones. Taylor in Burlington, Iowa is with us. Welcome to the show. Hi, Taylor.
10: Hi, George. Hey, Bill. How are you guys doing this morning?
1: All good, Taylor.
10: Perfect. Happy belated 250, by the way. We celebrated 4th of July, like July. I want to, Bill, how did you get into this UFO stuff and this Mothman and all that?
9: Okay, well, I never really got so much into UFO phenomenon, although I have seen a few things here and there that couldn't be explained. The Mothman thing, I did get a little bit into that, mostly through a friend of mine, Jeff. We were taking a trip down to southern Ohio. His mom has a house down in Reidsville, so we were down there, and he always wanted to go see the Mothman Museum and the statue, and we made it over to Point Pleasant, so we did get to see that. But we were working on something on different hikes in the Buckeye State here, so at the time, so that was so Jeff got me into Mothman, but I haven't really written anything on that. There's another fellow that I know, James Willis. He's more in line with the cryptozoology as far as Ohioans that I know. He's really an expert on all that.
1: So, Bill, do these locations get much media attention?
9: Some of them do. Yeah, absolutely. There are we have a number of local programs, especially around the spooky season, that like to go out some of the morning shows and shoot segments on places like the Franklin Castle, of course. Gray's Armory is another very well known location here, very historic. The Gray's Armory Museum Unionville Tavern out on the Lake County, Ashtabula County line. The Gore footage. There are a lot of places up here that really do get a lot of attention. The former house.

0: hospitals, funeral home. Yeah, some of these places. Yeah, especially as we get into the spooky season, that's when everyone really likes to share those stories, of course. But people forget though that it was the holidays, the Yuletide season. That was the original time for the telling of ghost stories. So I'd like to see more ghost stories told around those longest nights of the year. Yeah, let's bring that tradition back.
1: Let's go to Pamela in New Jersey. Hi, Pam, go ahead.
2: Hi. Judy Garland's last husband purchased the Franklin Castle House in 1985, and he restored it. But unfortunately, after he left, after 10 years, an arsonist got in there and burned it pretty badly. But people did buy it afterwards, and they worked on it, and then they worked on it again, and presently it's being worked on. I just thought that was interesting. He was originally from Garfield, New Jersey, and he died, I noticed, in Ohio. So I guess he really liked it there. And he, you know, he was an entertainer, kind of, you know, flamboyant out there in the disco era and everything. And he was, you know, trying to work on the Franklin House, and he did. He restored it. And unfortunately, an arsonist burned it.
1: Did they ever catch the arsonist, Bill?
0: They did. They caught him when it happened. Yeah, he was tried and convicted of aggravated burglary and arson. The house had just been purchased about a half a year earlier by Miss Heimberger at the time, and Mr. Davinko, he did a number of renovations to the house. He was quoted in the paper as trying to say that he was bringing it back to its original Tiedemann era glory, which may be true in many cases. It's hard to know what was changed over the years, but as I understand it from the next owner, there were some like little dummy walls that only went up 8 feet, and there was a Pepto-Bismol pink hot tub in one of the rooms, and another room was just a wall shower. So I don't think Mr. Tiedemann had those things in the house, but he was doing some work on the house for a number of years, on and off. But yeah, he was from Garfield, New Jersey, and he died in Northeast Ohio in the Cleveland area, and I want to say around 2001 or so. So,
1: well, how much is the house worth? The castle?
0: You know, I'm not sure 100%. I think anyone could probably go on the county auditor's website and probably find that out. But it's worth a couple hundred thousand at the very least. Probably with the work that the current owners have done into it, I'd say probably it's quite valuable. But then beyond that, it's the historic value that I look at when it comes to that.
1: Is it a mansion?
0: Oh yeah, I would say definitely. It's 20 some rooms. I would qualify that as a mansion.
1: Walter's with us, truck driving in New Jersey. Hello, Walt. Go ahead.
3: Hi, George. How you doing?
1: Good.
3: Hey, Bill. Yeah, I got one question about what's your thoughts about Dead Man's Curve over on 90 over there in Cleveland? And also, every time I used to go through that area, I remember always seeing a sign for Willoughby, and always comes to my head, next stop, Willoughby from Twilight Zone.
1: You got it.
0: Yeah. Oh my gosh. Yeah. That's, I love that too. That's one of my favorite Twilight Zone episodes is Willoughby. Next stop, Willoughby. That's, they had a Willoughby Brewing Company there for a few years. And if I remember right, their sign was a train, and that was what it had to do with was from that episode. I think that's why they use that. And they had a toy train that went around the perimeter on the inside. But, Dead Man's Curve. Yeah. Dead Man's Curve is on a very treacherous stretch of I-90, Interstate 90, right there. The Inner Belt. It's the northern end of the Inner Belt. You go through downtown, and the speed limit is very, very plainly marked 50 miles an hour while you're going through town. And then as you approach Dead Man's Curve, it's a very, very sharp 90 degree turn that goes from north to a sudden east. And the speed limit there is about 25 miles an hour. Higher profile vehicles, anyone who's carrying a load, please go slower, of course. And there are, of course, little rumble strips as you approach. I cannot tell you how many times I have gone through there and seen tipped over semis that just took it a little bit too fast, or I've seen cars that just somebody wasn't paying attention, and the next thing they know, there's a fender bender, or worse, they end up the embankment. There had been some talk of straightening it out. That would be a major operation, but

0: As far as casualties go, as far as a dead man's curve, don't know if there are very many fatal accidents there. I'm sure there it has a number of them, but there are more non-fatal accidents than there are fatal, of course.
1: Let's go east. Terry's with us in Cleveland, Ohio. Hello, Terry.
2: Good morning, gentlemen. Franklin Castle. A friend of mine lived on West 45th Street, directly facing, well, you get the north end of West 45th, the dead end to Franklin Boulevard, the castle's like right there. Anyway, he lived on the corner where that alley is, and I stayed with him for a while, and it was really creepy over there. We'd see lights flickering, which were appear to be candles, not regular electric lights. But anyway, they were filming a movie over there. I believe the name was The Magician with Griffin O'Neill way back when. Fatal
0: Yes.
2: O'Neill was there. And one of the sound men and a cameraman came running out of that place. Told the director, I assumed it was the director, we are never, ever going back in there again. And I just gave everybody in the neighborhood creeps.
0: That was in the early 80s. That was the movie was The Escape Artist. With Griffin O'Neill, if I remember, Terry Garr, Raul Julia, Desi Arnaz, were in that film. They primarily used it for exterior shots, but there was part that was filmed at the carriage house and back as well. And I believe that was that part might have been inside, but I know the most of the interior shots were done out in LA. The crew was there. They I'm sure they went inside. The owner at the time was George Mercetta, who I unfortunately I never had a chance to interview. He had passed before I started really getting into this work, but I had a million questions for him, and his family though answered a lot of those. But yeah, no, it's a great movie, filmed right here in Cleveland. And yeah, the Franklin Castle does have its big day, a big Hollywood debut in that film. So
1: Where do we get your book, Haunted Franklin Castles, Bill?
0: Oh gosh, you can get it through the publisher, History Press. You can get it Amazon, a number of local bookstores, some of the larger stores, Books a Million, Barnes and Noble. Definitely the locals are selling it. I always jokingly say, oh, you can find it at garage sales, secondhand
1: Well, then, my friend, if we
0: stores.
1: ever get to Cleveland, we'll look you up. Thank you so much, and good luck with your haunted tours. For Dane Galante, Tom Danheiser, Sue Trikas, Lex Lonehood, Sean Latasur, our friend Alex Fernandez, Tim Banal, George Knapp, and Richard Serrett, I'm George Norrie, somewhere out there on Coast to Coast AM. We'll see you on our next edition. Until then, be safe, everyone.

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1: Your opinion matters, and we want to hear it. 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
4: From ABC News, I'm Sherry Preston. President Trump on the talks he says are happening with Iran.
5: I want to give him every last chance before decapitation.
4: But Iran denying any peace talks with the U.S. are happening at all. ABC's Karen Hua is in D.C.
6: As President Trump issues another ultimatum to Iran, he's also picking a fight with America's biggest oil companies.
5: They're making too much money. I don't like it.
6: Exxon and Chevron just reported blockbuster second quarter profits, thanks to oil prices surging higher during the war. Chevron alone made $12 billion, nearly five times what it made a year ago. Drivers are paying the price. Gas prices are now averaging $4.09 a gallon, more than a dollar higher since the war began.
4: Two deaths now reported in Michigan linked to the cyclosporiasis, the parasitic outbreak blamed, at least in part, on lettuce from Mexico. But Dr. Joel Kamer at Detroit Medical Center says...
7: It still remains an illness that, for most patients... we are able to treat successfully as outpatients.
4: The two people who died had underlying conditions. Janine Pirro, U.S. Attorney for Washington, D.C., facing some disapproval from her boss.
8: Really disappointed with Janine Pirro. She folded like an umbrella.
4: After she pulled charges against a man who had been accused of vandalizing the reflecting pool, Pirro now blaming a botched insulation. Acting Attorney General Todd Blanche expected to get the approval this morning from the Senate Judiciary Committee in his nomination to get the job permanently.
9: Trump's Attorney General nominee Todd Blanche is now on track to be confirmed after giving in to the demands of two key Republican senators and putting in writing his pledge to kill the $1.8 billion taxpayer fund to pay out Trump's political allies, including January 6th rioters.
4: ABC's Mary Bruce. Sources tell ABC water facilities in up to a dozen states may have been hit by that cyber attack that could be linked to Iran. You're listening to ABC News.
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12: 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A 15-year-old boy facing charges after a group of kids reportedly attacked a man on a bridge in southern Maine. Berwick police say the assault took place on the bridge that connects Berwick, Maine to Somersworth, New Hampshire. 45-year-old man, he was taken to a hospital with non-life-threatening injuries. The 15-year-old boy now faces felony assault, though, while three other kids were charged with disorderly conduct. Murder charge against a Portland man accused of killing his roommate has been dropped in a plea deal. 48-year-old Dominguez Nobrega was charged in the killing of Matthew Merrick in 2024 at their apartment on Marshall Street. Nobrega pleaded guilty on Monday to manslaughter instead, with prosecutors seeking a 16-year sentence. A witness claims Nobrega stabbed Merrick in the chest while Nobrega

0: and went through a stop sign in Gouldsboro, hitting a vehicle being driven by 39-year-old Heather Allen. Allen's vehicle spun and hit a third vehicle before rolling over. Allen was pronounced dead at the scene, while three other people were injured and taken to a hospital. That crash is under investigation. Portland is temporarily removing some on-street parking on Commercial Street after finding cars in those spots actually back out into a crosswalk. Transportation Planning Manager Cashel Stewart says the six parking spots violate a city ordinance requiring parking spaces to be 20 feet from a crosswalk.
1: This is really a safety measure in the sense that pedestrians need to be visible when they're trying to enter the crosswalk, and that's been a real issue along Commercial Street where there are a lot of crosswalks that don't have pedestrian-activated buttons.
0: CBS 13 News reports some of the spots will be relocated elsewhere while some will remain closed until November. AccuWeather forecast now, and Heather's air.
2: Today will be sunny, warmer, and less humid with a high of 87. Clear, low 60 tonight, then partly sunny, high 84 tomorrow. More humid with some sun, high 86 Thursday.
0: 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Next high tide at Portland Harbor, 3:43 this afternoon. 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
4: Lack of clarity. Good morning, I'm Gordon Deal, along with Nicole Murray, on this Tuesday, August 4th. Glad you could be with us. Here's what we have for you this hour.
5: President Trump says talks with Iran are ongoing, but the Islamic Republic denies it.
4: President Trump says the U.S. attorney for D.C. choked in her handling of the reflecting pool case.
5: Authorities in eastern Washington state have arrested a convicted felon in connection with one of three devastating wildfires.
4: And millennials find a new role as the next sandwich generation.
6: In my mind, this is just really, really becoming a much acutely younger issue. People are dealing with it younger, and it's just having some very interesting rippling effects, given that millennials are already struggling with so much other, you know, economic things right now.
4: Adam Hardy at Money.com on young adults facing their latest financial crisis earlier than expected. It's hard to get a read on what's happening between the U.S. and Iran. Each has sent conflicting signals, with President Trump claiming yesterday that talks were underway, while Iran denied negotiations were being held or planned. The president called it a last chance for Iran to sign a good document.
7: For some reason, they, when they're talking, they don't like saying that they're talking. So I say, we're in talks. Big deal. We're in talks. And they'll sometimes deny it, even though they spend hours and hours together talking.
4: Meanwhile, the United Kingdom Maritime Trade Operations Agency said a cargo vessel broadcast that it had been hit by an unknown projectile off Oman's coast yesterday. Still, hopes that U.S.-Iran tensions were easing again pushed down oil prices, while major stock index gained yesterday. Reuters quotes officials and analysts this way: Iran is betting it can outlast Washington by turning the Middle East trade routes, shipping lanes, and energy infrastructure into pressure points. President Trump, over the previous weeks, has mixed threats of destruction with promises of resolution with Iran, a pattern that continued this past weekend. But he doesn't have many favorable options. Not that Iran does either. Here's Alex Gangitano, White House reporter at Politico. Alex, what's the latest?
8: The latest is basically this feeling of frustration around the White House, feeling stuck. On one side, you know, Iran has said to end hostilities, they need control over the Strait of Hormuz. That's something that's not going to politically go well over here in the U.S. because for the president, because this is, he's talked about that Iran shouldn't have control over it. The Strait, something that, you know, average Americans have started to learn about as the president has talked about it more and more. Or if you're not a foreign policy expert, you're hearing what the president's saying on this. And then there's the ongoing strikes that are at a, that were at a tit for tat last week. Now they're turning more towards negotiations and for talks to begin before strikes. And so we're in this kind of phase of, okay, how long can negotiations last? Then we get back to a couple of days of strikes here and there, then negotiations again. So how is the White House feeling on this? And basically what we're hearing is that there's just a few good options, and that is very frustrating to the president and his team. So there's this politically tough position.

0: they're in. Foreign policy wise, it's a tough position. Domestically, it's tough. And so, at what point do they say enough's enough? And at this point, can they even say that? And then, of course, there's November midterms to think about of what position are Republicans in to explain away this war as we get closer. We're now in August.
1: Yeah. Is there a way that Iran and the U.S. can each save face based on what you spoke about with some of the analysts?
0: Yeah, so basically, if the strait can remain open and they can figure out some way that the U.S. might have to make concessions in that front, but then what concessions does Iran make to that end? And is that going to be acceptable to this president to have to do that? Basically, he doesn't want to accept any kind of victory towards Iran here. So could there be concessions that don't look like a victory that he can feel comfortable with? At the same time, the other option for him is to escalate and push back harder and, you know, bring these strikes back up. And, you know, he's already threatened taking out bridges and power sources. Does he go that route? And can that look like a domestic victory for him? So it's a pretty tough situation. And I think the Iranians, from people we've talked to, think that basically they want to hit harder and wider also. And that could be how they think Trump will back off, is on their end taking the escalatory approach.
1: We're speaking with Alex Gangitano, White House reporter at Politico. The story is called Iran Leaving Trump with No Good Way Out. You referenced poor communication within the Iranian government as sort of complicating things here. But explain that.
0: Yeah, it's interesting. Within these factions of the Iranian government, we've heard from national security experts that from a negotiation standpoint, the Iranians both feel like they have leverage and they feel emboldened. But there's also this issue between them that they need to get on the same page. The Iranian regime needs to figure out exactly what they want for the ceasefire. And that kind of thinking here in the U.S. aligns a lot with what happened with the last ceasefire, the one that Vice President Vance helped negotiate. The White House said that there are some pretty strict red lines, and if the Iranians cross it, then strikes will continue. And they got in a position that they did cross it, and now here we are. So it is interesting from a national security perspective here in the U.S. They also think that there's a divide in the Iranian government about how to move forward. So it's not just the U.S. trying to feel like they have a lack of options too. The Iranians as well are feeling like that.
1: Thanks, Alex. Alex Gangitano, White House reporter at Politico. President Trump says his U.S. attorney for the District of Columbia choked over the reflecting pool vandalism case, but he did not fire his longtime ally, Jeanine Pirro, during an afternoon White House meeting yesterday with Interior Secretary Doug Burgum. Reports say Trump had been considering removing her after the Justice Department concluded that the problems with the pool stemmed from a flawed renovation rather than vandalism.
2: We weren't necessarily thrilled with the contractor, but they did a job and they were fixing any problems. But then it got carried away because the judge was extremely unfriendly to Jeanine. And frankly, I think she choked.
1: In a court filing last week about the reflecting pool case, Pirro's office directly blamed other federal agencies, including the Interior Department, for not being forthcoming with information about the botched renovation. Burgum, meanwhile, has stood by Trump's allegations of vandalism. That said, the Justice Department is dropping a criminal case against former Olympian David Hearn. Hey, if you've missed anything from today's program, there's an easy way to catch up. All you have to do is tell Alexa, Siri, or Google to play This Morning with Gordon Deal. 14 minutes now after the hour. 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
1: Thanks for joining us. Authorities in Washington State have arrested a convicted felon in connection with starting the largest of three wildfires ravaging the Spokane area. Spokane County Sheriff John Knowles said 37-year-old Aaron Farinacci, a local resident, was booked on suspicion of first-degree arson in connection with the Old Trails fire and was being held on $1 million bond. Authorities began investigating Farinacci after a witness saw him kneeling near grass where the fire began, acting nervously. He has a prior manslaughter conviction.
17: The male walked away. The citizen returned to their house. A short time later, after being at home, they saw smoke coming from what they believed was the area that they had seen the male bending down by the side of the road.
1: More than 60,000 people remain under evacuation orders amid the three blazes. Officials say more than 700 buildings in the Spokane area have been destroyed, another 400 yet to be assessed. More than 8,000 acres have burned with 0% containment. This portion of the program is brought to you by Incogni. Hey, did you hear that? Listen very carefully. That's my phone. No spam calls, no spam texts. I love the silence. Your phone? Probably not so quiet. Here's why. Data brokers are selling your personal info like it's on clearance. 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

0: 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Again, incogni.com/Gordon. 20 minutes after the hour on this morning, here's Nicole Murray.
1: And now, the three big things you need to know. Number one.
2: President Trump is warning that the latest round of negotiations with Iran is its last chance to make a deal. Trump addressing the fact that Iranian officials say no direct negotiations are taking place.
3: They're going on right now. It's an amazing thing. We have a little problem with Iran because we have many talks and we'll say we have or we don't have. You know, we're straight about it. But they deny it. But they're not denying it now. They just put out a statement, not denying it.
2: A commercial cargo ship has also been struck by an unknown projectile in the Strait of Hormuz.
1: Number two.
2: President Trump met with U.S. Attorney for Washington, D.C., Jeanine Pirro, at the White House yesterday after saying she had, quote, made a mistake when she dropped the charges against a former Olympian for vandalizing the Lincoln Memorial reflecting pool, Trump expressing disappointment.
3: I was disappointed with Jeanine Pirro, really disappointed with Jeanine Pirro. She folded like an umbrella.
2: Trump did not fire Pirro, nor did she resign.
1: Number three.
2: A coalition of 25 Democratic-led states have sued the Trump administration over tariffs of 10 or 12.5% on goods from 60 trading partners, claiming the government exceeded its authority. Arizona Attorney General Chris Mays.
4: Every court, including the United States Supreme Court, has agreed that the president does not have the authority to unilaterally impose tariffs.
2: The lawsuit asked the court to block the tariffs and refund duties paid by the states. Beware before signing into that hotel Wi-Fi. Microsoft has issued a warning saying hackers are tampering with Wi-Fi equipment at hotels and conference centers. They use phony sign-in pages that look real to break into your accounts. There is officially a new top performer at the domestic box office.
5: Hit me with a van!
6: Quit your whimper.
7: You can't just shoot yourself out of every situation. Innocent people get hurt.
6: What do you think's downrange of that tank, dum-dum?
7: Go home, Frank!
2: Sony and Marvel's Spider-Man Brand New Day has set the record for the highest domestic opening weekend of all time, with $360 million in ticket sales. People are doing what? The New York Post reports that nearly half of workers are having sex on the job.
0: Wow.
2: Yeah, that's a lot.
0: Nearly half?
2: Yeah, I would like to say there's four of us in here. I haven't done it. So which of you?
0: Whoa.
2: Yeah.
0: I think it's time for a break. 22 minutes after the hour.
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2: Blood in the streets is not necessary to enforce immigration law. 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Because if the answer to that question is yes, then the manner in which it is done matters.
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4: Thanks for joining us. If you're looking for a big pay boost when switching jobs, getting your hands dirty seems to be the ticket. When it comes to salary boosts, the IT career of the year is construction. Here's Medora Lee, personal finance reporter at USA Today. Medora, what's up?
5: The biggest pay raises actually came in the construction industry. So when construction workers are changing jobs, they tend to be able to get commands of pretty big increase in pay. So this really surprised me. It's out-earned everybody, and it's not even like a one-time thing. Construction job changers have out-earned every sector every month since August 2023, except in February and March of 2026, when the folks in natural resources had a temporary spike in pay. So this was kind of surprising to me, and this was an ADP survey analysis, so they have tons of job data because that's what they do. They place people. So this is probably pretty good data. So it turns out that in June, the year-over-year pay growth for job changers in construction was 12.9%.
4: Oh, wow.
5: And yeah, that's pretty high, right? So that was bigger than any other industry.
4: Man, when I think of construction jobs, for whatever reason, I immediately think guys who are building homes. But I just feel like we're not building as many homes. So what's the deal here? And then I thought data centers maybe, right? Tied to AI. Why construction jobs, I guess?
5: Yeah, so data centers is one reason because we need people to build those. But in fact, data centers itself, just that specific niche is not like the biggest driver. But the thing about the data centers is you do need construction people to build them out. But it also has this kind of halo effect because all these people all these people are going to move to that area because they're going to be working on these data centers. And then that creates a halo effect of boom construction in like residential and stores or grocery stores or other buildings around it. So construction is just booming. The data centers have helped create, a ripple effect. And so people think that because the data centers are so big and, we do need more housing, that this boom can continue for a bit.
4: We're speaking with Medora Lee, personal finance reporter at USA Today. The story is called Construction Jobs Big Pay Raises Make Trades the IT Career in 2026. Well, what timing for this, right? Because, we're all questioning the return on investment when it comes to higher education, and along comes construction saying, look at us.
5: Exactly, because they probably don't have giant student loans to pay off. So the money they're earning is actually money they're earning, right? I know my daughter's about to start college. She's a senior this year in high school. She's going to apply. And I'm thinking, maybe you want to go to that trade school.
4: Yeah.
5: But it does come at a very interesting time because that is something that, the Trump administration has pushed and made, made more federal money available for trade schools as well. So, this boom is going to continue. We need these people. And so far, what's pushing

0: the wage is up is the demand is high and there aren't very many people coming into construction. It's a lot of older people have worked construction their whole lives and now they're retiring and there aren't enough people to replace them. So that's in part also pushing the wages up for this area.
1: 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Medora Lee, personal finance reporter at USA Today. 30 minutes now after the hour on This Morning, America's First News.
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3: This is a Bloomberg Money Minute. President Trump slamming ExxonMobil and Chevron for their soaring profits. He says the biggest oil companies are making too much money, urging them to give some of that back to the public and cut retail gas prices. ExxonMobil and Chevron made $29 billion combined in the second quarter, or $318 million a day. Turning to trading, cooling tensions in the Middle East gave a bump to stocks yesterday. The Dow jumped 693 points to finish the day. This morning, futures are heading for a higher open. Tech shares are seeing gains, even as investors question the billions of dollars being spent on artificial intelligence. NASDAQ futures leading the way, rising 155 points. S&P futures are up 8. And the UFC says it lost $30 million on the Freedom 250 event held at the White House in June. Executives at parent company TKO still called the event a roaring success, saying it will pay off in the long term by building the sport's fan base. Courtney Donahoe, Bloomberg
4: ABC News. I'm Sherry Preston. Two deaths now reported from the cryptosporiasis outbreak. Both were in Michigan and both were people with underlying conditions. ABC's Lana Moise with more on the possible cause, lettuce from Mexico.
5: As many families change their eating habits, some avoiding lettuce altogether, concern in North Carolina about other fresh produce. Officials have not identified the source for the more than 700 cases there, but say many of those sickened reported eating parsley and cilantro.
4: Once again, President Trump says the Iranians are being given one last chance to forge a deal and avoid escalation of the war. Meantime, on the water, a British Maritime Monitoring Agency says a cargo ship was hit by a projectile overnight off the coast of Oman in the Strait of Hormuz. The president saying that U.S. Attorney Jeanine Pirro, quote, folded like an umbrella by dropping charges against the man accused of damaging the reflecting pool in D.C. Pirro says the damage happened during the installation of the lining that was ordered by President Trump. This is ABC News.
6: 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A South Portland man suing ICE after he claims they violated his constitutional rights. Robert Peck was observing ICE during an enforcement surge in Maine that back in January. Peck's lawsuit claims he was following ICE vehicles in Scarborough when two masked agents stopped him and threatened to arrest him. A DHS spokesperson says anyone who obstructs federal law enforcement is committing a federal crime. A 19-year-old from Connecticut now dead, and another person has serious injuries from a crash in Warren over the weekend. The Midcoast Villager reports the crash happened at the intersection of Route 90 and Western Road. Police say Churchill Burwell died at the scene after entering the intersection and hitting another vehicle. Driver of the second vehicle, 48-year-old Margaret Coleman of Whitefield, taken to a hospital in Portland with life-threatening injuries. That crash is under investigation. Portland is temporarily removing some on-street parking on Commercial Street after finding cars in those spots actually back out into a crosswalk. Transportation Planning Manager Cashel Stewart says the six parking spots violate a city ordinance requiring parking spaces to be 20 feet from a crosswalk.
7: This is really a safety measure in the sense that pedestrians need to be visible when they're trying to enter the crosswalk, and that's been a real issue along Commercial Street where there are a lot of crosswalks that don't have pedestrian-activated buttons.
6: CBS 13 News reports some of the spots will be relocated elsewhere, while some will remain closed until November at least. AccuWeather the forecast, Heather's there.
8: Today will be sunny, warmer, and less humid with a high of 87. Clear, low 60 tonight, then partly sunny, high 84 tomorrow. More humid with some sun, high 86 Thursday.
6: That's 62 in Portland at 534. Next high tide of Portland Harbor is coming up at 343 this afternoon. I'm Jason Taylor, and you are listening to News Radio WGAN.

0: The top stories and expert interviews that make sense of what you care about. 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
1: Thanks for spending time with us. Welcome into Tuesday, August 4th. Gordon Deal with Nicole Murray. Some of our top stories and headlines. Trump says talks with Iran are ongoing. Tehran says otherwise. A 37-year-old felon charged in connection with a wildfire in the area of Spokane, Washington. Democrats in Michigan today settle a messy and bitter primary for the 7th Congressional District. The Education Department set to erase debt for more than 170,000 student loan borrowers who said they were defrauded by their schools, a total of $11 billion. And the Philadelphia man who popped the question during a skydiving trip. His story in about 20 minutes. This portion of the program is presented by Robinhood, your money, your move. Born between 1981 and 1996, millennials are quickly becoming the new so-called sandwich generation. Here's Adam Hardy, lead data journalist at Money.com. Adam, what are we seeing?
2: Yeah, so the phrase sandwich generation, at least in my mind, has definitely been associated with Gen X. And the term itself is just talking about people who are kind of sandwiched between caregiving responsibilities for the children while also helping out with an ailing parent. And what's interesting now is that this tends to be trending much younger than previously thought. So the average age of this sandwich caregiver, we'll call it, is now 34. So that is squarely, you know, in the millennial range now. And millennials are, you know, their eldest millennial is in their 40s. So most millennials in their 30s and 40s.
1: Yeah.
2: So in my mind, this is just really, really becoming a much acutely younger issue. People are dealing with it younger, and it's just having some very interesting rippling effects, given that millennials are already struggling with so much other, you know, economic things right now.
1: Yeah, sure. Why is it trending younger? Do we know? Is it because we're having kids later, or what?
2: I mean, it's sort of both. Now the report that really got into this is more talking about, you know, just the effects of this trend, not necessarily why, but I mean, we do know that people are just having kids later, and this is coming to a head with millennials who now have very young kids, if they have any kids at all, and their parents are very old. So Gen Xers, I think the dynamic was a little different with them too, because they may have had a kid while they're taking care of their parents, but perhaps their kid was, you know, high school, going off to college. And now millennials, this report is squarely focusing on people who have like children. We're talking 14 at the oldest. So they're very young children, and they're helping with older family members as well.
1: Jeez. We're speaking with Adam Hardy, data journalist at Money.com. The piece is called Millennials Are Already Paying the Price as the New Sandwich Generation. Explain, I guess, what are the multiple financial impacts here.
2: So, yeah, I mean, the most obvious one is paying for care if you can. So just imagine you're in your 30s or 40s. You're in sort of you're just getting your groove in your career, and you have like these dual crises unfolding. What is happening is a lot of people are stepping back from their jobs. Unfortunately, that could be, you know, as bad as like having to quit your job to focus on family care, but even things like, oh, I'm not going to take this promotion, or oh, I'm going to, you know, take fewer hours just so I can help out with my family. That has itself a big, you know, long-term consequence. You're not saving for retirement at the peak of your career. You're taking a step back, which means maybe in 10 years, you wouldn't have been as further along as you would have been. And then obviously the costs of that care, like I said, that themselves are astronomical. So most people just can't afford it. But to throw some numbers out, child care, you know, is notoriously expensive. But the long-term care costs for older family members is even worse. It's, you know, upwards of like $40,000 a year just for part-time care. So what people are doing, they're taking the career backseat, let's call it, just so they don't have to be shelling out all of that money. But again, that has its own, you know, baked in sort of long-term costs associated with it.
1: And that this typically, I think, falls on women. I believe a new report said men are handling more of the load than they used to, but typically this is women.
2: Yes. The report itself goes into just like how much care is needed per week. And I believe it's 24 hours for everyone, but women are picking up, probably not surprising to the women listening, they're picking up more of the, you know, scheduling, managing, cleaning, care, that all of the above. And I think the average for women are 27 hours, when men were lower than that, I believe it was like 23. But that said, it's a burden for anyone involved.
1: Thanks, Adam. Adam Hardy, data journalist at money.com. 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Coming up next, problems with donuts and pancakes.
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1: Glad you're with us. Welcome into Tuesday. It is time now for the mic drop with this morning's Mike Gavin.
11: Good morning. We have a couple of people upset about missing food to talk about today. We start with the wife that some commenters have branded a psychopath and even criminal for what she did to a donut. The husband posted video of the crime to Reddit showing him holding what looks to be a Boston cream-style donut with a chocolate glaze on top. When the donut is flipped over, however, it's revealed that the cake and the cream filling underneath has been eaten. eaten, leaving a gaping hole. The wife reportedly doesn't like chocolate, leading her to take this drastic action. Commenters were almost universally unhappy about this, with some saying this information should have been known before the two tied the knot. One joked, "You can be disgusted, but still admire a psychopath's work." Some did defend the wife, saying that since they love chocolate and dislike the cream, they'd be a perfect match.
12: What?
11: Yeah.
12: This just seems like a lot of work.
11: To go underneath and almost kind of drill out a hole.
12: Yeah.
11: I mean, because it didn't look like she used her teeth. It looked like maybe a knife was used, perhaps, to kind of cut a hole.
12: Yeah.
11: And kind of maybe a spoon to scoop everything out. That's what it looked like. So it probably did take a little bit of time just to avoid a little bit of chocolate.
12: That's crazy. Wouldn't it just be easier to, like, drag a knife across the top and just pull the chocolate off?
11: I guess you could probably. This one looked like it was especially chocolatey, I have to say. I mean, maybe it was not an actual Dunkin' Boston cream, maybe a different brand. Looked like it was almost enveloped in chocolate to some degree, with just a little bit of non-chocolate at the bottom.
12: That's a top three for me, by the way.
11: With the Boston cream?
12: Yeah, Boston cream. Just specifically because of the custard.
11: Yeah.
12: You know, not the Bavarian cream, which is sort of like whipped cream.
11: Right.
12: The custard specifically is what I'm here for. So what you put on the outside, whether it's a cakey plain donut or tons of chocolate, is irrelevant to me.
11: Yeah.
12: I'm here for the custard.
11: Yeah, see, I'm completely the opposite. And now, I do not condone this woman's actions, mind you, sort of defiling this donut the way that she did. But I am more into the donut and the chocolate than I am the cream. I actually, in those situations, I'll have like a little bit of the cream, but there's like too much cream. And I wind up getting rid of like half of it. So if I know that you're in the area, I'll drop it off by you.
12: Thank you. Because I do feel, in addition, that there's sort of been shrinkflation with cream lately.
11: Uh-huh.
12: I'm like, wow, just 6 bites of the donut. Where's the cream?
11: Yeah, 100%. And speaking, Gordon, of shrinkflation, from a disappearing donut to paper-thin pancakes, a Pennsylvania man was shocked to see how thin his IHOP pancakes were, and some are saying it's another case of shrinkflation. A TikTok user posted video of his recent trip to IHOP, during which his short stack came out a lot shorter and thinner than he expected. For starters, the short stack was supposed to consist of 3 pancakes, but he says there was only 2 on the plate. He also expressed disappointment in the quality of the pancakes, calling them nearly see-through and worse than out-of-the-box tasting pancakes. The kicker was that he paid $8 for the disappointing 2 pancake breakfast. Commenters were quick to blame shrinkflation and said that he should have asked for a refund.
12: Wow.
11: Some also did the math and figured out that you could buy, you know, like a box of pancakes for $3 or $4 or whatever and make 100 pancakes with that. You know, syrup is a couple of dollars, and he paid $8 for this really pretty terrible breakfast.
12: Well, that's the standard thing. Grocery shopping versus, you know, going out to eat.
11: Yeah,
12: I did feel like these had a McDonald's look to them.
11: Yeah, well, some were saying McDonald's. Some said McDonald's was even better than these.
12: Oh, wow.
11: Like, they were saying McDonald's is far superior than these actual see-through pancakes that he was holding up.
12: I guess I'll agree then. Be better, IHOP. We need more from you.
11: Yes, for sure.
12: Thank you, Mike. 13 minutes now in front of the hour on This Morning, America's First News.
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3: Yes.
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8: Thanks for spending time with us. This year's summer heat may have you thinking of a coolcation. That's the travel trend folks are talking about, places where summer feels like it used to, breezy, pleasant, perhaps a sweater after sundown. MarketWatch identified 5 spots like this. Number 1, Duluth, Minnesota. On Lake Superior, get lost in over 9,000 acres of parks and 300 miles of trails. Number 2, Marquette, Michigan, biggest city in the Upper Peninsula with nearly 300 bodies of water nearby. Number 3, Portland, Maine, cobblestone streets, a steady ocean breeze, and one of the hippest food scenes in the country. Number 4, Buffalo, New York, the only city in the lower 48 that's never hit 100 degrees thanks to Lake Erie's breeze. Plus, eat the wings. And number 5, Asheville, North Carolina. It stays cool thanks to its prime location in the Blue Ridge Mountains. Temps up high can be 10 to 15 degrees different than the surrounding foothills. 8 minutes now in front of the hour on This Morning. Once again, here's Nicole Murray.
9: And now, the 3 big things you need to know. Number 1.
10: There have been conflicting signals from the United States and Iran regarding the status of peace talks. While President Trump warns this is Iran's final chance to make a deal, Iranian officials deny that discussions are being held. Trump on the alleged peace talks taking place.
11: We're talking about the strait, the opening of the strait, having it open literally by tomorrow. Completely open.
10: Plus, more violence in the Strait of Hormuz. A commercial cargo ship has been struck by an unknown projectile northeast of Oman.
9: Number 2.
10: A 37-year-old man has been arrested for allegedly starting the largest of the 3 wildfires in Washington. Spokane County Sheriff John Knowles on how authorities found Aaron Farinacci, who has a prior manslaughter conviction.
12: He was found to be in possession of some waterproof matches and a butane lighter.
10: Farinacci is being charged with first-degree arson in connection with the Old Trails fire.
9: Number 3.
10: President Trump is urging U.S. oil companies such as ExxonMobil and Chevron to lower gasoline prices, saying the energy giants made too much money due to the Iran war. Patrick DeHaan with Gas Buddy spoke on ABC News.
13: After August 8th, if the national average is still above the $4 mark, it'll be the latest in the calendar year that we've ever seen that $4 a gallon mark still stick around. So just a lot of uncertainty.
10: In their most recent earnings report, Chevron's earnings soared 400%, while ExxonMobil's doubled. Michigan health officials say that 2 people have died in connection with the cyclosporiasis outbreak. Ken Meyer.
14: We have only had 2 deaths in patients that are clearly medically fragile. So it still remains an illness that for most patients we are able to treat successfully as outpatients.
10: The CDC says it has received reports of more than 6,700 laboratory-confirmed cases with another 11,000 suspected. A new survey says that marijuana use surpassed cigarette use in the United States last year. In 2025, nearly 44 million Americans used marijuana regularly, compared to roughly 36 million residents who smoked cigarettes. A new study says that a dog's dream walk lasts 1 hour and 7 minutes. This also includes 16 sniffing spots.
8: How long does that sniffing spot visit last?
10: Oh my God, with Carolina, forever.
8: 30 seconds longer?
10: I sometimes have to pull her to, like, get her moving along. She's a big sniffer, and she sniffs every foot.
8: 6 minutes now in front of the hour.
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17: This is the Bloomberg Business of Entertainment Report. Spider-Man Brand New Day got off to a smashing start in the U.S. and China, giving a boost to Disney as well as China's film industry. It was the strongest China debut for a Hollywood film this year.
18: Because I'm not just Peter Parker. I'm Spider-Man.
17: Spider-Man has remained one of Disney's strongest superhero brands in China. It comes as Shanghai Disneyland is building its first major Marvel-themed expansion centered on the Web Slinger. The area will feature a high-speed Spider-Man roller coaster alongside themed dining, retail, and entertainment experiences. The latest release also comes at an important time for China's film industry. The country's box office revenue for the first 7 months of 2026 was down by more than 30% from a year earlier. Spider-Man made $927 million worldwide over its opening weekend. $121 million was from China alone. Karen Moscow, Bloomberg Radio.
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8: Being with us, a Philadelphia man pulled off a thrilling surprise proposal for his girlfriend. When 27-year-old Blaine Williams decided to pop the question to Brea Page this month, he wanted a moment to be memorable. His big idea, propose after she skydived. People.com says Blaine spent 3 months secretly arranging the details with help from friends and family, as well as a skydiving company in Perkasie, just north of Philly. Blaine jumped first, was given the ring by a skydive staffer, then waited for 26-year-old Brea to finish her skydive before he dropped to a knee and popped the question. After Brea said yes, the newly engaged couple, who had their first date at a gym, celebrated with their loved ones who had gathered to witness it. Blaine and Brea posed for photos by a red floral arrangement shaped like a heart. That'll do it for this hour. For Nicole Murray and Mike Gavin, I'm Gordon Deal. 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
4: From ABC News, I'm Sherry Preston. An arrest linked to one of three wildfires in Washington state. Hundreds of buildings, including many homes, have burned to the ground, and now a man from Spokane is under arrest. Sheriff John Knowles credits a neighbor for saying something after he saw a man who looked suspicious.
5: He noticed the male was bending down near some grass. At that point, the male stood up and looked very nervous, according to our citizen witness.
4: A short time later, he says the witness saw smoke coming from the area where they saw that man on the side of the road under arrest, a 37-year-old now being held on $1 million bond. The cyclosporiasis outbreak has now claimed two lives, both in Michigan and both people with underlying conditions. Wayne State University infectious disease expert Dr. Joel Kammeyer says the produce-linked parasite is normally nasty but not fatal. However,
6: for a hospitalized patient that's been struggling with medical illnesses for several years, if you add cyclosporiasis as the fifth or sixth problem on their list, it stands to reason that there are some patients that might not be able to withstand the dehydration that can come with severe cyclosporiasis.
4: President Trump says the Iranians are being given one more last chance to forge a deal and avoid escalation of the war. ABC's Karen Hua with more from D.C.
7: As President Trump issues another ultimatum to Iran, he's also picking a fight with America's biggest oil companies.
8: They're making too much money. I don't like it.
7: Exxon and Chevron just reported blockbuster second quarter profits, thanks to oil prices surging higher during the war.
8: They're going to give some of that back to the public.
7: An industry trade group is firing back, insisting those higher prices are driven by global supply and uncertainty around the Strait of Hormuz, and not by any one company.
4: Big primary in Michigan today that could give indication of where the Democratic Party's going. Progressive Abdul El-Sayed is right now leading in the polls against moderate Democratic Congresswoman Haley Stevens. You're listening to ABC News.
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11: 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With a 15-year-old boy now facing charges after a group of kids reportedly attacked a man on a bridge in southern Maine. Berwick police say the assault took place on the bridge that connects Berwick, Maine to Somersworth, New Hampshire. The 45-year-old man, he was taken to a hospital with non-life-threatening injuries. 15-year-old boy now is charged with felony assault, while three other kids were charged with disorderly conduct. Murder charge against a Portland man accused of killing his roommate has been dropped in a plea deal. 48-year-old Dominguez Nobrega was charged in the killing of Matthew Merrick in 2024 at their apartment on Marshall Street. Nobrega pleaded guilty Monday to manslaughter instead, with prosecutors seeking a 16-year sentence. A witness claims Nobrega stabbed Merrick in the chest, while Nobrega's lawyer contends the witness was the one who killed Merrick. A Lewiston man now pleading guilty to manslaughter and endangering the welfare of a child after his stepson died from a self-inflicted gunshot wound. Press Herald reports 36-year-old Robert McCoy changed his plea to guilty Monday in the death of 4-year-old Jasper Smith. Smith died in 2025, and investigators found McCoy's unsecured handgun in the family's home. The death has led to further scrutiny of Maine's child welfare program, which has led to 7 investigations into

0: Tariffs took effect just as the clock ran out on temporary tariffs that Trump had turned to after the Supreme Court defeat. I'm Frankie Azzarata, News Radio WGAN.
1: U.S. Senator Susan Collins has not decided whether she'll vote to confirm Todd Blanche for U.S. Attorney General. Collins' office says she's waiting until details of an agreement with two previous Senate holdouts can be confirmed. Senators John Cornyn and Tom Tillis reached an agreement Sunday night to back Blanche. The two senators are satisfied Blanche has formally ended a controversial $1.8 billion fund for people claiming they've been victimized by the government. Critics say that agreement is full of loopholes. Portland is temporarily removing some on-street parking on Commercial Street after finding cars in those spots actually back out into a crosswalk. Transportation Planning Manager Cashel Stewart says the six parking spots violate a city ordinance requiring parking spaces to be 20 feet from a crosswalk.
2: This is really a safety measure in the sense that pedestrians need to be visible when they're trying to enter the crosswalk, and that's been a real issue along Commercial Street where there are a lot of crosswalks that don't have pedestrian-activated buttons.
1: CBS 13 News reports some of the spots will be relocated elsewhere. Some others will be closed until November. WGA News Time 606. Markets down Monday, up by 693. S&P higher by 110. NASDAQ up by 540. Stock futures right now, Dow up by 42. S&P higher by 6. NASDAQ up 171. Sports.
3: The Boston Red Sox didn't play yesterday, but it was the MLB trading deadline, with the Sox making some moves, including trading for three-time All-Star catcher Adley Rutschman from their AL East rivals, the Baltimore Orioles. Rutschman was the first pick overall in the 2019 MLB draft. The Sox start a three-game set with the Chicago White Sox tonight at Fenway. The Portland Sea Dogs also had the day off. They start a six-game series with next-door neighbors the New Hampshire Fisher Cats in Manchester tonight. And the Hearts of Pine will announce plans for a new stadium this morning at the Cassidy Point section of Portland, where they hope to build it. Andy Mountain, News Radio, WGAN.
1: I give the forecast, Heather Zell.
4: Today will be sunny, warmer, and less humid with a high of 87. Clear, low 60 tonight, then partly sunny, high 84 tomorrow. More humid with some sun, high 86 Thursday.
1: 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Next high tide of Portland Harbor, 3:43 this afternoon. 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
18: All right, 6:08 WGAN Morning News. Good morning. I'm your host, Josh Filler, in for Matt Gagnon. Matt will be back tomorrow morning. In the meantime, I will be hosting on this National Chocolate Chip Cookie Day. I guess you learn something new every day. I had no idea, Danny, that today was National Chocolate Chip Cookie Day.
19: Jason brought it to the attention, and you know, we always have something national. Matt always is like, it's a national day for everything. So when you came in, what did I ask you? I asked you for a couple of questions. Soft, chewy, or crispy? If you had to have a chocolate chip cookie.
18: If I had to have, I couldn't tell you the last time I had a chocolate chip cookie.
1: Well, you're just about sugar, right?
18: I mean, you can't avoid sugar, but I certainly don't go out of my way to ingest it. So yeah, it's been a minute. But if I had to have a chocolate chip cookie, I would probably go. What's the difference between soft and chewy before I answer this question?
19: Well, I would think that just the texture of it, you know, if it's chewy where it kind of breaks apart chewy and then soft where it's intact and soft.
18: Okay, that sounds like a distinction without much of a difference.
1: Definitely Danny's done a dissertation here on chocolate chip cookies between soft.
19: Well, I was looking at it and I was like, oh my God, I got to look at this and check it out. I like more of the soft. You know, if you have anything that you can dip into milk, that's what I love. That's the best right then and there. Me personally.
18: I'll go with soft. Not to dip in milk. I'm going with soft. The crispy, that could be borderline stale, right?
19: Yes.
18: That's a very fine line you're walking
19: exactly.
18: There. You know, is it crispy or is it stale? I don't know. Jason, what say you?
1: Golly, the politics of chocolate chip cookies here. We haven't even gotten into the news of the day or the politics or what's going on in Washington, anything else. And it's all about this.
18: Yes.
1: Wow. You know, I like.

0: If you have a politician here, I like both. But depends upon my mood. Okay, so, and here's what my wife does, because she actually goes for in between. She likes the texture to have, you know, some crispness to it, while also, you know, being a little chewy. So if I had to choose between one or the other, I'd go soft. Usually, yeah, the kind of, yeah.
1: But not too soft, right? Because if it's too crispy is stale, too soft, it's not cooked. And then, well, you're eating dough.
0: Yeah, true. But I mean, if you're making chocolate chip cookies at home, you usually go for a little soft, right?
1: Yeah. Yeah, like I said,
0: it's comfort.
1: It's been a minute since I had a chocolate chip cookie.
2: Z is for cookie. That's good enough for me.
1: Is that Cookie Monster?
3: Yeah, it is.
0: You know, and we do this all the time here, where Danny comes up with a day or whatever. All the special interest groups, they get all this declared a national whatever it is day, you know?
3: Hey, there's a national, Jason, they do have National DJ Day. They do have all that. So those that are in that, you know, field can acknowledge it, but it's always something different every particular day. But why not have fun with it?
0: Me too.
1: Okay. I guess my question is, I say I can't help but think like a lawyer. Who has the authority to declare a day?
0: Yeah, it's true.
1: Is it a presidential proclamation? Is it a congressional resolution? Who's
3: Let me check on this.
1: Who's doing
3: There was a referendum filed. No, I'm just kidding. The people's veto on it.
0: How about the Court of Money Talks?
1: Money Talks, yes, I'm sure. Well, yeah, if someone has a home industry, I don't know, where are most chocolate chip cookies made in America? Are they even made in America?
0: Yeah.
1: I don't know. But I'm sure the congressman or the senator from that state probably brought it to the floor of the House or the Senate and got it passed without objection. And here we are.
0: Yeah, of course, yeah.
1: Well, I tell you, it reminds me, when I was Mayor Giuliani's director of legislative affairs, one of the things, the eye-rolling things we had to deal with was the city council wanted to rename streets after people. And so, you know, you think, all right, we got serious business to do here. No. We need to rename, you know, 35th Street Manhattan after some guy that nobody heard of, but who was a friend to somebody in the neighborhood. Right? It's that kind of a thing.
0: Mm.
1: So, you know, these the legislatures, you know, they got too much time on their hands. So when they're not naming streets after people, they're naming Dave's after food items.
0: Yeah.
1: So
3: Jackie on the text line, who was our call of the week, only chocolate chip cookies made with real butter are properly chewy. So it has to be the real butter.
1: The real, as opposed to what? Like margarine?
3: I guess so.
0: You know, this is the second time we've gone over chocolate chip cookies a day since I've been here. And I've been here less than 2 years. And so we did this
1: Danny
0: last year.
1: Danny has a thing for chocolate chip cookies.
0: I know. I actually brought this to his attention today. But anyway, and I brought up last time we did this, I brought up some of the favorite name brand. What is the best chocolate chip cookie name brand? Now, I brought up Famous Amos, which a lot of people hadn't heard of.
1: It's not too famous, Jason. I never heard of it either.
0: Famous Amos. Maybe it's bigger on the West Coast, but they're small.
1: Okay.
0: And they are not chewy.
1: So who's the big chocolate chip maker? Name is off. It's on my tip of my tongue. I can't remember
0: Nabisco
1: who it is.
0: Or whoever.
1: Nabisco. Okay. There you go. There's one of them.
3: Yeah, there's Chips Ahoy. There's Pepperidge Farm.
1: Yeah.
3: All of those that you can actually see. I'd like to find a nice little location in Maine and get that. Where's the best place in Maine to find one?
1: Is there a Maine maker of chocolate chip cookies? Do we have a local, you know, we got local distilleries and breweries.
0: Mm-hmm.
1: Do we have a local chocolate chip maker here in the great state of Maine? I don't know. Maybe blueberry chip cookies? I don't know. Blueberry pancakes is a thing.
0: Well, yeah. I mean, this is the home of like about 100% of wild blueberries in the country.
1: It is.
0: Fun fact I've learned since I've been here.
1: It is. I learned that as a young kid going blueberry picking in the great state of Maine. Yeah.
0: Was that ever like in school, or was it just field trip?
1: No, school. Yeah? We go on field trips.
0: Okay.
1: Oh, yeah.
0: All right.
1: Yeah. We get them young here. We indoctrinate young.
0: What about, another... What about when it's, you know, maple season and all that? Would you ever do that in school?
1: Yeah, maple syrup. I mean, I think that's more of a Vermont thing.
0: It is. Yeah, it's got a presence here.
1: Yeah, it's got a presence, but I don't remember it growing up the way I do blueberries.

0: berries.
1: Right.
0: Blueberries, apple picking is big here. Did that as a kid. Actually took my kids apple picking when they were younger. Trying to think. You know, never. I went deep sea fishing once and never went again. Because me and 3/4 of the rest of the people on that boat were heaving over the side.
1: That can happen.
0: Yeah. It's like I said, okay, I tried it, didn't like it, yeah. Not doing that again. But, you know, that's a big thing here, too, going fishing. Yeah.
1: Well, and times deep sea fishing, you can, yeah, if they're there, you just are going crazy reeling them in. That's been my experience.
0: Well, like I said, I've had one experience and I never...
1: You weren't reeling in, you were
0: I was heaving out.
1: Yes.
0: Nothing was coming into the boat, things were going out of the boat. This happened so many years ago, and I remember it to this day vividly. All right, let's go to Keith on line one. He's got a thought or two about cookies. Keith, what do you have for us on Cookie Day?
2: Okay, you were talking about cookies made in Maine. There's lots of cookies that are made in, you know, bakeries, et cetera. But the only chocolate chip cookie that's worth making is made at home, and you have to buy the package of Nestle's morsels, chocolate chip morsels, and you have to use that recipe, and that will make chocolate chip cookies that will be better than anything else you've ever had. And be careful not to overbake them.
0: Okay. Wow. Yeah. We appreciate
3: cooking
0: that.
3: Cooking tips. I love this. Scott from OB, I almost forgot about that. He brought those cookies in. Do you remember, Jason? A couple months ago.
1: Yeah.
3: He just texted on the text line. Made me remember that. Yes. Scott and the bread that Scott from Old Orchard Beach bakes amazing. So I told him he needs to get a food truck going, but yeah. Somebody want to bring us cookies now?
0: Yeah,
3: I'm hungry.
0: Bring us some cookies. Cookies, you like cookies and milk. If I have a cookie, I want it with a nice cup of coffee.
3: Ah, see, now you're talking.
0: Yep.
3: Maybe dip it in a coffee?
0: No, I'm not going to dip. I'm not into the dip.
3: You're not a dipper?
0: You're a dip. You're clearly a dipper.
3: But I don't double dip. You know, I don't double dip.
0: That's you sure? You and George Costanza?
3: There you go. Seeing if you are. All right,
0: of course.
3: All right.
0: Yeah, you took a bite and you dipped again.
1: So Josh, you've told us about how you, sugar and you don't agree, and you've given up intake of sweets, I guess, is what you were saying.
0: Yes, the only sweet I eat is my protein bar, which is really a candy bar with protein in it. But yes, that's correct.
1: Okay, disagrees with you, so you just gave it up.
0: No, it's not that look, sugar's nice when you're eating it. I just usually, it's just not good for you.
1: No.
0: So I try to avoid it, and I've gone long enough now without it where I don't crave it at all other than my protein bar, which I've cut back on that too, just because that's not very good for me either.
1: So processed sugar, I guess.
4: You took a bite, and you dipped again.
1: Ooh.
0: Little Seinfeld.
1: So you don't give yourself, you know, cheating time where you can, you know?
0: Yeah, you know, I'll have a sweet now and then, some ice cream or even...
1: Oh, that's good.
0: Yeah, but I mean, it's rare. I could count on... It's less than, you know, 5 fingers how many times a year I'll do it. I just don't crave it anymore because, you know, once you give it up, once you start down the path of healthy eating, it actually gets much, much easier. Yeah, sugar, the more I've learned about what sugar does to you, the less I want to eat it. But once in a while, it's fine.
1: Yeah.
0: It's fine. It's just, I look back at my diet when I was a young man growing up here. It wasn't so much sugar, but it was basically pizza, hamburgers, and beer, and some French fries occasionally. That catches up to you after a while.
3: That's all right.
0: It does.
1: Well,
0: so
1: the older you, wouldn't feel good after a while.
0: No.
1: As well. Just that.
0: Nope. It doesn't feel good. But there's nothing wrong with a chocolate chip cookie now and again, especially with a nice cup of coffee. You know, if you want to dunk it, dip it, have at it, milk, cream, whatever. That's the other thing. I drink my coffee black now.
1: Oh, yeah.
0: Oh, yeah. No cream, no sugar.
1: For me, it's just, it's black. It's iced coffee also.
0: Oh, iced coffee. I never got into that.
1: Yeah, it's I've gone, I still do downtown where I live, walk up the street, coffee, 6 a.m. Saturday morning. It can be

0: 5 degrees. I'm still getting iced coffee, and I'm going back to my apartment to drink it before I go to the gym, of course. But yeah, still, even that, and I get some crazy looks, and other people say, well, you know, you're in New England, you can do that.
1: Yeah, well, yeah. Look, caffeine is, you want to talk about addictive, go a couple of days without any coffee
0: mm-hmm.
1: and see what happens. So, yeah. Anyway, interesting news. Jason, what other interesting news do you have for us?
0: Oh, that was so deep. A 53-year-old man has injuries after the dump truck he was driving veered off a road and crashed in Franklin County. That happening just Monday. We'll tell you about that. The parasite outbreak linked to lettuce has turned deadly, with two deaths now reported in Michigan. Tell you about that. ABC will hear bottom of the hour. Right now, 621. We've got 62 here in Portland, and we're checking your AccuWeather forecast.
2: Today will be sunny, warmer, and less humid with a high of 87. Clear, low 60 tonight, then partly sunny, high 84 tomorrow. More humid with some sun, high 86 Thursday. I'm AccuWeather meteorologist Heather Zehr on Southern Maine's official weather station, News Radio 98.5 and AM 560 WGAN.
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0: 623 WGAN Morning News. I'm your host, Josh Filler, in for Matt Gagnon. Matt will be back in tomorrow. We were just talking about National Chocolate Chip Cookie Day, so I did a little bit of quick research. Maine's big official state treat, do you know what it is? Do you know what it is?
1: The whoopie pie?
0: Yes.
1: Oh, wow.
0: Yes.
1: Okay. Yeah.
0: I remember whoopie pies growing up. I never liked whoopie pies. Too much cream. I just
1: it's
0: couldn't.
1: It's perfect.
0: Oh, no. Even as a kid, I could not eat a whoopie pie. Yeah, it's the official state treat made of two soft chocolate cake rounds filled with a sweet white cream. Yes, it was the white cream that did me in.
1: Yeah, there is a town that has a... Is it called a whoopie? It's called whoopie cake. Is that what it is? Whoopie, what's it called?
0: Well, it's called a whoopie pie.
1: Whoopie pie. Okay. Yes. There is a town that has a whoopie pie gathering. I want to say festival. No, there is. Whoopie pie festival, Maine.
0: There's a day for everything. There's a festival for everything. Festivus for the rest of us.
1: So why is that so unique to here? Because I think I've had that before other places.
0: Have you, before you came to Maine, Jason, have you ever heard of a whoopie pie?
1: I don't know if it was called

0: Whoopi Piper say, but yeah.
1: Okay. See, I never saw or heard of a Whoopi Pie since I left Maine. Never. I never saw it anywhere. Maybe I wasn't looking, but, you know, Whoopi Pie was something very common growing up here. Every kid, you know, wanted a Whoopi Pie for dessert or whatever. My parents, we were not big Whoopi Pie people in the Filler family growing up. And when I did have them over at a friend's house, I just, like I said, I just couldn't take. It was too much cream, too much sweet. Yeah, anyway. But the other thing that came up in my brief but deep research was the Italian sandwich. That is a Maine staple, that we created that. Is that true, Danny?
2: I'm going to say yes, because I live up here. So I would say what Maine decides, getting the true Italian. And that's a Maine staple on how you make the Maine Italian. And yeah. It's fine.
1: Meat, provolone, sour pickles, onions, green peppers, olives, and oil is what they said.
0: Oh, okay. That sounds great.
1: Yeah. I mean,
2: I've had them, and that's the way Maine makes them, which is perfectly fine. You know,
0: I don't mean to regress backwards, but yes, the Whoopi Pie Festival.
1: Yes.
2: Dover Foxcroft, right? I think it's up there that they have.
0: The Skagitwis Valley Fairgrounds, June 12th, 2027. Coming up next year, next summer. We're already planning.
1: Oh, wow. Get us tickets.
0: Rain or shine.
1: So what is it? Do they have a Whoopi Pie eating contest? Who can eat the most and get the sickest?
0: A Maine classic. Just everything, I guess.
1: Where did you say it was?
0: Yeah, Piscataquis Valley Fairgrounds.
1: Oh, okay.
0: Okay.
1: That's a minute or two away.
0: Yeah.
1: All right. Whoopi Pie. Look, I mean, I guess if you dig deep enough, you can find a day or an event for literally anything. Is there Maine Italian Sandwich Day?
2: Probably. You got the Italian festival going on this weekend as well.
1: Yeah.
2: Which begged a question about the Italian cookies, the anise cookies, the biscotti.
1: My grandmother. Now you're reminding me of my Italian grandmother.
2: There we go. See?
0: And by the way, cannolis. Josh, we are amongst royalty here because Danny's one of the co-hosts of the Italian festival coming up.
2: Oh. Yeah, hopefully the rain doesn't come. I've been seeing the forecast on that.
0: But it'll be warm. It's going to be humid and warm. That's
2: indeed.
0: For sure.
2: Yeah. It kicks off on Friday, so it should be a good time down on Federal Street.
1: Nice. Well, I remember the Italian sandwich. It was Amato's. I think that's where you needed to go to get your Italian. If you wanted a good Italian, you had to go to Amato's.
2: Absolutely, yeah. Oh, I love Amato's. It's one of the first ones that I actually got a true Italian was at Amato's. So that's when I was like, all right, this is how they make it. I like it.
1: Do they have Amato's in Massachusetts?
2: Not that I know of. No. Right. Jersey Mike's they do, but that's a different aspect.
1: All right. When we come back, our phone lines will be open, 879-9426. We'll be back right after this.
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2: Say goodbye to chronic pain, get your life back, and get back into life.
3: I'm Sherry Preston. Two deaths in Michigan now linked to the outbreak of that parasitic bug that's been traced to lettuce.
4: Officials say both had significant underlying health conditions that may have been worsened by cyclosporiasis and dehydration. Nationwide, more than 18,000 people have gotten sick in 45 states. The FDA has linked the outbreak in Michigan and eight other states to iceberg lettuce sourced by Taylor Farms in central Mexico and served at some Taco Bell restaurants.
3: ABC's Lana Moise. President Trump says this is the last chance for Iran to reach a peace deal, but Iran still says it has only been talking to Oman. And British officials now say a cargo ship in the Strait of Hormuz has been hit by an unknown projectile. One man is now under arrest in connection with the wildfires that have destroyed hundreds of homes in Washington state. And several Democratic states or several states hold primaries today, including in Michigan, where a Democratic race could be key in deciding which party controls the Senate. This is ABC.
5: 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A woman from Maine is recovering after an ATV crash in New Hampshire. Conservation officers got a call about a crash on the Yamaha Connector Trail in Berlin, New Hampshire, which is about 15 miles west of the Maine state line. They say the rider tried making a left turn on a rocky, uneven part of the trail, lost control, and fell off the ATV. The Maine woman suffered numerous injuries, was taken to a hospital. Officers say she was not wearing a helmet. A 53-year-old man has injuries after the dump truck he was driving veered off a road and crashed in Franklin County Monday. Deputies say the dump truck passed a large tractor trailer just before entering a sharp corner at the bottom of a road near New Sharon. They say the dump truck crashed through a guardrail, fell into a stream below before hitting a concrete box culvert. Firefighters from New Sharon, Farmington, and Chesterville extricated the driver, who was taken to a hospital with injuries. A 19-year-old from Connecticut, now dead, and another person has serious injuries from a crash in Warren over the weekend. Midcoast Villager reports the crash happened at the intersection of Route 90 and Western Road. Police say Churchill Burwell died at the scene after entering the intersection and hitting another vehicle. Driver of the second vehicle, 48-year-old Margaret Coleman of Whitefield, she was taken to a hospital in Portland with life-threatening injuries. That crash is under investigation. Hannaford recalling some ground beef sold at its store in Farmington. Recall is for Hannaford brand 81% lean ground beef purchased at the store on Saturday, with sell by date on Sunday. Hannaford says the meat may contain foreign material, although it's not stated what that foreign material is. No illness from that meat has been reported as of Monday. More info on that recall at WGAN.com. Democratic Senate candidate Troy Jackson is calling out Elon Musk, who's reportedly planning to spend $120 million on GOP candidates in the midterms, with a major focus here in Maine.
6: Maine, and really the whole United States, doesn't want your dirty money in our politics. You don't get to buy the government that you want. This is about all of us coming together and fighting for the government that we deserve, and you're not in it.
5: Musk reportedly plans to use his America PAC to donate money to several Republican candidates. Senator Collins' campaign says they have no knowledge of receiving any money from Musk just yet. WGA News Time, 6:34. We are checking the markets from Monday. Dow was up by 693, S&P higher by 110, NASDAQ up by 540. Stock futures this morning, we've got the Dow pretty much neutral, up by 3, which is at 53,000, nothing basically. S&P by 9 is in the positive, and the NASDAQ is up by 220 right now. Checking sports.
7: The Boston Red Sox didn't play yesterday, but it was the MLB trading deadline, with the Sox making some moves, including trading for 3-time All-Star catcher Adley Rutschman from their AL East rivals, the Baltimore Orioles. Rutschman was the first pick overall in the 2019 MLB draft. The Sox start a 3-game set with the Chicago White Sox tonight at Fenway. The Portland Sea Dogs also had the day off. They start a 6-game series with next-door neighbors the New Hampshire Fisher Cats in Manchester tonight. And the Hearts of Pine will announce plans for a new stadium this morning at the Cassidy Point section of Portland, where they hope to build it. Andy Mountain News Radio, WGAN.
5: Thank you for the forecast, meteorologist Heather Zaire.
8: Today will be sunny, warmer, and less humid with a high of 87. Clear, low 60 tonight, then partly sunny, high 84 tomorrow. More humid with some sun, high 86 Thursday.
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10: WGAN Morning News. I'm your host, Josh Filler, in for Matt Gagnon on this National Chocolate Chip Cookie Day here in Maine and across the nation. Our phone lines are open, 879-9426, 879-WGAN. So, Jason, one thing I noticed you had not reported on, but that I am seeing on the screen here in the studio, is that this incident in Portland where the woman was allegedly assaulted by a guy who threw allegedly
5: that's coming up
10: semen. Apparently, yeah. It tested negative. It's not semen.
5: Well,
10: is that what your reporting is telling you?
5: My reporting comes from the source, which was actually WGME Channel 13, our news partner.
10: Yeah.
5: And according to them, according to us, basically, the Portland police have not commented yet on that. Now you're seeing somebody else reporting to you that it didn't test.
10: Yeah, yet. WGME, the television said that it did not come back as semen. They didn't say what it came back as, but they said it did not come back as semen. So
5: okay, that must be just out, because as of last night, they were not saying that.
10: Okay, yeah.
5: Are you looking at Facebook or where?
10: No. I'm looking at the television in the studio.
5: Oh, right now?
10: Right now.
5: Okay.
10: Yeah, just
5: right.
10: In the last 5 minutes.
5: All right, good, yeah. Good. That's an update.
10: Well, it's one of those things where this is not that hard to prove. If the alleged assailant was willing to take a polygraph and be fingerprinted, then all you got to do is swab mm-hmm. his DNA and run a comparison. And you're going to know pretty quickly, A, if it's semen, and B, if it's his.
5: Yeah.
10: This is starting. I'm not saying it is, but it's starting to look like the Juicy Smollett case out of Chicago, where he said he was Jesse. Dave Chappelle called him Juicy Smollett.
5: Yeah.
10: Where the guy, the actor, said he was assaulted
5: right.
10: by two MAGA guys.
5: Right.
10: And people said, that doesn't sound right. This is starting to look like that. I mean, this is not a particularly complicated case to establish. And if this report from WGME is true, then this woman may have made this up. This is starting to smell bad. At this point, we should know the answer. I mean, A, is it semen, well, and B, is it his?
5: And well, also, how would she know for sure
10: that it's his or that it's semen?
5: Yes.
10: I don't want to get too graphic, but I hear you.
5: I mean, the consistent whatever.
10: Who the hell carries that around anyway?
5: You know, it's something. And actually, last week when our news partner, CBS 13 News, they reported as a story you'll only see here because
11: they were contacted about it and reported it first. I believe the Portland Press Herald also reported it afterwards.
10: Yeah.
11: Because word got out. And the woman, only went by first name, I think, on TV, but she posted on Facebook and got all kinds of attention there. Went very viral.
10: Yeah.
11: And I guess there's some pattern here around the world of stuff like this happening.
10: Yeah, and people throw stuff at each other. I mean, what acid attacks? People throw acid.
11: Well, I'm talking specifically about semen.
10: Semen, yeah. I mean, I'm sure. I mean, as I said last week, that if there's a gap for I mean, this is, you know, in a way a biological attack, and they could come from any number of ways from a person's bodily fluids. And if there's a gap in the law to deal with that, fine. Even if this case turns out to be a hoax, I'm not saying that it is, but it is starting to smell that way to me, just because how long this is taking, and the fact that now we got WGME on the news, on the television, saying that it did not come back as semen, begs the question: what is it? Do they know what it is? Right. So it's we've been down this road before. I mean, there's been other hoaxes. Hopefully this is not a hoax. I mean, this is pretty awful. Did they name the guy who allegedly did it?
11: Oh, yeah.
10: Yeah, you see, you don't get your name back. You don't get your reputation back from something like this. I mean, nobody knows the names of the guys who did not attack Juicy Smollett in Chicago. Everybody remembers him, but he was famous to begin with. I'm very interested to see how this plays out, and whether or not this was semen at all, and whether or not it was the guy she alleged. The red flag for me was when he allegedly said that he had submitted to a polygraph.
11: Yes.
10: He had submitted to a fingerprint. I thought, okay, well, it would not be very difficult to establish his DNA. The next thing is a swab in the mouth to determine whether or not it was, in fact, his bodily fluids. So, anyway, thought that was interesting. Keep us informed, Jason Taylor.
11: Sure.
10: It's very, I think it's a very important story, and one that I think has even gotten national attention, right? I mean, it's definitely a big story in the state.
11: Right, and, well, especially locally here, it's been covered by, as GME first reported it, story you'll only see here, then followed by at least the first Portland Press Herald, if not more.
10: Well, we got Chris on line one. I think he wants to talk about this. Chris, good morning. What's on your mind?
12: Good morning. That's one of the weirder topics that I actually have an opinion on. But I guess we do actually have precedent for something like this, because it has happened in other states and has been very visible. And the other part of this is we did, in fact, have a guy who was following a woman around in the Goodwill in, like, Westbrook or something, masturbating. So it's pretty, you know, like, I don't know. It does seem like a weird thing to call some guy. And the guy was like, that wasn't me. I didn't do that. So I don't know. It does sound kind of weird.
10: Yeah, I mean, I don't know, A, if it happened, and B, I don't know if the person alleged to have done it did it. And my question is, why haven't the district attorney and the Portland police been able to determine whether or not it's that man's bodily fluid, whether it's semen or not? Why haven't they? Because if he's willing to do all these other things to establish
12: public,
10: it wasn't,
12: go out in public and everything.
10: I mean, just, so like, I mean, literally all you have to do is swab his mouth and you're going to get his DNA and you can determine whether it matches whatever is on this woman. All right. We appreciate the call. Let's switch gears here to Scott, OOB. Scott, you want to talk about Italian sandwiches, I understand.
13: I do. Danny is being polite. What they make here in Maine is not an Italian sandwich. It is a ham and cheese on a hot dog roll soaked in oil. I'm sorry.
10: That's blasphemy, Scott.
14: When I order the sandwiches there, I actually make sure I add provolone, I add salami, and if they have mortadella, prosciutto, I make sure I add that. But the basic one, I agree, they do just have the ham cheese on there and call it, you know, the basic Italian on there, the pickles, the onions, and everything else.
13: Where do you get hot dog rolls that long?
10: It's not a hot dog roll. Bread. Come on. All right, Scott, where do you go to get a real Italian sandwich then?
13: Massachusetts. The closest thing you can get around here is someplace like Jersey Mike's.
10: Jersey Mike's just moved in, didn't they? They're relatively new. Yeah, we got one in Falmouth. Yeah, I've eaten there. They're okay. I actually had it. The first time I actually saw Jersey Mike's was out in Indiana at my daughter's college. And then, you know, 6 months later, they're in Falmouth. So I said, oh, maybe they're tracking me.
14: You're talking about Massachusetts. One of my favorite places that I go to, it's called Bob's Italian Foods. It's in Medford. I used to go there all the time when I was doing a radio show down at Tufts University. So, yeah. Oh, how I miss Bob's Italian Food. Authentic as you can possibly get.
13: Yeah, if you're going to go down to Massachusetts, go to La Caccia's in West Medford as well. Just, yeah, oof.
10: Do you recommend any place in Maine, Scott? I mean, my place would I'd say go to Amato's. You wouldn't even come out with a recommendation.
13: No, when I drive by and I see the sign that says Real Italians, I just honk my horn in anger. It's just, you know.
10: Okay. All right. Well, it's one man's opinion. We appreciate it, Scott.
13: Can we go back to the lady who had something dumped on her just for a second?
10: Okay, yes.
13: At that moment, the police never collected evidence. The victim actually went back after the fact to collect what she believed to be evidence. So she may not have gotten what he threw. So just to kind of stand up for her for a moment.
10: Well, that again, I'm not, you know, I want the truth on this, and I'm not suggesting that it is a hoax, but it could be. You can't rule that out. If the evidence, we call that spoliation. I mean, if the evidence is tainted, then okay. But, you know, the guy was very aggressive in coming out and establishing his innocence and his willingness to subject himself to polygraphs and fingerprints and. It's just that normally if somebody's guilty of something like that, that's not how they normally behave. So it's also possible she misidentified the person. I guess the bottom line is we need an answer to this. And if this person was wrongfully accused, then his name needs to be cleared. And if they can't make a case, then just come out and say it one way or the other. But the whole thing has just been very strange in my eyes. And given the history, recent history of hoaxes, and the Chicago thing is just one example. There was a NASCAR situation where a rope was hanging and suddenly it was evidence of a threatening to lynch somebody. I mean, people can go crazy with this stuff. So you got to be careful. And that's all. That's all I'm saying.
13: And if it wasn't him, where does he go to get his reputation back?
10: Exactly. And that's the real problem here. Exactly. So, all right,
13: thanks,
10: Scott. Thanks for the call. You too. Yeah, I mean, that really is the issue, right? Where do you go to get your reputation back? All right. Well, we're going to go over to our newsroom to Jason Taylor to get an update on the news around the state and the nation.
11: And it's going to be that really right there because I don't have the confirmation yet on what you saw on the tube. But I will say this, that what we do have is Portland police are not yet confirming whether the 23-year-old Falmouth man they arrested actually performed the act he's accused of, talking about the semen, all that. And we'll have more on that here at the top of the hour. After ABC covers the world, an emerging deal between Iran and Oman to reopen Hormuz would come at a cost for President Trump. ABC has more on that here at the top of the hour. 6:48 right now. We've got 62 in Portland, and we're checking your AccuWeather forecast right now.
8: Today will be sunny, warmer, and less humid with a high of 87. Clear, low 60 tonight, then partly sunny, high 84 tomorrow. More humid with some sun, high 86 Thursday. I'm AccuWeather meteorologist Heather Zahar on Southern Maine's official weather station, News Radio 98.5 and AM 560 WGAN.
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10: Welcome back, WGAN Morning News. The time is 6:51. I'm Josh Filler, your host, in for Matt Gagnon. Matt will be back in tomorrow. Our phone lines are open, 879-9426, 879-WGAN. Let's go to Bruce in line one. Bruce, good morning. How are you?
18: I'm not too bad, Josh. I just wanted to make a comment. It's kind of follow-up on the other stories you were talking about. The media Einsteins that we have here in our market that are covering these types of stories as opposed to covering stories that would be more impactful on us, like possibly having heating oil at $5 plus a gallon in the winter. I know it's August and it's warm now, but the winter's coming. I'm just, you know, disappointed, again, in our media Einsteins that they're not covering stories that would be more substantive and impactful on their listeners. What are your thoughts?
10: Well, if it bleeds, it leads. I mean, the media covers controversy. Believe me, they'll cover, I think they will cover energy prices. But, you know, if you're talking about the superficiality of the press, you're not going to get any argument from me as someone who dealt with journalists in varying capacities in the government. I was always amazed at often how biased they were, how lazy they were, most of them, not all of them, but many of them were quite lazy and not particularly bright either. And, you know, they would basically report on whatever news release, and many of them would just parrot the news release. I think that's probably a fair assessment. Not of all journalists. There are some very good, hardworking journalists out there who actually go out and dig up information and produce real news. But if you're hoping for, you know, the rest of the corporate media to follow suit, it's never going to happen. It's just never going to happen.
18: Disappointing, because we'd be in a lot better place if it did.
10: Yeah, well, I hear you, but it's like complaining about the weather. You know, you got to, my experience when it comes to the news is go to as many sources as possible. You know, I hate to say do your own research, but you can't. Most people live in a bubble, and that's true on the right and the left, I think. You do have to go to outside sources to make sure you're not living in a bubble, although most of us are. And so that means, you know, if you're on the right, occasionally you got to pick up the Portland Press Herald, you got to read the Washington Post and the New York Times. It's harder for people on the right to live in a bubble than people on the left, because most of the corporate media leans left. So it's just more difficult, but it's very easy for people on the left to live in a bubble if they so choose. So, all right, Bruce, thanks for the call. Yeah, it's, I'm not sure that's what's going on here, with the case of the alleged semen throwing. I'm not actually blaming the press on that. I think it's more a case of just getting the people involved in the investigation to give us an answer. And, you know, they were very quick. It was very quick to put it out that it happened, very quick to name the person who did it. And now we're backtracking. right? Now we're not sure it was semen. Now we're not sure it was the guy who actually is alleged to have done it. So, you know, again, I keep saying this, but where does this, if this guy really didn't do it, then where does he go to get his reputation back? So, in any event, 879-9426, 879-WGAN. You know, speaking of, you know, getting your reputation back, the man that was accused in Washington of defacing the reflecting pool between the Washington Monument and the Lincoln Monument, obviously, you know, his case has been dropped. I was just reading a Fox News report that President Trump might fire Jeanine Pirro, the U.S. attorney who was overseeing that case. I really, really hope the president doesn't do that. You know, Pirro is not somebody who's going to drop this case if there is a case to be brought. She isn't. I don't understand what other evidence there could possibly be in that particular case that the FBI, the Park Police, and other investigators in working with Pirro don't have. I mean, the president has said that there's video and pictures of somebody defacing the reflecting pool. How is that possible? How is that possible? If that were true, that would be evidence that Pirro's office would use to prosecute whoever did it. And so I really hope the president doesn't punish Pirro simply because the case didn't go the way he wanted it to. I understand if he's frustrated, but the frustration, it sounds like, should be with the contractor. You know, I mean, Trump knows how contractors work. He's in the construction business. He's in the real estate business. You know, contractors screw up. They make mistakes. You hold the contractor accountable. But punishing Jeanine Pirro, who I think is a loyal person in the administration, I just think that would be a terrible precedent to set just because the case didn't go the way he wanted it. And it would really paralyze people in the Justice Department, right? You can't, the facts are what they are. The president can steer the Justice Department. He can set their priorities, but no president gets to make up the facts as they want them. And if the facts are not in line, then they're not in line and you move on. You know, I mean, this is a story that would be dead, quite frankly, on the national scope if the president wasn't now beating up his own U.S. attorney, who is a loyal Trump supporter. I mean, that's why she's in the job, as well it should be, right? The president gets to pick the people in his administration. And yes, he can fire her at will. There's no question about that. But doing that, I think, would be a terrible precedent. I hope he doesn't do it. I hope he moves on, and I hope he understands that, you know, the facts are what they are, and if they don't align with what you thought they were, then just accept it and move on. All right, when we come back, of course, our phone lines are open. We're coming up on a break here. Later in the show, we'll be talking to Howie Carr. Phil Harriman will be in the studio. We'll be talking to them. Today is primary day. We got a big primary going on in the state of Michigan. Haley Stevens, a Democrat congresswoman from the state of Michigan, is up against Abdul Al-Sayed from the DSA. We'll be talking about that and much more when we come back right after this.
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0: ABC News. I'm Sherry Preston. An arson arrest in the Spokane, Washington fires that have burned hundreds of homes to the ground. Sheriff John Knowles in Washington State says a citizen saw a man acting suspiciously near a patch of grass by a road.
1: The male walked away. The citizen returned to their house a short time later. After being at home, they saw smoke coming from what they believed was the area that they had seen the male bending down by the side of the road.
0: A 37-year-old man's in custody being held on $1 million bond. President Trump telling Iran once again that he held off on a massive strike so the talks could continue on a peace deal. But as of now, there is no indication that one is imminent. ABC News Chief Washington Correspondent Jonathan Carl was at the White House on Monday.
2: The president is well aware that gas prices have jumped to more than $4 a gallon, up $1.13 since he launched the war more than 5 months ago. Trump insists there will soon be an agreement to reopen the Strait of Hormuz.
3: We're talking about the Strait, the opening of the Strait, having it open literally by tomorrow, completely open.
2: It's unclear how that would happen, but he insisted he would agree to no arrangement that allows the Iranians to charge a toll.
0: Sources tell ABC News that President Trump also called Ohio Congressman Max Miller and raised concerns about Miller's reelection bid following allegations that he assaulted his ex-wife and daughter. On the phone call, Miller is said to have denied the accusations and showed no interest in leaving the race. Two deaths in Michigan linked to the cyclosporiasis outbreak linked to lettuce, but Wayne State University epidemiologist Dr. Joel Kammeyer says both had underlying conditions.
4: We've only had two deaths in patients that are clearly medically fragile. So it still remains an illness that for most patients we are able to treat successfully as outpatients.
0: Hundreds of people have gotten sick. 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
7: 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Portland police not confirming whether a 23-year-old Falmouth man they arrested actually performed the act he's accused of. Officers arrested Theo Orestes 2 days after it was reported by a woman that he had thrown semen from a small container at her while walking behind her near Forest Avenue and Dartmouth Streets in Portland. Police have not confirmed what the substance was or whether they've taken DNA samples from Orestes. Officers say the case remains under investigation. A murder charge against a Portland man accused of killing his roommate has been dropped in a plea deal. 48-year-old Dominguez Nobrega was charged with the killing of Matthew Merrick in 2024 at their apartment on Marshall Street. Nobrega pleaded guilty Monday to manslaughter instead, with prosecutors seeking a 16-year sentence. A witness claimed Nobrega stabbed Merrick in the chest, while Nobrega's lawyer contends that witness was the one who killed Merrick. A Lewiston man is pleading guilty to manslaughter and endangering the welfare of a child after his stepson died from a self-inflicted gunshot wound. The Press Herald reports 36-year-old Robert McCoy changed his plea to guilty Monday in the death of 4-year-old Jasper Smith. Smith died in 2025, and investigators found McCoy's unsecured handgun in the family's home. Death has led to further scrutiny of Maine's child welfare program, which has led to 7 investigations into Jasper's home life with no findings yet. Activity back to normal in Bath after a tree fell and brought down poles and wires during stormy conditions Monday. Bath police say Lincoln Street between Center and Chestnut Streets was closed Monday afternoon. No injuries reported there. Wind and rain, though, knocked out power to more than 2,000 CMP customers at one point Monday afternoon. Maine Governor Janet Mills asking for a 2-year delay on a decision by Maine Health over the closure of a birthing center.
8: In a letter sent to the Maine Health Board Chair last week, Mills said the additional time is needed.

0: instead of getting them from a local hospital in South Portland, EMS Lieutenant Ben Guild says they're adapting.
1: I can see how a smaller service may have some challenges with this because they may not have the funds that we do.
0: CBS 13 News reports hospitals and EMS services are seeking clarity about how the rule should be implemented. WGAN News Time, 7:06. Markets Monday, Dow up 693, S&P higher by 110, NASDAQ was up by 540. Stock futures this morning, right now the Dow is up by 226, S&P higher by 1, actually by 11, S&P and the NASDAQ is up by 218 right now. Checking sports.
2: The Boston Red Sox didn't play yesterday, but it was the MLB trading deadline, with the Sox making some moves, including trading for three-time All-Star catcher Adley Rutschman from their AL East rivals, the Baltimore Orioles. Rutschman was the first pick overall in the 2019 MLB draft. The Sox start a three-game set with the Chicago White Sox tonight at Fenway. The Portland Sea Dogs also had the day off. They start a six-game series with next-door neighbors, the New Hampshire Fisher Cats, in Manchester tonight. And the Hearts of Pine will announce plans for a new stadium this morning at the Cassidy Point section of Portland, where they hope to build it. Andy Mountain News Radio, WGAN.
0: Thank you for the forecast, and Heather's here.
3: Today will be sunny, warmer, and less humid with a high of 87. Clear, low 60 tonight, then partly sunny, high 84 tomorrow. More humid with some sun, high 86 Thursday.
0: 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Next high tide of Portland Harbor, 3:43 p.m. Jason Taylor, News Radio, WGAN.
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5: 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I'm your host, Josh Filler. Little Soundgarden lead in there, Jesus Christ pose. I know it well. On this National Chocolate Chip Cookie Day, I'm wondering if tomorrow is National Glazed Donut Day. Does anybody know if there is a National Glazed Donut Day? And if so, what day is it? Give us a call, 879-9426, 879-WGAN, to answer that question or to give us your views on any of the other major issues of the day. So, one of the things that's in the news, it's become a national news story. The Washington Free Beacon has a story up on its website about Maine Senate Democrat candidate Troy Jackson. And the story is really about Jackson's son, who was a high-paid lobbyist while Jackson was the president of the state Senate. And to quote the story, it says, quote, Troy Jackson says he's running for office because he's tired of high-priced lobbyists and corporate greed, killing good bills that would protect workers, and yet his lobbyist son charged nearly $200,000 working to influence the state legislature while Jackson served his final year as president of the Maine Senate, records show, close quote. So I don't know. This is the caller asked earlier about, you know, the press. Are they going to focus on issues? Will they cover this? Will the local media even ask Troy Jackson about this? I don't know. I'd like to see it. I won't hold my breath, but I think it'll be up to the Collins campaign and Republicans to inform voters that while Troy Jackson is talking about, you know, fighting high-priced lobbyists, his son was a high-priced lobbyist making a pretty penny while Troy was president of the Senate. And anybody who has children knows you're not neutral. You cannot be neutral when it comes to your kids. I don't know what the rules are in the Senate when it comes to, you know, a child lobbying a member, but somebody needs to ask Troy Jackson. All right, let's go to Scott on line five. Scott, good morning. What's on your mind?
6: I hope it's okay if I switch subjects. Is that okay?
5: You go right ahead.
6: Well, my comment is on the reflecting pool.
5: Okay.
6: First of all, people don't know the history of the thing. It was our dear president, Woodrow Wilson, the first commie president, first liberal president. That's what I call him. Anyway, he's the one that started this whole pool thing. In my opinion, the thing should have been filled in, have a nice grassy area there instead of the pool. That's a very expensive thing to have just water sitting there. So when he commented on Pirro, which I personally think she's smart.

0: hot and doing a fine job. I felt bad for her because he just ripped her.
1: He did.
0: Even though she had extra evidence. That's not a good look for President Trump, in my opinion. That's what I got to say.
1: All right. We appreciate it, Scott.
0: Yeah.
1: I agree. I think going after Puro like that was not a good look. And as I said, you know, she's loyal to him and she's a very experienced person. She was the former DA in Westchester County, New York. I remember when she was DA. She was also a judge in Westchester County. I mean, she knows what she's doing. And believe me, if there was a case to be made here, she'd have made it. She'd have made it. I have no doubt in my mind. And look, the president has to understand when the facts don't align with your theory, you move on. You got to move on. All right. We have Paul on line two. Apparently he has an answer for me on National Donut Day. Paul, we're into some serious business here. What do you have for me?
2: Yes, I know. I can tell. January 12th. It's different from, there is also a National Donut Day, which I don't have the answer to that, but.
1: What's January 12th then?
2: That's Glazed Donut Day.
1: Oh my God. So there's a distinction between glazed donuts and other donuts?
2: According to Google, yes. According to AI answer. It's an AI answer.
1: Well, yeah. AI is known to hallucinate from time to time. You may want to double check.
2: And also on National Donut Day, if you go to Krispy Kreme, you can get a free donut and a dozen donuts for $2, it says.
1: Oh, okay. National Donut Day, National Glazed Donut Day. I will admit, when I did once upon a time eat donuts, I was definitely partial to the glazed. Absolutely. It's probably the most sugary donut you can get, right? I mean, it's sugar on top of sugar.
2: Yeah, it's pretty good. Yeah.
1: All right. We appreciate the insights. Thanks for the call. Well, who knew? Who knew? National Glazed Donut Day on top of National Donut Day. Danny, you're going to have to pencil that into the calendar, I think, to make sure that we celebrate either National Glazed Donut Day or National Donut Day. You pick.
3: I'll pick. I'll make sure Matt especially takes that day off so you can be in here. And I can torment you and tell you that the different donut days that we have.
1: I'm going to do some independent research here because, I mean, look, AI does hallucinate. Trust me, it does. It will tell you things. It'll tell you what it thinks you want to hear at times. So you definitely have to double check what it tells you. But it wouldn't shock me if there is a National Donut Day and a National Glazed Donut Day. So while we're on the topic, does anybody have a preference for donuts? Is it mine was glazed. I don't eat donuts anymore, but when I did, I went with the glazed donut. So that was my choice. All right. Our phone lines are open. 879-9426, 879-WGAN. We got Howie Carr coming on later in the show at around 7:36, Phil Harriman will be in studio. Lots to talk to them about. One of the things I'll definitely want to talk to them about is the Fauci hearing from last week and where we go from here. And as I was thinking about it after the show yesterday, I thought it was probably a good idea to maybe clarify some things because there's some overlap and maybe even some confusion, and I may have even contributed to it. In terms of the theories to go after Dr. Fauci legally to try to hold him accountable. And there's really three ways to do it. And the third way, I think, is the way that could actually work. The first two are really centered on the federal government and federal jurisdiction and federal violations of law. And they really turn on the pardon. And you've heard, I talked to Steve Robinson about this, you know, people think the pardons were unlawfully issued and so on. But here's the thing. Right now, the theory to go after Dr. Fauci is contempt and obstruction. That's what Rand Paul is apparently going to do. You have to understand, for that to work, by definition, you have to accept as valid the pardons that were issued. If the pardons were not valid, if that's your theory, then there's no question that Fauci can invoke the Fifth. The argument that Fauci can't invoke the Fifth is that he has immunity under the pardon.

0: Okay, that's number one. Number two, another way to go after Fauci is not obstruction, not contempt for his conduct at the last hearing, but instead to go after Fauci for what he said in prior hearings for which he has now been pardoned. And the theory is that the pardons are invalid. And that could be because they were issued either by an auto pen, and that using an auto pen is on its face invalid, or that an auto pen was used without Joe Biden's knowledge and consent, right? So one theory, the first theory, is about what Fauci refused to say at the latest hearing. And the other theory is to go after Fauci for what he did say at prior hearings. And what he did say at prior hearings, the theory would be that he lied. I think both of those are probably long shots, but there may be a way to hold Dr. Fauci legally accountable, and that is the states. Louisiana, Alabama, and Florida are currently looking into whether Fauci violated state law in those states during COVID. Now, you may ask, well, how is that possible? That was my question, right? I could see where theoretically he may have done something that violated state law, but you need jurisdiction, right? I mean, you smoke marijuana in Maine that's legal under Maine law. Florida can't arrest you for smoking marijuana in Maine because it violated Florida law. It has no jurisdiction over you. Okay, but here's the rub. Fauci and the federal government, Biden administration, was sued by the states, and Louisiana and Missouri deposed him, okay? Which means he gave testimony under oath. And if they can show that he lied in those depositions and he did it within the jurisdiction of those states, Dr. Fauci's got a problem, okay? He's got a serious problem. And this may be the most serious avenue of holding Dr. Fauci accountable under the law. The feds may take a crack at it. I don't know. Rand Paul's got to send over his referral. I don't think you're going to get a vote in the Senate to hold him in contempt, but Rand Paul will make the referral. As I've said, the DOJ doesn't even need a referral to bring a case against Dr. Fauci, but I think any federal case against him has a very, very steep hurdle to climb, and that's why I think it may actually be the states where Fauci is at greatest risk. We'll have to wait and see. We got to see. Obviously, the states have got to go through their deposition of Fauci and compare it to what Fauci was saying contemporaneously in his diary, which obviously they now have because, as I said, Dr. Fauci, in his brilliance, decided to email his diary to himself on a federal server. So there you have it. All right, let's go over to the newsroom and Jason Taylor. Jason, what's the latest in our newsroom?
1: Okay, what we have here right now, a South Portland man suing ICE after he claims they violated his constitutional rights. That goes back to the ICE surge in January. We have more on that coming up. Also, calls are increasing for Representative Max Miller of Ohio to step down amid allegations of abuse made by Miller's ex-wife. More on that from ABC here, bottom of the hour. 7:20 right now. Sun's out, 65 in Portland. AccuWeather forecast.
2: Today will be sunny, warmer, and less humid with a high of 87. Clear, low 60 tonight, then partly sunny, high 84 tomorrow. More humid with some sun, high 86 Thursday. I'm AccuWeather meteorologist Heather Zehr on Southern Maine's official weather station, News Radio 98.5 and AM 560 WGAN.
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0: The time is 7:23, coming up on 7:24 on WGAN Morning News. I'm your host, Josh Filler, in for Matt Gagnon. So, Danny, we were just talking before we came back on the air. The poll question, which was, I believe, whether Todd Blanche would be confirmed as U.S. Attorney General. Is that correct?
1: Correct. Okay. And that's at WGAN.com. And download the free WGAN app while you're on there. And you can listen to the show anytime, listen to any of the podcasts. What do you think our listening audience has said on this with the yes, no, and I put a don't care as well, Josh?
0: I'm going to say the vast majority of people said yes, and I'm going to say 85%.
1: 61 are saying yes, no, it's 17%, and don't care, 22% right now.
0: Really? Interesting. They don't care. I'm not sure I'm not sure we should have given them a don't care on this one. This is one of those, he's either going to be confirmed or he's not, right? I'd be interested to see what, you know, to me, it's more of an odds issue, right? Like what do the betting markets say on this? I think he probably will be confirmed, although it's going to be close. It's going to be very, very close. You might need Vance. I mean, you're going to want to have Vance either in the wings or sitting in the president's chair in the Senate because it could break 50-50. It's going to be close. And Senator Collins, I understand, has not come out officially one way or the other on Blanche's nomination. But if Cornyn and Tillis, the two holdouts, agree and move forward on his nomination, which I'll be honest with you, I am a little confused because my understanding was those two senators, Cornyn and Tillis, were holding out because the agreement that created the anti-weaponization fund could only be amended if both parties signed off on the amendment, which means Trump and the DOJ. Apparently, Blanche did something unilaterally that was satisfactory to both Cornyn and Tillis. So I'm a little bit confused. I don't understand, yeah. But I'm glad that if they've reached a resolution, but I do not understand how those two things can be squared
2: and
0: with each other.
2: Critics are saying that agreement is like full of loopholes.
0: Yeah, I mean, a lot of agreements. I mean, I've written many, many contracts, and one of the standard terms is you can't amend it unless both parties agree in writing. And if that is, I haven't read.
2: So these are departments under the Trump administration executive branch.
0: Well, that's a separate issue. That's right. The question of can the sitting president sue
2: himself,
0: an agency under his control?
2: I
0: raise that as a question. Yeah, that's a serious question.
2: Mm-hmm.
0: I don't know the answer to. I don't know what the precedent is. There's no question that Trump has a legitimate grievance. There was a violation of law in leaking his IRS tax returns. But can he seek redress in the federal courts if the agency he's suing is under his political control? I don't know. It's a fascinating law school question.
2: Yeah.
0: But that's a separate question of whether or not the agreement itself, assuming it's even valid, can be amended unilaterally by one party, which I thought the whole argument was that it couldn't be. I don't know. Again, Cornyn is a lawyer. He was a judge. He was the attorney general of the state of Texas. So I don't doubt his understanding of the legal issues. I just am not sure. Maybe the reporting in the news was incorrect. All right, we're coming up on a break. When we come back, we'll be talking to Howie Carr. We'll be right back right after this.
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0: ABC News, I'm Sherry Preston. An arrest in Washington State. A man now accused of setting one of three wildfires that have burned hundreds of buildings. ABC's Alex Stone is in Spokane.
1: As multiple wildfires converge around Washington State's second largest city.
2: We love this house. We raised our kids here, and everything is gone.
1: John and Kathy Sherrick were out of town when the fires destroyed their house.
3: Every memory of my children are down there. Every memory of my grandchildren are down there. It's just, right now I just feel empty.
1: More than 700 homes and businesses confirmed destroyed, but authorities fear the number could be far higher.
0: The outbreak of cyclosporiasis now turning deadly. The deaths of two people in Michigan have been linked to the outbreak that experts say was spread at least in part by tainted lettuce from Mexico. Several states are holding primaries today, and a key one is the Democratic Senate race in Michigan. That race crucial to deciding control of the Senate. This is ABC News.
4: 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A South Portland man suing ICE after he claims they violated his constitutional rights. Robert Peck was observing ICE during an enforcement surge in Maine. This happened, of course, back in January. Peck's lawsuit claims he was following ICE vehicles in Scarborough when two masked agents stopped him and threatened to arrest him. DHS spokesman says anyone who obstructs federal law enforcement is committing a federal crime. A mechanical failure may have caused a fire that destroyed a camper on I-95 in Hamden. Hamden Deputy Fire Chief Jason Lenstrom says the couple was on their way to northern Maine when they smelled something burning inside the camper.
5: We believe some kind of a mechanical failure. We were working with the owners of that vehicle to kind of determine that. It's a little early to tell now, but they suspect that it was a mechanical malfunction, possibly with a refrigerator.
4: CBS 13 News reports crews were able to put out that fire in an I-95 rest area, which was reopened to traffic shortly afterwards. A woman from Maine is recovering after an ATV crash in New Hampshire. Conservation officers got a call about a crash on the Yamaha Connector Trail in Berlin, New Hampshire, which is about 15 miles west of the Maine state line. They say the rider tried making a left turn on a rocky, uneven part of the trail, lost control, fell off the ATV. The woman suffered numerous injuries and was taken to a hospital. Officers say she was not wearing a helmet. Brewer police are investigating a string of overnight vehicle break-ins over the weekend. Officers say the burglaries happened along Chamberlain and Brimmer Streets during the overnight hours Friday and Saturday. Brewer police are asking anyone whose vehicle was broken into or anyone with camera footage showing suspicious activity to contact them. Also, they're asking residents to review security camera footage from overnight weekend hours for any unusual activity. TD Beach to Beacon 10K over the weekend saw a record number of finishers. Race organizers say the race in Cape Elizabeth on Sunday marked the first time more than 7,000 people finished. Race also raised more than $75,000 for the nonprofit Dirigo Reads, which provides new books for first graders in Maine. WGAN News Time, 7:34. Markets, Dow, Monday, up by 693. S&P higher by 110. NASDAQ was up 540. Stock futures this morning, they're not quite as up, but they're up. Dow is up 393. S&P higher by 17. NASDAQ is up by 262. Check in sports.
6: The Boston Red Sox didn't play yesterday, but it was the MLB trading deadline, with the Sox making some moves, including trading for three-time All-Star catcher Adley Rutschman from their AL East rival, the Baltimore Orioles. Rutschman was the first pick overall in the 2019 MLB draft. The Sox start a three-game set with the Chicago White Sox tonight at Fenway. The Portland Sea Dogs also had the day off. They start a six-game series with next-door neighbors the New Hampshire Fisher Cats in Manchester tonight. And the Hearts of Pine will announce plans for a new stadium this morning at the Cassidy Point section of Portland, where they hope to build it. Andy Mountain News Radio, WGAN.
4: Back for the forecast, Heather's here.
7: Today will be sunny, warmer, and less humid with a high of 87. Clear, low 60 tonight, then partly sunny, high 84 tomorrow. More humid with some sun, high 86 Thursday.
4: 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Next high tide of Portland Harbor. That's coming up this afternoon at 3:43. I'm Jason Taylor. 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
8: 7:36, WGAN Morning News. 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Howie, good morning. How are you, sir?
9: Very good. It's very good, Josh. I'm waiting the primary results and watching the Democrat Party kill itself, you know, get in a circular firing squad. It's very amusing.
8: Well, you read my mind, because that was the first thing I wanted to ask you. There are primaries around the country. I think the biggest one that we're all watching is in Michigan, where you've got a Democrat representative in the House, Haley Stevens, against Abdul Al-Sayed, who is leading in the polls. Yeah, the non-physician physician. What do you think's going to happen?
9: He's for Medicare for all, but his wife is also a physician, a real physician, and she won't take Medicare patients or Medicaid patients. The cognitive dissonance, the disconnect between their rhetoric and reality is just amazing. And then I saw today, they found some video where he's advocating driver's licenses for illegal aliens. I didn't know that was a big issue in the Democrat Party anymore. They have them in Maine, they have them in Massachusetts. You know, it's just, it's not an issue. The craziest thing I've seen recently in the last few days is the woman in Wisconsin. She's going to be the candidate for governor. She wants to abolish Thanksgiving.
8: Really? I read that she wanted to abolish borders and police and prisons.
9: Right. And she wants to 86 Trump. But abolishing Thanksgiving, that's a winning issue, I would say, right?
8: Well, they want to abolish the Senate. They want to pack the Supreme Court and abolish the presidency. I mean,
9: right. Well, she said though now she's reconsidered abolishing the Senate because they have a chance to retake the Senate. So why should we abolish it if we can control the Senate?
8: Yes.
9: But you know, I guess that would just be a temporary thing till the Republicans got control again, and then they'd have to abolish it.
8: Exactly. You know? So who do you like in Michigan?
9: Well, I think it's going to be the Egyptian. I mean,
8: really?
9: It seems like he's got like a 10-point lead in the polls. And, you know, I know she brought in James Clyburn, but, you know, I mean, again, he's another one of these guys in his 80s. You know, he's got one foot in the grave and another on the banana peel. You know, I mean, politically speaking, I mean, they almost abolished his district in the gerrymandering, the Republican gerrymandering, to counter the Democrat gerrymandering. So, I don't think he can turn it around for her. I mean, apparently she had a rally in Detroit a couple of weeks ago, or he had a rally. The Egyptian had a rally in Detroit, and there were no black people showed up. It was only like rich white women from Grosse Pointe, places like that. I mean, but that's a recurring pattern here with these Democrat socialists. You know, they all claim they're from the working class, and none of them have ever worked, and they all claim to represent the people of color, but they're 85-90% white.
8: Yeah, I mean, the DSA is definitely on the rise. Do you think if Al-Sayed wins, that is this a boon to Mike Rogers, the Republican nominee for the Senate in Michigan, or do you think Al-Sayed can win statewide?
9: No, I don't think he can. I mean, anything can happen, I guess. But I saw a poll that said 57% of Jewish people wouldn't even vote for the Egyptian. And then I was on Newsmax yesterday with this guy, this former Democrat aide named Epstein, Jewish guy, obviously, and he spent a lot of time in Michigan. And he said that Bianca Della Garza and myself, that if the Egyptian wins, he will not only vote for Mike Rogers, he will give him money. Why would you vote for somebody who hates you? I don't understand that. I don't understand how they've gotten this far. But but they have, you know. I mean, and it's just the radicalization. That woman in New York who ousted the head of the Hispanic caucus, Espelot, that guy was a former illegal alien. You would think that would be good enough for them. A
8: yeah.
9: former illegal alien gets defeated because he doesn't hate Israel enough by some nut.
8: Yeah.
9: Who's never had a job.
8: Yeah. Did you see over the weekend Bill Maher and James Carville coming out hard saying at least Carville said he'll walk from the Democrat Party. Maher actually said he would potentially vote Republican in 28 if Abdul al-Sayed and the DSA take over the party. Is it too little too late, Howie? I mean, did these people not help create this monster over the last 30 years?
9: Right. This is the lesson of history, Josh, you know, the French Revolution. I mean, Robespierre, if he didn't invent the guillotine, he financed it, right? And then they were all clapping and cheering when they led Marie Antoinette up there and all the clerics and the Bourbons. And then he was the last guy who was executed,
8: yep.
9: you know?
8: Yep.
9: I mean, Trotsky led the Russian Revolution, and they hunted him down to Mexico City and killed him with an axe.
8: Yeah.
9: You know?
8: Yeah.
9: This is the way it goes.
8: Exactly.
9: In every revolution, they always eat their own. And it's happening again. And again, people don't like the history for some reason, but you know, there's reasons. I mean, I like to read it for enjoyment. But you know, you learn from history.
8: Yes.
9: You know, just like you learn from the multiplication tables or how to diagram a sentence, you know, you're not going to make the same mistakes or maybe there's less likelihood you'll make the same mistake, but they're just doing exactly the same thing that everybody has always done. You know, they thought that they could, they could tame the beast. And then now they figure they'll be the last ones to be eaten alive. But you know what? Eventually, you always run out of time.
8: Yeah, socialism is a self-eating snake if it ever was one. But yeah, you're so right about the history and the belief that somehow it's different here, that we will have a different outcome than every other place on the planet that has gone down this road from the French Revolution to the fall of the Berlin Wall. It's unbelievable that they really think that somehow it will be different here. But history says otherwise, and yet off they go. And now, you know, I call them these boomers on the left are freaking out because their kids and grandkids are little monsters.
9: Right. And you know, this Hong woman, she repeats. I mean, she's the craziest one of all. She's actually been in a mental institution, you know, and she admits it. That's fine. You've recovered. But do you really want that person being the governor? And then when she says things like, we've got enough money so that everybody can have good housing. And you say to yourself, what's the public housing like in this case, Milwaukee or any place?
8: Right.
9: Is public housing good housing? And then you say we've got enough to build a society where everybody will have what they want if we just take away the money from the rich people. You mean like how it's worked out in Cuba?
8: Exactly.
9: Right. How did it work out in Cuba? How did it work out in Venezuela?
8: Or just go look at public housing in Portland.
9: Yeah. I mean, anywhere. That's what I'm saying. Anywhere. It doesn't have to be, you know, Cabrini Green in Chicago, you know, a giant 20-story complex. It could be anywhere. You know, if everybody owns something, nobody really owns something.
8: Exactly.
9: That's why rest areas aren't as well taken care of as service plazas, where you actually have companies that have a vested interest in taking care of them. I mean, you don't have to be like a PhD in economics to figure this stuff out. You just got to keep your eyes open, and anyone over the age of 12 should be able to figure it out.
8: Yeah. Switching gears a little bit here. Our Senate race is, of course, between Collins and Troy Jackson, national news. The Washington Free Beacon has a story up pointing out that Troy Jackson's son made roughly $200,000 for his firm while his father was president of the Senate. Meanwhile, Troy Jackson is running on a candidate on a platform attacking high-priced lobbyists who undermine legislation to the detriment of the people. Do you think this has legs? Is the media going to cover it locally? What do you think about that?
9: what media locally in Maine?
8: Well, other than the Maine Wire.
9: Right. That's what I mean. I mean, you know, it's the old thing with these people. You know, I mean, it's to a degree the Republicans, but to a greater degree the Democrats. You know, do as I say, not as I do. You know, they just think that that nobody's going to know that they're acting exactly in an opposite direction from the way they're talking. You know, they talk the talk, but they don't walk the walk. I can't see Jackson as like a real serious contender here. I mean, he's so weak and he's so lacking in charisma. Even for a legislative leader, it's kind of hard to see how he rose to that level. You know, you're an insider and you kind of got it. Most of them are kind of, a little on the unctuous, oily side, but I mean, he doesn't seem to have anything going for him.
8: Well, he's not Graham Plattner. I guess that's the answer. I mean, he endorsed Plattner. I mean, they campaigned arm in arm, and he was,
9: with Bernie.
8: Yeah, the three of them. Yeah, so he was the last man standing, I guess, is the reason he won it. But, you know, the party of democracy, they've thrown a sitting president off the ballot. And a guy in Maine who got 120,000 votes. So, do with that what you will.
9: Yeah. He's the people's choice. He finished third.
8: Yes, exactly. That's how it works in Maine with ranked choice voting.
9: Kind of like Elizabeth Warren in Massachusetts running for president, finished third in her quote unquote home state.
8: Yeah. All right, Howie. What do you have on the show for this afternoon?
9: We'll be talking about these primary races. We had a Senate debate last night in Massachusetts. There's not much interest because it's two heterosexual white guys who were born in the state. You know, you might call this a dinosaur primary. There'll never be another primary like this in Massachusetts or probably in any other blue state again. You know, people who were born here and have wives and stuff like that. So nobody cares, but we'll be talking about it, and we'll also be talking about Hawn. I think I may talk about abolishing Thanksgiving.
8: All right.
9: I mean, of all the crazy stuff, that's right up there. And check out my store, HowieCarShow.com. 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You can still get VIP deals for September, Wednesdays in September. A lot of people from Maine are coming down this year. And you still got a few slots open. So check it out, Howie Carr Show. Or just go to the VIP on the website.
8: All right, Howie Carr, thanks, and we'll talk to you next week.
9: Thank you. Okay, bye-bye, Josh.
8: Bye-bye. Let's go over to our newsroom to Jason Taylor to get the latest update.
4: Yeah, Josh, a murder charge against a Portland man accused of killing his roommate has been dropped in a plea deal. That's just happening here, and we will tell you about that. And the war in Ukraine reaching new levels of violence. More from ABC here, top of the hour. Right now, 7:49 our time. Sun's out, 65 in Portland. And you're back here for the forecast.
7: Today will be sunny, warmer, and less humid with a high of 87. Clear, low 60 tonight, then partly sunny, high 84 tomorrow. More humid with some sun, high 86 Thursday. I'm AccuWeather meteorologist Heather Zehr on Southern Maine's official weather station, News Radio 98.5 and AM 560 WGAN.
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752 WGAN Morning News. I'm your host, Josh Filler, in for Matt Gagnon. Matt will be back on the show tomorrow. In the meantime, our phone lines are open, 879-9426, 879-WGAN. You can, of course, text us as well. Use the app if you haven't downloaded it already. So one of the stories I'm following is on Fox News. It's actually related to sports. I don't usually talk about sports all that much. I'm not the sports fan I used to be. I used to be a rabid sports fan, particularly professional football and basketball. I don't know what happened. I just lost interest. I don't know. But anyway, I don't completely ignore it. And of course, one of the issues related to sports is the whole trans issue and boys and men and women's sports and locker rooms. So on that front, Fox News through Outkick, Clay Travis's website and show, Clay Travis is apparently putting up $10 million for a head-to-head basketball game between the defending WNBA champion Las Vegas Aces and a boys high school state title team of his choice. And if the Aces beat the team, he'll give them $10 million. Of course, he went on to point out in the story that WNBA has never made a profit. It is basically subsidized by the NBA. And the reason that Travis is doing this is to point out to most of the people in the WNBA that men do not belong in women's sports for a very simple reason. It's an unfair competition because this woman Cunningham, the player, has come out and said, her name's Sophie Cunningham, she publicly stated that women and men should not be, men should not be in women's sports. And she was pilloried for it by coaches and others in the WNBA. And it's Travis is really coming to her defense and wanting to prove that boys and men do not belong in women's sports because it's not a competition. And I have no doubt, and I don't think Clay Travis does either, if he's willing to put $10 million up, that a state basketball championship team will crush the Aces, the WNBA national championship team. Something similar to this happened years ago, if I recall correctly. The women's national soccer champions played a high school boys state championship team, and they may not have even been the state champions. And the boys team smoked them. They smoked them. It wasn't even close. And I have no doubt that if you took the best basketball team from any number of states, and I'm sure Travis knows who probably the best of the best is, the best team is, that this would not be close. It will be an absolute blowout. And as I mean, I think this is obvious, and as I've said this before, it's not to point out that, you know, women have no talent or they're of no value and whatnot. No, it just means that once males and females go through puberty, you know, you go off in different directions. Okay, that you can have boys and girls.

0: was on the same team prepubescent. My kids played soccer on mixed teams here in Maine when they were little, and it's no big deal, right? But once everybody goes through puberty, muscle mass, bone density, all of these obvious things, those differences start to kick in. And it's going to, and Travis's point is, it's so obvious that a bunch of 17 and 18 year old boys will beat the best women's basketball team on the planet. So I'm interested to see if this actually happens. Travis has not said that he requires anything of the WNBA if he's right. So, I mean, he's willing to take all the risk to prove his point. And I hope it happens. I think actually probably more people would watch that than watch the WNBA, which, again, as I pointed out earlier, has never produced a profit in its 30 plus years of existence. I didn't even know it had been around that long. It's basically been subsidized all those years by the NBA. So interesting story, one that I think will get more attention. But $10 million, man, that's some real change. I don't know if I don't know where you come up with that kind of money. I'm sure if Clay Travis has got $10 million to walking around money, you know, good for Clay, good for him. That's no small chunk of change. So, in any event, our phone lines are open, 879-9426, 879-WGAN. We're going to have Phil Harriman in the studio. We'll be talking to Phil about the primaries, both in Michigan and around the country. I think Michigan is the big one that most people are focused on, but obviously there are other primaries. We'll talk about Fauci and his testimony. When we talked to Phil last, I think Dr. Fauci was actually in the process of taking the fifth once, one of 111 times. But now that it's over, where do we go from here? Is the solution among the states? That's my theory, that's probably our best opportunity. We'll talk about the latest on the Senate race here in Maine, Troy Jackson versus Susan Collins. And of course, we've got other races. The race for governor, the state legislature, and much, much more. And of course, we'll be taking your calls and your texts, 879-9426. That's 879-WGAN. We're coming up on a break here. When we come back, Phil Harriman and much more. Stick around, because we'll be right back right after this.
1: Ciao tutti. Hey, it's Danny Martinetti.
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2: Arancini. 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
4: From ABC News, I'm Sherry Preston. Hundreds of homes burned to the ground, more than 60,000 people evacuated, and this morning, one arson arrest. A 37-year-old man is in custody, accused of starting the largest of three blazes in Spokane, Washington. ABC's Alex Stone is there.
5: More than 10,000 acres have burned in the Spokane area. Fire trucks surrounded by huge blazes as crews rush to contain the flames. The sheriff saying 14 people are unaccounted for, but incredibly, nobody has been killed or even seriously injured, despite the flames moving so quickly.
4: A tip from a community member led authorities to Aaron Farinacci, who they say had a butane lighter and matches on him when he was picked up. President Trump saying he is offering Iran one more chance again at ending talks on hostilities. ABC's Matt Rivers is in Amman, Jordan.
6: Key to any deal will be the reopening of the Strait of Hormuz, but even this deal being discussed would not take it back to the free passage through the strait that was in place before the war began. For now, Iran, though, saying that they are only talking with Oman and not the U.S. about a deal to reopen that strait.
4: Some are speculating U.S. Attorney Jeanine Pirro might be fired soon following her office's dismissal of all charges in the reflecting pool vandalism case.
7: Trump lashing out at U.S. Attorney Jeanine Pirro for dropping her case against former Olympian David Hearn, who was charged with vandalizing the newly renovated reflecting pool.
8: Really disappointed with Jeanine Pirro. She folded like an umbrella.
7: Authorities arrested Hearn, who had stopped on a bike ride and dipped his hand in the water. But Pirro dropped the charges Friday, acknowledging documents from the Department of the Interior indicate the damage was, quote, the result of a botched installation and not vandalism.
4: ABC's Karen Waugh says Pirro was at the White House Monday evening. 25 states are now suing the Trump administration over its latest round of tariffs. You're listening to ABC News.
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11: 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A mechanical failure may have caused a fire that destroyed a camper on I-95 in Hamden. Deputy Fire Chief there says the couple was on their way to northern Maine when they smelled something burning inside the camper. The couple pulled into a rest area and got themselves and their pets out safely. Crews were able to put out that fire, and the rest stop was reopened to traffic shortly afterwards. Deputy Chief says the fire possibly started in the refrigerator of that camper. A murder charge against a Portland man accused of killing his roommate has been dropped in a plea deal. 48-year-old Dominguez Nobrega was charged in the killing of Matthew Merrick in 2024 at their apartment on Marshall Street. Nobrega pleaded guilty Monday to manslaughter instead, with prosecutors seeking a 16-year sentence. A witness claims Nobrega stabbed Merrick in the chest, while Nobrega's lawyer contends that witness was the one who killed Merrick. A Lewiston man is pleading guilty to manslaughter and endangering the welfare of a child after his stepson died from a self-inflicted gunshot wound. Press Herald reports 36-year-old Robert McCoy changed his plea to guilty Monday in the death of 4-year-old Jasper Smith. Smith died in 2025, and investigators found McCoy's unsecured handgun in the family's home. The death has led to further scrutiny of Maine's child welfare program, which has led to 7 investigations into Jasper's home life with no findings yet. An Ellsworth woman is dead. 3 others have injuries after a 3-vehicle crash in Hancock County. That happening Sunday evening. Police say a Bangor woman went through a stop sign in Gouldsboro, hitting a vehicle being driven by 39-year-old Heather Allen. Allen's vehicle spun and hit a 3rd vehicle before rolling. Allen was pronounced dead at the scene, while 3 other people were injured and taken to a hospital. That cause of that crash under investigation. Maine is among 25 states suing the Trump administration over tariffs.
12: Last month, the administration imposed double-digit tariffs on 59 countries and the European Union, accusing them of not doing enough to crack down on imports produced by forced labor. The suit says the tariffs are a pretext for replacing import taxes the Supreme Court struck down in February. The new tariffs took effect just as the clock ran out on temporary tariffs that Trump had turned to after the Supreme Court defeat. I'm Frankie Azzarata, News Radio WGAN.
11: U.S. Senator Susan Collins has not decided whether she'll vote to confirm Todd Blanche for U.S. Attorney General. Collins' office says she's waiting until details of an agreement of two previous Senate holdouts can be confirmed. Senators John Cornyn and Tom Tillis reached an agreement Sunday night to back Blanche. The two senators are satisfied Blanche has formally ended a controversial $1.8 billion fund for

0: sports.
1: The Boston Red Sox didn't play yesterday, but it was the MLB trading deadline, with the Sox making some moves, including trading for three-time All-Star catcher Adley Rutschman from their AL East rivals, the Baltimore Orioles. Rutschman was the first pick overall in the 2019 MLB draft. The Sox start a three-game set with the Chicago White Sox tonight at Fenway. The Portland Sea Dogs also had the day off. They start a six-game series with next-door neighbors the New Hampshire Fisher Cats in Manchester tonight. And the Hearts of Pine will announce plans for a new stadium this morning at the Cassidy Point section of Portland, where they hope to build it. Andy Mountain News Radio, WGAN.
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2: Today will be sunny, warmer, and less humid with a high of 87. Clear, low 60 tonight, then partly sunny, high 84 tomorrow. More humid with some sun, high 86 Thursday.
0: 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Next high tide of Portland Harbor is coming up at 3:43 this afternoon. 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

0: 808 WGAN Morning News. That's quite the introduction for Mr. Phil Harris.
1: Good morning, everyone. I hope it's the thrill of victory, not the agony of defeat.
0: Yes.
1: Hey, by the way, is Matt in the witness protection program or what?
0: You know, you'd have to ask Danny.
1: I've been here twice, two Tuesdays in a row, and he's missing in action.
0: I don't know. We'll have to wait. We'll put his face on a milk carton, I guess. So, all right, Phil, lots going on in the world. Today's primary day around the country, and obviously the big one is in Michigan, where Haley Stevens, who's an incumbent member of the House, is up against Abdul al-Sayed, a DSA, Democrat Socialist. Who do you like? What's going on?
1: I think it's striking, and frankly, it should be an awakening for people who are in the Democratic Party philosophy, who are what you might describe as a old school blue dog Democrat who has a compassionate heart but is for the working person. They've got to suit up and get in the game, because the Democrat Socialists of America are gaining momentum. And it's not just in these isolated, you know, states. It's happening everywhere, including here in Maine.
0: Yeah, there's no question about it. And the DSA is not shy about what it wants in what its members. I mean, it's said it wants to destroy the Democrat Party, wants to basically replace it, and it wants communism. I mean, it again, not shy. I'm not making this up. It's not hyperbole. Is it too late, though, Phil, to wake up? You had Bill Maher over the weekend. You had James Carville coming out hard against the DSA. But is it too late?
1: I think we're going to find out. And it's probably not going to be until November, because the race in Michigan, right, is there really that much of a distinction between the two of them? I mean, one's a Democrat Socialist of America, and the other is a, you know, pretty far left liberal Democrat.
0: Yeah,
1: there's not much daylight in between them. I think the key, Josh, is who wins the general election. Does the Republican win that seat and hold the majority for the Republican Party in the Congress?
0: Yeah, I mean, the question I have is, it looks like Abdul al-Sayed is going to win if you look at the polls, although you never know. And then, like you said, the question is, can he win in a statewide race, right? Can he beat Mike Rogers, who I think this is like his third run for the Senate in Michigan? Like, this guy's a professional candidate. You know,
1: this time will be different, Josh.
0: I hope so, but... yeah, I mean, can a guy like Abdul al-Sayed, you know, put us, you know, he's got personal baggage. He lied about the fact. He said he was a physician. He's not. He's embraced some pretty radical ideas. Again, the whole DSA platform. Are people ready for this in a state like Michigan to elect someone who's an overt socialist, do you think?
1: It was heading in that direction here in the state of Maine until Plattner couldn't overcome the credible

0: accusations that a Democrat woman made, a Republican woman made it, and it was considered, you know, biased or partisan. So, I think he is likely to win. I mean, he's on the surface, the guy's tall, handsome, speaks well, energetic. I think he can. And when you consider the, and I don't mean this in a derogatory way, but the tribal instinct, right, in Michigan, there's a deep base of people who are of that Egyptian heritage. Like we have here in Maine, there's a Somali community that's pretty intense in the Lewiston area. And that's fine. But once you get outside of those tribal territories, can you appeal to the person who doesn't get up every morning and listen to Phil Harriman and Josh Filler talk about the topics of the day, but care enough to tune in a few days before the election and decide who they're going to vote for? That's the person who's going to determine the direction of our state and our country, in my opinion.
1: Yeah, and I mean, I look at this as a preface to what's going to happen in 2028. If the DSA, which is clearly ascendant within the primaries, if they can actually win in statewide races, you got a gubernatorial candidate, I think, in Wisconsin. You got Abdul al-Sayed. He hasn't won the primary yet, but assuming he does win, if these people are successful, then it would seem logical that a DSA or a DSA-type candidate would be the nominee to be president of the United States. That scares the hell out of me.
0: Yeah.
1: I mean, that really scares me.
0: Look at the momentum that Mandami has accumulated in New York City. The guy opens up a government-run grocery store, right, where the government is going to provide food at a discount. But the problem is you have to have identification to go into the grocery store. But you don't
1: Phil,
0: have to
1: that's
0: have
1: racist.
0: Well, you don't have to have identification to vote, but you have to have identification to go into the state-run grocery store. And if that is the mentality that's taking shape in this generation that's coming of age, you're right. We're in trouble.
1: Yeah, I mean, basically, these city-run grocery stores are basically, it's a taxpayer subsidy is what they're doing.
0: Absolutely.
1: They're just taking the taxpayer money and subsidizing against the cost of the grocery store. If they actually try to run a grocery store, as someone who's actually worked with the grocery industry in emergency management and preparedness, it's incredibly complicated.
0: Here's what we're going to do, Josh. You and I are going to buy an island out on Casco Bay, and we're going to declare ourselves a sovereign nation.
1: There you go.
0: And create America all over again.
1: We may have to do that. So last week, I think it was Fauci was either getting ready to testify or he had testified. I can't remember which.
0: Yes, we were predicting whether or not he would take the fifth.
1: Right, and I think it was pretty clear. He took it 111 times. So a lot of people on the right are very upset that all that happened at this point is he was humiliated, which I don't think is a small thing. I think humiliating him is actually quite useful. And discrediting him is quite useful.
0: Well, humiliated himself.
1: Yeah. Well, the facts humiliated him, right? He basically couldn't deal with the facts. But a lot of people wanted to see him carried out in handcuffs. That obviously didn't happen. There's talk about trying to prosecute him for either obstruction for what he did at the hearing, maybe even prosecuting him for what he said before by going after the pardons. And there's now talk of the states going after him for lying under oath in some of the depositions that were administered when he was sued during COVID for some of the lockdowns and other things. What's your take? Do you think there's a real chance that Fauci will be held legally accountable? And if he is, what avenue do you think it might come down to?
0: As your political mentor once said, what difference does it make at this point?
1: Come on, my political mentor. Phil, what are you talking about? What difference? That's Hillary Clinton at the Benghazi hearings, right? People are dead already. What difference does it make?
0: I think back to people that I know personally who didn't have their prom, didn't have their high school or college graduation, that postponed their wedding. I think of one of my clients' son was studying abroad in

0: South Korea, and his mother was dying of brain cancer, and comes back to Mass General Hospital and you know, bids farewell to his mother through a glass window. How do you get all of that back in the name of taking him out in handcuffs? I just don't see the value of it. I don't know if there's the political or legal momentum to do that. But I think it does serve, again, for us to be more questioning of our all-knowing, all-caring, all-feeling government that says, you got to be 6 feet apart and you got to take this needle. Josh, remember, in the height of this, we were celebrating doctors and nurses and firefighters and police officers who were working under this, you know, potential death moment. And then all of a sudden the government says, you're going to take a shot or you're going to get fired.
1: Yep.
0: So the same people we were calling a hero months later were somehow part of the problem. I just feel that we learned our lesson.
1: But have we? See, that's
0: well,
1: the thing.
0: I have. I think most of the people listening to us.
1: I hope so. But there's a lot of people out there, Phil, that celebrate still, not just Fauci, but the governors and the mayors who lock them down. They are convinced that these people saved their lives. And I don't know if what happened to Fauci broke through that bubble. I don't know.
0: I don't think it did. I don't think it did.
1: I don't think it did either.
0: I think there is a mindset in our culture that the government is here to provide and to take care of, and if someone else has got to pay for it, that's okay. I don't have to take responsibility for providing my own welfare. It's the government's job.
1: Yeah.
0: And I don't think you're going to change that.
1: Yeah, I mean, the thing that really struck me looking at the diary is the fact that in the summer of 2021, the CDC had come to the conclusion that was pretty obvious by then that the vaccines had failed, that they were not going to prevent you from getting infection. They didn't stop transmission. And Fauci was actively blocking the CDC from telling the American people. And he was pushing for vaccine mandates. He said, you know, don't have family over. Don't even Thanksgiving in 2021.
0: You can't buy a turkey over 12 pounds. I mean, you can't make this up.
1: Yeah. It's just.
0: But it's okay for Gavin Newsom to go have dinner at the French Laundry.
1: Yes, at the French Laundry.
0: With the elites.
1: Yep. Yeah. I mean, the people that lock me down, Daddy, you know, one more time. It's just, yeah, I don't know if you can ever reach those people. And there's going to be another pandemic. That's the thing. There's going to be another pandemic. And are we going to have to go through this again? And that's the part that really bothers me.
0: Can I ask you from your legal background?
1: Sure.
0: Getting a pardon, is that something that's offered or do you request it?
1: It could be either. It could be either. Fauci allegedly wanted a pardon.
0: He sought.
1: That's what the news reporting shows, that he went to the Biden White House and asked to get a pardon.
0: So why would you do that? And he claims it's because Rand Paul has such a thirst for his,
1: head. He wants his head on a platter.
0: Right. That warrants a pardon?
1: Well, yeah. I mean, it's up to the president to decide if you're, going to get it or not. But yeah, Fauci knew he had that diary, right? He knew he had the diary, and he knows that he didn't tell the truth. And he probably knew that, they were going to come after him. I mean, I think it was obvious that Rand Paul had made criminal referrals to DOJ under Biden. They were summarily ignored.
0: Sure.
1: But the statute of limitations hadn't
0: Justice
1: run.
0: Justice is blind, right?
1: Yes, of course.
0: Yeah.
1: So, yeah, Fauci apparently went and said, I need a pardon, and he got it. And his argument was, well, they're out to get me. Well, they're out to get you because you're a known liar.
0: Well, in his own words, it's not like there was some forensic, make 1 + 1 = 2. It was in his own words, using a government computer to celebrate himself.
1: I mean, yeah. Yeah, this is such a big story. I mean, the COVID, like you said, I mean, people, I was talking to a friend of mine whose father was in a nasty state with Alzheimer's and was dying during COVID. He couldn't see him.
0: Mm.
1: He couldn't see him. The hospital wouldn't let him in. And so, you know, his father basically died alone.
0: Yeah.
1: And this happened all over the country. It's heartbreaking. Yes. It's enraging. And yet there are people out there who say, well, this was the right thing to do. They were saving lives. No, they weren't. They were making it up as they go. And they didn't have the science. And they attacked and destroyed people. And remember the doctors that did stand up on occasion? You know, people were absolutely vilified. You know, when they actually said, oh, wait a second, hold on. We actually have some data here. Thank God one of them, Jay Bhattarachia, he's the head of the NIH now. Fauci and Francis Collins, who was the head of NIH, tried to destroy Bhattarachia's reputation.
0: And not only that, the government used its leverage, if you will, to control the media to block these people from communicating.
1: Yep, and Bhattarachia
0: sued. So much for your First Amendment, right?
1: Yeah, absolutely. All right, let's switch gears here. Maine politics. Troy Jackson's son is in the news, Chase Jackson. The Washington Free Beacon's gone national with this, pointing out that Chase in 2024, I believe, which was the last year of reporting onto the State Ethics Commission, made $200,000 in gross revenue lobbying the state legislature where his father was president of the Senate. And Troy is running on a platform that we need to get lobbyists out of the way because they're ruining good legislation. Is this going to have any effect, do you think?
0: Oh, I think that's only directed at Republicans.
1: Oh.
0: Democrats are allowed to have lobbyists that make a lot of money and persuade them how to vote.
1: Okay. So that's how it works?
0: Yeah. Well, just on its surface, it looks like, how can you say those things, Troy, if your son is, you know, making a handsome living off of doing what you say we should get rid of?
1: Yeah. It's the question, though, do you think anyone is going to, other than the Republicans and people like us talking about it, anybody in the press going to ask Troy?
0: No. Of course not. No. Look, the Portland Press Herald, the Bangor Daily News, you think they are down the middle, pure journalists?
1: Well, maybe the Bangor Daily News could ask him about his pseudonym. What is it? Canadian Loggers for LePage.
0: While he was president of the Senate.
1: That's some chutzpah there.
0: Yeah.
1: I mean, and it was apparently quite easy to trace it back to him because of his email address.
0: Yeah.
1: So, you know, look, I mean, it's one thing to go online with a pseudonym to maybe just observe and surveil, but he was posting.
0: Yeah, he was advocating. Right.
1: I think that's out coloring outside the lines.
0: Yeah.
1: But again, will he be asked about
0: no,
1: it?
0: No. And people on Main Street are going to go, what? So he posted something on the internet? I don't think that is newsworthy.
1: Yeah.
0: But I think it does show you that there is this energy, this passion to discredit, in this case, Governor LePage, by putting a facade out there to protect who you are. What if you really felt this way? Why didn't you call a press conference with, you know, your title as president of the Senate? I think the news people would show up and discuss these things head to head.
1: Yeah. Yeah, it is a strange way to deal with the issue. Looking at other races in the state, Phil, you got CD2. You've got the governor's race. Lots been said about the fundraising. Hannah Pingree's raised a lot of money, a lot of it from out of state. Bobby Charles, mostly in-state, small donations. Is this a long-term issue, you think, or is, you know, Pingree basically fired her shot and things are going to even out? What's your take on
0: well,
1: that?
0: Well, it's fascinating to me that the party that talks about getting money out of politics are the ones that are raising the most amount of money from away. But put that aside, I think Hannah Pingree on the surface is, you know, she's well-educated. She's easily and comfortable mingling with people, and as I see her on social media doing all of the parades and festivals, and what's not to like about her on the surface? But when you dig into the issues and you say to yourself, gee, we really need to improve our education system in Maine. We've got to do something about these escalating electricity costs. We've got to do something about the cost of housing in our state. You could go on and on. Well, she was either in the legislature or at the governor's right hand for the last 7 years, 6 years. The policies that have brought us to where we are today, she's had a hand in creating, and now she's going to fix them.
1: Yeah.
0: And I think that's what Bobby Charles has got to find a way to point out.
1: Yeah.
0: Hey, if you want things to change, you can't have the same people who got us here in charge.
1: No, absolutely. All right. We'll have to leave it there. Phil Harriman, thank you,
0: Josh.
1: As always.
0: Good
1: great
0: morning,
1: to see
0: everyone.
1: You. And we'll be right back right after this.
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11: ABC NBC News. I'm Sherry Preston. Two holdout Republican senators on the nomination of Todd Blanche to be Attorney General, not holding out anymore. Senators John Cornyn and Tom Tillis now on board after Blanche formally rescinded the so-called anti-weaponization fund. Here's ABC's Ali Pekoran on Capitol Hill.
12: Because Cornyn and Tillis have now dropped their objections, we expect Blanche to be confirmed by the committee this morning and then sent to the whole of the Senate floor for further consideration. That could set Blanche up for a vote for final confirmation later this week or potentially

0: over the weekend.
1: Police in Washington state have arrested a 37-year-old man accused of setting one of the wildfires that have burned hundreds of homes near Spokane. Trump administration officials saying a deal with Iran to reopen the Strait of Hormuz could be done as soon as today or possibly tomorrow. Half the states in the country are now suing over the president's latest round of tariffs, arguing they are just a stand-in for the tariffs that were already ruled illegal by the U.S. Supreme Court. This is ABC News.
2: 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Lewiston City Council is considering whether to add an additional $200,000 to the police department budget. The additional funding would come over time for officers who are having to stay late to deal with a recent uptick in shootings and violent crimes. Lewiston police say kids under 18 have been involved in 12 of 19 shootings between January and June of this year. The additional funding request aims to support the police department's effort to tamper down youth violence with higher police presence across the city. A woman from Maine is recovering after an ATV crash in New Hampshire. Conservation officers got a call about a crash on the Yamaha Connector Trail in Berlin, New Hampshire, which is about 15 miles west of the Maine state line. They say the rider tried to make a left turn on a rocky, uneven part of the trail, lost control, and fell off the ATV. The Maine woman suffered numerous injuries and was taken to a hospital. Officers say she was not wearing a helmet. Hannaford recalling some ground beef from its store in Farmington. Recall is for Hannaford brand 81% lean ground beef purchased at the store on Saturday with a sell-by date by Sunday. Hannaford says the meat may contain foreign material, although it has not stated what that foreign material is. New illnesses from that meat have been reported as of Monday. More info on that recall at WGAN.com. Democratic Senate candidate Troy Jackson is calling out Elon Musk, who reportedly is planning to spend $120 million on GOP candidates in the midterms, with a major focus here in Maine.
3: Maine and really the whole United States doesn't want your dirty money in our politics. You don't get to buy the government that you want. This is about all of us coming together and fighting for the government that we deserve, and you're not in it.
2: Musk reportedly plans to use his America PAC to donate money to several Republican candidates. Senator Collins' campaign says they have no knowledge of receiving any money from Musk thus far. TD beached a big 10K over the weekend, saw a record number of finishers. Race organizers say the race in Cape Elizabeth on Sunday marked the first time more than 7,000 people finished. Race also raised more than $75,000 for the nonprofit Dirigo Reads, which provides new books to first graders in Maine. WGAN News Time, 8:34. Markets Monday. Up was the Dow by 693. S&P higher by 110. NASDAQ was up by 540. Stock futures here now this morning. Dow is up by 625. S&P higher by 24. NASDAQ is up by 334. Check in sports.
4: The Boston Red Sox didn't play yesterday, but it was the MLB trading deadline, with the Sox making some moves, including trading for three-time All-Star catcher Adley Rutschman from their AL East rivals, the Baltimore Memorial. Rutschman was the first pick overall in the 2019 MLB draft. The Sox start a three-game set with the Chicago White Sox tonight at Fenway. The Portland Sea Dogs also had the day off. They start a six-game series with next-door neighbors the New Hampshire Fisher Cats in Manchester tonight. And the Hudson Pine will announce plans for a new stadium this morning at the Cassidy Point section of Portland, where they hope to build it. Andy Mountain News Radio, WGAN.
2: And you're accurate with the forecast. Meteorologist Heather Zaire.
5: Today will be sunny, warmer, and less humid with a high of 87. Clear, low 60 tonight, then partly sunny, high 84 tomorrow. More humid with some sun, high 86 Thursday.
2: And currently in Portland, we've got 60-70 up right now, at up from 65 here at 8:35. Next high tide of Portland Harbor, 3:43 p.m. Jason Taylor, News Radio, WGAN.
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0: in for Matt Gagnon. Matt will be back tomorrow. I will be back later in the month filling in. I will not be here in September, as Danny informed me, as I erroneously reported to you last week. I will, but I will be back this month in August, and you never know. Matt may take a vacation or be out sick, or who knows. I'll be on standby. Danny will let me know. In the meantime, our phone lines are open, 879-9426, 879-WGAN. You know, I was talking to Phil earlier, Phil Harriman, about whether or not the media, the local media here, is going to report on the fact that Troy Jackson's son was a high-paid lobbyist who lobbied his father while his father is presently campaigning against high-paid lobbyists. And I think the short answer right now is no. The Washington Free Beacon is covering it, but I've looked over some local news websites. I don't see anything about it. And I do see that Jackson's getting press coverage for going after Elon Musk, who is reportedly going to pour over $100 million into various races around the country to the benefit of Republicans. And but nothing about Troy Jackson's son raking in about $200,000 for his firm in a single year while he was lobbying his father, who was president of the Maine State Senate. So it is what it is. I guess complaining about media bias is like complaining about the weather. It may not change anything, but I'm still going to do it. Anyway, give us a call, 879-9426, 879-WGAN. You know, the other thing we talked to Phil Harriman about, you know, the Dr. Fauci issue and the fact that there were doctors and physicians during COVID who did speak up. And I hope we can remember that, because as I said, there's going to be another pandemic. We had a pandemic under Obama. I mean, people may not remember that. Obama basically came out and said, wash your hands. If you're feeling sick, stay home and don't go to work. And that was it. That was it. I mean, there was no mass panic. There were no lockdowns, none of this stuff, because lockdowns were alien. They're not anything that was derived from science or pre-planning. It was something we basically learned from the Chinese communists. But, you know, so there's going to be another pandemic. And that's why this whole thing with Fauci is so, so important. The lessons, not just Fauci personally, but this idea of generating a vaccine in the middle of a pandemic. You know, the censorship was obviously very, very strong during COVID. There were lawsuits about it. They went up to the Supreme Court. We never got a definitive answer because the court threw the case out for lack of standing. I even talked about that case with Matt when it happened about a year and a half or so ago. But the fact is, there were people who were willing to stand up and speak. And one of the things I was able to watch during the pandemic was a fascinating interview with the former, and this is important, he was the former chief scientist for Pfizer, and it was with the Epoch Times. They're a news organization out of, I think it's out of Taiwan. They were formerly in China. They report heavily on China. And it was a fascinating interview. And what he basically said is, you can, in a pandemic, you can have a vaccine that is either fast or safe and effective, but you can't have both, is what he basically said. He said, because by the time you figure out the efficacy and the safety of the drug or whatever it is, the pandemic's going to be over, right? So this whole thing of Operation Warp Speed, he was extremely skeptical of it at the time. And I think he's been proven correct, right? You can either have it safe and effective, or you can have it super fast, but you can't have both. People don't want to hear that. I understand. We want it safe and effective, and we want it right now. But the science is, and this is, again, this isn't me. This was the chief scientist at Pfizer. He was retired, which is why he could speak out the way that he did. But I'm sure most people never saw that interview, because you weren't going to see it on Facebook. You weren't going to see it on Twitter at the time. You know, all of these social media platforms were censoring people. And one of the people, the doctors that they censored, was a guy named Jay Bhattacharya. And Jay is the current head of the National Institute of Health. And of all the appointments in the Trump administration, I think his really captures what poetic justice means. He's a Stanford professor of medicine. He was one of three signatories to the Great Barrington Declaration, which Fauci personally tried to discredit. We saw that in the emails, he and Francis Collins, and they personally tried to destroy the reputation of Jay Bhattacharya. And Jay sued them. He was one of the plaintiffs in the lawsuit that was thrown out for lack of standing. And Justice Alito, in his dissent, actually pointed and said Jay had the strongest case for standing because they went after him personally and they went after him hard. They got him censored. They tried to go after his professorship. Fortunately, that didn't happen. But Jay is now in charge of the NIH. But what happens when the next Jay Bhattacharya comes along? Right? Are we going to censor him? Are we going to try to destroy him because he doesn't go along with the narrative, whatever the narrative may be? That's why this stuff is so important. It's why you need to have the free exchange of ideas. That's what science was supposed to be, right? It's not personal. It's not a question of, because Fauci says it, it's not true. I'm sure Fauci was right about some things. I'm sure he was. But he was wrong about a lot of things, and he used his power, his position, to basically shut everybody down, including the head of the CDC, Rochelle Walensky, which is pretty unbelievable. All right, our phone lines are open, 879-9426, 879-WGAN. Give us a call. Let us know what you think about Anthony Fauci or anything else that's going on in Maine or around the country. You know, one of the things I didn't get to talk to Phil about, which I wanted to bring up, is the race for governor. And the fact that the question is, you know, is Bobby Charles going to be able to catch fire here? Is he getting his message out? I was telling Phil, I don't watch television anymore. I cut the cord a couple of years ago. But I know a lot of older Americans, including a lot of older Mainers, still do watch the news. And so I was asking, you know, is Bobby Charles is all over Facebook. I go on Facebook occasionally and he's there all the time. But what I don't know is he getting out on the airwaves? Is he reaching older Mainers who may be more open and more susceptible to that kind of messaging? Whereas young people, I don't think watch TV anymore. I could be wrong, but I don't think they do. And, you know, he's being outraised by Hannah Pingree significantly at this point. And it's a real question, right? Can Bobby Charles get his message out? It's August, and I know most people are not paying attention. But, you know, there's something to be said for kind of laying the foundation for the fall campaign. And I do worry that he's being outgunned right now. That can change. Most of Bobby Charles's money for fundraising is under $100 from Maine. Hannah Pingree is going to the big donors, probably connected to her mom and the DNC and National Democrats, and they can, you know, give money in the thousands. You know, Jonathan Bush did that in the Republican primary for governor. That will only get you so far. It's not a long-term strategy, but it helps in the beginning. And I do worry, I wonder, you know, is Bobby Charles going to be able to catch fire? I'm not suggesting that he can't or that he won't, but right now I think he is being outgunned by Hannah Pingree. And she's got the media. I mean, she's definitely the darling of the media, and it is going to be an extraordinary thing if she is able to convince Maine voters that despite the fact that she and her party have been running this state for the last 7+ years, that she's the one to fix it. You know, I think it really boils down to that messaging. Can Bobby Charles get through and make it clear, hey, I'm the outsider, which he is. And these are the people that have been running the state. They are not the ones to fix the problems that they created. And I think he could start with the fact that they're opposed to, I mentioned this yesterday, taxes on tips and overtime. Right now, you're paying state tax on your tips and overtime, even though the federal government has eliminated it, right? It's going to be a fascinating race to watch. And if the Democrats are able to pull this off, it will be an extraordinary thing. It really will be. And I think a lot of it is going to come down to, can the Democrats get out from under the accountability of owning the state for the last 8 years and blame Trump, right? Can they blame Trump? I got to say, there's probably a lot of people here that are very open to that message. They can't stand Trump and they'll blame him for the weather if they could. But the fact is, as I said yesterday, you know, the states are still sovereign. They're still independent. And who runs your state matters. It really does matter. And I'll bring it back to COVID. Okay. If you were in Florida during COVID in 2021, as I was, or you went to New York in 2021 during COVID, as I was, you could be forgiven for thinking you were in two different countries. And the reason you could be forgiven is that Andrew Cuomo was the governor of New York and Ron DeSantis was the governor of Florida. Who your governor is matters, and it matters a lot. And they're responsible more so than the federal government for what's going on in your life. So remember that when you vote in November. Trying to blame Trump for every problem at the state and local level is smoke and mirrors. In any event. All right. We're coming up on our last break here to go over to our newsroom from Jason Taylor. Jason, what's the latest?
1: Oh, gosh. So much connected nationally and locally here in the state and politics, all about that. U.S. Senator Susan Collins talking about here has not decided whether she will vote to confirm Todd Blanche as U.S. Attorney General. That's a big political football there. More on that coming up. We will tell you about that. Two brothers fishing on a Massachusetts beach got the surprise of their lives, reeling in a 5-foot tiger shark. Actually happened here in New England off the coast. We'll have more on that from ABC coming up here this morning. Right now, we've got 67, actually 70. We're up to 70 right now here in Portland at 848 with your AccuWeather forecast.
2: Today will be sunny, warmer, and less humid with a high of 87. Clear, low 60 tonight, then partly sunny, high 84 tomorrow. More humid with some sun, high 86 Thursday. I'm AccuWeather meteorologist Heather Zehr on Southern Maine's official weather station, News Radio 98.5 and AM 560 WGAN.
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0: 8:52, welcome back. Our final segment of the show, WGAN Morning News. I'm your host, Josh Filler, in for Matt Gagnon. Matt will be back in tomorrow. So when we started the show off this morning, we were discussing the fact that today is National Chocolate Chip Cookie Day. So I decided to do a little bit of research to see what other days are there for various foods. And apparently, there's a day for almost everything. There's a National Pizza Day, a National Burger Day, Taco Day, and not just a National Chicken Day, but a National Fried Chicken Day. And yes, as we discussed earlier, there's a National Donut Day. Can you guess if there's such a thing as a National Chocolate Day? There is. And of course, there's a National Cake Day and ice cream, National Ice Cream Day. So I guess there's a day for every dish. Is that it?
1: Yeah, pretty much in any single day, there's going to be that topic. And quite frankly, there's a website you can go to this day in history, and there's probably five or six different ones that are on there.
0: So every day.
1: Yeah, let me pull that up and just for giggles, I can tell you what this day in history and what it is on this day. But
0: so National Pizza Day is February 9th. The National Hot Dog Day took place on July 15th. And in next year, because we missed it, National Hot Dog Day will be July 21st. Apparently, it has to be the third Wednesday in July.
1: That's the
0: it's
1: thing.
0: Like the Constitution. Like, it must
1: also,
0: be.
1: I just went on National Day. It's National Watermelon Day, National Georgia Day, National Hair Gloss Day.
0: No, that's not a
1: I'm
0: thing.
1: Not kidding.
0: It's no, a, it's not. Hair Gloss Day?
1: It is.
0: What the hell is what is that?
1: I couldn't even tell you. Awareness and benefits of a salon hair gloss services on National Hair Gloss Day. I kid you not.
0: Hair glosses. What's the difference between hair gloss and hair gel?
1: Yeah. Be your actual night out.
0: Yeah, I guess.
1: And also, you know, looking at that, today's national, which is important, National Coast Guard Day. I mean, that's
0: okay.
1: A significant thing to look at when you're out in the waters. Thank the Coast Guard for keeping you safe out there, rescues and whatnot. Coast Guard Auxiliary, shout out to them.
0: Yes, absolutely. Those guys are the real deal, man. If you're in trouble on the water, those guys are incredible. Absolutely incredible. I had the privilege of working with the Coast Guard when I was at the Department of Homeland Security, and they were very squared away group of people. Very squared away group of people, which again, not everybody in the government is, but those guys definitely are, and some of the best search and rescue folks in the world.
1: But, yeah, cool little thing that's going on. You've gone down this rabbit hole, but this is good. It's National Night Out Day. It's the first Tuesday in August. Promotes police community partnerships in neighborhoods across the country. So that's happening today, National Night Out Day.
0: What website are you on?
1: Nationaldaycalendar.com.
0: Okay. And does it say who makes the decision as to what day is what?
1: I couldn't tell you on that.
0: Like, who actually makes this decision? And how do you deconflict?
1: That's right.
0: Right? I mean, it's like, okay, well, today's National Hot Dog Day. No, today is National Pasta Day. Do they have to share the day? And
1: well, this website that I'm looking at, they started their beginnings on National Popcorn Day. Popcorn Day in 2013, and they've been tracking national days, weeks, and months, and international days since then. So,
0: National Popcorn Day. I mean, you could, I guess there's really a day for everything. Is there a National Movie Day?
1: Today's National Josh Filler Day.
0: Is it?
1: Yeah.
0: What do I get?
1: For you filling in, and maybe I'll get you some popcorn. I'll get you a nice cookie, a crispy cookie.
0: No, soft.
1: Soft
0: cookie with a cup of dark roast.
1: There we go.
0: There you go.
1: Would you take espresso?
0: I would.
1: All right.
0: I would.
1: Deal. I've been telling Matt we need to put an espresso machine in there, but he's working on it because I think he said it may be one at the office or somewhere. I don't know.
0: I do want to say whoever makes the coffee here in the break room, I sincerely appreciate it. I'm willing to make a pot.
1: I do it in the morning, Jason. We get here fairly early in the morning. So
0: is that you?
1: Yep.
0: Okay. Well, I appreciate it. I try not to take too much.

0: which I usually take like less than a quarter of a cup. I don't want to be that guy who goes in and fills it, you know, 16 ounces.
1: That's the worst. You know, even if you're seeing it that empty, start the brew.
0: Yeah.
1: Doesn't take much.
0: And you shouldn't fill to the rim, right?
1: Yeah.
0: There's other people, at most, I think a half a cup is the way to go. Although we do have a Keurig cup coffee maker in the studio. So, but there's a sign that it says it's Phil Harriman's coffee. Don't you dare touch it.
1: By the way, I love how you say his name, Harriman.
0: Yeah.
1: Phil Harriman. You say Harriman.
0: Yeah.
1: Harriman. Is it Phil Harriman or Harriman?
0: I think that, again.
1: Yeah, it's the same. Maybe it's just my pronunciation of it. I think it's funny when I hear you say it sometimes. Harriman.
0: Harriman.
1: Harriman.
0: Harriman. Phil Harriman.
1: Good morning, everyone.
0: Yes. Well, he hasn't corrected me, so I'm going to keep saying it the way I say it. I'm not even conscious of it. But yeah, Phil's got a whole suite of coffee in here of varying types. I'm a dark roast guy. I'm not into the flavored coffee either, but I like a good dark roast. French, Sumatra. So, yeah. But I appreciate you guys making the coffee every morning, very much so. And if I have the opportunity, I will make a batch myself. But every time I go in there, it's like somebody beats me to the punch. So, hey, what are you going to do? All right, we're coming up at the end of the show. Matt will be back in the studio tomorrow. I will be back later in the month filling in. And as always, stay tuned. Check us out on the web. Check us out on the app, and we'll see you tomorrow on WGAN.
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5: From ABC News, I'm Sherry Preston. Acting Attorney General Todd Blanche this hour facing a vote in the Senate Judiciary Committee as he seeks to take the acting out of his title and become the nation's next attorney general. ABC's Jay O'Brien on Capitol Hill with more on the two Republican holdouts who aren't holding out anymore since Blanche signed a statement killing President Trump's fund to aid those who feel they've been persecuted by the government, including those who stormed the Capitol on January 6th.
6: Over the weekend, Blanche agreed to rescind the order creating that fund, but he didn't do away entirely with other ways for the DOJ to pay those Capitol rioters, as President Trump has repeatedly said he wants to do. This morning is just a committee vote, but if Blanche gets out of committee, which he is expected to, he goes to a full Senate floor vote sometime this week.
5: Another threat and another change of heart from the president when it comes to Iran. ABC's Matt Rivers is in Amman, Jordan.
7: Trump at the White House yesterday calling this Iran's, quote, last chance to make a deal. Asked about that deal's prospects, he said, I don't know, but I want to give every last chance before decapitation. The Iranians, though, continuing to deny that direct negotiations with the U.S. are even going on, something that we should take with a grain of salt, as Iran often says that as a negotiating tactic. Trump, though, frustrated with those Iranian denials, calling their leadership, quote, unbelievably duplicitous.
5: The president saying of the U.S. attorney who dropped all charges against the former Olympian accused of vandalizing the Lincoln Memorial reflecting pool.
8: Really disappointed with Jeanine Pirro. She folded like an umbrella.
5: Pirro was seen at the White House last night, leading some to speculate about her job. A 37-year-old man is under arrest for arson. Authorities think he's the one who started one of those three big fires burning in Spokane, Washington. Hundreds of homes have burned to the ground and thousands of people have been evacuated. Two deaths now, both in Michigan, linked to the cyclosporiasis outbreak linked to lettuce from Mexico. You're listening to ABC News.

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2: 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Murder charge against a Portland man accused of killing his roommate has been dropped in a plea deal. 48-year-old Dominguez Nobrega was charged in the killing of Matthew Merrick in 2024 at their apartment on Marshall Street. Nobrega pleaded guilty Monday to manslaughter instead, with the prosecutors seeking a 16-year sentence. A witness claims Nobrega stabbed Merrick in the chest, while Nobrega's lawyer contends the witness was the one who killed Merrick. A Lewiston man is pleading guilty to manslaughter and endangering the welfare of a child after his stepson died from a self-inflicted gunshot wound. Press Herald reports 36-year-old Robert McCoy changed his plea to guilty Monday in the death of a 4-year-old Jasper Smith. Smith died in 2025, and investigators found McCoy's unsecured handgun in the family's home. The death has led to further scrutiny of Maine's child welfare program, which has led to 7 investigations into Jasper's home life with no findings. A 53-year-old man has injuries after the dump truck he was driving veered off a road and crashed in Franklin County Monday. Deputies say the dump truck passed a large tractor trailer just before entering a sharp corner at the bottom of a road near New Sharon. They say the dump truck crashed through a guardrail and fell into a stream below before hitting a concrete box culvert. Firefighters from New Sharon, Farmington, and Chesterville extricated the driver, who was taken to a hospital with injuries. Brewer police are investigating a string of overnight vehicle break-ins over the weekend. Officers say the burglaries happened along Chamberlain and Brimmer Streets during the overnight hours Friday and Saturday. Brewer police are asking anyone whose vehicle was broken into or anyone with camera footage showing suspicious activity to contact them. They're also asking residents to review security camera footage from overnight weekend hours for any unusual activity. There's ongoing drama in Washington County, where the former county manager is suing 2 county commissioners for wrongful termination. The lawsuit is reigniting some tension inside county government, where Commissioner Courtney Hammond says he was blindsided by the firing.
3: I'm worried for the county as to what's going to happen with this moving forward. We had worked really hard to regain the public's trust after the fiscal crisis.
2: CBS 13 News reports a judge has temporarily blocked the Washington County manager's termination while her case moves forward. Commissioners named in that suit, they have not responded to a request for comment. AccuWeather the forecast, Heather Zare.
4: Today will be sunny, warmer, and less humid with a high of 87. Clear, low 60 tonight, then partly sunny, high 84 tomorrow. More humid with some sun, high 86 Thursday.
2: 72 in Portland, 9:06 the time. Next high tide of Portland Harbor, 3:43 this afternoon. 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
18: It is showtime, folks.
19: Good morning, I'm your host, Josh Filler, in for Matt Gagnon. Matt will be back tomorrow morning. In the meantime, I will be hosting on this National Chocolate Chip Cookie Day. I guess you learn something new every day. I had no idea, Danny, that today was National Chocolate Chip Cookie Day.
20: Jason brought it to the attention, and you know, we always have something national. Matt always is like, it's a national day for everything. So when he came in, What did I ask you? I asked you for a couple of questions. Soft, chewy, or crispy? If you had to have a chocolate chip cookie.
19: If I had to I couldn't tell you the last time I had a chocolate chip cookie.
6: Well, you're just about sugar, right?
19: I mean, you can't avoid sugar, but I certainly don't go out of my way to ingest it. So, yeah, it's been a minute. But if I had to have a chocolate chip cookie.

0: You have anything that you can dip into milk? That's what I love. That's the best right then and there. Me personally.
1: I'll go with soft. Not to dip in milk. I'm going with soft. The crispy, that could be borderline stale, right?
0: Yes.
1: That's a very fine line you're walking.
0: Exactly.
1: With, you know, is it crispy or is it stale? I don't know. Jason, what say you?
2: Golly, the politics of chocolate chip cookies here. We haven't even gotten into the news of the day or the politics or what's going on in Washington, anything else. And it's all about this.
1: Yes.
2: Wow. You know, I like... If you have a politician here, I like both. But it depends on my mood.
1: We were just talking about National Chocolate Chip Cookie Day, so I did a little bit of quick research. Maine's big official state treat, do you know what it is? Do you know what it is?
0: The whoopie pie?
1: Yes.
2: Oh, wow.
1: Yes.
2: Okay. Yeah.
1: I remember whoopie pies growing up. I never liked whoopie pies. Too much cream. I just
0: it's
1: couldn't.
0: It's perfect.
1: Oh, no. Even as a kid, I could not eat a whoopie pie.
2: Okay, so, and here's what my wife does, because she actually goes for in between. She likes the texture to have, you know, some crispness to it, while also, you know, being a little chewy. So, if I had to choose between one or the other, I'd go soft. Usually, yeah, the kind of, yeah.
1: But not too soft, right? Because if it's too crispy is stale, too soft it's not cooked, and then you're eating dough.
2: Yeah, true. But I mean, if you're making chocolate chip cookies at home, you usually go for a little soft, right?
1: Yeah. Like I said,
2: it's comfort.
1: It's been a minute since I had a chocolate chip cookie.
3: C is for cookie. That's good enough for me.
1: Is that Cookie Monster?
0: Yeah, it is.
2: You know, and we do this all the time here, where Danny comes up with a day or whatever. All the special interest groups, they get all this declared a national whatever it is day, you know?
0: Hey, there's a national... Jason, they do have National DJ Day. They do have all that. So those that are in that, field can acknowledge it. But it's always something different every particular day. But why not have fun with it?
2: Me too.
1: Okay. I guess my question is, I can't help but think like a lawyer. Who has the authority to declare
2: a day?
1: Yeah,
2: that's true.
1: Is it a presidential proclamation? Is it a congressional resolution? Who's
0: Let me check on this.
1: Who's doing
0: this? There was a referendum filed. No, I'm just kidding.
1: But
0: the people's veto on it.
2: How about the Court of Money Talks?
1: Money Talks, yes. Keith, what do you have for us on Cookie Day?
4: Okay, you were talking about cookies made in Maine. There's lots of cookies that are made in, you know, bakeries, etc. But the only chocolate chip cookie that's worth making is made at home, and you have to buy the package of Nestle's morsels, chocolate chip morsels, and you have to use that recipe, and that will make chocolate chip cookies that will be better than anything else you've ever had. And be careful not to overbake them.
1: Okay. Wow. We appreciate
0: cooking
1: that.
0: Cooking tips. I love this. Scott from OB, I almost forgot about that. He brought those cookies in. Do you remember, Jason? A couple months ago.
2: Yeah.
0: He just texted in the text line. Made me remember that. Yes. Scott and the bread that Scott from Old Orchard Beach bakes amazing. So I told him he needs to get a food truck going, but yeah. Somebody want to bring us cookies now?
1: Yeah,
0: I'm hungry.
1: Bring us some cookies. Cookies, you like cookies and milk. If I have a cookie, I want it with a nice cup of coffee.
0: Ah, see, now you're talking.
1: Yeah.
0: Maybe dipping it in the coffee?
1: Nah, I'm not going to dip. I'm not into the dip.
0: You're not a dipper?
1: You're a dip. You're clearly a dipper.
0: But I don't double dip. You know, I don't double dip.
1: That's, you sure? You and George Costanza?
0: There you go.
1: Yeah, you took a bite and you dipped again.
5: Oh.
1: Little Seinfeld.
2: So you don't give yourself, you know, cheating time where you can,
1: I'll have a sweet now and then, some ice cream or even...
2: Oh, that's good.
1: Yeah, but I mean, it's rare. I could count on, it's less than, you know, five fingers how many times a year I'll do it. I just don't crave it anymore because, you know, once you give it up, once you start down the path of healthy eating, it actually gets much, much easier. But, yeah, sugar, the more I've learned about what sugar does to you, the less I want.

0: want to eat it. But once in a while, it's fine.
1: Yeah.
0: It's fine. It's just, I look back at my diet when I was a young man growing up here. It wasn't so much sugar, but it was basically pizza, hamburgers, and beer, and some French fries occasionally. Switch gears here to Scott, OOB. Scott, you want to talk about Italian sandwiches, I understand.
2: I do. Danny is being polite. What they make here in Maine is not an Italian sandwich. It is a ham and cheese on a hot dog roll soaked in oil. I'm sorry.
0: That's blasphemy, Scott.
1: When I order the sandwiches there, I actually make sure I add provolone, I add salami, and if they have mortadella, prosciutto, I make sure I add that. But the basic one, I agree, they do just have the ham cheese on there and call it, you know, the basic Italian on there, the pickles, the onions, and everything else.
2: And where do you get hot dog rolls that long?
0: It's not a hot dog roll. Bread. Come on. All right, Scott, where do you go to get a real Italian sandwich then?
2: Massachusetts. The closest thing you can get around here is someplace like Jersey Mike's.
0: Jersey Mike's just moved in, didn't they? They're relatively
2: they did.
0: New. Yeah, we got one in Falmouth. Yeah, I've eaten there. They're okay. I actually had it. The first time I actually saw Jersey Mike's was out in Indiana at my daughter's college. And then, like 6 months later, they're in Falmouth. So I said, maybe they're tracking me.
1: You're talking about Massachusetts. One of my favorite places that I go to, it's called Bob's Italian Foods. It's in Medford. I used to go there all the time when I was doing a radio show down at Tufts University. So, yeah. Oh, how I miss Bob's Italian Food.
2: Yeah, if you're going to go down to Massachusetts, go to La Caccia's in West Medford as well. Just, yeah, oof.
0: Do you recommend any place in Maine, Scott? I mean, my place would I'd say go to Amato's. You wouldn't even come out with a recommendation.
2: No, when I drive by and I see the sign that says Real Italians, I just honk my horn in anger. It's just,
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1: Now, your AccuWeather forecast.
2: Sunshine today. It'll be warmer and less humid with a high of 87. Clear with a low near 60 tonight, then partly sunny tomorrow, high 84. Very warm and more humid Thursday. Clouds and sunshine. The high will be 86. An afternoon shower or thunderstorm, high 85 on Friday. It'll be very warm and humid. I'm AccuWeather meteorologist Heather Zehr on Southern Maine's official weather station, News Radio 98.5 and AM 560 WGAN.
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3: One of the things that's in the news, it's become a national news story. The Washington Free Beacon has a story up on its website about Maine Senate Democrat candidate Troy Jackson. And the story is really about Jackson's son, who was a high-paid lobbyist while Jackson was the president of the state Senate. And to quote the story, it says, quote, Troy Jackson says he's running for office because he's tired of high-priced lobbyists and corporate greed, killing good bills that would protect workers. And yet his lobbyist son charged nearly $200,000 working to influence the state legislature while Jackson served his final year as president of the Maine Senate, records show. Close quote. So I don't know. This is the caller asked earlier about, you know, the press. Are they going to focus on issues? Will they cover this? Will the local media even ask Troy Jackson about this? I don't know. I'd like to see it. I won't hold my breath, but I think it'll be up to the Collins campaign and Republicans to inform voters that while Troy Jackson is talking about, you know, fighting high priced lobbyists, his son was a high price lobbyist making a pretty penny while Troy was president of the Senate. And anybody who has children knows you're not neutral. You cannot be neutral when it comes to your kids. I don't know what the rules are in the Senate when it comes to, you know, a child lobbying a member, but somebody needs to ask Troy Jackson. All right, let's go to Scott on line five. Scott, good morning. What's on your mind?
4: I hope it's okay if I switch subjects. Is that okay?
3: You go right ahead.
4: My comment is on the reflecting pool.
3: Okay.
4: First of all, people don't know the history of the thing. It was our dear president, Woodrow Wilson, the first commie president, first liberal president. That's what I call him. Anyway, he's the one that started this whole pool thing. In my opinion, the thing should have been filled in, have a nice grassy area there instead of the pool. That's a very expensive thing to have just water sitting there. So when he commented on Pirro, which I personally think she's smart and doing a fine job, I felt bad for her. Because he just ripped her,
3: he did.
4: Even though she had extra evidence. That's not a good look for President Trump, in my opinion. That's what I got to say.
3: All right. We appreciate it, Scott.
4: Yeah.
3: I agree. I think going after Pirro like that was not a good look. And as I said, you know, she's loyal to him, and she's a very experienced person. She was the former DA in Westchester County, New York. I remember when she was DA. She was also a judge in Westchester County. I mean, she knows what she's doing. And believe me, if there was a case to be made here, she'd have made it. She'd have made it. I have no doubt in my mind. And look, the president has to understand when the facts don't align with your theory, you move on. You got to move on. All right, we have Paul online too. Apparently, he has an answer for me on National Donut Day. Paul, we're into some serious business here. What do you have for me?
5: Yes, I know. I can tell. January 12th.
3: Uh-huh.
5: National, and it's different from, there is also a National Donut Day, which I don't have the answer to that, but.
3: What's January 12th then?
5: That's Glazed Donut Day.
3: Oh my God. So there's a distinction between glazed donuts and other donuts?
5: According to Google, yes. According to AI answer. It's an AI answer.
3: Well, yes. AI is known to hallucinate from time to time. You may want to double check.
5: And also on National Donut Day, if you go to Krispy Kreme, you can get a free donut and a dozen donuts for $2, it says.
3: Oh, okay. National Donut Day, National Glazed Donut Day. I will admit, when I did once upon a time eat donuts, I was definitely partial to the glazed. Absolutely. It's probably the most sugary donut you can get, right? I mean, it's sugar on top of sugar.
5: Yeah, it's pretty good. Yeah.
3: All right. We appreciate the insights. Thanks for the call. Well, who knew? Who knew? National Glazed Donut Day on top of National Donut Day. Danny, you're going to have to pencil that into the calendar, I think, to make sure that we celebrate either National Glazed Donut Day or National Donut Day. You pick.
6: I'll pick. I'll make sure Matt especially takes that day off so you can be in here. And I can torment you and tell you that the different donut days that we have.
3: I'm going to do some independent research here because, I mean, look, AI does hallucinate. Trust me, it does. It will tell you it'll tell you what it thinks you want to hear at times. So you definitely have to double check what it tells you. But it wouldn't shock me if there is a National Donut Day and a National Glazed Donut Day. So while we're on the topic, does anybody have a preference for donuts? Is it mine was glazed. I don't eat donuts anymore, but when I did, I went with the glazed donut. So that was my choice. All right. Our phone lines are open. 879-9426, 879-WGAN. We got Howie Carr coming on later in the show at around 7:36, Phil Harriman will be in studio. Lots to talk to them about. One of the things I'll definitely want to talk to them about is the Fauci hearing from last week and where we go from here. And as I was thinking about it after the show yesterday, I thought it was probably a good idea to maybe clarify some things because there's some overlap and maybe even some confusion, and I may have even contributed to it. In terms of the theories to go after Dr. Fauci legally to try to hold him accountable, and there's really three ways to do it. And the third way, I think, is the way that could actually work. The first two are really centered on the federal government and federal jurisdiction and federal violations of law. And they really turn on the pardon. And you've heard, I talked to Steve Robinson about this, you know, people think the pardons were unlawfully issued and so on. But here's the thing. Right now, the theory to go after Dr. Fauci is contempt and obstruction. That's what Rand Paul is apparently going to do. You have to understand, for that to work, by definition, you have to accept as valid the pardons that were issued. If the pardons were not valid, if that's your theory, then there's no question that Fauci can invoke the Fifth. The argument that Fauci can't invoke the Fifth is that he has immunity under the pardon. Okay, that's number one. Number two, another way to go after Fauci is not obstruction, not contempt for his conduct at the last hearing, but instead to go after Fauci for what he said in prior hearings for which he has now been pardoned. And the theory is that the pardons are invalid. And that could be because they were issued either by an auto pen, and that using an auto pen is on its face invalid, or that an auto pen was used without Joe Biden's knowledge and consent. Right? So one theory, the first theory, is about what Fauci refused to say at the latest hearing. And the other theory is to go after Fauci for what he did say at prior hearings. And what he did say at prior hearings, the theory would be that he lied. I think both of those are probably long shots, but there may be a way to hold Dr. Fauci legally accountable, and that is the states. Louisiana, Alabama, and Florida are currently looking into whether Fauci violated state law in those states during COVID. Now, you may ask, well, how is that possible? That was my question, right? I could see where theoretically he may have done something that violated state law, but you need jurisdiction, right? I mean, you smoke marijuana in Maine that's legal under Maine law. Florida can't arrest you for smoking marijuana in Maine because it violated Florida law. It has no jurisdiction over you. Okay, but here's the rub. Fauci and the federal government, Biden administration, was sued by the states, and Louisiana and Missouri deposed him, okay? Which means he gave testimony under oath. And if they can show that he lied in those depositions and he did it within the jurisdiction of those states, Dr. Fauci's got a problem, okay? He's got a serious problem. And this may be the most serious avenue of holding Dr. Fauci accountable under the law. The feds may take a crack at it. I don't know. Rand Paul's got to send over his referral. I don't think you're going to get a vote in the Senate to hold him in contempt. But Rand Paul will make the referral. As I've said, the DOJ doesn't even need a referral to bring a case against Dr. Fauci. But I think any federal case against him has a very, very steep hurdle to climb. And that's why I think it may actually be the states where Fauci is at greatest risk. We'll have to wait and see. We got to see. Obviously, the states have got to go through their deposition of Fauci and compare it to what Fauci was saying contemporaneously in his diary, which obviously they now have because, as I said, Dr. Fauci, in his brilliance, decided to email his diary to himself on a federal server. So there you have it.
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7: That latest from the 98.5 FM and AM 560 WGAN News Center. A woman from Maine is recovering after an ATV crash in New Hampshire. Conservation officers got a call about a crash on the Yamaha Connector Trail in Berlin, New Hampshire, which is about 15 miles west of the Maine state line. They say the rider tried to make a left turn on a rocky, uneven part of the trail, lost control, and fell off the ATV. The Maine woman suffered numerous injuries and was taken to a hospital. Officers say she was not wearing a helmet. A mechanical failure may have caused a fire that destroyed a camper on I-95 in Hamden. Hamden Deputy Fire Chief Jason Lundstrom says the couple was on their way to northern Maine when they smelled something burning inside the camper.
8: We believe some kind of a mechanical failure. We were working with the owners of that vehicle to kind of determine that. It's a little early to tell now, but they suspect that it was a mechanical malfunction, possibly with a refrigerator.
7: CBS 13 News reports crews were able to put out the fire in an I-95 rest area, which was reopened. Opened to traffic shortly afterwards. The TD Beach to Beacon 10K over the weekend saw a record number of finishers. Race organizers say the race in Cape Elizabeth on Sunday marked the first time more than 7,000 people finished. The race also raised more than $75,000 for the nonprofit Dirigo Reads, which provides new books for first graders in Maine. Now checking you back here with the forecast and checking in with meteorologist Heather Zaire.
2: Today will be sunny, warmer, and less humid with a high of 87. Clear, low 60 tonight, then partly sunny, high 84 tomorrow. More humid with some sun, high 86 Thursday.
7: Next high tide of Portland Harbor is at 3:43 this afternoon. 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
9: This is a Bloomberg Money Minute. Tech shares continue to drive stocks higher this morning after yesterday's gains. SpaceX also in focus. Its first earnings after its initial public offering due after the closing bell today. The results, though, could raise more questions than answers due to the company's unprofitability and speculative business. Also in tech, Reuters says the U.S. is drafting a ban on China data center components to protect U.S. data center infrastructure. And if you want to get into a college, maybe you don't even need to apply. Private colleges are admitting more and more students who didn't even bother with an application, including Wingate University in North Carolina. It's told thousands of high schoolers they were accepted into the class of 2030 with $24,000 scholarships, no application required. That's after the Common App started a direct admissions pilot program and now has more than 200 universities participating. They just get the data off the Common App and accept the students they want outright as they deal with a shrinking pool of prospective undergraduates.

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6: 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Howie, good morning. How are you, sir?
7: Very good. Very good, Josh. I'm waiting the primary results and watching the Democrat Party kill itself, you know, get a circular firing squad. It's very amusing.
6: Well, you read my mind, because that was the first thing I wanted to ask you. There are primaries around the country. I think the biggest one that we're all watching is in Michigan, where you've got a Democrat representative in the House, Haley Stevens, against Abdul Al-Sayed, who is leading in the polls. Yeah, the non-physician physician. Yes. What do you think's going to happen?
7: He's for Medicare for all, but his wife is also a physician, a real physician, and she won't take Medicare patients or Medicaid patients. The cognitive dissonance, the disconnect between their rhetoric and reality is just amazing. And then I saw today, they found some video where he's advocating driver's licenses for illegal aliens. I didn't know that was a big issue in the Democrat Party anymore. They have them in Maine, they have them in Massachusetts. You know, it's just, it's not an issue. The craziest thing I've seen recently in the last few days is the woman in Wisconsin. She's going to be the candidate for governor. She wants to abolish Thanksgiving.
6: Really? I read that she wanted to abolish borders and police and prisons.
7: Right. And she wants to 86 Trump. And but I mean, abolishing Thanksgiving, that's a winning issue, I would say. Right.
6: Well, they want to abolish the Senate. They want to pack the Supreme Court and abolish the presidency. I mean,
7: right. Well, she said though now she's reconsidered abolishing the Senate because they have a chance to retake the Senate. So why should we abolish it if we can control the Senate?
6: Yes.
7: But, you know, I guess that would be a temporary thing till the Republicans got control again, and then they'd have to abolish it.
6: Exactly. You know? So who do you like in Michigan?
7: Well, I think it's going to be the Egyptian. I mean,
6: really?
7: It seems like he's got like a 10-point lead in the polls. And, you know, I know she brought in James Clyburn, but, you know, I mean, again, he's another one of these guys in his 80s. You know, he's got one foot in the grave and another on the banana peel. You know, I mean, politically speaking, I mean, they almost abolished his district in the gerrymandering, the Republican gerrymandering, to counter the Democrat gerrymandering. So, I don't think he can turn it around for her. I mean, apparently she had a rally in Detroit a couple of weeks ago, or he had a rally, the Egyptian

0: at a rally in Detroit, and there were no black people showed up. It was only like rich white women from Grosse Pointe, places like that. I mean, but that's a recurring pattern here with these Democrat socialists. You know, they all claim they're from the working class, and none of them have ever worked, and they all claim to represent the people of color, but they're 85-90% white.
1: Yeah, I mean, the DSA is definitely on the rise. Do you think if Al-Sayed wins, that is this a boon to Mike Rogers, the Republican nominee for the Senate in Michigan, or do you think Al-Sayed can win statewide?
0: No, I don't think he can. I mean, anything can happen, I guess, but I saw a poll that said 57% of Jewish people wouldn't even vote for the Egyptian. And then I was on Newsmax yesterday with this guy, this former Democrat aide named Epstein, Jewish guy, obviously. And he spent a lot of time in Michigan. And he said that Bianca Della Garza and myself, that if the Egyptian wins, he will not only vote for Mike Rogers, he will give him money.
1: Yeah.
0: Why would you vote for somebody who hates you? I don't understand that. I don't understand how they've gotten this far, but they have, you know? I mean, and it's just the radicalization. That woman in New York who ousted the head of the Hispanic caucus, Espelot, that guy was a former illegal alien. You would think that would be good enough for them.
1: Yeah.
0: A former illegal alien gets defeated because he doesn't hate Israel enough by some nut.
1: Yeah.
0: Who's never had a job.
1: Yeah. Did you see over the weekend Bill Maher and James Carville coming out hard saying, at least Carville said he'll walk from the Democrat Party. Maher actually said he would potentially vote Republican in 28 if Abdul Al-Sayed and the DSA take over the party. Is it too little too late, Howie? I mean, did these people not help create this monster over the last 30 years?
0: Right. This is the lesson of history, Josh. You know, the French Revolution. I mean, Robespierre, if he didn't invent the guillotine, he financed it, right? And then they were all clapping and cheering when they led Marie Antoinette up there and all the clerics and the Bourbons. And then he was the last guy who was executed,
1: yep.
0: You know?
1: Yep.
0: I mean, Trotsky led the Russian Revolution, and they hunted him down to Mexico City and killed him with an axe.
1: Yeah.
0: You know?
1: Yeah.
0: This is the way it goes.
1: Exactly.
0: In every revolution, they always eat their own. And it's happening again. And again, people don't like the history for some reason, but there's reasons. I mean, I like to read it for enjoyment, but you learn from history.
1: Yes.
0: You know, just like you learn from the multiplication tables or how to diagram a sentence, you're not going to make the same mistakes or maybe there's less likelihood you'll make the same mistake, but they're just doing exactly the same thing that everybody has always done. You know, they thought that they could, they could tame the beast, and then now they figure they'll be the last ones to be eaten alive. But you know what? Eventually, you always run out of time.
1: Yeah, socialism is a self-eating snake if it ever was one. But yeah, you're so right about the history and the belief that somehow it's different here, that we will have a different outcome than every other place on the planet that has gone down this road from the French Revolution to the fall of the Berlin Wall. It's unbelievable that they really think that somehow it will be different here, but the history says otherwise, and yet off they go. And now, I call them these boomers on the left are freaking out because their kids and grandkids are little monsters.
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3: 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On this Tuesday, I'm thinking about Anthony Fauci, and I don't like it very much. Now, last week, the doctor appeared before the Homeland Security Committee, headed by Senator Rand Paul, who believes Fauci is a flat-out criminal. The main controversy is that the U.S. government gave at least $600,000 to the Wuhan, China lab where COVID was constructed. Somehow the virus escaped in a weaponized form. Dr. Fauci denies all of this. He also misled the public on masks, social distancing, school closures, the vaccine, on and on. And we know that because he wrote about it in his private diary, which the federal courts ordered had to be made public. Sadly, Dr. Fauci will never be held accountable for his actions. On his last day in office, President Biden, or someone yielding his auto pen, issued a full pardon for the COVID czar. The document clears Fauci of any wrongdoing between 2014 and 25. Despite overwhelming evidence, the left continues to adore the doctor. Why? Because people believe what they want to believe. For progressives, that means Anthony Fauci is a hero because they supported him. Back in a moment. 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That is the Morning O'Reilly Update. More analysis later on.
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2: Now, your AccuWeather forecast.
5: Sunshine today. It'll be warmer and less humid with a high of 87. Clear with a low near 60 tonight, then partly sunny tomorrow, high 84. Very warm and more humid Thursday. Clouds and sunshine. The high will be 86. An afternoon shower or thunderstorm, high 85 on Friday. It'll be very warm and humid. I'm AccuWeather meteorologist Heather Zehr on Southern Maine's official weather station, News Radio 98.5 and AM 560 WGAN.
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6: I think he can, and when you consider the, and I don't mean this in a derogatory way, but the tribal instinct, right, in Michigan, there's a deep base of people who are of that Egyptian heritage, like we have here in Maine. There's a Somali community that's pretty intense in the Lewiston area, and that's fine. But once you get outside of those tribal territories, can you appeal to the person who doesn't get up every morning and listen to Phil Harriman and Josh Filler talk about the topics of the day, but care enough to tune in a few days before the election and decide who they're going to vote for? That's the person who's going to determine the direction of our state and our country, in my opinion.
1: Yeah, and I mean, I look at this as a preface to what's going to happen in 2028. If the DSA, which is clearly ascendant within the primaries, if they can actually win in statewide races, you got a gubernatorial candidate, I think, in Wisconsin. You got Abdul al-Sayed. He hasn't won the primary yet, but assuming he does win, if these people are successful, then it would seem logical that a DSA or a DSA-type candidate would be the nominee to be president of the United States. That scares the hell out of me.
6: Yeah.
1: I mean, that really scares me.
6: Look at the momentum that Mamdani has accumulated in New York City. The guy opens up a government-run grocery store, right, where the government is going to provide food at a discount. But the problem is you have to have identification to go into the grocery store. But you don't
1: racist.
6: Well, you don't have to have identification to vote, but you have to have identification to go into the state-run grocery store. You know, if that is the mentality that's taking shape in this generation that's coming of age, you're right. We're in trouble.
1: Yeah, I mean, basically, these city-run grocery stores are basically, it's a taxpayer subsidy is what they're doing.
6: Absolutely.
1: They're just taking the taxpayer money and subsidizing against the cost of the grocery store. If they actually try to run a grocery store, as someone who's actually worked with the grocery industry in emergency management and preparedness, it's incredibly complicated.
6: Here's what we're going to do, Josh. You and I are going to buy an island out on Casco Bay, and we're going to declare ourselves a sovereign nation.
1: There you go.
6: And create America all over again.
1: We may have to do that. So last week, I think it was Fauci was either getting ready to testify or he had testified. I can't remember which.
6: Yes, we were predicting whether or not he would take the fifth.
1: Right, and I think it was pretty clear. He took it 111 times. So a lot of people on the right are very upset that all that happened at this point is he was humiliated, which I don't think is a small thing. I think humiliating him is actually quite useful. And discrediting him is quite useful.
6: Well, humiliated himself.
1: Yeah. Well, the facts humiliated
6: him,
1: right? He basically couldn't deal with the facts. But a lot of people wanted to see him carried out in handcuffs. That obviously didn't happen. There's talk about trying to prosecute him for either obstruction for what he did at the hearing, maybe even prosecuting him for what he said before by going after the pardons. And there's now talk of the states going after him for lying under oath in some of the depositions that were administered when he was sued during COVID for some of the lockdowns and other things. What's your take? Do you think there's a real chance that Fauci will be held legally accountable? And if he is, what avenue do you think it might come down to?
6: As your political mentor once said, what difference does it make at this point?
1: Come on, my political mentor. Phil, what are you talking about? What difference? That's Hillary Clinton at the Benghazi hearings, right? People are dead already. What difference
6: does
1: it make?
6: I think back to people that I know personally who didn't have their prom, didn't have their high school or college graduation, that postponed their wedding. I think of one of my clients. Son was studying abroad in South Korea, and his mother was dying of brain cancer, and comes back to Mass General Hospital and you know, bids farewell to his mother through a glass window. How do you get all of that back in the name of taking him out in handcuffs? I just don't see the value of it. I don't know if there's the political or legal momentum to do that. But I think it does serve, again, for us to be more questioning of our all-knowing, all-caring, all-feeling government that says, you got to be 6 feet apart and you got to take this needle. Josh, remember, in the height of this, we were celebrating doctors and nurses and firefighters and police officers who were working under this, you know, potential death moment. And then all of a sudden the government says, you're going to take a shot or you're going to get fired.
1: Yep.
6: So the same people we were calling a hero months later were somehow part of the problem. I just feel that we learned our lesson.
1: But have we? See, that's
6: the
1: thing.
6: Well, I have. I think most of the people listening to us.
1: I hope so. But there's a lot of people out there, Phil, that celebrate still not just Fauci, but the governors and the mayors who locked them down. They are convinced that these people saved their lives. And I don't know if what happened to Fauci broke through that bubble. I don't know.
6: I don't think it did. I don't think it did.
1: I don't think it did either.
6: I think there is a mindset in our culture that the government is here to provide and to take care of, and if someone else has got to pay for it, that's okay. I don't have to take responsibility for providing my own welfare. It's the government's job.
1: Yeah.
6: And I don't think you're going to change that.
1: Yeah, I mean, the thing that really struck me looking at the diary is the fact that in the summer of 2021, the CDC had come to the conclusion that was pretty obvious by then that the vaccines had failed, that they were not going to prevent you from getting infection. They didn't stop transmission. And Fauci was actively blocking the CDC from telling the American people, and he was pushing for vaccine mandates. And he said, you know, don't have family over. Don't even Thanksgiving in 2021.
6: You can't buy a turkey over 12 pounds. I mean, you can't make this up.
1: Yeah. It's just.
6: But it's okay for Gavin Newsom to go have dinner at the French Laundry.
1: Yes, at the French Laundry.
6: With the elites.
1: Yep. Yeah, I mean, the people that lock me down, Daddy, you know, one more time. It's just, yeah, I don't know if you can ever reach those people. And there's going to be another pandemic. That's the thing. There's going to be another pandemic. And are we going to have to go through this again? And that's the part that really bothers me.
6: Can I ask you from your legal background?
1: Sure.
6: Getting a pardon, is that something that's offered or do you request it?
1: It could be either. It could be either. Fauci allegedly wanted a pardon.
6: He sought.
1: That's what the news reporting shows, that he went to the Biden White House and asked to get a pardon.
6: So why would you do that? And he claims it's because Rand Paul has such a thirst for his,
1: head. He wants his head on a platter.
6: Right. That warrants a pardon?
1: Well, yeah. I mean, it's up to the president to decide if you're, you know, going to get it or not. But yeah, Fauci knew he had that diary, right? He knew he had the diary, and he knows that he didn't tell the truth. And he probably knew that, you know, they were going to come after him. I mean, I think it was obvious that Rand Paul had made criminal referrals to DOJ under Biden. They were summarily ignored.
6: Sure.
1: But the statute of limitations hadn't
6: Justice
1: run.
6: Justice is blind, right?
1: Yes, of course.
6: Yeah.
1: So, yeah, Fauci apparently went and said, I need a pardon, and he got it. And his argument was, well, they're out to get me. Well, they're out to get you because you're a known liar.
6: Well, in his own words, it's not like there was some forensic, make 1 + 1 = 2. It was in his own words, using a government computer to celebrate himself.
1: I mean, yeah. Yeah, this is such a big story. I mean, the COVID, like you said, I mean, people, I was talking to a friend of mine whose father was in a nasty state with Alzheimer's and was dying during COVID. He couldn't see him.
6: Mm.
1: He couldn't see him. The hospital wouldn't let him in. And so his father basically died alone.
6: Yeah.
1: And this happened all over the country. It's heartbreaking. Yes. It's enraging. And yet there are people out there who say, well, this was the right thing to do. They were saving lives. No, they weren't. They were making it up as they go. And they didn't have the science. And they attacked and destroyed people. And remember the doctors that did stand up on occasion? Those people were absolutely vilified. You know, when they actually said, oh, wait a second, hold on. We actually have some data here. Thank God one of them, Jay Bhattaracharya, he's the head of the NIH now. Fauci and Francis Collins, who was the head of NIH, tried to destroy Bhattaracharya's reputation.
6: And not only that, the government used its leverage, if you will, to control the media to block these people from communicating.
1: Yep, and Bhattaracharya
6: sued. So
1: much for
6: your First Amendment, right?
1: Yeah, absolutely. All right, let's switch gears here. Maine politics. Troy Jackson's son is in the news, Chase Jackson. The Washington Free Beacon's gone national with this, pointing out that Chase in 2024, I believe, which was the last year of reporting onto the State Ethics Commission, made $200,000 in gross revenue lobbying the state legislature where his father was president of the Senate. And Troy is running on a platform that we need to get lobbyists out of the way because they're ruining good legislation. Is this going to have any effect, do you think?
6: Oh, I think that's only directed at Republicans.
1: Oh.
6: Democrats are allowed to have lobbyists that make a lot of money and persuade them how to vote.
1: Okay. So that's how it works?
6: Well,
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1: From ABC News, I'm Sherry Preston. In the Senate Judiciary Committee, back and forth over the confirmation of Todd Blanche to be the next Attorney General. The vote upheld after outgoing GOP Senators Tom Tillis and John Cornyn demanded that Blanche put in writing that the president's $1.8 billion anti-weaponization fund was being rescinded. This is Republican Committee Chair Chuck Grassley.
2: It's just common sense what Tillis and Cornyn are asking out of the executive branch of government. And I don't think it should have taken as long as it did to get it resolved.
1: And this is Democratic ranking member Dick Durbin.
3: The political escapade of the last week has made it clearer than ever that Todd Blanche has no business serving as our nation's chief law enforcement officer.
1: The president's fund, which Blanche helped create, would have paid those who feel they've been wronged by the government, including those who stormed the Capitol on January 6th. President Trump says this is a last chance for Iran to reach a peace deal. Oil prices falling amid rumors that an agreement may be reached soon. Sources say the president is thinking about firing U.S. Attorney Jeanine Pirro over the reflecting pool debacle. ABC's Mary Bruce is at the White House.
4: Pirro saying had the Interior Department been forthcoming with the information clearly in its possession, the government would not have sought a grand jury indictment. The filing directly contradicting Trump's claims of vandalism. Pirro claiming her prosecutors were misled by the Interior Department, which awarded no-bid contracts worth nearly $15 million despite having virtually no federal experience doing federal contracts. All four prosecutions claiming vandalism have now been dropped.
1: Michigan will offer the country its clearest gauge yet on the direction of the Democratic Party as primary voters there choose between a progressive and a moderate today. Man from Spokane, Washington has been charged with arson and the devastating fires burning through the region. This hour, the Dow is up 573 points. You're listening to ABC News.
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7: 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Portland police are not yet confirming whether a 23-year-old Falmouth man they arrested actually performed the act he's accused of. Officers arrested Theo Orestis 2 days after it was reported by a woman that he had thrown semen from a small container at her while walking behind her on Forest Avenue and Dartmouth Street. Police have not confirmed what the substance was or whether they've taken a DNA sample from Orestis. Officers say the case remains under investigation. Lewiston City Council is considering tonight whether to add an additional $200,000 to the police department budget. The additional funding would come over time for officers who are having to stay late to deal with a recent uptick in shootings and violent crimes. Lewiston police say kids under 18 have been involved in 12 of 19 shootings between January and June of this year. The deputy mayor in Brewer is resigning, saying he can no longer devote time he believes the job deserves. The Bangor Daily News reports Deputy Mayor Bill Kimball, who owns a Greater Bangor heat pump business and is a father of five, says balancing work, family, and council responsibility has become too difficult. City Council is expected to officially accept his resignation next week and declare the seat vacant. The city says it's like likely that seat will be filled in November's municipal election. Maine Independent U.S. Senator Angus King is introducing a bipartisan bill to boost doctors' pay for Medicare services. King cited information showing the average Medicare reimbursement for physician services has declined roughly 33% since 2001. King says the bill would preserve patient access by adjusting Medicare payments to cover more of the cost of delivering medical services. Three Republicans and two Democrats have joined King in sponsoring the bill. King says Medicare reimbursement rates for physicians were last set in 1992 and have not kept up with costs. South Portland is looking at an $88 million project to rebuild the city's aging fire and police stations, which were built in the 1950s and 60s. Current building's basement sits below a floodplain. And South Portland Police Chief Daniel Ahern says new facilities can't be put off.
8: Time for us to fix these buildings. These are beyond repair. You can't keep putting money into them, and they need new facilities.
7: CBS 13 News reports South Portland City Council will vote tonight on whether to put an $88 million bond question for police and fire stations before voters in November. Accurate for the forecast now, and Heather's there.
1: Today will be sunny, warmer, and less humid with a high of 87. Clear, low 60 tonight, then partly sunny, high 84 tomorrow. More humid with some sun, high 86 Thursday.
7: And next high tide of Portland Harbor, that is coming up at 3:43 this afternoon. I'm Jason Taylor. It's a station for Howie Carr from 2 till 6 this afternoon. 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
10: Good morning. Happy Tuesday. Hope everyone's ready to make history here on the Financial Exchange as the S&P 500 barrels through to a new all-time high as of today. It's Mike, Mark, and Tucker with you in a jobs week here. We had a JOLTS report this morning at 10 a.m. that we'll be going through. Still the midst of earnings season here with SpaceX and AMD to be the big ones to go this afternoon after the bell, but McDonald's, Marriott, and others letting us know how they're doing as well. And yeah, we've got stocks beating up on their previous all-time high, which was reached back in June of last year at 76.21 on the index. Now intraday sitting at 76.68 mark.
11: Is that a new thing, touting the all-time high? Because stocks trend up. It's almost like

0: Nobody actually knows what it is. It's a little bit like Ron Swanson from Parks and Rec, if you've ever seen that show. Yeah, no, nobody knows, and it's just
1: it's
0: a secret.
1: Like the third week after the first full, after the first harvest moon in August or something. Yeah,
0: yeah, exactly.
1: It varies.
2: Is today your birthday? Is that what you're trying to?
1: I will be on the air on my birthday this year, but no, it's not today.
2: Oh. I'll just say happy birthday every day.
0: Yeah, let's just guess every day. Happy birthday. Every time Mark is hosting, we're just going to say happy birthday, and one of the times we're going to be correct, and we'll see whether or not he acknowledges it here.
2: Eyebrows go up slightly.
0: Exchange. Yeah. Other news out there this week, we'll have a Friday jobs report, getting a reading on the state of hiring and firing in this economy, where it's coming from. And then, as I mentioned, JOLTS came out about 9 minutes ago. We'll try and get some coverage of that in the next segment once all of us actually have time to read the thing, because it is hot off the presses here. But yeah, earnings are rolling in, and this economy and market continues to be driven by one thing and one thing only, which is obsession over any company related to artificial intelligence. And a piece from Axios this morning, the AI-driven boom and profits comes with some caveats, is something that we've talked about a couple of times before. And the article points out that, you know, the S&P 500 posted 40% year-on-year earnings growth in the first and second quarters of 2010, and we are seeing those types of returns right now in terms of massive earnings growth across the S&P 500, and pointing out that, like, it is pretty impressive. The only reason you reached 40% year-on-year earnings growth back in 2010 was because you were in an abysmal economy and market in 2009, and so you were coming off some very low lows. But what is the... If there is a caveat to this earnings growth right now, Mark, and it's one that we've pointed out a few times, to me it's that cash flow, free cash flow for those same businesses is not looking so solid and is turning negative in some cases. And a lot of the earnings growth itself, rather than coming from, hey, I sold this widget and drew some profits, is instead coming from, I own this company or I own a part of this company, and the markets think it's much more valuable than it was 12 months ago.
1: Yeah, I guess that's concerning. I tend to just look at the series and take it at face value. The caveat for me is a little different. It's that earnings growth is not predictive. In fact, high earnings growth periods are followed by low earnings growth periods. It reverts to a trend, if you will, because earnings can't grow faster than the economy forever.
0: In perpetuity.
1: If you prefer. The other, and this is a question that we raise in many different forms, is how are they going to get cash flow? All I care about as an investor is free cash flow, what's available to pay out to me as a dividend or in the form of a share repurchase. How are the hyperscalers going to resuscitate free cash flow? Will the benefits of AI accrue to them or to other firms?
0: Yep.
1: That's all I care about as an investor.
0: Right.
1: So keeping those two things in mind, it's noteworthy, but it's also a little bit unsettling that earnings have grown so fast.
0: Yeah, I think that's the unsettling phrase there, I think, is the right one. We'll talk a little bit later about Archibald something's
2: Leopold.
0: Leopold, yeah, his hedge fund that blew up, and the warning signs that maybe should have come from 430% returns in a quarter or a half. And we're experiencing something in the overall market right now, which is very outsized earnings growth that is pretty rare, and a lot of questions about how that could possibly continue. And, you know, examples that they write about here, you know, Amazon's second quarter earnings grew by 242%, Alphabet's by almost 300%, and you look at that and you say that's obscene. The insane gains, though, however, were pretty much almost entirely a result of non-operating unrealized gains. So unrealized gains being, I made an investment, I didn't sell the investment and take my cash, I just have to mark that investment back to what the market, what we think it's worth. And a huge portion of that came from investments in Anthropic and SpaceX that they had to kind of readjust and revalue. And so I think importantly, and we've been talking about this a lot on the show, we're focusing a lot more in this moment, and I think a lot of investors are, on that free cash flow metric, because as you mentioned, that is going to

0: be the driver of the next dividend payment, share repurchase, and additional capital expenditures.
1: Yeah, and you can't learn anything about that given the data we have. I think what we're...
0: Explain what you mean.
1: I don't know what... I care about future free cash flow as an investor. That's what is left over after making investments to keep the business going, more or less, to pay me a dividend or via increase in earnings per share through share repurchases. There are different ways companies can distribute cash. So I care about future free cash flow. I really can't forecast. There are ways of forecasting it. I don't do that. Some people do. It's especially hard to do right now because, again, the benefits, the extent to which the benefits of AI accrue to existing publicly traded companies like the hyperscalers who are making all these investments is pretty uncertain.
0: Yep.
1: I'm sorry. I'm saying the same thing over and over again. I don't know how else to put it.
0: But the lessons it's important of history, to say the same thing.
1: Okay, the lessons of history, though, are pretty unkind, are pretty, to use the word again, unsettling. We know what follows periods of massive investment in anything, in railroads, in fiber optics, you name it. Ruinous competition, bankruptcies, recession, big market declines. Will this time be different? Because AI is different than other general-purpose technologies. The thing learns. It not only can help you do what you do today better, it can tell you how to do it differently. That's what's, you know, electricity doesn't jump out of the socket and tell you to organize your factory floor differently. You got to figure that out. It'd be a little disturbing if it did.
0: Yeah.
1: Right? That's what makes AI different. I acknowledge that. But will the benefits of that accrue to... you know, Meta, Microsoft, Oracle, Amazon, Alphabet. If I left any hyperscalers out, maybe I did. We need an acronym for that, I think. That's the what?
0: Multi-trillion dollar
1: I was going to say, it's at least a trillion-dollar question because that's what they're going to be plowing into AI. I'll just call it infrastructure.
0: Let's take a quick break. As markets reach new all-time highs, Bloomberg apparently having a slow news day to cover as they just announced that New York City rat sightings are down 22%. So just got a series of great news this morning. We're going to take a quick break. We're not talking about rat sightings when we come back. We are going to tackle jobs next on the Financial Exchange.
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0: This morning at 10 a.m., the Bureau of Labor Statistics released information on their JOLTS survey, which stands for Job Openings and Labor Turnover. They perform this survey once a month. It's measuring the number of job openings at the end of June. So a fair bit outdated, but I can't say that anything specific to the labor market that I can note changed dramatically between now and June. And so I think it's probably a relatively good gauge. The number of job openings did not change much. We're sitting at 7.4 million in the month of June. The hires rate also didn't change a whole lot. We sat at 5.3 million while total separations was at 5.4 million. So I think what you can draw from this report, and there's a few other statistics we can talk about, but it's something that we've talked about several times here. The job market is not nearly as robust as it was in the earlier 2020s, coming out of the COVID pandemic when the pace of hiring was very, very fast. But it has improved from the concern employers seemed to have last year. And the JOLTS survey seems to be indicating that the number of people looking for work compared to the number of employers looking for employees is somewhere around equilibrium at the moment. They don't seem like they are desperately clamoring for new employees. Certainly there are some people looking for work who are having a tough time, and these statistics, I don't think, completely negate that either, because the pace of hiring hasn't really picked up a whole lot either. I do want to think this, well, a few things that I want to think through. We're now well away from the 2025 period of hiring and the massive slowdown that we saw. I don't know the exact statistic, Mark, maybe you do. The average pace of hiring in 2025 was close to zero per month.
1: Payrolls,
0: the payrolls. Yeah,
1: yeah,
0: how many
1: like
0: jobs
1: 90
0: were
1: something
0: added?
1: Hundred a month.
0: So
1: it was a disaster.
0: It was a really ugly employment situation in 2025.
1: Way to, perhaps, to put it.
0: The unemployment rate rose.
1: And by the way, to put it in perspective, it was over 110 or 20 the year before that. And it was about 200 the year. So it had been trending down, but the job market, as measured by the payroll survey, the established

0: survey, which asked businesses how many people did you hire, it came to a screeching halt in 2025, probably in part due to tariff uncertainty. That's what businesses told us.
1: Businesses surveyed told us that. I think there was another part of that that wasn't entirely this piece. I think there was another part of this that was investors are clamoring for any signs that I'm benefiting from artificial intelligence. This was something that we saw in earnings reports when big companies came out and said, hey, we're not hiring for this job, or we laid some people off because AI is allowing us to be more efficient. Whether it was true or not, investors tended to reward those companies. And so I think some combination of tariff uncertainty, which was robust.
0: The reason I'm so I'm speaking so definitively is that it started in March. January, February were fine. March fell off a cliff.
1: Yep. So it seems like it was pretty much related to that. And the reality is that
0: today,
1: there are new tariffs in place, and yeah, there's a new lawsuit. I think 24 states' attorneys general are suing the federal government over the new round of tariffs. It's been sitting here between 10 and 15% now for quite some time, and businesses are seemingly better able to make decisions with that.
0: And they're a little less whimsical. The president can't wake up on the wrong side of the bed and hit Brazil with a tariff.
1: Right.
0: Because the Supreme Court said no. You can't do that.
1: Yeah.
0: Shocker.
1: So that's the state of things right now. When we take a look at the upcoming jobs report, again, we get from the BLS, we get two major jobs reports this week. The first was the one I just mentioned, the JOLTS report, which basically indicated no real change month over month, May to June, in the pace of hiring or pace of firing. This Friday, we will be getting the full jobs report for the month of July, which gives us the unemployment rate, the average hourly earnings, and the total number of payrolls added or subtracted from the U.S. economy. Forecast that I'm seeing right now is around 83,000. The previous month was down to 57,000. So we'll see, right? The pace of hiring has picked up dramatically in 2026 compared to 2025. Can we keep along that pace, and do we start to see wages moving in one direction or another? You know, one trend that I think has kind of reversed is that idea of mass layoffs from AI. While the fear is still there, we are definitely not seeing it from major employers that they're saying, hey, I'm laying off these people. In fact, the more and more I'm hearing is, you know, we laid some people off and turned out we didn't really know what we were doing on that front and need to go hire back some folks that we didn't think we previously needed because of AI. So we will see where that trend goes. Anything else to add?
0: No,
1: I guess it's the one thing that I want to add. I'm sorry to cut you off,
0: Mark. No, it's your show.
1: And ask you about. But what it all means for the Fed is kind of all important.
0: Well, I was going to put we're going to get into the Fed.
1: Sure.
0: It's the only reason I'm employed here. But
2: ooh, the Fed.
3: Go ahead.
1: As he drums his finger, Montgomery Barnes.
3: Waiting two more minutes.
0: Fed talk. Reserve.
2: What time is Fed talk?
0: Get Chairman Walsh for me, Smithers. This is a low hire, low fire labor market. That's what it's been called, and
1: good a description as
0: I think it's perfect. And these are very long term trends. Low hire refers to the hire statistic in the JOLTS report. Low fire refers to terminations. Obviously, there are voluntary separations reported as well. These series, as the Cleveland Fed points out in a great commentary this morning, have been trending down for a long time for maybe demographic reasons. Workforce is getting older. People tend to turn over in their jobs less as they get older. Mm-hmm. Most of the job turnover occurs in your 20s, not in your 40s and 50s, thank God. So for various reasons, namely the structure of the, well, this isn't very insightful. It's either the structure of the labor market or the structure of the economy. Well, yeah, they've been trending down for a long time, these series. So in a sense, this survey gets less and less useful, maybe in terms of signaling turning points. Some people find the job openings, and you alluded to the openings to unemployed people, that metric. Some people find measures like that useful as proxies for slack in the economy and their inflation forecasting models. But we'll talk about inflation later.
1: taking a look around at markets, the gains are accelerating a bit. We've got the Dow up 600 points, S&P 500 up 72 points, the NASDAQ up 416, and oil, which had been up earlier, taking a big drop this morning as well. We're going to take a quick break here, and when we come back, Tucker's going to have a full recap with Wall Street Watch.

0: Now the latest from the 98.5 FM and AM 560 WGAN News Center. Temporary road closures and detours are going to be in place in Portland tomorrow and Thursday as part of the Pace and Park Traffic Calming Project. A parking strip is being installed along the shoulder of both Arboretum Road and West Kidder Street. Arboretum Road is going to be closed from 7 a.m. to 5 p.m. tomorrow, while the segment of West Kidder Street inside the park is going to be closed 7 until 5 Thursday. Portland City staff is asking drivers to follow detour signs. They say speed humps will also be installed soon in Payson Park. A mechanical failure may have caused a fire that destroyed a camper on I-95 in Hamden. Hamden Deputy Fire Chief Jason Lundstrom says a couple was on their way to northern Maine when they smelled something burning inside the camper.
1: We believe some kind of a mechanical failure. We were working with the owners of that vehicle to kind of determine that. It's a little early to tell now, but they suspect that it was a mechanical malfunction, possibly with a refrigerator.
0: CBS 13 News reports crews were able to put out the fire in an I-95 rest stop, which was reopened to traffic shortly afterwards. A Maine nonprofit that teaches traditional boat building and seamanship in Penobscot Bay is getting international recognition. The U.S. crew of Belfast-based Atlantic Challenge USA has taken second place in this year's Atlantic Challenge International Contest of Seamanship in Denmark. Press Hill reports the U.S. crew, composed mostly of Mainers, placed second among teams from France, Spain, Great Britain, Ireland, and Denmark in the seven-day competition. The 20-person teams, mostly comprised of teenagers, competed in sailing, docking, and ropework in 18th century sailboats. Accurate for the forecast now and Heather's there.
2: Today will be sunny, warmer, and less humid with a high of 87. Clear, low 60 tonight, then partly sunny, high 84 tomorrow. More humid with some sun, high 86 Thursday.
0: And next high tide of Portland Harbor is coming up at 3:43 this afternoon. I'm Jason Taylor. 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
3: I'm Sherry Preston. Republican Senators John Cornyn and Tom Tillis say they will be voting to confirm Todd Blanche as the next Attorney General. Now that Blanche has said in writing that the $1.8 billion anti-weaponization fund set up by President Trump is dead, Democratic Senator Dick Durbin reacting.
4: We have learned that simply his word is not enough for most of us, not even for some of my Republican friends. Even his word under oath is not credible enough.
3: He's talking about Blanche there. The Senate Judiciary Committee expected to advance Blanche's nomination to the full Senate. Bond set at $1 million for the man arrested last night and charged with arson in connection with the Spokane, Washington fires that have destroyed at least 700 buildings. The state of Texas joining the state of New York and announcing a moratorium on AI data centers amid concerns about power and water use. And SpaceX to issue its first quarterly earnings since going public after the bell this afternoon. This is ABC News.
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7: Well, markets are building on their rally as investors sift through a new batch of earnings. Also, Treasury Secretary Scott Bessent told CNBC that the U.S. and Iran could reach a deal to open the Strait of Hormuz as soon as today or Wednesday, sending oil lower. Right now, the Dow is up 1.1% or 617 points higher. S&P 500 up about 1%, 73 points higher. NASDAQ up 1.6% or 414 points. Russell 2000 is up nearly 0.9%. 10-year Treasury yield down 4 basis points at 4.64% and oil down 5%, trading at $76 a barrel. Palantir surging 25% after the enterprise software company posted second quarter earnings that CEO Alex Karp deemed as otherworldly, driven by customer demand for AI sovereign tools. Meanwhile, McDonald's said sales at U.S. restaurants climbed only 0.8% in the previous quarter, its slowest growth since the start of 2025. The fast food giant also named Sky Anderson as its new U.S. president to bring focus and urgency to its home market, replacing Joe Erlinger. Shares are up by 1%. Elsewhere, Caterpillar handily beat earnings expectations and lifted its profit outlook, driven by continued demand for construction equipment. That stock up by 4%. Wayfair rallying 28% after the online furniture retailer saw its strongest U.S. growth since 2020. And after today's close, we'll see earnings from AMD and SpaceX. I'm Tucker Silva, and that is Wall Street Watch.
8: Mark, I want to jump to Japan here and talk about something that happened over the last few days that is a bit technical. So I find it always helpful when we're getting into these somewhat technical subjects that people don't frequently think. Like, people think about stocks a lot. They think about jobs a lot. They don't think about the price of a dollar in Japanese yen very frequently. And so I like to take a step back and talk about why this stuff sometimes matters. So first things first, global currencies trade just like any other type of security, I suppose. You can trade currencies, and it's actually a pretty active market. The Japanese are the single largest owner of U.S. government debt outside the U.S. So, you know, in terms of country stacking, Japan is the single largest owner of U.S. government debt, which comes into play with all of this. They and everybody else need and use dollars in order to fund all sorts of things. In this moment, importantly, buying oil on global markets. And their currency, by some arguments, had cheapened, is that the right word to use in this circumstance? Considerably over the course of the last several months. And so,
9: I just say depreciated.
8: Yeah.
9: But you have to, it's always relative to something.
8: Yeah, it's got
9: to
8: be relative. You know,
9: dollars, euros.
8: Right.
9: Some other reference point, yeah.
8: And the answer is it depreciated substantially against the dollar over the course of the last year or so. The U.S. government now has stepped in order to support that currency, and for the last couple of days at least seems to have been successful in doing so. So taking that step back, I think we have the context. Japan owns a lot of government debt. They need dollars to buy oil and other goods. Why is it in the U.S. interest to support the Japanese, or why might it be
9: it's
8: in the U.S.
9: really,
8: interest to support the Japanese
9: well,
8: currency?
9: Well, the pretext, the stated argument in favor of intervention is that they're going to intervene, the Japanese are. Intervention is the term used when a government, a central bank like the Fed, not the Fed right now, but the Bank of Japan in this case, steps into a market and buys or sells something to influence its value, namely its currency in this case. So the pretext for helping Japan in its intervention to push up the value of the yen is, well, they're going to do it either

0: away, and we don't want them selling their U.S. treasuries to raise the dollars, which would in turn be exchanged for yen by Japan to push up the value of the yen. As you pointed out, currencies trade like any asset.
1: And as I pointed out, Japan holds a whole crapload of U.S. government securities.
0: That's accurate.
1: So if they do it themselves, then one way of doing it would be say, hey, we're going to dump all these government bonds that we have. We need to raise cash somewhere, and we're going to use it to buy our own currency, which should make it more valuable. That's effectively what we're talking about.
0: We wanted to avoid that eventuality because rates are already at multi-decade highs here in the United States.
1: Yep, and if you have a giant seller of U.S. government debt, then it could force the rest, or it could force markets to drive that rate even higher because you have one fewer
0: buyer.
1: Yeah, that's
0: the stated reason. Another possibly likely reason is that it has resulted in a stronger yen relative to the dollar. It takes fewer yen to buy a dollar than it did before this intervention.
1: Mm-hmm.
0: It's not that pronounced at this point, but it's meaningful nevertheless. That should help U.S. exports, all else equal.
1: And I think this administration, whether you like this policy or not, is pretty focused on U.S. exports and trade imbalances and all those things. And if the yen is devalued, then it's going to be tough those exports to work. Yeah.
0: Yeah. So, and Trump seems to like to do when asked to comment. I like Japan. I like the way the prime minister dresses or something. He didn't say that, but it was just about as substantive as that.
1: This is the second.
0: Honestly, you got nothing out of Trump. Bessent, on the other hand, is a forex genius.
1: Yep.
0: I'm not saying his motives are necessarily in line with what most people would think is America's best interest in this case, but he knows what he's doing.
1: Okay. So, what did we actually do? Right, because the U.S. intervened with Japan.
0: Evidently, we sold, according to Treasury, and I don't know if we can substantiate it yet. By that, I mean, I don't know that we have the data yet, but we sold euro-denominated assets, or just euros, which is the currency of the European Union, to buy yen. You could think about it in very straightforward terms like that.
1: So one of the theories could be, hey, we didn't want U.S. bond yields going even higher than they already have. We didn't want a bunch of sellers of U.S. government debt. So we're going to team up with Japan here, and instead we're going to, I don't know if it's punishing euros, but we're going to sell the euros to support this
0: currency.
1: Yeah,
0: we didn't have to do it. Yeah, I think there's probably a vindictive angle to it, in this crowd.
1: Sure.
0: And by that, I just mean they like to punish their enemies and reward their friends, and they view Europe as an enemy for some reason, or maybe just a competitor. Go ahead.
1: So just in terms of how unusual this is, for some context here, the U.S. hasn't been involved in supporting the yen since 2011, which was after Japan's earthquake and tsunami. And the first time this ever happened was 98. So first things first, this isn't something that happens every year or two. It is a pretty rare event for the U.S. government to decide to join up with another central bank and intervene. We did do it with Argentina, I'm reminded of, just last year, I believe it was, to support the peso. But it's a pretty rare instance that this type of thing happens. I want to now turn to the Fed. And there's this piece from CNBC about how the Federal Reserve may be pulled into Bessent's effort to support the Japanese yen. And my main question there is, this Fed chair has extolled, not extolled, he has criticized pretty much all of the previous Fed chairs for expanding their scope beyond the dual mandate. And my question is, what does supporting the yen have to do with inflation and jobs in the United States?
0: Just briefly, I want to correct something I said. We do know that that Treasury told the Federal Reserve Bank of New York, their agent in the foreign exchange market, to sell euros to buy yen. So we do know that.
1: Okay. So
0: sorry, I just wanted to correct that. I misspoke. Sorry.
1: We went a little long. Let's take a quick break. When we come back, I want to expand on this because, again, context here is important. And while the average American does not buy and sell Japanese yen, this story is a fairly big one in financial circles. So I want to turn back to it. Bessent, Fed, Kevin Warsh next on the Financial Exchange.
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11: If you're traveling in the Northeast or upper Midwest in this country, or over in Europe, this is developing into the summer of smoke. Wildfires in Canada have drifted into at least 17 U.S. states, and that includes the Great Lakes, New England, Michigan, Wisconsin, and Minnesota. In Europe, wildfires in France are covering much of the continent in smoke. 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I'm Peter Greenberg, and this is today's Worldwide Travel Minute.
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1: Mark, as we discussed, so the Treasury took a rare step to intervene in currency markets, supporting the Japanese yen, which had weakened significantly against the dollar over the course of the last year and specifically over the last few months. There could be any number of reasons to do this, including just liking the Japanese and aligning with them, because a weak currency for a nation that has to import pretty much all of its energy becomes pretty problematic quickly. And so that could be part of the reason here. It could be that we were worried they would dump U.S. government securities. It could be a means of punishing
0: Europeans.
1: The rationale
0: hasn't been explained, Mike, much like it wasn't in Argentina. It seems like they're doing friends for people. They're doing favors, excuse me, for people that they like. Japan is an important ally. We have a lot of important allies, and we don't routinely. Go ahead, sorry.
1: No, you're good.
0: Yeah, a point you already made. This is not routine.
1: It's not. It's
0: unusual, and it's unusual. It involves a lot of money. It does not, by the way, address Japan's long-term structural problems. They are trapped. They're caught, as one author put it, I'll pretty much quote here, between the need to keep long-term government bond yields low to avoid a debt crisis and a growing urgency to stabilize the yen for reasons you pointed out. Mm-hmm. So U.S. intervention here, BOJ intervention for that matter, probably has a short half-life. Japan's structural problems are enormous and not at all addressed by this Band-Aid.
1: In the meantime, there's, you know, rumors or papers being written about the Federal Reserve maybe being pulled into all of this. And I don't really understand the structure of that. But I guess I would, while I think we should get more of an explanation as to why we're intervening in Japan from the Treasury, I would deem that even more important for the Federal Reserve, who has spent the last decade and a half criticizing any Federal Reserve member who does anything other than focus on the dual mandate.
0: Okay, if they give access to swap, if they take, I'm going to get way in over my head here.
1: I'm not sure you need to. Okay, but go ahead.
0: No, if the Fed got involved and indirectly put taxpayers on the hook, then we need to talk. We already don't know what the rationale for this intervention is. It seems to have been successful so far, but it's likely for structural reasons, as we pointed out, to have a short half-life. Did we just do this because Trump likes the prime minister and is trying to help her out? I don't really know. Bessent is just doing victory laps. These guys like taking victory laps but not explaining things. I would find an explanation. Maybe it's coherent and compelling.
1: Yeah.
0: I think taxpayers who are ultimately on the hook for this stuff deserve that.
1: Right. And to be clear, the Fed has two jobs. And again, we've criticized the Fed in previous years when they've started to, you know, diverge from those, when lawmakers have pushed them to focus on climate policy or, monopolism or all these other things that chairs have been questioned about in front of Congress. We've criticize anybody that's diverged from that dual mandate. The job is to keep
0: financial stability
1: stable. Yeah.
0: So there's a financial stability angle here. If a further depreciation of the yen, and this raises the question, by the way, or this actually begs a question because you're assuming something, right? If Chuck were here, he would correct me, I think. But I think this begs a question. I think I'm using that phrase correctly. Chuck will tell us tomorrow. Sorry. But I always think, oh, my God, did I say something that Chuck would find offensive grammatically? This begs the question, what does it mean for a currency to be undervalued? What's your measure? Bessent should explain that. Yeah. Is it just that he thinks speculators have pounced on it, much like he did when he's the guy who drove the pound out of the euro's exchange rate, out of the European economic community's exchange rate mechanism at the time, and made a lot of money for George Soros and himself.
1: And if the Federal Reserve does need to intervene in the Japanese currency in order to maintain financial stability,
0: well, they're just going to loan the Japanese money. They're going to allow the Japanese, I believe, to pledge treasuries. It gets complicated, and I would get it wrong if I tried to explain it. They're not going to actually print money to give them.
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1: Mark, speaking of Kevin Warsh, he's been I think the going consensus in financial media is that he did a pretty abysmal job at the press conference last week and left a lot of people wondering. And I haven't been able to talk to you about it. So the reaction from markets was that longer term yields went higher. And the reaction from the media was that he was unclear about the policy and the messaging.
0: Yeah.
1: But I did get the sense that you disagree. So walk me through your argument.
0: And, you know, I'm a fan of Warsh.
1: I do. Yeah.
0: So I'm biased.
1: He's got his as well, right next to Buffett's.
0: Do they make a poster?
1: Yeah.
0: So I'm a little bit biased here because I like his philosophy. I like his almost fanatical focus on price stability.
1: Mm-hmm.
0: I wish they would have raised rates a little bit just to add some substance to that stated conviction. But, you know, the price of oil has come down over the past couple of weeks. So there may be some disinflation baked into the cake here, so that may look prescient, that standing pat in retrospect. Bond traders are mad because they've only had to work once every 6 weeks for the last, call it 20 years. No offense if you're a bond trader, but you know what I mean. You sit around and you wait for the Fed to tell you what's going to happen on the long end, then you trade accordingly.
1: Mm-hmm.
0: And all of a sudden, Warsh is telling them, no, we're talking, as Greenspan put it a long time ago, in a mirror when we do that, if we also look to the bond market for signals. Warsh is saying, let price discovery work. I'm not going to... How did he put it? He said he wants to be the referee.
1: The comments about the referee.
0: Yeah.
1: Effectively,
0: they're not going to stack the deck. Bond traders have to now, based on either internal forecasts or other means, make a guess as to what the right rate of long-term is vis-a-vis short-term interest rates. And that was, maybe Warsh could have put that more clearly. And part of me is, you know what, we're coming up against the top of the hour.
1: I'm really
0: fired up. I feel like I could go a while longer. So in the interest of respecting the radio clock.
1: My takeaway was that
0: pick this up later?
1: I think there are a lot of bond traders who were not sure what to do with themselves and maybe lost their clients some money over the course of the last
0: fascinating study just published. Can I tell you about it in the next hour?
1: Yeah, you can.
0: Okay.
1: But the overall changes, like I don't have really an issue with the Fed going to fewer than 8 meetings a year. I don't have any sort of issue with them wanting to talk less. My main criticism of Warsh was that he came across as not really knowing what he was talking about. And I get the sense that he does know what he's talking about. And when asked specific questions about why, with inflation pushing, did you not move, I thought that his answer could have been conveyed a lot better than it was. And so, as we said from the beginning, this person should be judged based on how their actions actually perform over the course of a longer period of time, not based on what they say. But he might need to say even less than he already has if that's going to be his press conference.
0: I want to give a spirited defense of Warsh.
1: Sounds good.
0: In the next hour.
1: Let's take a quick break. When we come back, a spirited defense of Warsh next on the Financial Exchange.

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8: ABC News. I'm Sherry Preston. Before voting on his confirmation, the Senate Judiciary Committee is debating on the nomination of Acting Attorney General Todd Blanche. ABC's Peter Haralambos has more.
9: Democrats have criticized Blanche's handling of the Epstein files and cited concerns about a controversial plan to compensate allies of the president who say they were wrongly prosecuted. Senator Dick Durbin.
10: Mr. Blanche has aided and abetted the most corrupt administration in the history of the United States.
9: After two Republican senators nearly sank his confirmation, Blanche is now on track to face a full vote on the Senate floor later this week. Peter Haralambos, ABC News.
8: President Trump blasting U.S. Attorney Jeanine Pirro for dropping vandalism charges in relation to the D.C. reflecting pool. Here's ABC's Mary Bruce.
11: Trump slamming Pirro for dropping her case against former Olympian David Hearn, who was charged with vandalizing the newly renovated reflecting pool. The president's so furious, sources say he's privately mused to aides about whether he should fire her. And late yesterday, Pirro spotted at the White House for a meeting with the president.
12: I was disappointed with Jeanine Pirro, really disappointed with Jeanine Pirro. She folded like an umbrella.
8: $1 million bail now set for the man accused of setting one of the devastating wildfires in Spokane, Washington. ABC's Alex Stone is there.
13: More than 10,000 acres have burned in the Spokane area. Fire trucks surrounded by huge blazes as crews rush to contain the flames. The sheriff saying 14 people are unaccounted for, but incredibly, nobody has been killed or even seriously injured, despite the flames moving so quickly.
8: Job openings across the country falling slightly in June, but the labor market remains resilient. Treasury Secretary Scott Bessent telling CNBC a deal with Iran on reopening the Strait of Hormuz could come today or tomorrow. The market's reacting. The Dow is up 811 points. This is ABC News.
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1: 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The Lewiston City Council is considering whether to add an additional $200,000 to the police department budget. The additional funding would come over time for officers who are having to stay late to deal with the recent uptick in shootings and violent crimes. Lewiston police say kids under 18 have been involved in 12 of 19 shootings between January and June of this year. The additional funding request aims to support the police department's effort to tamp down youth violence with higher police presence across the city. The deputy mayor in Brewer is resigning, saying he can no longer devote the time he believes the job deserves. The Bangor Daily News reports Deputy Mayor Bill Kimball, who owns a Greater Bangor heat pump business and is a father of five, says balancing work, family, and council responsibilities has become too difficult. City Council is expected to officially accept his resignation next week and declare the seat vacant. City says it's likely that seat will be filled in November's municipal election. A woman from Maine is recovering after an ATV crash in New Hampshire. Conservation officers got a call about a crash on the Yamaha Connector Trail in Berlin, New Hampshire, which is about 15 miles west of the Maine state line. They say the rider tried making a left turn on a rocky, uneven part of the trail, lost control, and fell off the ATV. The Maine woman suffered numerous injuries and was taken to a hospital. Officers say she was not wearing a helmet. Washington County is facing more turmoil after former county manager Renee Gray's wrongful termination lawsuit against two county commissioners. Gray's attorney Jeff Davidson says state law requires the county to give her a written explanation of her termination and the opportunity for a public hearing.
2: County managers are supposed to stay while the politics of the day come and go. That's the reason why they have certain legal protections.
1: CBS 13 News reports a judge has temporarily blocked Gray's firing while the Washington County case moves forward. It's lately been moved to a federal court. Preparations for the St. Peter's Italian Bazaar and Street Festival in Portland's Little Italy this weekend, they're now underway. Volunteers today are breaking out their old family recipes to hand make 13,000 Italian cookies, along with many thousands of cannolis, pizzelle, and one big special Italian rainbow cake. Festivities begin at 5 both Friday and Saturday evening and wrap up at 8 p.m. for the 101st Italian Festival in Portland. Now let's check your AccuWeather forecast and check in with meteorologist Heather Zehr.
3: Today will be sunny, warmer, and less humid with a high of 87. Clear, low 60 tonight, then partly sunny, high 84 tomorrow. More humid with some sun, high 86 Thursday.
1: And next high tide of Portland Harbor, that is coming up at 3:43 this afternoon. I'm Jason Taylor. 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
5: Good morning. Happy Tuesday. Welcome back to the Financial Exchange. Mike, Mark, and Tucker with you on a day where markets are surging. All three major U.S. indices up more than 1%, with the S&P trailing the other two up only 1.2%, NASDAQ in the lead at 1.7. So more earnings to come this week, including SpaceX this afternoon after the bell. Heavy jobs report week this week, with the JOLTS report out just over an hour ago, indicating that as of the end of June anyway, not much change to the pace of hiring and firing in this U.S. economy, with job openings sitting unchanged at 4 million in the month of June, hires unchanged at 5.3 million, and total separations, which does include both quits and layoffs, also not moving around a whole lot. So Friday morning at 8:30, we will get the monthly jobs report for July. That's going to give us the unemployment rate estimate, as well as the total hirings rate and some information about wages. I say estimate because all of this stuff is an estimate. We don't actually measure any of this. We take surveys and try and get a sense of things like the unemployment rate, but they are all ultimately guesses. But the year so far has been defined by an uptick in hiring, also an uptick in inflation, partly to blame on oil prices and energy, or mostly to blame on energy prices. And it has left the Federal Reserve in a position where they have been and have needed to frame the conversation as how tough they are going to be on inflation. And I want to start the show there, which was last week's press conference and announcement from the Federal Reserve that they were not moving on interest rates and that Kevin Warsh was going to talk less and let the markets do their job, in his view.

0: Now, we all know that interest rates have come down over the past 40 years.
1: Yep.
0: We'll call that the secular, long-term, and it's been global, decline in interest rates. What Hillenbrand calls a striking fact, the entire decline in long-term interest rates over the past 40 years has occurred around Fed meetings. Changes in interest rates outside of a couple days around Fed meetings have not contributed to that decline. That is a stat. When I was blown away by that observation and by the genius insight that led him to do the statistical work that supports that conclusion. That to me, and I'm surprised more people haven't connected this paper and that finding with Warsh's ideological predisposition to not only say less about what he's thinking, but say less about the path of short-term rates, which in turn enables bond traders to sort of to make their best guess at what long-term rates ought to be.
1: So let's say I buy this paper that, you know, the Federal Reserve, the central bank, has effectively guided interest rates lower over the last 40 years. Is that's the point?
0: Yeah, that's actually a really good way to put it.
1: And I agree that that is a little bit different than allowing free markets to do so.
0: And but by the way, that's through them telegraphing what they think. Sure, if you think of a long-term bond, all else equal, as being a chain of shorter-term instruments, meaning instead of buying a 10-year treasury, I could buy a 1-year, and in a year when it matures, buy another 1-year. If there were no risk to holding a 10-year treasury, inflation risk and illiquidity risk in theory, those two rates should be equal, but they aren't. There's a so-called term premium, a risk premium, if you like.
1: So then tell me, what's the problem with that scenario, right? Is it too much power in one organization? Is it is the idea that the Fed, for the last decade at least, has pretty much had a policy of let's not surprise the markets? What problems does that lead to for the economy that Warsh wants to fix? Is it that the Fed can oftentimes be wrong?
0: Well, is it that you can't ascertain anything from the level of long-term rates, including the spread between the observable rate on nominal treasuries, say the 10-year that we all read about in the newspaper, 4.65 roughly right now, maybe a little lower this morning, and the yield, the real yield on a TIPS security of equal term to maturity. You can't take that spread and say that's expected inflation. You probably shouldn't anyway for other structural reasons. The Fed can't infer anything from long-term rates because it's helping to set
1: them. It's determining them.
0: Yeah. Greenspan identified this problem 3 decades ago. He said oftentimes we're talking in a mirror. Mm. So I'm trying to glean something from market, but markets are responding to what I'm saying. So I'm
1: circular reference warning from Excel.
0: That's also a very good way to put it. Again, I think it's a fascinating conclusion, and undoubtedly it'll be picked apart first, possibly for statistical reasons, that Hillenbrand, as I mentioned, published recently, that the entire decline in interest rates over the past 40 years has occurred around Fed meetings. Everything else, fleeting.
1: Yeah. Look, I mean, I would love to see a Federal Reserve that does a lot less talking, that allows markets to guide themselves, and perhaps is only speaking very publicly in moments of real crisis. I think that would be... And maybe you debate whether or not they should be doing that even. But, you know, I think there's a place for the Fed to step in, say, in March of 2020 or in 2008 to support the economy in words, if not actions. But, yeah, I think arguably, pardon me, they spend far too much time talking and guiding through what has been some, you know, fantastic years in the economy and perhaps, you know, holding the leash a little bit too tightly.
0: Rates could be a little bit more volatile as a result. But I don't think that necessarily translates into more volatility in real macroeconomic time series, GDP, unemployment, and stuff like that. The great moderation, the reduction in volatility in all those time series started well before the Fed got diarrhea of the mouth. And Warsh knows this. Could he be a little more crisp in his economic explanations? Yeah, he could. He's not a trained economist.
1: Yep.
0: He doesn't have the models in his head that allow him to convey something coherently and like succinctly. I'm a little uncomfortable with the way he phrases things sometimes. I was very uncomfortable with the way Powell phrased things sometimes. You could tell they're not trained economists. They don't have a sketch of the model.

0: models the Fed's using in their heads so they can at least explain clearly to people why they're doing what they're doing. You don't have to tell people where you think you'll be in 6 months, but explaining why you are where you are today is important. Warsh needs to do a better job of that, I'll admit. But I think in a directional way, he's making improvements.
1: In any case, how this affects you is that this is a very seemingly different set of policies than was used by Powell, Yellen, and Bernanke before him. It seems to be a departure from those three, at least. And I named those three only because those are the three Fed chairs that I've really lived amongst. And it might be different than others before them, too. But it's definitely a departure from those three. And it's something new.
0: Bernanke implemented a forward guidance as a matter of routine. We were at the so-called zero lower bound. Rates couldn't, they couldn't lower Fed funds any more than they did. Zero lower bound in monetary, you know, policy jargon. So he had to start talking about that. The SEP started under Bernanke. And Yellen is an academic. She's a labor economist, but also an academic cut from a similar cloth. She discontinued those policies, and obviously Powell did as well. So, no, you're right. Greenspan was far less forthcoming.
1: Let's take a quick break. When we come back, big earnings report tonight after the bell, and the first one for this $1 trillion-plus publicly traded company. We'll be covering that next on the Financial Exchange.
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0: as we discussed yesterday, SpaceX will be reporting their earnings, or lack thereof, today after the bell. Their first ever earnings report as a publicly traded company. So while markets are used to having Elon Musk speak to them about his companies, they haven't heard him speak about SpaceX in this fashion before. And I think Barron's yesterday kind of put it best. I'm trying to see who wrote this. Al Root from Barron's. I'm just going to quote him from yesterday's article. Quote, "It's going to be wild," when referencing the earnings report. "The reasons are fairly obvious. It's a $1.4 trillion company, which was a $3 trillion company only a few weeks ago, valued at 35 times estimated 2026 sales, not earnings, led by the world's richest human, Elon Musk." I think with that context, a company that is today $1.4 trillion, just a couple weeks ago was $3 trillion, and is trading at valuations that, if not literally, then nearly no other company in the world is trading at, it is going to be pretty fascinating to watch what he has to say about this company's future. At the same time, as he's doing this, more and more buckets of shareholders who were either pre-IPO investors or IPO investors are reaching the point that they're able to sell their shares on open markets. And while I don't want to read too much into how a stock trades in the first, month and a half of its public debut, this one has been exceptionally volatile.
1: Is it going to change anybody's opinion? They're expecting massive losses due to upfront investments. They have probably well-informed targets of Starlink subscriber growth, mm-hmm. for example. AI, who the heck knows? He'll even if he makes something up, people won't sort of push back. His magic touch has worked in the past.
0: Who is he going to convince?
1: If the substance is terrible, he's going to spin it positively.
0: Yeah.
1: Stock might even go up.
0: Yeah.
1: How horrendous would it have to be for him not to be able to put some sort of positive gloss on it, or just say, ignore that, let's talk about the future, X, Y, which seems to be what investors in this company are focused on.
0: Yeah, it is also, remember, a pretty massively complicated conglomerate, right? We have a massive space exploration business that is mainly defense contracting with NASA and others. We have another business unit that's related to space, which is sending satellites into orbit in order to beam internet down into all sorts of homes, planes, cars in the future, all sorts of different things. And then we have this AI unit as well as a social media unit. I know we've kind of combined those two together at times with X, formerly Twitter, and Grok, or the other AI business, all getting mushed together. But those are all components of SpaceX, which then frequently get commingled and talked about with Tesla and their own assets, such as the fact that Tesla is apparently going to get Starlink internet service, that perhaps Tesla's research and technology on battery development could be useful in the AI space. And so increasingly so, even more than before, it's becoming more and more confusing, I think, to Elon Musk himself and the general public, which of these companies does what and how the interminglings work, and which is why ultimately, whether he's successful in it or not, I think it's fairly clear that Elon Musk sees a future where these two companies are merged together under one house and are more efficient as a whole rather than the sum of its parts.
1: Yeah, I'll say again, I don't think anything that happens today matters. The results are going to be horrendous, probably.
0: Mm-hmm.
1: Doesn't matter. Does it? Am I being flip here?
0: Yeah, I...
1: What matters is what he says and what people are willing to sort of believe.
0: How sounds, yeah.
1: And he's going to sound really optimistic. You think he's going to be downbeat?
0: No, he doesn't do that. So, yeah, the question to me is more, it's less about what the context is of what he has to say. He's going to report terrible results and be really optimistic about what the future holds. The question that I have is, does it actually convince anyone?
1: Yes, it will. Well,
0: We'll see. In the aggregate, does it convince investors enough to drive the stock
1: people
0: up
1: already
0: or down?
1: Oh, I'm so, yeah, okay, so people...
0: Like, we have this little voting machine that we get to look at every single day.
1: Right. Okay, you're right. I'm being a little too...
0: The stock's up 3.6% this morning. So, when Elon starts talking, does the stock price go up or down tomorrow, I think, is the relevant voting feature of did he do a good job at this? Because you're right. There's likely, maybe we're wrong, but there's likely nothing financial that's new to the S report that's going to surprise anyone.
1: His acolytes don't care. They're with him through hell or high water. Mm-hmm. It's kind of a cult in a positive, I don't mean that negatively, just sort of descriptively. And some people are cynically members of the cult. They just want to pass along their shares to a more gullible cult member at some point at a higher price. Others really believe it, and they have reason to, because he's built tremendous businesses historically.
0: Yeah. So we'll see if there's any disruption to the Elon Musk cult as we report on earnings this afternoon that will be released. By the way, not the only giant company that's reporting earnings. Another one with just massive valuations attached to it is Advanced Micro Devices, AMD, which is in itself a $750 billion company, will be reporting after the bell as well today, which, again... probably only second in the semiconductor space to NVIDIA, massive gains in their AI business, and by some measures actually more richly valued than NVIDIA at this stage, albeit a fair bit smaller in terms of market cap, a very much looked at earnings report as well.
1: You know, just stepping back, looking at markets today, the quick run-up in equities over the past couple of weeks, bond yields coming down... this doesn't feel like an environment in which financial conditions are Fed funds. I'll use financial conditions to mean more or less Fed funds.
0: Yeah.
1: Are restrictive. Back to the Fed for a sec. I'm just like, what is Warsh thinking as he looks at his Bloomberg and sees all this exuberance? Real rates are zero right now. Fed funds after inflation, about zero. I mean,
0: what I mentioned, Mark, that didn't feel healthy to me over the course of the last 2 weeks was the day after price action on these giant behemoth companies, Apple, Meta, Microsoft, and Amazon.
1: The day after
0: they reported earnings, each of them moved up or down by nearly 10% or more. And
2: Apple,
0: not to
2: Meta
0: say that wasn't
2: down.
0: Deserving, but to see, you know, $2-4 trillion companies moving 10% in a day just doesn't read to me as a terribly healthy or restrictive investing environment that we're in right now. I don't know that that speaks anything about the future, but in this moment, while the S&P has been relatively flat, the underlying components have been quite volatile. We're going to take a quick break. When we come back, full market update for you with Wall Street Watch.
3: 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Portland police are not yet confirming whether a 23-year-old Falmouth man they arrested actually performed the act he's accused of. Officers arrested Theo Orestis 2 days after it was reported by a woman that he had thrown semen from a small container at her while walking behind her near Forest Avenue and Dartmouth Street. Police have not confirmed what the substance was or whether they've taken a DNA sample of Orestis. Officers say the case remains under investigation. South Portland City Council will consider an $88 million project tonight, which would rebuild the city's aging fire and police stations, which date back to the 1950s and 60s. South Portland Police Chief Daniel Ahern says their current facilities are in such poor condition, they're losing recruits.
4: They come into these facilities and then they'll go over to the new fire and police station in Scarborough and just kind of say, well, I'm going to go over there and work there.
3: CBS 13 News reports the city council will vote tonight on whether to put an $88 million project before voters in November. Communities across Cumberland County are celebrating National Night Out tonight. The free event is designed to strengthen relationships between law enforcement and the people they serve. Families can check out police cruisers and equipment, watch canine and drone demonstrations, all while enjoying games, bounce houses, and food in an effort to learn more about public safety in their community. National Night Out is held each year across the country to encourage neighbors to connect with one another and local law enforcement. Checking you back here with the forecast. now and meteorologist Heather Zehr.
2: Today will be sunny, warmer, and less humid with a high of 87. Clear, low 60 tonight, then partly sunny, high 84 tomorrow. More humid with some sun, high 86 Thursday.
3: And next high tide of Portland Harbor. That's coming up at 3:43 this afternoon. 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
5: ABC News, I'm Sherry Preston. The Senate Judiciary Committee has voted to advance Acting Attorney General Todd Blanche's nomination to permanently lead the Justice Department to the full Senate. Republican Senator John Cornyn.
6: They've been consistent about their assertion on behalf of the United States of America that the weaponization fund is dead. And, of course, I expect them to live up to that in any future litigation.
5: Democratic Senator Dick Durbin saying, however,
7: Mr. Blanche's willingness to casually lie under oath about a statement he made in a room full of witnesses shows the lengths he will go to avoid offending President Trump.
5: Job openings fell slightly in June. However, the labor market remains resilient, analysts say, in the face of economic shock from fighting in Iran. Treasury Secretary Scott Bessent telling CNBC a deal with Iran on reopening the Strait of Hormuz could come today or tomorrow. The market's jumping on that news. The Dow is up 780 points. This is ABC News.
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11: This is the Bloomberg Business of Entertainment Report. Spider-Man Brand New Day got off to a smashing start in the U.S. and China, giving a boost to Disney as well as China's film industry. It was the strongest China debut for a Hollywood film this year.
12: Because I'm not just Peter Parker. I'm Spider-Man.
11: Spider-Man has remained one of Disney's strongest superhero brands in China. It comes as Shanghai Disneyland is building its first major Marvel-themed expansion centered on the Web Slinger. The area will feature a high-speed Spider-Man roller coaster alongside themed dining, retail, and entertainment experiences. The latest release also comes at an important time for China's film industry. The country's box office revenue for the first 7 months of 2026 was down by more than 30% from a year earlier. Spider-Man made $927 million worldwide over its opening weekend. $121 million was from China alone. Karen Moscow, Bloomberg Radio.
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1: We're seeing markets stage yet another rally today following a new flurry of earnings. Also, Treasury Secretary Scott Bessent told CNBC that the U.S. and Iran could reach a deal to open the Strait of Hormuz as soon as today or Wednesday, sending oil lower. Right now, the Dow up 1.5% or 801 points higher. S&P 500 up 1.25% or 95 points higher. NASDAQ now up 1.8% or 469 points higher. Russell 2000 is up 1.25%. 10-year Treasury yield down 4 basis points at 4.63%. And oil down nearly 5%, trading at $76 a barrel. Palantir surging 27% after the enterprise software company posted earnings that CEO Alex Karp deemed as otherworldly, driven by customer demand for AI sovereign tools. Meanwhile, McDonald's said sales at U.S. restaurants climbed only 0.8% in the previous quarter, its slowest growth since the start of 2025. The fast food giant also named Sky Anderson as its new U.S. president. Shares are up by over 1%. Elsewhere, Caterpillar handily beat earnings expectations and lifted its profit outlook. That stock up by 5%. Wayfair rallying 27% after the online furniture retailer saw its strongest U.S. growth since 2020. And after today's close, we'll see AMD and SpaceX report their anticipated second quarter results. The stocks, AMD is up by 7% at the moment, while SpaceX is up over 3%. I'm Tucker Silva, and that is Wall Street Watch.
2: Alison Traeger out with a piece today in Bloomberg, responding to the kind of founder of the 401ks piece the other day, who was critical of it and wanting to float other ideas for retirement stability in the American public. And Alison has a good defense of the 401k in this piece and calls it the best retirement plan. And I guess, Mark, we didn't need to have 401ks, right? The Congress wrote a tax rule.
3: No, found a loophole.
2: That was able to have a loophole kind driven through it and allowed the dramatic expansion into 401ks.
3: It wasn't intentional either. I think Benna realized that under that code section, an employer could sponsor a plan. He put together parts that nobody else had put together. And others quickly followed.
2: And then subsequently, Congress stacked a bunch of rules on top of it.
3: They realized what employers were doing. Big firms like Fidelity and others got behind it, started selling them to employers as free in the 1980s. The rest is history.
2: Yeah. So let's assume that loophole didn't exist. Is the 401k the best retirement plan? Because we have others, right?
3: It's unclear.
2: You've got a pension plan. You could have a different form of saving, right? So is 401k the best way to do it?
3: I mean, it depends on what you mean by best. Like for whom? For an individual? Yeah, I like the idea.
2: The American public,
3: If you expect to be in a lower tax bracket in retirement, it makes sense.
2: Yeah.
3: So, yeah. Period.
2: I will say it's a uniquely American way of retirement saving, right? It's nobody's going to force you to do anything. You have control over your own retirement future. You determine how much you save, how much you need, and no employer or government is going to do it for you. We have other programs like Social Security for that, but it largely replaced the pension system in part for those, I think mostly replaced the pension system because pensions were expensive and annoying for companies to hold on to, but also arguably to give the individual more control over their own future.
3: I don't think is it a good or a bad thing? It's the best tax-deferred vehicle for an employee to take it. I mean, you get a match. You're foolish if you don't at least take it. Most people do.
2: Yep.
3: If you don't at least take advantage of your employer match, they tend to be run pretty economically. They're much more, they're much more cost effective than they were 25, 30 years ago.
2: Yes.
3: Thanks to index funds. Thanks to competition among record keepers. I mean, if you're an employee of a company that offers one, of course you should participate unless you think you're going to be in a higher bracket in retirement, in which case it wouldn't make sense to pay. Maybe you want to pay the taxes today.
2: There are downsides to any retirement system, right? As critical as I can be to a 401k, the nice thing about it is I'm not reliant on the company's success or failure to fund my own retirement.
3: I mean, Ben's point, though, is that it does favor. Look, it's a 401k. It favors people with a job.
2: It favors the rich, too. It favors those on the highest income spectrum.
3: Yeah, I suppose it does. It would be hard to design anything that True. Induced. It doesn't really try to increase savings. Indeed, the 401k has not increased savings at the aggregate level.
2: In the aggregate, yeah.
3: Right? Since it came about, savings have gone down, not up, as a percentage of disposable income.
2: I'm confident saying about them is that they are, while they're widely available now, they've gotten a lot better and cheaper than they were 30 years ago.
3: Yeah, much more professionally run, too.
2: The investment options, I would also say, have gotten generally better.
3: Light years better.
2: Yeah, generally better than where they were
3: previously.
2: They were a nightmare
3: in the 90s.
2: And I think, honestly, the laws that Congress has passed over the years to improve them and, for instance, provide some liability protection for companies to, for instance, auto-enroll people, auto-increase people, place them into funds of their choosing on their own, in the aggregate,
3: that's been mostly reactive.
2: Yep.
3: I mean, the private sector's innovated, taken a chance.
2: Yep.
3: Applied to the IRS for what they call a determination letter. Hey, is what I'm doing here legal? And sometimes the IRS says yes, sometimes it says no. If they say yes and it's popular, Congress gets wind of it and enshrines it. Congress has been reactive. The innovation has been happening in the private sector.
2: That having been said, I'd also say it has made retirement planning a fair bit more complicated than
3: not
2: just collecting a pension and social.
3: Opinion letter. Advisory letter. Pardon me.
2: I would argue it's made it a fair bit more complicated than merely collecting Social Security and a pension. Yeah, like in the reasonably few clients that I work with who do receive a pension, building out their retirement strategy is fairly straightforward. You've got this savings. Your pension and Social Security need to cover the vast majority of your expenses. And if they do, then you're in a good spot. If they don't, then you've got some work to do. Doing the same thing with a 401k is more complicated. You have a lot more decisions to make in terms of your enrollment and contribution. You have more decisions these days to make in terms of whether you are contributing pre or post tax. And there are different age thresholds where completely different rules apply at, say, 50 and then 60 years old, that just simply didn't exist with the pension system and now do exist with this more voluntary retirement system. Overall, I tend to agree. The expansion of the 401k has put retirement in the control of the individual rather than the corporation. And I do like that overall, but it does lead to more planning considerations for the average person that might not be fully equipped to handle them. And in fact, I would say most people are not fully equipped to assess, hey, what's the right percentage to contribute in order to ensure that I can retire by this age? Should I be doing traditional or Roth? If you have questions along those lines about your own retirement plan and your spending future, Armstrong Advisory Group works with our clients every day to sort out these questions. 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
2: Markets are absolutely surging here today. We've got the Dow Jones Industrial Average up over 800 points, more than 1.5%. S&P 500 up 103 or 1.3%. And the NASDAQ closing in on 2% up for the day. That's after Bessent says that progress has been made to reopen the Strait of Hormuz. It could come this week. Oil prices moving down 5.2% in reaction on the West Texas crude benchmark. And we will see. The American investor and the global investor has been head faked on Iran news some 9 or so times since the breakout of war in late February. We will see if this happens to be the moment. I have some doubts personally, but investors moving stocks higher on the day early Tuesday. Let's take a quick break. When we come back, a bit of Stack Roulette is next.
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10: President Trump in a social media post says a deal between the U.S. and Iran is now, quote, complete. He says the U.S. Navy blockade of Iranian ports will now be lifted and claims he's authorizing the, quote, toll-free opening of the Strait of Hormuz, the waterway that's been blocked by Iran for months. There's no mention in the president's post about what was agreed to in terms of Iran's highly enriched uranium.
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0: 5K Boston is set for Saturday, November 7th at Fort Independence at Castle Island. 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
1: Good old Florida is always just a good provider of news for Stack Roulette, and today is no exception. If you're looking for a new dining experience in Florida, Class Soiree Steakhouse in Hollywood is now holding evenings where you can eat your entire meal in the nude. Tickets are $250 for men, $150 for women, or $300 for couples. And call me a prude, but I am not interested in eating a full meal while sitting in a steakhouse naked. And I also have a lot of questions about the cleaning procedures.
0: Seclude that
1: for
0: clip
1: going
0: there.
1: To for going to the steakhouse the day after. I'm not sure, yeah, apparently they're doing just fine with it. It's legal because the staff members are required to be clothed at all times. So Hollywood, Florida managed to clarify the legality of the issue here. But yeah, I don't know. I don't find that to be an appetizing environment for me personally. Maybe I'm just not with the times, and this is exactly what people are looking for in 2026. But no, I'm not interested.
2: You gotta be careful too, because steak's like sizzling. You don't want to drop anything.
1: Yeah, I mean, I hope they don't serve it on a hot buttered plate like I like my steak, because that could lead to some second degree burns in some places that you've never been burned before. Yeah,
0: tickets are $250 for men, $150 for women.
1: Well, of course they are. It reminds me of what was that website where it encouraged you to, you know, anonymously cheat on your spouse, and it got leaked, and it was like 90% men.
0: Oh, start with an A.
2: Oh, don't pretend you don't know, Tuck. Come on.
0: No. Yeah, I know what you're talking about.
1: Yeah. I mean, of course it's 250 for men, because it's going to be all men.
0: Ashley Madison. Thank you, Ben.
1: Yeah, okay. So anyway, that's the news out of Hollywood, Florida, if anybody is looking for a dinner reservation this week. What do you have for us, Mark?
2: Something a little more traditional.
1: That's too bad.
2: We were talking about the yen and the dollar earlier, and you and Chuck talked about it yesterday. You know, there are beneficiaries of a relatively weak yen. And the yen had declined about 10% relative to the dollar. Similar performance against other big currencies over roughly the past year. But this benefits Japanese companies. Toyota, for example, reports the Financial Times, is going to buy back over $6 billion of stock because their coffers are filling more quickly, because imports are more... your exports become more competitive when your currency gets weaker.
1: This is fairly obvious concept here, but you know, again, if you are producing something in Japan and trying to sell it to the U.S. consumer, think a Toyota car. if you're taking dollars
2: currency.
1: For it, you
2: exporters
1: want a weaker currency.
2: Want a weaker currency. Yeah. China artificially suppresses the value of the yuan. To make their exports more competitive, for example. But there are beneficiaries, and they include not just people who work for Toyota, but shareholders, too. So not everybody is cheering recent intervention, I'm sure.
1: Interestingly, though, again, if we think that concept all the way through, it does make American exporters weaker next to
2: That's a motivation.
1: Japanese, is it not?
2: Well, the dollars, even though we sold euros, the upshot of these interventions has been to push the dollar relative to the yen down.
1: Right.
2: It takes more dollars to buy a yen, if you want to think about it that way. That's the reciprocal of the way I quoted it, but you know what I mean. So, on some level, our motivation is to make American exports more competitive. That's not high on the list. The effect won't be large, but certainly doesn't hurt.
1: A broken housing market, soaring costs, and Trump 2.0 are killing the Massachusetts economy. It's time to do something about it. I got to tell you, so there's this piece in the Globe today about, you know, extolling the Massachusetts economy for being terrible. And look, we've lost 182,000 residents over the last 5 years to other states. And I recognize that we have a cost of living problem here in this state. I recognize that I think tax rates are too high, and we have been losing net some portion of our population. But if you had to choose to be like born into a household in any state in the country, there aren't a lot where you could plan on a better outcome from getting an education in this state and then being
2: employed. Yeah, it's expensive because wages are high. It's expensive to live here because wages are high and GDP per person, income more or less per person is high. It's like twice as high as your typical southern state. I'm exaggerating only a little bit. Where Massachusetts, California, New York, Connecticut, like, expensive but rich.
1: Yeah,
2: relative.
1: I was going to say, like, on average,
2: Rhode Island too. Rhode Island is a little bit poorer, but not in an absolute sense.
1: Sure,
2: just in a relative sense, Massachusetts is unusually blessed.
1: Now, I think, like, hey, the trend is what's important here, too, right? Like, you can boast at being the number one in education and number one in income in the state, but if it's trending in the wrong direction, that's still a problem. And so I think some of these things should be addressed. But, you know, the state's finances aren't as terrible as they once were. We are still, you know, from test scores and things like that, among the best educated in the country. And so I think addressing things here on affordability would definitely be important for the Commonwealth of Massachusetts. But this article's written as though the state's falling apart. And I just don't think I see it that way.
2: I don't think most people who live here see it that way. I would prefer much lower taxes and that state government
1: yep.
2: do less, like you said. But that's just ideological.
1: Mm-hmm.
2: I can't complain about quality of life, quality of health care.
1: Yeah, I can pick apart some of the policies, but I have a tougher time picking apart the outcome.
2: Well put.
1: As we close out the show today, markets are strongly in positive territory. We'll have a full recap tomorrow, but NASDAQ up 2% now, S&P 500 up 1.4%, and the Dow Jones Industrial Average up nearly 1.7%. We'll have SpaceX and AMD earnings today after the bell. Stay tuned tomorrow for a full update.

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4: From ABC News, I'm Chuck Sievertson. One more hurdle. Acting Attorney General Todd Blanch was confirmed about an hour ago by the Senate Judiciary Committee along party lines. His Attorney General nomination next faces debate and a vote in the full Senate. ABC's Catherine Falders in Washington.
5: He can only afford to lose two Republicans, especially with Mitch McConnell out, for example, and not voting. And there are still Republicans who at least appear to be on the fence or haven't said how they're voting. Now, who am I thinking of there? Senator Susan Collins, Lisa Murkowski, Bill Cassidy, for example, who has remained a little quiet on this.
4: President Trump says Iran has a last chance to make a deal reopening the Strait of Hormuz. ABC's Matt Rivers in Amman, Jordan.
6: Key to any deal will be the reopening of the Strait of Hormuz, but even this deal being discussed would not take it back to the free passage through the strait that was in place before the war began. For now, Iran, though, saying that they are only talking with Oman and not the U.S. about a deal to reopen that strait.
4: Oil prices are higher amid the uncertainty. ABC News chief business correspondent Rebecca Jarvis.
7: The price of gasoline now $4.07 across the country. That is the nationwide average this morning, up 2 cents overnight and more than 30 cents from a month ago. The key for prices to head really much lower here is a signal that is sustained that the Strait of Hormuz and the flow of oil has resumed, and best case scenario, resumed back to pre-war levels.
4: A man is accused of starting the largest of the three wildfires in Spokane, Washington. ABC's Alex Stone is there.
8: More than 10,000 acres have burned in the Spokane area. Fire trucks surrounded by huge blazes as crews rush to contain the flames. The sheriff saying 14 people are unaccounted for, but incredibly, nobody has been killed or even seriously injured, despite the flames moving so quickly.
4: Wall Street's higher. 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
11: 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A mechanical failure may have caused a fire that destroyed a camper on I-95 in Hampton. Hampton Deputy Fire Chief Jason Lundstrom says a couple was on their way to Northern Maine when they smelled something burning inside the camper.
12: We believe some kind of a mechanical failure. We were working with the owners of that vehicle to kind of determine that. It's a little early to tell now, but they suspect that it was a mechanical malfunction, possibly with a refrigerator.
11: According to CBS 13, crews were able to put out the fire in a rest stop on I-95, which was reopened to traffic shortly afterward. A woman from Maine is recovering after an ATV crash in New Hampshire. Conservation officers got a call about a crash on the Yamaha Connector Trail in Berlin, New Hampshire, about 15 miles west of the Maine state line. They said the rider tried making a left turn on a rocky, uneven part of the trail, then lost control and fell off the ATV. The woman suffered numerous injuries and was taken to the hospital. Officers said she was not wearing a helmet. The city of Westbrook considering a plan that could provide free Metro bus rides for all Westbrook High School students. Mayor David Morse says a major goal of the proposal is to build long-term public transit habits.
0: Getting people used to it when they're young adults, before they use a car to get everywhere, is a key component to getting people more and more comfortable using public transit.
11: And Portland Metro would provide about 700 Westbrook High School students with transit passes to get to and from school, as well as reach jobs, medical appointments, and extracurricular activities. And preparations for the St. Peter's Italian Bazaar and Street Festival in Portland's Little Italy are now underway.
13: Volunteers today are breaking out their old family recipes to hand make 13,000 Italian cookies, along with many thousands of cannolis, pizzelle, and one big special Italian rainbow cake. The festival takes place in Portland's Little Italy neighborhood on Federal Street. Festivities begin at 5 p.m. both Friday and Saturday evening and wrap up at 8 p.m. Jason Taylor, News Radio, WGAN.
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14: For this afternoon, mostly sunny, a high 85, clear tonight, low 60. Clouds and sunshine Wednesday, high 84. Tomorrow night, low 65. Thursday, humid with clouds and sunshine, high 86. Friday, cloudy and humid, some showers and a thunderstorm in the afternoon, high 85.
11: It's 82 and sunny in Yarmouth. Next high tide at Portland Harbor is 343 this afternoon. 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
27: 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I have very exciting news for all of you to open with, and that is that the pre-order for Mass Corruption Volume 2, The Texts and More, The Continuing Scandals of the Karen Reed Frame-Up, is available right now. 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Very busy day here, and we are going to get into this the DSA candidates in Michigan and Wisconsin and how what they tried in New York City and it worked, they're now trying in other critical states, in other states that are not nearly as far left as New York, not nearly as blue as the Empire State. And it's a gamble, and it could pay off for the far left progressives. It could fire in a big way on the Democrat establishment. And we're going to talk about all that, but I actually wanted to start with one cut in particular. And that is between two boobs, Ed Markey and Seth Moulton. Seth Moulton, the hothead. Ed Markey, a.k.a. Mr. Frosty, the 80-year-old senator, the incumbent for Massachusetts. They have a debate last night. And the only question I was really interested in hearing was about Seth Moulton and men competing against women. Because if you miss this scandal that plagued Seth Moulton, I'm talking this was worse than him knocking the phone out of that reporter's hands. Bit of a hothead. Do you get that sense? He's a bit of a loose cannon. But one time in his life, it's the only time I have any record of, he made a comment that made sense. I know. Stick with me here. He talked about how he didn't want his daughters competing against men or boys on the sports fields, in sports. And because he said this, and because his party has completely lost any common sense, they've lost their minds, they've lost sanity. It's not even in the distance. It's not like they can kind of see it and, oh, come back to us. Sanity has left the building, and it's not coming back. It's not walking through that door anytime soon. And so Seth Moulton has this moment of clarity, of sanity, and he's been paying for it ever since. The witches, the mob,

0: You're canceled, in other words. Now, he kind of narrowly avoided it because of this groveling, but it did come up last night. So let's play. This is from Boston 25. This was the debate. This was Seth Moulton. He's given a chance to either double down on his comments that have haunted him or to back away from them in a pathetic manner. Which one do you think he's going to choose? Let's listen and find out. Cut one, please.
1: Congressman Moulton, in your last debate, you said when you were asked about student athletes who are transgender, to anyone out there listening tonight, anyone in the LGBTQ community or anyone else, I stand with you because I've always stood with you. But after the last presidential election, you said, I have two little girls. I don't want them getting run over on a playing field by a male or formerly male athlete. Congressman Moulton, which is it?
2: To the trans community, feeling the weight and the pain of the Trump administration policies, I deeply recognize your trauma. And I'm sorry if my comments hurt you.
0: This is where the Democrats are at. Now it's like, Jared, you have to go around and basically say, no, I am in such strong support of these banana ideas, of these insane ideologies, that I would love if my daughter got run over on the sports field by a biological man.
3: Yeah,
0: I would
3: throw your daughter's under the bus.
0: I would actually be so happy to see that. Like if and by the way, it sounds like I'm joking here. This is where we're going to get to, where people are saying, "Oh, I would take it as a badge of honor if my daughter had a volleyball bashed into her head by a man on the court, because that just shows that I'm cool with all this. I'm cool, guys. I'm a nice person. Sorry, Samantha. Sorry, your nose is bleeding. Too bad. Mom is going to get the label of nice, woke, virtuous, cool, white lady. Okay, I don't want to be one of those white ladies, by the way, are always the ones pushing this. And they have a ton of white guilt, and so they're always trying to come out from under that. But this is where we're at now, where it's like he's throwing his daughters under the bus, as Jared said, in order to appease the far-left progressives by saying, like, I understand your trauma. I understand, and I'm sorry. I'm sorry. I'm sorry, too. I'm sorry that this is the new low that you've reached in an attempt to gain power. That's the part of this that kind of blows my mind. And I think about a lot of politicians here in Massachusetts, Stephen Lynch, Seth Moulton, Elizabeth Warren. But there's a part of me that thinks she does really believe some of this crap that she spews out. But a lot of these guys, I do think deep down, as evidenced by that comment that Seth Moulton once made, I do think deep down they know when something is right versus when something is wrong, but their thirst, their desperation for power supersedes all of that. And that does kind of confuse me, because I'm like, at the end of the day, and I hate that expression at the end of the day, but I'm going to use it one time here. At the end of the day, don't you have to look yourself in the mirror? Don't you have to live with yourself? Don't you have to go home and you see your wife and your two kids and they're like, thanks, Dad. Thanks for having our back up there. Yeah, you really great showing. You really made us proud. Remember that one time you stood up for us? Glad to see that it didn't last long. Glad to see you reversed it tonight on the debate stage. Hope that's the thing that puts you over the edge. Hope that's, and it's like, is it worth it? Okay, let's say that by doing that, by having no spine, no backbone, no moral compass, no principles, no loyalty to your family, no loyalty to sanity. Let's just say, in a hypothetical world, and I don't think it will, but let's say that's the thing that makes the difference in Seth Moulton beats Ed Markey. My best friend, Ed Markey. I'd be so sad to see him go. Let's just play that out. Are you happy that, like, this is what you had to do to get there? I guess I can't get into the mind of these politicians. I really can't understand it. I think mostly because I don't want this kind of power. I wouldn't want this kind of power anyway. But the lengths that they'll go to, the depths that they'll dive to, in order to get a shot at this power, is very confusing to me. So that's what's going on here.

0: that's your Massachusetts check-in. And I just thought it was the most defining moment of the debate for Seth Moulton. You have one chance to either... And then at the same time, the Seth Moultons of the world are looking at the DSA candidates and they're trying their best to warn the establishment that, hey, this isn't going to be good for us. We need to come up with better candidates. The DSA is really, it's catching like wildfire and they might not do well in the general. But then when you're faced with even a little bit of pushback, you fold like a cheap suit. You just fold like a lawn chair. Okay, so good luck. The DSA is going to take over this party. Yesterday, I didn't play the clip, Jerry, but maybe you can take pity on me and pull it up from yesterday. James Carville was talking about this DSA takeover. And I think he was talking about Hassan Piker. Now, if you don't know Hassan Piker is a streamer. He's a 9/11 apologist. He thinks we deserve 9/11. He's an anti-Semite. He's very close with this candidate who's running in Michigan, who's probably going to win the Democratic primary, which is going on today in Michigan, and that's Abdul El Sayed. He's running against this woman, Haley Stevens. She's the lady who talks like this and says, you gotta get out there and you gotta vote and we're gonna give it to them. Hoorah! Hoorah! I actually really like her. She's matching my energy. She's matching my energy and I like her. But I do think she's gonna get beat out by El Sayed. And part of the reason that he's such good friends with Hassan Piker is because if you listen to his views on Israel, you'll understand. You'll understand why these two are buddy-buddy. Makes a lot of sense. So Carville was talking about this new takeover, which again, like, you have Seth Moulton, you have Carville, you have all these people who have egged this on and been a part of this and never said to their party, hey, let's be adults here. No, no, no. They told all these young people, oh, this is great. 86, 47, this and that, free this, free that. And now it's gotten out of control and Carville's pissed. Carville can't stand it. And so listen to what he said on Fox.
1: So where should Democrats draw the line on this stuff?
2: Whatever Scott Galloway says, I believe it. I think that he's one of the smartest, most cogent, brilliant analysts that there is. And I'm not sure what to understand what Madonna is doing, but to about the larger Democratic Party post the election in Michigan going forward. I am not going to be in the same party with Hassan Piker. I can tell you that right now. If he becomes a force in the Democratic Party, I'm out of here. I have no intention of ever being in the same political party with that guy. Mm-hmm. Now, I think that a majority, overwhelming majority of Democrats agree with me. But this idea that we're going to seize the means of production and just go look at the DSA platform. You don't have to look any further than that. And, you know, Jackie, it may be that the two-party system is just going to be under tremendous stress here in the coming months. I mean, you see it in
0: all right, all right. I got to pause it there. Number one, Jared, I don't know if it's when he's angry, the twang comes out a little bit more, but I love his accent. I love the way he talks. I really do. As crazy as he is, I could listen to it all day long. The part about this that makes me laugh, and if you're not sure what he's talking about with Scott Galloway, that was the podcaster who, again, ushered in all these Democrat policies, and I was shocked that Mamdani made this research or this very searchable database for the pied-à-terre tax in New York City, which, by the way, he keeps saying it's for properties that are $5 million. It's not. It's properties that are like $1 million or over. So that's another big lie that he told Mamdani, just added to the list. But Scott Galloway, as someone on social media put it, the guy who's pushing the party of leopards eating people's faces is shocked when the leopard turns around and eats his face. He's shocked by this. Why would he do this to us? James Carville's the same way. So James Carville's saying, if I'm not going to be in the party of Hassan Piker, it's me or them. Jamesy, Jimothy, I got to tell you something. It's them. The party is no longer yours. This big tent that you all kept talking about, this big tent is off and running. Okay? The party's happening. You got El Sayed. You've got Mamdani. You've got this woman, Francesca Hong. It's you're done. You're done. And if you think they're going to turn around with their pitchforks And they're abolish the means of production T-shirts and look at James Carville in his polo and say, oh, we need that guy with the baseball hat who had a good slogan in 1992. They don't care about you, James. You're done. It's over for you. It's over for any James Carville, any of these establishment people. Say goodbye, because you didn't do anything when you could have. You said it's like five people. It's like five people. Well, now you're part of a party that's like five people. And the rest of the party is just, it's moving on without you. Train is leaving the station. Whether or not these DSA candidates are going to do well in Wisconsin and Michigan, I don't know. But people like James Carville and Scott Galloway and Seth Moulton have no one to blame but themselves. We'll be right back.
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3: A63 says, one thing that can happen is Democrats being allowed into the Republican Party, period. I don't think that's a risk. I don't think that I've been seeing that. I mean, they'll have to start their own party, I guess. That doesn't usually lead to success, but hey, maybe they can be the first. 508 says, only a volleyball. Remember the girl that got hit in the field hockey game? Well, you know what, 508? I made the volleyball example because at Trump's State of the Union once, I remember he brought in a female athlete who had been hurt by a volleyball from a biological man. But I'm glad you brought up field hockey, because not even to get into the issue of men and women's sports, which we are going to cover as the show goes on, because there's updates on that coach who wore the Trans Kids Belong t-shirt, that things aren't going well for her. And we'll talk about that. But I'm glad someone brought up field hockey, because I've tried a lot of sports in my day, and there was a variety of different reasons why I was terrible at sports. I'm not very coordinated. I'm not very fast. I'm not very aggressive. But I was also scared. I was also a scaredy cat. And one of the things that scared me, because I did play field hockey in middle school and maybe a little bit in high school, that ball, that field hockey ball, Jared, is like, it is. If that thing hits you in the mouth,
4: yeah, it's
3: you're
4: practically
3: done.
4: It's a pool ball, basically.
3: Yeah, you're done. I always thought I would be standing around at practice, thinking to myself, "How can they let us do this? How is this?" And you can tell, and that's why I was such a great member of the team, because I'm just sitting around waiting for someone to step in. I'm waiting for someone to have the eureka moment that I'm having on the field and look at this ball that we're chucking around with these wooden sticks and say, this is dangerous. This is too much. If this hits, and you don't even have helmets on. You have like the little glasses, I think, maybe. I don't even think you have the glasses like you do in lacrosse. I think you're just regular. And then
4: there's maybe a thin bar that covers your mouth, kind of. But that's it.
3: Yeah, maybe a mouth guard. But I never understood how field hockey was just happening. I'd be on the field thinking, there's going to be some point today where they decide this is all over, because it's too dangerous. 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Jared, what is the poll question and what are the results thus far?
4: Today's poll question, which you can vote in at HowieCarshow.com, is who is going to win the Democratic Senate primary in Michigan, Abdul El-Sayed or Rep. Haley Stevens?
3: As much as I like Rep. Haley Stevens, I like her pizzazz. She's got this je ne sais quoi quality to her that I appreciate. And she's enthusiastic. Sorry that a woman's being enthusiastic and you guys can't handle it. And as much as I like her, I don't think she's going to win. I think it's going to be Abdul El-Sayed. He's just very popular. He's walking around with those tight T-shirts on, hanging out with influencers and streamers, and he's got the wind at his back right now.
4: Yeah, 88% of the audience for Abdul El-Sayed. Rep. Haley Stevens at 12%.
3: He's a socialist honk. And we'll be right back. Call in if you want to weigh in, 844-500-4242.
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6: This is a Bloomberg Money Minute. Iran now considering allowing European nations to remove the mines that it laid in the Strait of Hormuz. Could be part of a bigger deal to reopen and normalize tanker traffic in that waterway as hopes rise for some kind of agreement between the U.S. and Iran. With that, the Dow is soaring up more than 900 points, 1.7% higher. The Nasdaq, 2% higher. The S&P, 1.5% higher. And oil, down nearly 6%, $75.65 a barrel at this hour. With all kinds of World Cup promotions, new value menu items, and other changes, McDonald's customers were a bit confused and not too happy, which led to the chain posting its slowest sales growth in more than a year in the spring quarter. Now it's replacing its president of U.S. operations, launching a new multi-year marketing and promotion plan to boost sales. And Halloween creep has begun. Those pop-up Spirit Halloween stores just opened the first one of the season in New Jersey, and they plan to open nearly 1,600 this year, the most ever. Tom Busby, Bloomberg Radio.
7: ABC News, I'm Chuck Sievertson. Acting Attorney General Todd Blanche was confirmed in past hours by the Senate Judiciary Committee along party lines. He can only afford to lose two senators in the next vote, says ABC's Catherine Falders in Washington.
8: He still does have a challenge with the full Senate. He will likely get through, but that doesn't mean it's going to be smooth sailing between now and presumably Saturday night is when that full vote for Blanche, at this point at least, will likely be.
7: What started as a boil water advisory because of a pump station outage is now being investigated as a cyber attack in Clayton County, Georgia, says local media. Oil prices are higher amid uncertainty over the Strait of Hormuz and the Iran war. Immigration officers arrested a University of Maryland pharmaceutical professor who allegedly overstayed his visa and failed to deport, says the Department of Homeland Security. A man's arrested, accused of starting the largest of the three wildfires in Spokane, Washington. This is ABC News.
9: 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A 53-year-old man has injuries after the dump truck he was driving veered off a road and crashed into Franklin County Monday. Deputies say the truck passed a large tractor trailer before entering a sharp corner at the bottom of a road near New Sharon. They said the dump truck crashed through a guardrail, fell into a stream below before hitting a concrete box culvert. Firefighters from New Sharon, Farmington, and Chesterville had to extricate the driver, who was taken to the hospital. The South Portland City Council will consider an $88 million project tonight, which would rebuild the city's aging fire and police stations, which date back to the 50s and 60s. South Portland Police Chief Daniel Ahern says their current facilities are in such poor condition that they're losing recruits.
10: They come into these facilities and then they'll go over to the new fire and police station in Scarborough and just kind of say, well, I'm going to go over there and work there.
9: According to CBS 13, the council will vote on whether to put the $88 million project before voters in November. And the Portland Hearts of Pine Soccer Club has announced plans to build a $50 million privately funded soccer stadium at Cassidy Point.
11: The club says it's entered into an agreement to acquire land at Cassidy Point, which is an industrial site on the Portland waterfront, and plans to build a soccer-specific stadium that can seat between 9 and 11,000 fans. The Cassidy Point property sits along the Four River next to the Route 1 Veterans Memorial Bridge. The site has long been used to store coal. Jason Taylor, News Radio WG.
9: And now your latest forecast from AccuWeather's Andy Robb.
12: For this afternoon, mostly sunny, a high 85, clear tonight, low 60. Clouds and sunshine around Wednesday, high 84, and Thursday's high 86.
9: It's 82 and sunny in Kennebunk. I'm Frankie Azzarotta, News Radio WGAN.
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3: Welcome back, everyone, to the Grace Curley Show. The number, if you want to join us, is 844-500-4242. We are going to talk about some of these DSA candidates because I know the primary in Michigan has a lot of people's attention, and for good reason. And we can talk about some of the polling there and what a Mike Rogers, who is the presumed Republican nominee, what a Mike Rogers-Haley Stevens matchup looks like versus a Mike Rogers-El Sayed matchup looks like, and we can talk about all that. And plus, the new socialist in town. There's always that. There's a lot of stars in this socialist party, the Democrat Socialists of America. The ironic part about the title, Jared, is none of them seem to be big fans of America. So I don't know why they even
4: Nor
3: have
4: do any
3: Amer-
4: of them seem to be American.
3: Yeah, they're not keen on the red, white, and blue. And in fact, if you actually want to zoom out a little bit, not too keen on Western civilization, period. But don't let that stop you from going in and voting for these people. Just please don't act surprised like Scott Galloway did when things go haywire. We're going to talk about it. But yesterday we were talking about Sophie Cunningham, who is getting both praise from sane people and grief from insane people over her comments about men competing against women in sports or men being in women's spaces. And a lot of young girls have felt that she has done a very heroic and brave thing by speaking out. And yeah, you can look at it and say she's just stating the obvious, but it takes courage to state the obvious in this current world we live in. And the coach, another WNBA coach who actually, the Fever played just the other night, and she actually had a conversation with Sophie Cunningham on the court. She wore a shirt that said "Trans Kids Belong" with a blazer on top. And was trying to send a message with that t-shirt. And I was trying to figure out, Jared, why it bugged me so much that this coach did that. And now I think I've been able to put it into words, okay? The reason, and I'm going to let Greg Gutfeld explain why it drives him berserk, but the reason it bothers me, what Coach Cheryl Reeve did, it's not because we have now old cuts of her complaining about men stealing women's jobs. That's ironic, but that's not why. I think it's because it's one thing not to have the courage to state the obvious or stand up for what's right or to be brave. It's one thing to not be brave. It's another thing to try to score points and virtue signal and pile on to something else, to someone else, because that person has decided to be brave. Does that make sense? It's like, if you just don't want to say anything because you don't want the grief or you're scared, that's one thing. I don't fault anyone for that. I don't come after anyone. If some people want to speak out against things, that's great. Some people don't want to speak out against things, that's okay too. But to virtue signal in order to try to gain some brownie points off of Sophie Cunningham actually having some balls and saying something that needs to be said. I do realize the irony of putting it like that, but that to me is like the weakest, slimiest, weaseliest thing you can do. You don't have the courage to come out here and do what she did. She has so much more on the line than you do, but you have the sneakiness, or you have the attention seekingness to want to come out and gain some brownie points for your stupid t-shirt. And that bugs me. And trans kids belong. Like, it also doesn't have to do with what Sophie Cunningham was saying. Sophie Cunningham never said trans kids don't belong. That's why I think it's stupid, is because it's based off a false premise. You're wearing a t-shirt where it's like a straw man argument. No one's arguing. No one is advocating for being mean to anyone or excluding anyone just to hurt their feelings. We're talking about keeping women safe, keeping girls safe, giving girls opportunities that they deserve and that they fought for, and keeping rules in place and standards in place so that females have a fair shot when they go into a swimming pool or when they go into a locker room or when they go into a basketball court. That's what we're talking about. So for you to wear this t-shirt in hopes that the people who hate Sophie Cunningham for having guts are then going to love you, to me is just like, you're such a loser. That is loser behavior from an older woman, too, to do that to a young player. She knows exactly the message she's sending when she's out there. And the message, by the way, isn't trans kids belong. That's not the message she's trying to send. The message she's trying to send is, I hate Sophie Cunningham too. I'm on your guy's side. I think she's very bad and very mean. And it's like, okay, I hope you get some validation for your t-shirt. again, going back to what I said about Seth Mullen, I hope it's worth it. I hope you can look yourself in the mirror, Cheryl. Because you know who I think can definitely look herself in the mirror? Is that Sophie Cunningham. I don't think she's standing around. When she sees all these young girls on the court holding up big posters saying, thank you, Sophie. Thanks for standing up for us. We love you, Sophie. I don't think that inside her head she's thinking, did I make a big mistake? I think she's winning this PR battle. And I don't even think she would care if she lost it, because she clearly made a decision at some point that she thinks it's worth it to say something. But I, even with the risk, I think she's winning all this. These people are making clowns of themselves. So let's play Greg Gutfeld, because he had another take on the T-shirt. This is Cut 14.
14: That shirt says it all. Trans kids belongs. That takes it right out of this little debate that we're having. How do you diagnose trans kids? What's the time frame in which you can say, ah, I have a trans kid? There's no way to do it. It's a, if there is a phase, nearly all of them exit it. This was a change in activism. Okay. Think about it. Why not wait? Kids going through a phase. Why not wait? Because they disappear.
3: Right.
14: The phase goes away. They either become gay, they become lesbian. So why do they do it? Why would you go after children? You know, childhood gender dysphoria is a transient developmental phenomenon. It's not a fixed identity. So what is behind the idea of trying to fix it? It's because the intervention actually perpetuates it. It creates a higher persistence of the dysphoria. People don't talk about this. Why do you think it bothered me so much when they talked about pronouns? Or having kids change clothes where boys dressed up as girls in drag queen story hour, or even the name changes. And why did I find that deeply immoral? Because it created a higher persistence of the dysphoria. It was a self-reinforcement, and it warped the natural development of a child. That woman wearing that shirt has no idea what she's talking about.
3: Exactly.
14: This isn't Bigfoot. This isn't wearing a Loch Ness Monster T-shirt where you know it's fake and it doesn't hurt anybody. That actually destroys lives. She's an idiot, and she's a coward.
3: Yeah, the coward part. He's right about the idiot part, too, obviously. But the coward part is what sticks out to me. Like, oh, you think this is brave? You know what's brave? Brave is making a ton of money and then saying, nah, I'm still going to say something that might take this all away anyway. I'm still brave is being beloved by everyone and then saying, yeah, maybe I'm going to lose half my audience, but I'm saying something that I believe. And it was all, by the way, when this was put politics, that because I don't think this is politics. I don't think saying men shouldn't compete against women is politics. But when it was a political issue and it was an athlete like Megan Rapinoe, they had a lot to gain from sponsors and endorsements and everything for getting politicals, because it was the right kind of politics. And man, were they praised for it. And now that it's someone who's taking a different stance, who's taking a stance that most of Americans agree with, by the way, then it's a problem. And what Greg's saying there, I think, is it's a longer conversation and probably something we're not going to be able to dive too deep into. But I think he's dead on, and I think that one of the best things that my parents did for me when I was young and I was going through something, whether it was like my first heartbreak or whatever it was, is that they listened to me. They listened to me. They didn't judge me. They listened to me, and they assured me that things would get better and that things would pass, and that life comes at you in waves, and you can't, the wave will stop at some point and you'll be able to get your footing back, but you don't need to get so lost in the wave. You don't need to feel like whatever phase you're in is the phase that's going to dominate. I remember at one point in my life, I was very bummed out. That's a nice way of putting it. But I was really bummed out. I was really hurting. I was going through heartbreak. I was really hurting. And I did think to myself, this is how I'm going to be now. And I know that sounds silly, because I'm sure everyone out there has had their heart broken at some point in their early 20s and was like, yeah, and then it ended up not being the rest of my life. But things can feel really, really permanent when you're young. And things can be really confusing, and things can feel never ending. And I think the worst thing you can do for a kid is pretend that by staying in this problem or by perpetuating it or by giving them cross puberty blockers or feeding them medication, that that's somehow the answer and that's going to fix it. I think that's a really, really dangerous and evil thing to do. I think what's a lot nicer is to say, hey, you want to talk to someone? You can talk to someone. This too shall pass. We're going to be here for you. We're going to listen. No one's going to be mad. But we're not making any of these big decisions off of feelings that you have right now, because feelings change. That's the thing about feelings. They change. If you're 18 and you decide you want to do something else, okay. But that's another question for another time. Let's see. Let's get there and see how you feel when you're 18. I don't think you'll be feeling this way. I think something might change in between now and then. And there's no time for that for Democrats, because if you allow that to happen, then like Greg said, then people do grow out of it. And then this entire group that you're creating or that you're using as political pawns disappears, or the numbers aren't where you want them to be. It's really frightening stuff. On a side note, I want to play the sound cut here from the head coach, Cheryl Reeve, because this was an old cut of her talking about men, not in women's sports, but men stealing women's jobs. This is cut 13.
15: We had more women coaching college basketball before Title IX, after Title IX, when it became mm-hmm. more important and more investment that was code for.
16: And you got paid more.
15: Man's job. You got paid yep. more. Mm-hmm. Became a man's job. And so to this day, we still don't have more women coaching in college basketball than we do men. So that same thing, apply that same thing when 2 years ago, we lost 7 WNBA coaches, right? They got fired because all of a sudden, this money, you know, became more, mm-hmm. the WNBA blew up, valuations of franchises, right? In comes the NBA folks again, who had captured for many years. In they come again, right? Now they want their franchises back and that sort of thing. Mm-hmm. It's more important again. And then we have more men. When we have NBA people. Mm-hmm. Becky Hammon being successful, you know, could lead to that. You know, but like you said, I have no problem with a larger pool. I would love for the NBA to have a larger pool for their head coach candidates and for them to mm-hmm. be women of color, et cetera. We got to keep working at it. I believe we need a task force for women of color.
3: So let me get this straight. We're very concerned about women not getting all the jobs because men are taking some of the jobs, but we're not as concerned about like a female athlete in high school not getting a scholarship because a biological man wants to take the scholarship. This really does just seem like people only care about what's affecting them directly. Do you think that's a fair assessment, Jared?
4: Absolutely.
3: Is that if it's not impacting, and you know what bugs me is when people, one of the arguments that I hear a lot about men and women's sports is like, oh, it's not happening a lot. It's not happening a lot. Just like voter fraud isn't happening a lot. Fraud in general isn't happening a lot. Illegal immigration isn't happening a lot. I've heard this one before. But the other argument of like, well, men and women, when people want to get into the testosterone and how if someone has lower levels of testosterone, they should be able to compete against women because their testosterone levels, and they really get into the weeds of the science of it.
4: Right. Like, was it an Algerian boxer in the Olympics that
3: yes.
4: was technically a woman or something?
3: Yeah, it came out years later, like the COVID origins and everything else came out years later when nobody cared anymore. But one of the reasons why I would argue that it's obvious that it does make an impact and it does make a difference is because think about all the times I report on stories of a man transitioning into a woman and dominating on the track, on the track, in the track meet, in a sport, volleyball, whatever it is. You notice, Jared, I'm not oftentimes talking about a woman transitioning into a man and wiping out the competition.
4: Yep.
3: In fact, I don't think I've ever talked about that. I don't think I've ever had a story of a woman deciding to become a man and then stealing scholarships because she was just lapping people in the swimming pool. Why is that? Why is it that it's only going one way? I feel like now I'm talking about all the fake news stories against Trump and the Republican Party. Why is it that these things only go one way? Follow the path here and you might figure out exactly what's going on. It's just absurd. 844-500-4242. We'll be right back.
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3: Welcome back, everyone, to the Grace Curley Show. We are talking about Sophie Cunningham, the WNBA, in this larger conversation about men and women's sports. I actually got into a little bit of a debate with someone recently. It was not on the air, and it didn't get too heated or anything. We were both pretty respectful. But one of the arguments this person was making was that depending on the age of transition, sometimes the biological makeup or the advantages that are so often pointed to between men versus women are not really there. And that, Jared, immediately had me responding back with, that also makes me very scared. That now, in order to point to someone qualifying to be in a men's race, we're going to start transitioning people even earlier. I don't, I'm not.

0: picture science-wise or, you know, medical-wise that this should be happening, period. But now we're talking about moving it earlier and earlier so that people can, technically speaking, meet whatever this requirement is so that they can compete against females. How young? That might actually be a good question for these candidates like Seth Moulton and Ed Markey and Abdul El Sayed. How young do you think a kid should be, or how old does a kid have to be before they can start medically transitioning? I would be very curious to hear what that number is for Democrats.
1: You know, it's interesting. I remember after, I think it was after the 1996 Olympics with the U.S., the women's Olympic gymnastics team, a huge controversy started boiling out because of the fact that these gymnasts were given puberty blockers and anti-hormone things to keep them smaller and lighter so they could be better gymnasts. It was a huge thing that there was, you know, it was the girls, they were being deformed by these drugs and they were, you know, stunting growth and things like that. It was a huge scandal that this was actually being done to people. It was And now it's a policy.
0: That's so crazy, because right when you just said that, I was like, oh, that's really freaky that they did that. And then I have to remind myself, oh, wait, that's what's being celebrated on these T-shirts. That's what's being pushed by this party. It's we've lost our ever-loving minds. But, y'all know I'm going to leave you. You know I'm going to leave you with some positivity on this subject. Women's tennis champ. Jared, you got to help me here. I'm going to mess this up. Arianna Sabalenka. She was asked about this. And let's just say she was more on the Sophie Cunningham side of things than she was on the Cheryl Reeves side of things. So perhaps, as Clay Travis put it, sanity is spreading. It's contagious. We'll be back. We're going to talk DSA candidates in Michigan on the other side. 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
7: From ABC News, I'm Chuck Sievertson. Sources tell ABC News that President Trump called Congressman Max Miller, Ohio Republican, to

0: expressed concerns over his re-election candidacy after accusations of domestic abuse against his ex-wife and daughter, which he denies. Before the call, Trump called Miller a good person. ABC News Washington Managing Editor Catherine Falders.
1: Miller used to work as a senior advisor in the White House to Trump during the first administration, but we know that at least after Trump made those comments last night, they did have a phone call, and that Trump expressed concerns over his candidacy and said it was in jeopardy. Now, according to sources, Miller did tell Trump that he was going to stay in the race. At the same time, he is facing a Wednesday deadline to drop out in order to have a special election to replace him.
0: Acting Attorney General Todd Blanche was confirmed in past hours by the Senate Judiciary Committee.
2: Every Democrat on the Senate Judiciary Committee voted against Blanche, citing his handling of the Epstein files, the prosecutions of Trump's critics like James Comey, and Blanche's past support for the DOJ's controversial anti-weaponization fund, Democratic Senator Sheldon Whitehouse.
3: Today, I think, is a sad and embarrassing day for this committee.
2: The full Senate could vote on Blanche's nomination as early as this week. With Republican Senator Mitch McConnell still absent from the Senate, Blanche can only afford to lose two Republican votes for his nomination to survive. Peter Haralambos, ABC News.
0: A man who went to prison for manslaughter years ago is arrested, accused of starting the largest of the three wildfires in Spokane, Washington. ABC's Alex Stone in Spokane.
4: The sheriff saying 14 people are unaccounted for, but incredibly, nobody has been killed or even seriously injured, despite the flames moving so quickly.
0: Oil prices are higher amid uncertainty over the Strait of Hormuz. Immigration officers arrested a University of Maryland pharmaceutical professor, allegedly overstayed his visa, says the Department of Homeland Security. You're listening to ABC News.
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7: 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Portland police not yet confirming whether a 23-year-old Falmouth man they arrested actually performed the act he's accused of. Officers arrested Theo Arrestis 2 days after it was reported by a woman that he had thrown semen from a small container at her while she was walking, while he was walking behind her near Forest Avenue and Dartmouth Street. Police have not yet confirmed what the substance was or whether they've taken a DNA sample from Arrestis. Officers say that case is still under investigation. A Quebec man was killed when he struck a tractor trailer that was hydroplaning in Somerset County. A deputy responded to the crash Monday morning on Route 201 in Moscow, where 67-year-old Sergei Pulin was pronounced dead at the scene. The driver of the tractor trailer was not injured. The crash is under investigation. Auburn City Council advanced a mobile home rent stabilization ordinance at last night's meeting. According to the Sun Journal, the ordinance caps mobile home lot rent increases at 5% or the annual consumer price index, whichever is lower. It also limits increases to once a year and requires a 90-day notice. The council will take a final vote on the ordinance at a future meeting. Washington County facing more turmoil after former county manager Renee Gray's wrongful termination lawsuit against two county commissioners. Gray's attorney, Jeff Davidson, says state law requires the county to give her a written explanation for her termination and the opportunity for a public hearing.
8: County managers are supposed to stay while the politics of the day come and go. That's the reason why they have certain legal protections.
7: According to CBS 13, a judge has temporarily blocked Gray's firing while the county case moves forward. It's recently been moved to federal court. Portland police issued 64 citations during a traffic safety enforcement operation on Monday. The department says officers focused on areas with a history of crashes, speeding complaints, and other unsafe driving behavior. Officers issued citations

0: for offenses including distracted driving and speeding, along with 42 warnings. Police say traffic enforcement efforts will continue throughout the coming weeks and months, with a focus on problem areas in the city. And now your latest forecast from AccuWeather's Andy Robb.
1: For this afternoon, mostly sunny, a high 85. Clear tonight, low 60. Clouds and sunshine Wednesday, high 84. Tomorrow night, low 65. Thursday, humid with clouds and sunshine, high 86. Friday, cloudy and humid. Some showers and a thunderstorm in the afternoon, high 85.
0: It's 81 and sunny in York. Next high tide at Portland Harbor is 343 this afternoon. 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
14: Welcome back, everyone, to the Grace Curley Show. I know there are people on the lines who want to talk about men and women's sports, and we will come back to that in just a minute here. 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And as I mentioned, it is a big day today in Michigan. The primary is today for the U.S. Senate. The presumed Republican nominee, Mike Rogers, is likely. And I did, Jared, reach out to his team. I got a contact for the Rogers team, and I asked if he would come on. And no one's responded, but I'm sure they're thinking, why on earth would we come on a show in New England right now when we're running in Michigan? But I just figured I'd throw it out there. You know, I'd like to hear.
15: You know?
14: Yeah, you got to try. And
15: you miss 100% of the shots you don't take.
14: Wayne Gretzky, Michael Scott, thank you very much. And he's going to probably face off, if I was a betting woman, which I'm not, against far-left DSA candidate in Super Hunk. He's always lifting weights, Jared, this Abdul El-Sayed.
15: It's not a red flag at all.
14: Have you noticed that? He's like Eric Swalwell.
15: I actually haven't, but
14: he's just bench pressing. Well, now your algorithm's going to be full of it.
15: Great.
14: I'm sure your phone's listening.
15: Phone's always listening.
14: He's got tight t-shirts on, and he's always pumping. What do they say? Pumping iron. And he's in the gym. He's in the gym all the time. And when you add that in with his stances on 9/11, with his stances on defund the police, with his stances on Israel, with his stances on John Fetterman, who he calls a bleep bleep. Well, guess what? You have a Democrat dreamboat in the making. You've got a guy who wants to abolish private property and the police and the Senate. And I might be confusing some of these things with other candidates, but really this is a DSA dream candidate. Okay. He's a star. And I don't want anyone to outshine him today. But I've got another lady that we have to talk about as well. And that would be Francesca Hong. I brought her up on the show before. She is running in the Wisconsin gubernatorial race, and the primary for that race has four remaining Democrats in there, and it takes place on August 11th. So that's why you've been seeing her a lot now doing the morning shows and going on all the news networks. I saw her on with Dana Perino a few days ago. She was asked about abolishing the police, couldn't give an answer. And it brings me to what I keep seeing with these candidates, which is a version of Kamala Harris. And if you don't remember this, when Kamala Harris had her moment in the sun where she was running for president, and there was happy, happy, joy, joy. We did it, Joe. Joe, we did it. Beyonce's going to come out, and she's going to sing. What's that? Oh, she's not going to sing. Okay. She's not going to sing. But she's going to say that she supports me. When Kamala had that little runway that she did to blow through $1 billion, one of the things that was

0: put a sentence together. It's insane. But she would have very, very specific, short, only friendly media conversations. And but then when she decided, when Joe said, hey, I'm not going to run, and he got, well, George Clooney said, hey, you're not going to run, Kamala Harris was crowned the Dem nominee. And again, democracy at work. They decided, no, we don't need any sort of election or primary. We're just going to make Kamala Harris the nominee because people like her so much. And she's really able to spin together a word salad. And so she starts going out on the shows, and she has no option now. She has to talk. She has to do a debate. She has to answer some questions. And really what it became... And how many days was it, Jared? Wasn't it the name of her book?
1: 107 days.
0: Thank you, sir. 107 days of her telling us that anything she had said before in her life, she did not mean. It was 107 days of walking back every stance, every comment, every tweet that she'd ever made. You know, oh, when I compared ICE to the KKK, I didn't mean that. When I said young people are stupid. That's why we keep them in dormitories. I didn't mean that. It all became like, oh, anything I said, that wasn't me talking. That was old Kamala. This is new Kamala. Don't worry about all the old stuff. That's not coming into play. When I just spent the last 4 years ignoring the border crisis, don't even think for a second that's the energy I'm bringing into the new administration. Forget about it. That's what all these DSA candidates are doing. And I find it weird because, like, so here's an example. Abolishing prisons. Francesca Hong has to walk that back. Abolishing the police. Abdul El-Sayed has to walk that back. Calling to assassinate Trump. Francesca Hong has said that, but now she has to tone down the rhetoric and walk it back. Canceling Thanksgiving. Francesca Hong, the Wisconsin gubernatorial candidate, has said that, but now she has to walk it back or, you know, move on from it and avoid the issue and pivot. And I just want to point out that for a bunch of wunderkinds that are going to solve all the world's problems with their socialist agendas, with their economic ideologies that are going to put capitalism to shame, for a bunch of people who have all the answers and have never been wrong and have no humility and want to tell you that you didn't build that and you didn't earn that, and we're going to take that away from you, and we're going to tax you more. And if we tax you more, we're going to be able to build more things. And we're going to build free. We're going to build grocery stores where the products are 30% off. We're going to have free buses. And when none of that stuff materializes, too bad. Because we're still better people than you are because we're socialists. We care. Okay, comrade? When none of that stuff works out, then what? But the thing I find funny is they have all these ideas that are going to lead us to this utopia. Okay, just look at NYC. NYC. Three bags, $2, one me. They have all these great ideas that are going to lead us to their socialist utopia. And then the second they get asked about it, they're running away from their previous comments. I just don't get it. These DSA people don't want to talk about all their great ideas right before a primary. Explain that one to me. It's like when Obama told the left-wing party that he had created, essentially, he told them to stop saying defund the police, like that snappy slogan, defund the police. Not because, Jared, he thinks it's a bad idea. You'll notice if you go back in those interviews, he never says that. But because he doesn't say, like, oh, the police are essential or, you know, God, I've had secret service. I've had guys with guns protecting me for the last however many years. No. He doesn't say any of that. He explains how that kind of slogan, defund the police, turns people off. You lose a bunch of voters. So the game is you can harbor these intense feelings of hate against America and Thanksgiving and the police and the Senate and all these other institutions that make up what this country is. You can harbor all this intense hate towards Western civilization and the nuclear family. And that's all great. That's all super swell. But you got to keep it hush-hush until you get into office because you got to convince some of these moderates or independents who can be easily bamboozled that you are not looking to fundamentally transform the country. Ipso facto, if you can do that, if you can convince them that everything you've ever said, every comment you ever

0: or maybe you don't actually mean, and that it was taken out of context, or that you were tired that day and you just, it was off the cuff, or you were younger and your views have transformed and evolved, then you might actually get a chance to do just that. You might get a chance to get in there and transform the country. You just got to trick them first. So let's go through some of these cuts. Let's start with Francesca Hong being asked about Thanksgiving by Caitlin Collins. She has previously said that she thinks Thanksgiving should be canceled. This is cut four.
1: One thing that they brought up as well was a post from you in 2021 where you said Americans should cancel Thanksgiving, should have done this in 1621. The post has been deleted. Republicans have been highlighting it. Do you still believe that Thanksgiving should be canceled?
0: Do you know what I'm going to say? I want to see how predictable I am. Do you know what I'm going to say? Here's what I'm going to say. Why is Caitlin Collins, why can't she just say, do you think you said you think Thanksgiving should be canceled. Do you still think Thanksgiving should be canceled? Why does she have to say, you deleted it. Republicans keep pouncing on it. This is what they're saying. They've highlighted this. They're seizing on it. They're making it a big deal. What do you say? Why do you have to put us in as the middleman? It's true. She said it. So why not just ask the question based off the facts that you have? You felt this way. Do you still feel that way? It's not that hard. It's not that hard. These people make so much money to get these cushy jobs where they sit around and they yell at people like RFK Jr. and they tell all of us we're not experts and they tell all of us we're dumb and we don't get it and we're being part of a cult. And then meanwhile, you can't ask the most basic question without couching it with, well, Republicans, they keep pointing out the fact that you said this crazy thing. Well, did she say the crazy thing? Did she post the crazy thing? Then that should be the story. It's not the fact that I saw that she posted the crazy thing or that I'm concerned that she posted the crazy thing. It's that she posted it. So just ask her about it. Sorry, Jerry, play the rest.
1: Republicans have been highlighting it. Do you still believe that Thanksgiving should be canceled?
2: I'm a chef, and one of the first meals that I made that was for the community when I was 16 was a Thanksgiving meal. You know, I always think my hospitality background in owning a restaurant for 7-8 years, that bringing folks around the table to share conversation and build community is always a good thing. But Thanksgiving is also a time that's incredibly painful for many people in our communities. And so I think there I wanted to make sure that people understood that there are multiple views, but views can evolve. And the position that I'm running for right now, and I think my background as a chef, will actually help me become a better governor that's able to bring more people to the table.
0: I want to just fill you guys in on what would have happened if Caitlin Collins had been interviewing a Republican. About two phrases into that long, rambling sentence, Caitlin Collins would have been saying, yes or no, yes or no, is it a yes or no? If you were president today, forget president, let's play a hypothetical that we're actually dealing with. If you were a king for the day, Francesca, would you cancel Thanksgiving? Thanksgiving's tomorrow. You have the power to cancel it. Do you cancel it? Yes or no? There's a lot of people on social media pointing out that this should become a standard question now for Democrats. Do you want to cancel Thanksgiving? So yeah, let's have it like this. Do you think we should cancel Thanksgiving? Yes or no? That's question number one. Question number two. At what age do you think it's okay for a child to decide to transition with puberty blockers or medical intervention? We just need an age. We don't need any long windup of I'm a chef, I was a swimming coach, I was a... Yes or no? It's a yes or no. Answer it. These are questions that would actually really cause a lot of struggles. And I'm not just talking about for Francesca Wong. And I know that the real takeaway with that is this crazy woman wants to cancel Thanksgiving. But I'm a little bit thrown off by the way she answers things. Very robotic. She does not have the charisma of Mr. Hunk pumping iron in the gym, who's friends with Hassan Piker. She doesn't have that same kind of charm. Everybody's talking about weight loss injections because the results are so dramatic. They work by lowering blood sugar and reducing appetite. So what if you're looking to lose weight, but you're not interested in the painful weekly injections, especially when you hear about some of those intense side effects? Well, that's why doctors created a weight loss supplement called Lean, and the results are remarkable. 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
0: Welcome back, everyone. I could have done a poll question today, like, what's the craziest stance that Francesca Hong has ever had? Because the Thanksgiving one for today is pretty wild, but we're just getting started.
14: Should have canceled that in 1621.
0: These are great questions. I should ask people to send in, like, what's your best question? You have 10 Democrats on a debate stage. What question are you asking them that you think is really going to tell you whether or not they've gone completely crazy yet? Some of these people have. Some of these people have gone full crazy. Some of them have not. And whether or not they want to admit it is a different story. Let's do the poll question here, and we'll play more sound cuts from Francesca Hahn. I also want to play this sound cut of Pete Buttigieg saying we need to tax people more so we can build high-speed trains. How's that working out in California? Well, again, I just want specifics, Jared. What number? What's the number we have to reach? What's the fair share we have to reach? How many taxes? How much tax money does Gavin Newsom or Pete Buttigieg or any of these people need to actually build something? Because the numbers,
10: hey, it's Pete, I'm here at the office.
0: The money that's being brought in is not enough, they tell us. But the money that you have is producing absolutely nothing. Say it again. How's that train doing? I'd hate to be wrong on this, Jared.
14: The old adage, Grace, how much more do you need to be taxed? How much more do you get?
0: Jared, you're the California boy. Have you heard from any of your friends back there about that high-speed train? Is it moving and shaking yet?
14: They have yet to see it in operation.
0: Yeah. Yeah. Well, we're waiting with bated breath. We'll get that as soon as we get Gavin Newsom's tax returns. He let like 10 people in to look at them and then write down on a pad and paper what was in his tax return. So transparency is the California way. Today's poll question is brought to you by Perfect Smile. 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Jared, what is the poll question and what are the results thus far?
14: Today's poll question, which you can vote in at GraceCurlyShow.com, is who's going to win the Democratic Senate primary in Michigan, Abdul El Said or Rep. Haley Stevens?
0: Abdul, I think.
14: 79% of the audience now says Abdul El Said, 21% for Rep. Haley Stevens.
0: I mean, what I've been reading is like this Democrat, Michigan, whatever, the Senate race is already kind of in his rear view. People are talking about him for 2028. This is what Pete Buttigieg is going up against. A lot of these Democrat establishment players who have been told over the years that they have a path to the White House, that they have a path to the presidency, they should be shaking in their boots right now, because the DSA, as loathsome as it might be, is churning out stars. We'll come back to this. We'll talk more about it. And I've got Pete Buttigieg in the news and so much more. Stick with us.
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0: ABC News, I'm Chuck Severson. Sources tell ABC News that President Trump called Congressman Max Miller, Ohio Republican, over his re-election campaign after accusations of domestic abuse, which he denies. ABC News Washington Managing Editor Catherine Falders.
1: Trump expressed concerns over his candidacy and said it was in jeopardy. Now, according to sources, Miller did tell Trump that he was going to stay in the race.
0: Acting Attorney General Todd Blanche was confirmed by the Senate Judiciary Committee. Blanche can only afford to lose two Republicans in the full Senate vote ahead. ABC News legal contributor James Sample.
2: Technically speaking, what changes is the title. Practically speaking, what changes is very little.
0: Oil prices are higher amid uncertainty over the Strait of Hormuz. Secretary of State Marco Rubio.
3: Suffice it to say there's been progress made in those talks, but not finality yet. We're hoping that will happen very shortly.
0: A man is arrested, accused of starting the largest of the three wildfires in Spokane, Washington, that has burned many homes. This is ABC News.
4: 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A woman from Maine is recovering after an ATV crash in New Hampshire. Conservation officers received a call about a crash on the Yamaha Connector Trail in Berlin, New Hampshire. It's about 15 miles west of the Maine state line. They said the rider tried taking a left on a rocky, uneven part of the trail, then lost control and fell off the ATV. The woman suffered numerous injuries and was taken to the hospital. Officers said she was not wearing a helmet. South Portland City Council will consider an $88 million project tonight, which would rebuild the city's aging fire and police stations, which date back to the 1950s and 60s. South Portland Police Chief Daniel Ahern says their current facilities are in such poor condition that they're losing recruits because of it.
5: They come into these facilities and then they'll go over to the new fire and police station in Scarborough and just kind of say, well, I'm going to go over there and work there.
4: And the council will vote tonight on whether to put the measure before voters in November. And a new deli and butcher is opening up in Portland's Old Port. Sawyer's Butcher and Deli is set to open Friday morning at the former Thistle and Grouse restaurant on Cotton Street. The whole animal butcher shop will also offer sandwiches, hot dogs, grab-and-go items, and beer and wine. According to the Press Herald, the owner says the shop will source beef from farms throughout Maine. And now your latest forecast from AccuWeather's Andy Robb.
6: For this afternoon, mostly sunny, a high 85. Clear tonight, low 60. Clouds and sunshine Wednesday, high 84. Tomorrow night, low 65. Thursday, humid with clouds and sunshine, high 86. Friday, cloudy and humid. Some showers and a thunderstorm in the afternoon, high 85.
4: 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I'm Frankie Azzarotta, News Radio WGAN.
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8: Whenever we figure out a way to make sure you can't hide all of your wealth from or all of your income from being fairly taxed, very wealthy people will figure out some other place to hide it.
9: Yeah.
8: And then we'll have to develop a new policy to deal with that. But I guess my point is that's okay. Too often we have just hesitated to do anything, refused to do anything because it might be hard or because it might not last.
9: Yeah.
8: But if the idea that somebody will figure out a way around this law meant that you shouldn't have the law, that would be an argument against having any law.
9: Mm-hmm.
8: So it's messy. It's hard. But I am sure that if we had a more reasonable rate of taxation on capital gains and on corporate income, and if we made it harder to pass along wealth without, especially inherited wealth, without paying any taxes on it, or some of these other maneuvers like this borrowing thing you're talking about,
9: mm-hmm.
8: we would have a fairer country because we'd still have capitalism. There'd still be lots of motivation and lots of reason to innovate and build a business and create jobs and do all the things that very wealthy people have done. And also, we would be out of this doom loop we're in where they're saying, well, we can't possibly have as good health care as other countries. We couldn't possibly do something like, I don't know, fast trains here in the United States. We couldn't possibly have rural hospitals be properly funded or public education. Of course we can.
10: I want to go back to the high-speed rails there because I think that's actually the perfect example. I don't think he meant to use it as the perfect example, but how much did they spend on the high-speed rail in California that I had just asked Jared about? That I don't think they've put down any of the tracks for this high-speed rail, and yet they spent billions of dollars on it. And actually, Steve Hilton replied back to this. And this

0: same interview, by the way, where Pete Buttigieg says he wants to abolish the U.S. Senate and the Electoral College. And then he's like, I still can't believe that anybody considers this radical. This is an attempt by a fairly, I would actually say a pretty smart Democrat is Pete Buttigieg compared to the rest of the Democrats, to try to align himself more with what he sees as the new version of the Democrat Party, the Francesca Hongs, the Abdul El Sayeds, like AOC. And AOC at one point was more like a Pete Buttigieg than she was a DSA candidate. She was really playing it safe. But a lot of these people now, especially the younger people who have presidential aspirations, they don't want to lose out on the ability to be part of this movement that's generating all this buzz. Now, that could backfire. That could backfire. And not just because people are pointing out, hey, you know, we spent billions of dollars on this high-speed rail and nothing ever materialized, but also because, and here's the tweet from Steve Hilton, Mayor Pete seems to think the only reason we haven't built high-speed rail is a lack of money. Does he know it's already $200 billion over budget and 6 years late, and they haven't laid a single mile of track in California's high-speed rail? Maybe stick to potholes, Pete. And he talks about tax, you know, raising taxes. I just want to remind people, I think when he was running for president, he supported raising corporate taxes from 21% to 35%. So, yeah, there's definitely going to be an incentive for people to, you know, create things and try to have success if you're taxing them like that, if you're taking away that much of their profits and their income. I mean, sure, that's one way to do it. That's one way to motivate people. But I hate this idea that all we need is a little bit more of your money, because I've seen what you've done with the money so far, and I don't think I'm alone when I say I'm not very impressed. But I think the panic that is ensuing here with this party is that people, Jared, right now are hedging their bets. You know, and you've got some guys like Pete who are kind of walking the middle line. He's not going to come out like El Abdul Sayed and say that I want Chuck Schumer gone. He's not going to say anything like that in case this doesn't go the way that these DSA candidates think it will. But he also wants to, you know, let the alligator know that he's one of the good ones in case this alligator does gain control, and then it will give him a little bit more love and not eat him. So that's what I think you're seeing a lot of here with these Democrats, is they're walking this fine line. Do I stick with the establishment Democrats who, for as long as they've been in office, as long as they've been part of this party, that's been the way to do things? You listen to the Pelosi's, you listen to the Chuck Schumer's, you listen to the Hakeem Jeffries. That's who you listen to. And now there's a huge change. Whether or not that change is going to lead to success in the general is one thing, but they want to make sure that on the off chance it does, on the off chance that Abdul El Sayed or Francesca Hong or any of these radical Democrat socialists catch fire and have success, that they can be part of it, that they're not left out in the rain with James Carville. It's just them and James Carville screaming into his Mac, screaming into his video camera. Like, I don't want to be, oh no, oh no, what have I done? It's just me and James Carville outside the tent getting rained on. And he's so angry, and every time he talks, he spits on me. You don't want that. So let's play a little bit more of Francesca Hong here, because I find this amazing. And this is, we played the cut when she's asked about Thanksgiving. Now let's see when Caitlin Collins asks her about prisons, which at one point she did say she wanted to abolish them. This is cut five.
1: Do you still hold the view that you laid out in May, which was that in a perfect world, it would be a world without prisons?
2: I think talking about what may be aspirational and then understanding the role of the governor, what they can and cannot do, and what is implementable right now, these are different conversations. If we're going to be serious about public safety and ensure that everyone's human right to feel safe is what we are trying to do, we have to make sure that the system right now that is incarcerating more Black and brown men than any other state in the country right now, where we have our schools are having to go to referenda just to try to figure out if they can keep the lights on. making sure that we are delivering solutions, not focusing on labels or slogans. Because
0: I'm sorry. I know that the socialist robot has to take over for all these answers, but can you just give us a yes or a no? Can you, or at least give us some lyrics from Imagine by John Lennon? You may say I'm a dreamer. I'm really understanding now, Jared, as I get older, why that's all these people's favorite song, all these socialists, because John Lennon, like all these people, was big on talking about no possessions and then had a lot of possessions. He was big on talking about imagine, he was aspirational, but he wasn't so big on walking the walk as far as not having possessions. And I think that's something that they can relate, connect to through the music. Okay, this is Francesca Hong. Now we've moved on to Pod Save America. And listen, you know, I just gave Caitlin Collins grief for the way she's setting up these questions, but this is even better. What's this guy's name again, Jared? I always forget. It's John Favreau?
3: Yeah, John Favreau.
0: John Favreau, not the actor.
3: Different John Favreau.
0: He's one of the Obama bros, and he was the one who was super big on Grand Platner. Really great judge of character this guy is. He thought Grand Platner got two thumbs up. Now he's telling people, you know, he's still giving people his 2 cents on certain candidates. And so he's sitting down with Francesca Hong and asking her the hard questions. Take a listen to this lead up. This is Cut 6.
4: Your 2020 posts supporting defunding the police, quote, as a first step towards abolishing the police, which in a separate post you said, quote, exists to uphold white supremacy. Now, I know you've said you're not running to defund the police. It's not something you can do as governor, and that people's views can evolve. I'm wondering how your views on policing have evolved since 2020.
2: My views have only become stronger in that I'm serious about public safety, and I will not abolish the police. My views are that people are struggling right now and need basic needs met. And I want to focus on stopping violent crime and giving law enforcement the resources and the training that they need, but ensure that we are also holding accountable law enforcement that does not follow the law.
0: Now, if you're disgusted by John Favreau and you're like, what kind of softball question was that? Why don't you tell me how your views have evolved? Just keep in mind, this is the guy who asked Hassan Piker, when you say Hamas is 1,000 times better, what do you mean by that? What do you mean by that? He wanted Hassan Piker to walk back his views on Hamas. He's like, I know that you say these things about Hamas, but you don't actually like Hamas. And Hassan Piker was like, no, I do. I really do. The thing I said that you're trying to convince your audience of idiots is not what I meant. I did mean. So I'm telling you here on your show, it's exactly what I meant. And they still won't believe me. It's that they still won't take, you gotta take people at their word. Well, not their word 3 days before their primary where they're telling you, I've evolved and this is why I think Thanksgiving is actually really yummy because I'm a chef and I think police are great. And things can change, and people change, and things happen, and that's why we are here. No, take people at their word about what they believe, and listen to them, and vote based off that. Not what they tell John Favreau when they're trying to get the gullible voters out there to come out and support them. God, it is so pathetic. It's just pathetic. And I mean, obviously, shame on John Favreau, but you have to have shame, and he clearly does not. I wanted to switch gears here, though, just for a minute, and go to another socialist star, Zohran Mamdani. Now, this is a guy who has been very vocal about some of the wonderful things he wants to do for New York City. We focused on the free buses, which I don't know if people have seen that Ed Markey and Ayanna Pressley teamed up, and they want to bring free buses to the entire country. To the tune of $25 billion. Do you see? Look at my bus! The wheels on the bus go round and round.
5: Wheels on the bus go round and round.
0: I actually like the way I just phrased that. $25 billion free buses. Have you ever heard of anything? This is the Democrat Party in a nutshell. $25 billion for free. Wink, wink, wink, double wink, buses. What could possibly go wrong? But Mayor Zohran Mamdani has not just promised free buses, I think he's since walked that back. He also promised to arrest Bibi Netanyahu. He's walked that back. And one of the big things, though, was grocery stores. He's going to build these grocery stores, and they're going to offer food to New York City residents for 30% less than other stores. So 30% less than the average price. And it's a discount. It's a discount for New Yorkers. And yesterday, he was explaining how they're going to differentiate between who's residents of New York City and the people who aren't, the scammers who are trying to get the 30% discount. This is cut two.
6: How are you going to keep people from taking advantage of that, that deal, basically? And is there going to be a limit on the number of items that someone can take that are discounted at that level from that essential basket?
7: So our RFP makes very clear that this is a program for New Yorkers to be able to put food on the table, not a program for people to be able to make a quick buck through reselling. I'm going to pass it over to our EDC head, GPAC, to add some additional details.
8: Yes, if you look at our RFP for the operator, we are looking to make sure that we target New Yorkers, whether it be at sort of a library card esque, and also we manage who's buying and that is focused on everyday New Yorkers. So we are mindful of that, and so we're going to make sure that we have all the things in place to ensure that that does not happen.
0: Sounds pretty racist to me. How are you going to make sure? I know she said library card esque. How are you going to make sure that people who are not New Yorkers are not taking advantage of this 30% discount? How would you ever do that without asking for an ID? Even a library card I consider racist, by the way.
3: Yeesh. Anything. Hope no married women want to get groceries.
0: Right, right. Or, some of the other groups that we've been told can't get access to identification. There's a lot of groups out there that we've been told by Democrats, this is Jim Crow 2.0, if you require people to find IDs or to get licenses, you might as well just call yourself Jim Crow 2.0, Jim Eagle. And now the grocery stores in New York City are going to ask people for IDs to buy food? And so, naturally, people ran with this because it is pretty hypocritical. And then Zohran Mamdani does what he does best, and he walks that back. Can I have cut three? This is On with Joy Reid.
7: When we're talking about a city-run grocery store, one in each borough, which, by the way, you do not need an ID to shop at, no matter what you've just heard in the news of today, we're talking about actually addressing the question of skyrocketing grocery prices. We've seen in the last, 6 or 7 years alone, an increase in grocery prices of around 30%. And we are going to be delivering.
0: So I hate to interrupt because I'm sure I'm sure Joy Reid was going to get to it eventually. Number one, why is he going on Joy Reid's podcast? That should be everyone's first concern. But number two, if you are not going to ask for ID, how are you going to prove that people are from New York and aren't just coming in and taking this discount? Are you going to ask them to sing part of Empire State by Jay-Z and Alicia Keys, and if they can do like the first verse without making any mistakes, they get the discount? What's going to be the test here? What's going to be the test to make sure? Are you going to show them a picture of like five iconic New Yorkers and see if you get three out of five, you get the discount? What is going to be the system? And your person, your head of whatever her title was, set a library card. So, yeah, it does seem like you guys are asking for some sort of identification. It might not be a license. It's starting to get to the point now where you're going to need more identification to shop at the socialist grocery store and to shovel the streets in New York City than you are going to need to go to vote. And that worked out really well in New Jersey because there's no fraud going on. There's no fraud going on anywhere. But just know, you're going to need your papers, please, if you want to shovel in the city of in New York City, or if you want to get bananas at the 30% off grocery store. But besides that, IDs are racist. Unless you want to shovel, or unless you want to buy groceries. In which case, IDs are just, it's just a way to ensure that everything's fair. Makes sense. Makes total sense. When we come back, we're going to play a cut from Aaron Rodgers. He's one of the people that I do think can take a huge victory lap on the downfall of Dr. Fauci, and he does just that, so stay with us.
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10: You know, it's funny because in all these Francesca Hong videos, Jared, she sounds so reserved and so calculated and so timid. And it's almost like you're talking to a customer service robot where there's not a real person there. And then I saw this video of her talking about 86 and Trump. Can I have cut 7?
11: In the restaurant industry, when we're out of something, we say it's 86th. And I'd say it's about f-ing time we 86 Trump.
10: It's amazing how talking about Trump, whether they're talking about assassinating him or however they want to spin it. If she wants to say James Comey with the seashells, I just thought it meant he's out of whatever. That's when they're really comfortable. That's the only time they're really confident in what they're saying. It's not when they're talking about abolishing the police and all this stuff. It's when they're talking about getting rid of Donald Trump. Then you see the real chutzpah of these Democrats. Otherwise, it's like, oh, I'm like a little deer in the headlights here. I want to play this cut from Aaron Rodgers commenting on Dr. Fauci to end the show today. Take a listen.
12: absolute criminal.

0: I'm on.
1: Can you tell us about the mindset of coming into your last season? Like, that's a real thing, it feels like. Because is everything better? Is everything funner? Is everything more awesome? Like, how do you kind of view this year versus maybe the years of the past?
0: I'm going to plead the fifth.
1: Okay. Okay.
0: Like,
2: gotta love that guy.
0: Like that absolute coward, Tony Fauci. Absolute coward.
2: Yeah. Hey, it's back, baby.
0: Are you kidding me?
1: Yeah, 111.
0: You got a pardon, and you're in front, and you pleaded over 100 times.
1: Yeah.
0: At the White House. What are you scared of, Tony?
1: Yeah.
0: I thought you were the science.
1: Yeah, yeah.
0: I thought you were. I am science, and you get up there and you can't answer a question.
3: Yeah, Rodgers never bent the knee with the vaccine mandate in the NFL, and I got a feeling he doesn't regret that. All right, everyone in Michigan, get out and vote. We'll see you guys tomorrow. Howie Carr is coming up next.
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0: WGAN, WMGX, HD2 Portland. 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
1: From ABC News, I'm Chuck Severson. Sources tell ABC News that President Trump called Congressman Max Miller, Ohio Republican, over his re-election campaign after accusations of domestic abuse, which he denies. ABC News Washington Managing Editor Catherine Falders.
2: Trump expressed concerns over his candidacy and said it was in jeopardy. Now, according to sources, Miller did tell Trump that he was going to stay in the race.
1: Senator Bernie Moreno, Ohio Republican, whose daughter is divorced from Miller, says he worries about his two-year-old granddaughter.
3: She's going to have high-definition videos. She's going to have news stories. She's going to have everything out there. She's going to read that as an adult going, what the heck happened and why is my life the subject of so much publicity? It is grotesque where we are today.
1: Moreno has publicly said his ex-son-in-law is not fit to continue in Congress. Oil prices higher amid uncertainty over the Strait of Hormuz. Secretary of State Marco Rubio.
4: Suffice it to say there's been progress made in those talks, but not finality yet. We're hoping that will happen very shortly.
1: And what's being negotiated now?
4: The denuclearization of Iran is the ultimate deal. I think the immediate deal, the one that you're seeing a lot of focus on, is the Straits. The Straits, you know, there are ships moving through the Straits. There's oil moving right now through the Straits. So the Straits are open.
1: But officials and shipping companies say a lot fewer ships than normal are daring to venture through. ABC News Chief Business Correspondent Rebecca Jarvis.
5: The price of gasoline now $4.07 across the country. That is the nationwide average, 2 cents overnight and more than 30 cents from a month ago.
1: Acting Attorney General Todd Blanche was confirmed in past hours by the Senate Judiciary Committee along party lines. The full Senate vote could happen on Saturday. ABC's Peter Haralambos.
6: Blanche's confirmation still faces one more hurdle, with at least seven other Republican senators previously expressing concerns about his nomination. Blanche can only afford to lose two Republican votes for his nomination to survive.
1: Our Peter Haralambos, and you're listening to ABC News.
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9: 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Police in Portland have not yet confirmed whether a 23-year-old Falmouth man they arrested actually performed the act he's accused of. Officers arrested Theo Arrestus days after it was reported by a woman that he had thrown semen from a small container at her while walking behind her near Forest Avenue and Dartmouth Street. Police have not yet confirmed what the substance was or whether they've taken a DNA sample from Arrestus. They say that case remains under investigation. Auburn City Council advanced a mobile home rent stabilization ordinance at last night's meeting. According to the Sun Journal, the ordinance caps mobile home lot rent increases at 5% or the annual consumer price index, whichever is lower. Also limits increases to once a year and requires a 90-day notice. The council will take a final vote on the ordinance at a future meeting. The Portland Hearts of Pine Soccer Club has announced plans to build a $50 million privately funded soccer stadium at Cassidy Point.
10: The club says it's entered into an agreement to acquire land at Cassidy Point, which is an industrial site on the Portland waterfront, and plans to build a soccer-specific stadium that can seat between 9 and 11,000 fans. The Cassidy Point property sits along the Four River next to the Route 1 Veterans Memorial Bridge. The site has long been used to store coal. Jason Taylor, News Radio WGN.
9: There was some star power at the Ogunquit Playhouse last night, where film and Broadway star Hugh Jackman made a surprise appearance. Press Herald reports Jackman appeared to sing a duet with Tony Award singer and partner Sutton Foster for a fundraising gala. Jackman and Foster performed together in a revival of The Music Man on Broadway. Playhouse says the gala raised $2.9 million to support an expansion and renovation project. And Portland police issued 64 citations during a traffic safety enforcement operation yesterday. The department said officers focused on areas with a history of crashes, as well as speeding complaints and other unsafe driving behavior. Officers issued citations for offenses including distracted driving and speeding, along with 42 warnings. Police say traffic enforcement efforts will continue throughout the coming weeks and months. They focus on problem areas in the city. And now your latest forecast brought to you by Palmer Spring Company, your fully equipped auto service center on Forest Avenue in Portland. From oil changes to alignment and suspension to brakes to major engine repair, bring it to Palmer's. Here's AccuWeather's Andy Robb.
11: For this afternoon, mostly sunny, a high 85, clear tonight, low 60. Clouds and sunshine around Wednesday, high 84, and Thursday's high 86.
9: It's 83 and sunny in South Portland. Next high tide at Portland Harbor is...

0: It's 3:43 this afternoon. I'm Frankie Azzarotta, News Radio WGAN.
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5: 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We've set aside just a small number of pre-order priced books, so be the early bird that gets the worm. 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We told you yesterday about the horrific shooting in Hyde Park, on Hyde Park Avenue, outside the Little Haiti International Restaurant the other night. And it's quite one person was killed, and four people were wounded. And we were saying about how none of the mainstream media in Boston was reporting that it was outside, that it was in this it involved this Haitian restaurant, and we didn't know who the shooter was, but we all had a pretty good idea, right? So today they arrested a guy. They announced the arrest, and we know a little bit more about him. And Oliver DeRima, he was arraigned in West Roxbury District Court. He hid from the cameras, and a not guilty plea was entered on murder and other charges stemming from the shooting death of a 26-year-old man. And it was right outside it was in the restaurant. And the victim is Kay Mani Corey Reynolds of Dorchester, pronounced dead at the hospital. DeRima of Randolph is charged with murder and unlawful possession of a firearm and ammunition. He is back in court for a probable cause hearing on September the 4th. And it's inside a Hyde Park Haitian restaurant. Jared, would you care to guess where Oliver DeRima was born? With the United States of America or some other country?
6: I'm going to say Port-au-Prince, perhaps?
5: I don't know if it's Port-au-Prince, but on a couple of arrest sheets, one from the Canton PD, because he spends a lot of time in Canton, his place of birth is listed as HT. Haiti. And so, given his age, I'm going to say that he came over as part of the temporary protected status group after the earthquake in 2010. So it's been temporary, has been 16 years, and it's given him a chance to run up an amazing rap sheet. And these are the people that Donald Trump wants to get the hell out of the country. And he's been fighting to get him out, and they run all these sob stories about how terrible it's going to be, that various industries.

cities are going to be decimated because there aren't going to be any Haitians left to work in them. Go figure. But I tell you, they, you know, if this guy had been deported, had been sent home,

0: up. Now someone's dead. But this is what the guy got away with before he murdered somebody. he's in Spall Claims Court for not paying bills. He's in probate court for parentage. Trespassing, dismissed. Affray, dismissed. Number plate violation to conceal ID, dismissed. License suspended. Operating with motor vehicle with license suspended, dismissed. Assault and battery on household member, dismissed. Non-payment of rent, disposed in housing court. Assault with dangerous weapon, Stoughton District Court, dismissed. Trafficking in cocaine, 36 grams or less, less than 100 grams, disposed by plea. Assault and battery with dangerous weapon, dismissed. Credit card, forged or uttered forged, dismissed. Uninsured motor vehicle, dismissed. And finally, he moves to Suffolk County and murders somebody, allegedly shoots them down, wounds four people in the Haitian restaurant on Hyde Park Avenue. And finally, he's being held without bail. Finally. If he had been thrown out of court, if he had been thrown out of the country when he should have been thrown out, when Trump started trying to get rid of these 300,000 Haitians that have been flopping here for 15 years, there never would have been this shooting. And there were four people killed. I mean, I'm sure they were Haitians that were shot in the restaurant. And they were probably on the verge of being sent home, too, now that their temporary protective status, TPS, has expired. But you know what they get to do now? This is another scam that you know, you don't really understand unless you're involved in the welfare industrial immigration fraud industry. U visas. You know what a U visa is? A U visa is when you're a victim of crime. So when you're a victim of crime, you can claim that you get special protection. I don't know if you've been following this, but a bunch of Indians all over the country have been running these scams, these fraudulent stick-ups of convenience stores where a lot of Indian immigrants work. And so then they run the fraudulent stick-ups, and then they call the cops, and they apply for a U visa as a victim. So these people, these Haitians that were shot on Hyde Park Avenue the other night, they will be legitimately eligible for a U visa. It won't be a scam, but it'll just allow them to remain in the country on welfare, of course, like they all are on welfare, and it'll cost us millions of dollars. Oliver DeMira. Here's a this is an affidavit from his girlfriend, who he beat up, allegedly beat up. I would like my address and all contact information impounded because Mr. DeRima and I have passed DV, domestic violence, with each other out of Stoughton District Court. Mr. DeRima has beaten me, strangled me, and held a gun to my head. He's a newcomer to our land, an undocumented Democrat. Back to her testimony. I was able to get away, and I'd like to stay away. I fear if he does have my address or any of my new contact info, he will harm me. These are the people that Mara Healey is going to have a press conference about. They're going to pass this thing. They've passed this thing. She's going to sign it, called the PROTECT Act. So she wants to prevent ICE agents from picking up the likes of Oliver DeRima. You're in Massachusetts. You're allowed to do anything you want to anybody, and you could do it up to murder, and then they finally pick you up. 860. He's got a good record of getting things dismissed. My money's on him beating it. Well, his lawyer says it's a case of mistaken identity. That's what his lawyer says. Has his mother been reached for comment? Jared?
1: He's a good boy. A very good boy.
0: That's probably not her native tongue, but it'll have to do, I guess. 201 says, Haitians in work, never heard of such a combo in North Jersey. You know what's an amazing

0: thing. Here's a stat. States with the largest Haitian populations. The states with the largest Haitian populations are Florida, New York, and Massachusetts, which together hold the vast majority of Haitian Americans and immigrants. So we're fighting way above our weight class in Massachusetts. I wonder why Haitians are so attracted to Massachusetts, especially with the weather. It couldn't have anything to do with the social services net, could it? Everything free in America. By the way, also remember, Michelle Wu says this is the safest city in America. And yet this guy comes in, this Haitian, and just shoots up the place, kills a guy, wounds four others, and just apparently made a getaway of it. 844-500-4242. Just wanted to let you know you're not going to be hearing any of these statistics about this guy and about where his place of birth was, or about his problems in the small claims and the probate court and the cocaine and the firearm. You're not going to be hearing about any of this on regime controlled media tonight. You'll be reading about it in the Herald tomorrow, but this will be the first place to see it, and we'll have a reel up with a lot of these documents actually on Instagram and TikTok a couple of hours from now. 844-500-4242. I'm Howie Carr.
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1: 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And I don't know if you've heard that about this Francesca Hong. I think I mentioned that she's the front runner to be the next Democrat nominee for governor of Wisconsin. She's the child of Korean immigrants. She's been institutionalized in mental hospitals. She says that she has a problem with her half-white son because of the proximity to whiteness. She doesn't like seeing white people eat. She seeing a Christmas trees increases her fear. But the question I want to raise here today in the poll question is, in 2020, she wrote this. She tweeted this out. Cancel Thanksgiving. Should have done this in 1621. If it takes a worldwide pandemic for us to realize we should stop celebrating colonialism and the original super spreader event that killed indigenous, misspelled, folks, F-O-L-X, I guess that's misspelled too, and women, so be it. So she was asked, last night, do you still stand by your statement that you want to abolish Thanksgiving? Just a typical Democrat, modern Democrat. Cut seven.
2: One thing that they brought up as well was a post from you in 2021 where you said Americans should cancel Thanksgiving, should have done this in 1621. The post has been deleted. Republicans have been highlighting it. Do you still believe that Thanksgiving should be canceled?
3: I'm a chef. And one of the first meals that I made that was for the community when I was 16 was a Thanksgiving meal. You know, I always think my hospitality background in owning a restaurant for 7-8 years, that bringing folks around the table to share conversation and build community is always a good thing. But Thanksgiving is also a time that's incredibly painful for many people in our communities. And so I think there I wanted to make sure that people understood that there are multiple views, but views can evolve. And the position that I'm running for right now, and I think my background as a chef, will actually help me become a better governor that's able to bring more people to the table.
1: She's a chef. By the way, her restaurant went out of business, leaving tens of thousands in unpaid debt. When she saw a Christmas tree, she writes, "I feel slightly attacked." She's attacked by a she feels attacked by a Christmas tree. That's even worse than Michelle Wu, right? Amazing. What's Jared? What's the poll question? What are the results thus far?
4: Today's poll question, which you can vote in at HowieCarshow.com, is do you support Wisconsin gubernatorial candidate Francesca Hong's proposal to abolish Thanksgiving? Yes, no, or not sure?
1: No.
4: 97% of the audience says no. 3% say yes.
1: 3% want to abolish Thanksgiving?
4: Apparently.
1: Well, I think that's early in the poll. I doubt it'll

0: I'm surprised it's even 3%.
1: And I wouldn't be a stickler about this, but the first Thanksgiving was in 1621. So could you really have abolished something before it happened? I don't know how the timelines work there.
0: Well, she said it was a super spreader event that killed indigenous people, and she can't, and she spells indigenous INDEGENOUS.
1: You're right. Why am I trying to figure this out?
0: Folks, FOLX, folks. Yeah. But, you know, this whole thing about, you know, being attacked by Christmas, this is not a, I'd forgotten about this one. But Kamala Harris, one of the front runners for the Democrat nomination in 2028 for president. I mean, she's not on top in the latest poll, the latest New Hampshire poll, but she's right up there in most of the national polls. She's also pretty damn angry about Christmas, too. Not so much Thanksgiving, but, you know, being from Canada, she probably doesn't know Thanksgiving. But Christmas is kind of like beyond, it's beyond American. So maybe that's why she's so angry about Christmas as opposed to Thanksgiving. Cut 7A.
2: And when we all sing happy tunes and sing Merry Christmas and wish each other Merry Christmas, these children are not going to have a Merry Christmas. How dare we speak Merry Christmas? How dare we?
3: How dare you?
0: How dare we speak happy tunes? Most people call them carols. Right? Or, I know, oh, the Christmas Tunes station has gone on the radio. Oh, man. Lord. 844-500-4242. 844-500-4242. We'll take your call. We're going to play some more Francesca Hong cuts. And we'll also talk about, if you want to talk about the Haitians and the murder in Hyde Park.
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5: 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U.S. job openings fell slightly in June to 7.4 million, but there's still a large number of advertised openings for jobs than there are people qualified to fill them. Economists are not worried about the strength of the U.S. labor market, though, based on the news. Also, more people quit their jobs in June, a sign of confidence that they will find a new and likely better job. Chanel's sales rose by double digits in the first half, beating luxury rivals including LVMH, as revenue in the first half of this year rose in all regions led by the U.S., where sales jumped by more than 25%. The watches and fine jewelry unit sales jumped by about 35% in the half, helped by the Coco Crush jewelry line. The privately held company publishes annual results once a year, and in May reported sales grew 1.8% to $19.3 billion in 2025. Markets are soaring with the Dow hitting 1,000 points. The Nasdaq is up over 2.5%, while the S&P 500 has gained close to 2%. Dan Schwartzman, Bloomberg Radio.
6: ABC News, I'm Chuck Sievertson. Sources tell ABC News that President Trump called Congressman Max Miller, Ohio Republican, over his re-election campaign after accusations of domestic abuse, which he denies, and that Trump told him his candidacy is in jeopardy. Senator Bernie Moreno, Ohio Republican, whose daughter is divorced from Miller.
7: This has been brutal, beyond comprehension, and if there's any minimum standard for being an elected official, as I said, he fails to meet that minimum basic standard. I don't care about the politics at all.
6: Oil prices are higher amid uncertainty over the Strait of Hormuz. Secretary of State Marco Rubio.
8: Suffice it to say there's been progress made in those talks, but not finality yet. We're hoping that will happen very shortly.
6: Acting Attorney General Todd Blanche was confirmed by the Senate Judiciary Committee today. Along party lines, the full Senate could vote on Saturday. Wall Street major indexes flirting with records. This is ABC News.
9: 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The South Portland City Council will consider an $88 million project tonight to rebuild the city's aging fire and police stations, which date back to the 50s and 60s. South Portland Police Chief Daniel Ahern says their existing facilities are in such poor condition that they're losing recruits because of it.
10: They come into these facilities and then they'll go over to the new fire and police station in Scarborough and just kind of say, well, I'm going to go over there and work there.
9: The City Council will vote tonight on whether to put the measure before voters in November. A Quebec man was killed when he struck a tractor trailer that was hydroplaning in Somerset County. A deputy responded to the crash Monday morning on Route 201 in Moscow, where 67-year-old Sergei Pulin was pronounced dead at the scene. The driver of the tractor trailer was not injured. That crash is under investigation. And a former production guru here at Portland Media Group is getting major recognition. Steve Schneider is being inducted into the Maine Association of Broadcasters Hall of Fame. Schneider worked with Portland Media Group as the head of production for more than 30 years before retiring in 2025. Schneider, along with Steve Minnick of WMTW and WAGM's Dick Palm, will officially receive the honor at the MAB Gala in South Portland in October. And now your latest forecast from AccuWeather's Andy Robb.
11: For this afternoon, mostly sunny, a high 85, clear tonight, low 60. Clouds and sunshine around Wednesday, high 84, and Thursday's high 86.
9: It's 82 and sunny in York. Next high tide at Portland Harbor is 343. 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
0: Getting a lot of comments from people about Haitians. Like 774 says, I work for the post office in Bristol County. Just this past week, I delivered their new EBT and DTA card, Department of Transitional Assistance. 95% of my route, mostly Haitians. It makes me angry, never mind their nice new cars in the driveway while I'm working 7 days and driving a 15-year-old car, laughing out loud. Listen, the Haitians built this country. It's not just the Somalis, as Michelle Wu says. It's also the Haitians. Here's a Haitian DTPS welfare recipient, Cut 21.
14: Oh, yeah, we built America. So I don't know what's going on. And Haitian, you know, they work hard. They're always on time at their work. They don't take no days off, you know, no days out. They're always there. And we built America. So I don't know what's going
0: on. We built America. How about another one that wants to tell us about how Haitians... I will give them this. They have helped make America what it is today, but I think it's very different than having built America. Cut 22.
14: This is the time for all of us to raise our voices and to say this country is also our country, is also the country of our immigrants, because we are the one who built it.
0: We are the ones who are doing the shooting on Hyde Park Avenue in Ward 18. No Americans want to shoot anybody. We will shoot people. We will shoot people. We will beat up our girlfriends. We will pass the bad checks. We will sell the cocaine. We will drive without the driver's licenses. That's what we are here for. And to set up voodoo shrines in the Healy hotels. 844-500-4242. 201 says, I will gladly give up Thanksgiving for the repeal of the 1965 Immigration Reform Act. Is that a deal? Tom, you're next with Howie Carr. Go ahead, Tom.
12: Hi, a couple of quick comments. One is that I think it's important to differentiate the genders, if I can use that word, coming into this country. Like, I think women...

0: Women obviously commit way fewer crimes than men and work harder and hold down jobs and are more responsible. So I'd be amenable to a situation where we can kick out not only illegal alien men, but kick out a bunch of native-born citizen men who aren't behaving themselves and trade them for some women.
1: I know, but that's, you know, that's not going to, you can't kick out people that were born here. I mean, I'd kick out the people that had birthright citizenship, the illegal aliens' kids, but if you've been here for a while, you can't really get kicked out. And I think that the women may be less problem, and they may have more of a tendency to work and commit fewer crimes, but They're overall, TPS women and illegal alien women are a total drain. They may be costing us, you know, maybe like hundreds of billions as opposed to trillions of dollars. But it's still a terrible drain. Thanks for the call, Tom. 844-500-4242. How about this one? She wants to 86 Donald Trump. This is Francesca Hong. She's not on the ballot today. She's on the ballot a week from today in Wisconsin, and she's going to easily beat Dirt McGurk and the other also-rans that have already dropped out of the race. And she's going to run against Republican Congressman Tom Tiffany, who you would think is going to win in a walk, but, you know, you never know. This country is as not just the Haitians and not just the immigrants who have just come in here and been handed everything and given a silver spoon as the moment they arrived. They're not the only ones that have gone crazy. Even Americans have gone crazy who've worked and have worked, their ancestors worked. They've gone nuts, too. Cut 9.
2: In the restaurant industry, when we're out of something, we say it's 86th. And I'd say it's about f***ing time we 86 Trump. He represents the utter failure of our government to keep us safe from threats, both viral and systemic.
1: What does that mean, viral and systemic? Viral and systemic. All these words that they throw around that don't mean anything.
3: Hey, Donald Trump worked at McDonald's. That's no greater or lesser than being a chef.
1: And
3: come on.
1: You know what? And you know what? Right there. That McDonald's didn't go out of business, unlike Francesca Hong's restaurant. And incidentally, she had some kind of Asian restaurant. Was she engaging in cultural appropriation by making Japanese dishes like tempura, say? Is that a Korean? That's not a Korean dish. What was she? I just want to know. You know, they want white women not to cook Mexican food on the West Coast, you know, because it's cultural appropriation. Is it cultural appropriation for her to cook anything other than Korean food? And then this is an amazing one, too. This is the one about how she has a problem because her son is biracial. He's half white. Cut 2.
2: I wasn't always aware of the struggles of other communities of color because for me, assimilation always kind of took over. And so I did marry and proximity to whiteness continues, right? My son is biracial. He's half white and half Korean. And, I think navigating, you know, what his identity is and then how people perceive him is always at the back of my mind as well.
1: Proximity to whiteness. If she were to go back to Korea, then she wouldn't have that proximity to whiteness. Has that thought ever crossed Francesca Hong's mind? When she's not, you know, getting electroshock therapy at the mental institution where she hangs out. And she's the front runner. She's the front runner. But, you know, the white people are responsible for everything bad in every way imaginable. For instance, tipping. Cut 4.
2: That is in the service industry. We are finally having this conversation about, you know, how our industry really did come from it and kind of is rooted in white supremacy, that tipping in itself. If we look at the history of tipping and how racist it is and how it has kept wages low for black people for a very long time. And if you look at tipping now, how different the scales are in terms of who receives higher percentages of tips over other folks.
1: Tipping is racist. Okay. How about defund the police? Defund the police. Now they say abolish ICE, but it's the same thing. It's just an updated version. It's like they don't say quagmire anymore. It's forever war. Defund the police has evolved into abolish ICE, but it's the same thing. Cut three.
2: Abolishing policing is one segment of reforming and reevaluating our criminal justice system. Using those funds from eliminating, using the funds after we've eliminated the access to eliminating funds for the police needs to be put into rehabilitation services, mental health services for those in prison, making sure that we are looking at decreasing our prison populations.
1: Rehabilitation services, because they work so well. There's no such thing as recidivism after the rehabilitation services. You know, I mean, look at this guy Oliver the Rima in Hyde Park, who shot up the Haitian restaurant in Hyde Park, killed one guy, wounded four others. You know, they kept giving him more and more chances. It was part of the rehabilitation services of this nice young Haitian man that we'd brought into the country and put on welfare. And it worked out splendidly. And now there's somebody dead. 844-500-4242. And God forbid that anyone like ICE cops should try to enforce immigration laws, because these are racist laws. And who better to discuss colonialism than a woman whose parents just came into the country from Korea apparently to colonialize the United States of America. Cut five.
2: And I assure you, I will be fighting to protect every single Wisconsinite, because I'm the only candidate in this race who will meet ICE with the force and fury required to keep us all safe.
1: She will meet ICE with force and fury. She'll get a day pass from the mental institution. Go out and campaign on her Democrat Socialist of America principles, and then she will take on ICE, and then she will 86 President Trump. These are your new Democrat candidates. And of course, you know where she stands on trans women in sports. You know, but I'll play it for you anyway. Cut six.
4: What is your take on biological males competing in female sporting events and using female bathrooms?
5: There are very few instances in which this is happening at various levels of sports. You know, I think that right now, we should let kids play sports.
4: Got it.
1: You know what would really make this country more peaceful and make everybody get along, if we could just teach nothing but racism and racial identities in the school? Because that really helps people out, get together better, when you're always told over and over again that you're a victim. So that's what she wants to do. She wants to just forget math and English and history. Let's just talk about race in the schools. That'll make things really better. Cut one.
2: Introducing legislation to add Asian Americans to school curricula, when in terms of, you know, adding us on to American Indians, Black Americans, and Hispanics in terms of citizenship requirements for what needs to be in curriculum for school boards. You know, going back to making sure that talking about racial identity and the role of race is ubiquitous in classrooms, and that, you know, people don't see that type of change as a threat.
1: I thought Haitians built America. Are you telling me that the Asians built America? I'm not buying it. 844-500-4242. Spike says, enough of Hong's monotone. Granny Warren at least delivers her communist tripe with verve. Well, you know, are you saying that an Indian, a Native American, has more verve than a Korean American? Russ, you're next with Howie Carr. Go ahead, Russ.
6: Hey, Howie. America was the one that built Haiti, and Haiti screwed it all up. I know I've been there multiple times.
1: Yeah, I mean, Haiti is not really the jewel of the Caribbean, is it, Russ?
6: America was the one that built Haiti. Haiti's the one that screwed it up, whatever we built down there. I know I've been there a few times.
1: Yeah. Thanks for the call, Russ. 844-500-4242. I'm Howie Carr.
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1: 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The book will be shipped in October. We've set aside just a small number of pre-order priced books, so be the early bird that gets the worm. 844-500-4242. Leo, you're next with Howie Carr. Go ahead, Leo.
21: Hey, Howie, why do you have hostility and disdain for, you know, the pilgrims and Thanksgiving? Weren't they the original illegal aliens?
1: You know, I hadn't thought of it that way, Leo, but you're absolutely correct. Aren't they kind of, aren't the Indians, their laissez-faire, not caring attitude? Isn't that a good example for all of us, is what happens when suddenly you're invaded by foreign people who care nothing about your culture?
21: Well, absolutely. But what always astounded me is the Native American population was between maximum 18 million to 22 million. That's the population of L.A. County and New York City, so they're entitled to an entire continent, you know?
1: You know, the not so much in the U.S., I mean, in what became the U.S., but they weren't exactly the most civilized people in the world. And down in Mexico, you know, the Aztecs were involved in human sacrifices. That's why when Cortez arrived, the Spanish conquistador, he was able to get so much help from the Indians in Mexico, because they hated the Aztecs because they were killing all their kids. The Spanish were a real upgrade in terms of humanity for them.
21: Yeah, as brutal as they were sometimes, it pale compared to the Native Americans and the, you know,
1: right,
21: Central and South Americans. I mean, Matt Walsh did an excellent thing. The, you know, the brutality, the murder, the ritualistic torture, the kidnapping, the rape.
1: The Incas were nothing to write home about either down in South America. Yeah, but when they had these altars where they sacrificed humans, the Aztecs did, and it wasn't just the local tribes that they had subjugated, the other Native American tribes. When they would capture a Spanish soldier, they would wait till nightfall, and then they would take them up onto the altar, and they would tear their hearts out. And the Spanish conquistadors wrote about this in their memoirs later on. They would hear their fellow soldiers being screaming and being tortured and having their hearts ripped out. And we hear how wonderful they are, and then they build in places like San Jose, California. They have a big statue of one of these Aztec gods outside, I think, City Hall, and like it's some kind of benign deity that they were worshiping, and that this was some kind of a wonderful humanitarian culture that we and the Europeans at large, you know, not just English, but the Spanish and the French as well, that we upended. And it's just not true. It's ridiculous. I mean, they're better off. And again, all these people in the Democrat Socialists of America who have come here, and they ripped the country, and how terrible, racist, and it's just a terrible, Francesca Hong just being today's example, but, you know, it could be any of them. It could be these federal judges that are always trying to overturn any measures, executive orders by Trump to kind of restore some kind of law and order to the society. I mean, why don't they go home if they don't like it here? You know, if their countries are so wonderful, you know, they're all wearing these Mexican flags or foreign flags, cheering on the foreign soccer teams. But then you say, well, you know, why don't you go home? We're tired of paying for your welfare for the rest of your life, and you claiming racism whenever we ask you to, I don't know, get a job. And, then they start screaming and yelling and demanding more American lawyers to defend them against ever having to be sent home and get a job. 844-500-4242.
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25: President Trump's problem-plagued effort to revamp the pool pushes well past his initial goal of having it ready by July 4th to mark the nation's 250th birthday. Last month, the water was clouded by a green algae bloom, and pieces of the new blue sealant appeared to be peeling off the bottom. Trump has blamed the peeling on vandals, though critics allege it's from shoddy repair work.
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1: From ABC News, I'm Chuck Sievertson. Bail set at $1 million for a man arrested, accused of starting the largest of the three wildfires in Spokane, Washington, that destroyed hundreds of buildings and forced tens of thousands of people from their homes. He went to prison for manslaughter in his father's 2010 killing in Arizona. Fire weather update from ABC News forecaster Samara Theodore.
2: They do have a bit of a reprieve on the way as far as fire weather conditions, so that's good news for the firefighters on the ground right now. I'm talking specifically to the northwest, where we got a lot more cloud coverage and winds calmed a bit, but there are still fire weather conditions for Medford in Colorado, parts of Utah. Red flag warnings are in place.
1: Sources tell ABC News that President Trump called Congressman Max Miller, Ohio Republican, telling him his reelection campaign is in jeopardy. Miller denying accusations of domestic abuse. ABC News Washington managing editor Catherine Falders.
3: Trump expressed concerns over his candidacy and said it was in jeopardy. Now, according to sources, Miller did tell Trump that he was going to stay in the race.
1: It's primary election day in Michigan, the Democratic Senate race pitting moderate Representative Haley Stevens against progressive candidate Dr. Abdul Sayyid. ABC News political director Avery Harper.
4: Issues around affordability, around the cost of living. I heard a lot about utility rates when I spoke to voters in the Detroit area. Those are going to be the issues that folks are looking to as they decide who they're going to cast their ballot for today.
1: On talks about the Strait of Hormuz, Secretary of State Marco Rubio.
5: Suffice it to say there's been progress made in those talks, but not finality yet. We're hoping that will happen very shortly.
1: Acting Attorney General Todd Blanche has been confirmed by the Senate Judiciary Committee along party lines. At least seven Republican senators previously expressed concerns about his nomination for Attorney General. Blanche can only afford to lose two Republican votes in the full Senate vote ahead. You're listening to ABC News.
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8: 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Two people were seriously injured in a crash involving a car and a motorcycle in Wiscasset over the weekend. Police say 54-year-old John Breton of Lewiston was riding his motorcycle Saturday afternoon when he hit a car that was making a left turn. Breton and his passenger, 53-year-old Tina Breton, were flown to the hospital by Life Flight with serious injuries. Passenger in the car was taken to the hospital for non-life-threatening injuries. The crash is under investigation. A man convicted in the shooting of a woman in Portland is being resentenced again. According to the Press Herald, 26-year-old Abdihamit Ali was sentenced to 7 years behind bars for shooting a young woman at a housing complex in Riverton Park in 2022. The Maine Supreme Court accepted an appeal last spring, agreeing that counts of aggravated assault and reckless conduct should be merged and Ali should be resentenced, but the High Court recently ruled that a resentencing wasn't considered. The date for a second resentencing hearing has not been set. Fire officials say a malfunction in a refrigerator is to blame for an RV fire at a campground in Trenton. Trenton's volunteer fire department says the fire broke out inside the RV at Narrows 2 Campground on Bar Harbor Road this morning. There were no injuries reported, and the flames were contained before they could spread to nearby campsites. The RV was seriously damaged and is no longer drivable. Washington County facing more turmoil after former county manager Renee Gray's wrongful termination lawsuit against two county commissioners. Gray's attorney Jeff Davidson says state law requires the county to give her a written explanation of her termination and the opportunity for a public hearing.
9: County managers are supposed to stay while the politics of the day come and go. That's the reason why they have certain legal protections.
8: A judge has temporarily blocked Gray's firing while the Washington County case moves forward. It's recently been moved to federal court. And preparations for the St. Peter's Italian Bazaar and Street Festival in Portland's Little Italy is now underway.
10: 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The festival takes place in Portland's Little Italy neighborhood on Federal Street. Festivities begin at 5 p.m. both Friday and Saturday evening and wrap up at 8 p.m. Jason Taylor, News Radio, WGAN.
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11: For this afternoon, mostly sunny, a high 85, clear tonight, low 60. Clouds and sunshine around Wednesday, high 84, and Thursday's high 86.
8: It's 79 and sunny in Falmouth. 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

0: 844-500-4242. And again, today we started the pre-orders for my new book, Mass Corruption, Volume 2, Text and More. 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That's about like, I'd say 30, 40 pages of the book. It's horrible stuff, but it's all in one place, and it's something to think about and remember. And there's a lot more about corruption in the state. Some columns I've written over the years, and some of them recent, some of them not so recent. But I think you'll learn a lot from the book, and it'll entertain you. So you can go to HowieCarsShow.com right now, click on store, and save $5. You get it for $19.95. The regular price is going to be $24.95. The book will be shipped in October. We've set aside just a small number of pre-order priced books, so be the early bird that gets the worm. If you have read Mass Corruption Volume 1, I think you'll enjoy Volume 2. It's going to be just as entertaining. A lot of good pictures as well. 844-500-4242. And I want to get into this bill, this Muslim commission bill that's wending its way through Massachusetts. Another way to identify a protected class and take care of them, whatever their behavior in the larger society. They must be protected because they're discriminated against. Well, we'll get into that in a moment. But let me take one more call here on DSA, and we'll be talking about DSA. We played a lot of Francesca Hong cuts. She's on the ballot next week in Wisconsin. I'm more interested in that fight than I am the Michigan Senate race. I think it's pretty much over, the Michigan Senate race. The Egyptian's going to win. And I don't know what's going to happen in that one. But if the Republicans could get back the governorship in Wisconsin, I think that would be pretty interesting. That would be good. That would be good for prospects going forward. Eric, you're next with Howie Carr. Go ahead, Eric.
1: Hey, Howie, it's me. Me, Eric. Just being a white male and being in a relationship with a woman, I understand how everything is your fault and you're supposed to fix it. But could you imagine being in a relationship with one of these women, like the Han girl, Omar, AOC, and just being your white maleness is the everything that's wrong with the world? Like, how do you live like that?
0: Right. Well, I mean, all these women that seem to hate white male. Look at Michelle Wu. I mean, she's married to a white guy, and she won't allow white people to come to her Christmas party. How weird is that? How about Ilhan Omar? Ilhan Omar is married to a white guy. She hates white people. It's pretty clear she hates an American white guy, and she hates American whites. You're right. I don't get it. I don't get it. I wouldn't go near any of them. I mean, who would? Who in their right mind would go near any of them? 844-500-4240. People have been talking about this. It's called Senate Bill 2134. It's introduced by Jamie Eldridge. He's this wild leftist from Acton. An act promoting the civil rights and inclusion of American Muslims in the Commonwealth. It would create a permanent 11-member commission whose duties include identifying and recommending Muslims for government appointments. So what if I convert to Islam, can I become an SJC justice? Can I become a clerk magistrate? The bill's members, commission's members, would be appointed by the governor, the attorney general, the state secretary, and the legislative leadership. In other words, Democrats, all Democrats. Its mandate covers public education and research on discrimination against Muslim residents. Is there, how about positive discrimination, meaning they get the jobs over Christians, Jews, Buddhists, Hindus, pagans, etc.? The bill also directs the commission to identify and recommend qualified Muslims for appointive positions at every level of government. Now, a qualified Muslim. What about the guy, the Iranian terrorist who was just convicted in federal court? He's going to be sentenced in October. He was supplying a secret.

0: eligible. They're Muslim terrorists in the community. They were here. They were discriminated against. They weren't getting enough welfare. They lived here for 10 years, never worked a day. They committed crimes. The older brother speed bump killed 7 Americans by the age of 25. 7 Americans he killed. More than Whitey Bulger or Stevie Flemmy or Oliver DeRima, the guy that's now charged with shooting up the Haitian restaurant the other night. And he was a Muslim. Good. He was an asylee. He was seeking asylum from persecution. And he came to the U.S. and started slaughtering Americans. And also one Chinese national who happened to be there, too. This is not a study commission examining a social problem. This is a standing government office with a permanent assignment to move members of one faith and one faith only into public jobs ahead of all other members of all other faiths. This is from Hot Air. The bill, should it become law, will by direction sprinkle designated Muslims. And again, Tsarnaev's the Mohammed terrorist from South Natick, all these type of people, all through Massachusetts government, not because that individual was the right person for that position, but he was of the correct religion. The Muslim Commission would influence government recruiting and, quote, identify and recommend qualified American Muslims for appointive positions at all levels of government, including boards and commissions, as the commission deems necessary and appropriate, according to language in the bill. The person must be of the correct religion, the only religion with such privilege. Where's the First Amendment here? I thought we had freedom from religion. That's what it amounts to. There is no, the reason they put in the First Amendment is they didn't want the American successor to the Church of England to have some kind of a special taxing powers and be considered the official state religion. So how is this any different? This is giving Muslims more rights than other religions. How is this possible? I thought we had separation of church and state. Do we not have separation of mosque and state? But because they want to kowtow to these to these in many cases bloodthirsty savages that are coming across here, like the Muslim terrorist in South Natick or the Tsarnaev terrorists or all the 9/11 killers. I mean, why are we kowtowing to these people? The mayor of Dearborn, Michigan, is saying that they don't want to saying if you don't like the calls to prayer in Dearborn, Michigan, you can get the hell out of the city. They just arrived here 10 years ago, and now they're telling us to leave. Tom, you're next with Howie Carr. Go ahead, Tom.
1: Yeah, Howie. Well, when I found out about this bill about a week and a half ago, I emailed the Massachusetts American Civil Liberties Union. Obviously, I've not heard back from them, you know, about the separation of church and state.
0: Right.
1: And what I think is going on here, there is an unholy alliance between people on the far left and Islam. And I went to high school with highly educated white liberals, one of them who worked for the Associated Press. And on his Facebook page, and he's a big separation of church and state guy, nothing with regards to this. And I won't mention his name. But the point being is that Islam is a...
0: Yeah, we lost Tom.
1: Belief.
0: Go ahead. I think we lost him. Thanks for the call. 844-500-4242, 860. Remember, Biden only wanted black women for the Supreme Court. Yeah, how did that work out for us? Ketanji Brown Jackson, the dumbest person ever to be on the U.S. Supreme Court. Dumber than two rocks. Couldn't spell cat if you spotted the C and the T. She has Harvard education. It's Harvard credentials. And she knows nothing. 844-500-4242.

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0: 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Jared, what's the poll question? What are the results thus far?
1: Today's poll question, which you can vote in at HowieCarrShow.com, is do you support Wisconsin gubernatorial candidate Francesca Hong's proposal to abolish Thanksgiving?
0: No, I do not.
1: 98% of the audience now says no, 2% say yes, and 0% are not sure.
0: All right. Limerick guy says Justice Jackson may not be able to spell cat, but I guarantee you she knows how to spell DEI. Yes, and so does Claudine Gay, as a matter of fact, another DEI recipient of the Haitian persuasion. All right. Jimmy, you're next with Howie Carr. Go ahead, Jimmy.
2: Hey, Howie. Thank you. Great show as usual, and an homage to Mumbles. Let me say thank you for taking my call. I just wanted to say that you're doing great work pointing out that giving preferential treatment to Muslims because of their religion is way off base. But I ask you to please don't say we're doing it. Point out the fact that the Democrats are doing it.
0: Right.
2: And the more someone, especially with your reach, points out before the midterms that Democrats are doing things wrong, the better chance we're going to have. And the whole blue state thing, it's not a blue state, it's a Democrat state. The failing states are all Democrat, not blue.
0: They are.
2: Democrat.
0: They are. I'm just using the shorthand. You know, we refer to Democrat states now as blue states. But it's the same thing. You're right. You're absolutely right. They're all failing. They're all losing population, and they're importing all these indigents from the third world, criminals. And they're saying, well, we're not losing population, but they're losing people who work, and they're bringing in people who don't work. They're losing law abiding citizens, and they're replacing them with criminals. And it's just a formula for disaster. And you see it on Hyde Park Avenue. You know, a Haitian that's been given protected status, taken care of, commits all the crimes he wants and gets away with it. He finally kills somebody. And now they're saying, oh, we're gonna crack down on him now.
2: They're doing it on purpose, too. They know it's going to happen. They just want everybody more dependent on government.
0: Oh, yeah. There's no question. The more people they have that can't read, that can't work, that are drug dependent, that are indolent for generations, those are the people that are going to vote Democrat because they just want to keep the handouts going. And that's all they're looking for. And the people that are tired of paying for it leave, and those are the people who are Republicans, and those are the people that elected in the old days would elect a William Weld or a Scott Brown or a Mitt Romney. And not that those guys were perfect politicians, that they always did the right thing, but they were a damn sight better than the people we've got in there now. Thanks for the call, Jimmy. Harry, you're next with Howie Carr. Go ahead.
3: Oh, thank you. All right. Howie, we are in some deep trouble here. I don't know if people understand, all these politicians see these nice, shiny, kind Islamic people that want to come in and help us with their new ideas how to run our government, but it's going to all backfire. They are our enemy. They're going to, see, these politicians are going to feel the swords on their throats. They got to stop, turn about face. President Trump, I know you listen to this stuff. You got to get these Islamic people, round them up like we did for World War II, and get them out of the country. And who are we fighting right now? Islam. It's a country of terrorists. And the terrorist attacks on this country, over 90% of them have been by Islam. Come on, people, wake up. Don't let this happen. Look what happened to Great Britain.
0: I know. I was in Wellfleet over the weekend on Sunday, driving back from Moby Dick's, and I drove by a nice, Wellfleet is a beautiful Cape Cod community, Lower Cape, and I drove by this house, and they had a big sign, no war with Iran. I guarantee you they weren't Muslims, Harry. They were probably Congregationalists or Unitarian Universalists, you know, been in the country for 400 years, inherited everything, and they just can't wait to sell this whole country down the tube. They just have no clue what they're doing. Thanks for the call, Harry. Quint, you're next with Howie Carr. Go ahead, Quint.
4: Hey, Howie. I used to run to Boston every year, and I was at mile 24 because I had a bad hip when the Boston bombing happened. And I worked at a county jail here out Western Mass. And that following week, they had a captain do a film on we had to do a mandatory class on accepting people. And he said, you know, even though these people bombed, you know, the marathon, we need to have acceptance of them. I jumped out of my seat. I started yelling at the film. I walked out of the class. I was so disgusted. I let that captain know how I felt about it later. And he, you know, he tried, you know, he looked at him one day. He said, yeah, we'll talk someday, you know, Quint. You know, I said, okay, sure, you know.
0: Yeah, well, remember when it was pretty clear who had done the bombing because they had the surveillance video, and they knew they were Muslims, and or some kind of Arabs, and they were pretty sure that they were tracking them down, and Governor Patrick at the time said let's not just jump to conclusion that Muslim terrorists committed this Muslim terrorist act. And then when he went on Face the Nation that Sunday after they got the manifesto about how they wanted to kill all the infidels and chop off the head of all the Christians, he said, we may never know the motives of these nice young men.
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0: I'm back on the Cape, and my first remote will be at Global Marble and Granite at 70 Corporation Street in Hyannis, Friday, August 7th from 3 to 6. 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
6: This is a Bloomberg Money Minute. Oil prices finished a day down close to 6% under $76 a barrel as hopes rose for some kind of peace deal between the U.S. and Iran that would reopen the Strait of Hormuz. After a few months of weakness, existing home prices rose in 80% of all U.S. cities in the second quarter of this year. That's according to the National Association of Realtors. The median increase in prices was up 1.25%. The Northeast saw the biggest gain, up 3.8%, while Western states saw the biggest decline of nearly 1%. Major League Baseball's owners Management Council has approved the sale of the San Diego Padres to Jose Feliciano, the founder of the Santa Monica-based investment firm Clear Lake Capital Group, for $3.9 billion. That's the most ever paid for a Major League Baseball team. The remaining team owners will vote on the purchase later this year. Markets continue to soar. The Dow has hit 1,000 points. The Nasdaq is up over 2.75%, while the S&P 500 has gained close to 2%. Dan Schwartzman, Bloomberg Radio.
7: ABC News, I'm Chuck Sievertson. Bails $1 million for a man arrested for allegedly starting the largest of the three wildfires in Spokane, Washington, that destroyed hundreds of buildings and forced tens of thousands of people from their homes. Sources tell ABC News that President Trump called Congressman Max Miller, Ohio Republican, telling him his reelection campaign's in jeopardy, Miller denying accusations of domestic abuse. Ohio Senator Bernie Moreno, ex-father-in-law of Miller's, wants Miller to resign.
8: This is truly the seventh level of hell. This has been a horrific experience for my entire family. My daughter specifically did not want this to be out in the public.
7: Acting Attorney General Todd Blanche has been confirmed by the Senate Judiciary Committee. At least seven Republican senators previously expressed concerns about his nomination. Blanche can only afford to lose two Republican votes in the full Senate vote ahead. This is ABC News.
9: Now, have the latest from the 98.5 FM and AM 560 WGAN News Center. A couple from Lewiston were seriously injured in a crash involving a car and a motorcycle in Wiscasset. Police say 54-year-old John Breton was riding his motorcycle Saturday afternoon when he hit a car that was making a left turn. Breton and his passenger, 53-year-old Tina Breton, were flown to the hospital by LifeLight with serious injuries. The passenger in the car was taken to the hospital for non-life-threatening injuries. The crash is under investigation. The Portland Hearts of Pine Soccer Club has announced plans to build a $50 million privately funded soccer stadium at Cassidy Point.
10: The club says it's entered into an agreement to acquire land at Cassidy Point, which is an industrial site on the Portland waterfront, and plans to build a soccer-specific stadium that can seat between 9 and 11,000 fans. The Cassidy Point property sits along the Four River next to the Route 1 Veterans Memorial Bridge. The site has long been used to store coal. Jason Taylor, News Radio WGAN.
9: And there was some big star power at the Ogunquit Playhouse last night, where film and Broadway star Hugh Jackman made a surprise appearance. Press Herald reports Jackman appeared to sing a duet with Tony Award singer and partner Sutton Foster for a fundraising gala. Jackman and Foster performed together in a revival of The Music Man on Broadway. The Playhouse said the gala raised $2.9 million to support an expansion and renovation project. And now your latest forecast from AccuWeather's Andy Robb.
11: For this afternoon, mostly sunny, a high 85, clear tonight, low 60. Clouds and sunshine around Wednesday, high 84, and Thursday's high 86.
9: It's 84 and sunny in Windham. Next high tide at Portland Harbor is 3:43 this afternoon. 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
0: If you see a different backdrop, it's because I'm down in the Cape Cod Center, the Cape Cod Lower Cape, the Mid-Cape Command Center. And we're going to be here for a few weeks. And on Friday, we'll be doing a remote broadcast from Global Marble and Granite. That's at 70 Corporation Street in Hyannis, Mass. We'll be there from 3 to 6 p.m. And if you book an appointment to have some your property checked out, you can get a free copy of Paperboy or Mass Corruption Volume 1. And I'll be taking pictures with everybody. You can meet everybody, and we're going to have a good time at Global Marble and Granite, 70 Corporation Street in Hyannis. That's Friday, August 7th, from 3 to 6 p.m. 844-500-4242. Barry, you're next with Howie Carr. Go ahead, Barry.
13: Hello, thanks, Howie. I appreciate you having me on. Do appreciate your show. Yeah, I just wanted to touch base on the Muslim issue. They're here. You know, we are at some kind of a war. There's a lot of stuff going on if you put it all together. You know, basically, if you're disturbing the peace, if they're playing their music loud or their prayer music loud, you have to, we're going to have to be patient as citizens here. We just finished our 250th anniversary, and I remember reading back on some of our founding fathers, and we come from a Judeo-Christian nation, so we just need to get back to that and trust on God for these things. I'm going to finish. I'm in Northampton here one night about a couple months ago. Some Muslim fella, about midnight, opened up his trunk, big loudspeakers, and was playing, you know, doing this loud prayer music. Well, I went back there and kind of addressed it. We never heard it again. So it's all over the place. I just want to finish, though. It's not only Muslims, this and that. The war here is really coming from China. China's the orchestrator. Going back from the immigration issue, which was planned in advance 5 years before it happened, as well as taking over hospitals. So if you look at it with Obama, if you look at it in succession from way back then, you're going to see it's all planned out on this haphazard going on with our country. It takes a lot of international money. It is coming from China. I'm hoping I can say this on the air, but Hillsdale College is a big one. You should dial into that online. They are also on the cutting edge of what's going on with China. So we will have to be patient, but apply our God-given wisdom and our laws to what's going on, and I believe we'll prevail.
0: I hope so, Barry. I hope so. We're the hope, as we have been for 250 years. We're the hope of the world, and that includes everybody. And you know who's counting on us? Everybody in Iran is counting on us too, in spite of the fact that these trust funders in places like Wellfleet and Brookline are rooting for the mullahs who slaughter their own people. They want them to win. They want them to win because they don't like Americans. They don't like their own country. They're self-haters. You know, maybe Mara Healey can sign, if this legislation ever gets through the general court, maybe she can sign the legislation on September 11th, the 25th anniversary of the Muslim terror attack on New York City, which came through Boston. Most of it came through Boston, as you know, the planes that hit the World Trade Center. And she can celebrate it and, you know, lay a wreath for the Muslim terrorists who got on the flight here at Logan and lay some wreaths for the Sarnievs and talk about how wonderful it would be the next Democrat president could pardon the Joker and let him out, and they could put him on back on welfare like he spent his whole life until he decided to start killing Christians and Chinese people too. He killed a Chinese person was killed in that marathon bombing that day. But I think she should. I think Mara Healey, if she can get this thing through the legislature, she should definitely sign it on September 11th. No religious or ethnic group other than Muslims are mentioned in this legislation for Massachusetts. Massachusetts has a population of about 7.5 million people. Less than 150,000 are Muslims. Less than 2% of the total population. Less than 2%. But they're gonna be singled out to be given preferential treatment for state jobs over any other group. So Senator Jamie Eldridge, this far leftist from Acton, said Massachusetts has always prided itself on being a leader in equality and civil rights, a legacy this bill builds on. And what better way to promote leadership in equality and civil rights than to discriminate against the 98% of the population that isn't Muslim? That's what equality and equity is all about. By prioritizing the rights and the privileges of one group, which has contributed less than just about any other group, by the way, despite the propaganda to the contrary, you're prioritizing this group that has been a burden on society largely over all the other groups who are picking up the tab. The Muslim bill comes on the heels of legislation that would give illegal immigrants special status when it comes to civil arrest by ICE agents. That's the bill that she's going to sign tomorrow, the PROTECT Act. It's protecting illegal aliens, like the guy who shot, or foreigners, like the guy who shot up the Haitian restaurant on Hyde Park Avenue the other night. The immigration bill empowers the governor to prohibit ICE arrests in non-public areas of state facilities. And I can't recommend highly enough to people to go to the ICE ERO Boston X account, the Twitter account, and just see who is being picked up. They just picked up a Haitian in Fall River. Did you see that one? They let him go. It's another one of these child rape cases, and they just broomed them out of the courthouse, and it took ICE 2 months to find him. And these are the people that Mara Healey says are residents, and she wants to pamper them, keep them here on welfare, let them commit these crimes like the Haitian that I talked about in the first hour, Oliver DeRima. And again, we're going to put out a reel on Instagram and TikTok so you can see what he's up to. 844-500-4242. Christine, you're next with Howie Carr. Go ahead, Christine.
14: Hi. I'm really concerned, like you've been mentioning, about the Muslim commission. And I want to know why, if they're doing the Muslim commission, why they don't do a Jewish commission.
0: Right.
14: Because the Jews have been absolutely not only humiliated, but harassed, kept out of their schools, kept off of their campuses. They have been attacked in the streets. And it's the Muslims that are suffering. It's the Muslims that are doing it. You know, and not only that, but they're getting around this. I'm not sure. I can't remember what the loophole is that they can address this Muslim situation. And I don't.
0: Yeah, you know, you're right. There have been a lot more hate crimes against Jews than there have been against Muslims everywhere. But in Massachusetts specifically, we had that professor from MIT on a couple of weeks ago who wrote the book Unsafe at MIT, which is a really good book, by the way. And, you know, they were, the Jews were chased out of public areas in MIT. And the administration told the Jews not to publicly identify themselves as Jews, to protect themselves.
14: And they tore down posters, anything to do with Jews congregating, or when they had all of the captured Israelis, the Jews, they went around doing all kinds of hate things for those and tearing down those posters. And Jews had to, they were fearful. And it's not just one campus. It was all the campuses and all of the heads of the campuses, all the presidents of the colleges. They were all getting in.
0: And the more elite the colleges, the more virulent the anti-Semitism across the board. It was horrible. And again, you know, every group has been stigmatized or discriminated against. I mean, if you why don't we have commissions for Catholics? I mean, the Catholics were discriminated against. No Irish need apply. You know, the signs were up everywhere. Italians were lynched in New Orleans for after a police chief was murdered back in the 19th century. I mean, this is. Every group has been discriminated, but we're going to single out Muslims of all people. Again, the people who've committed over the last 25, 30 years, probably over 90% of the fatal hate crimes in the United States. No other group has come near to slaughtering as many as the Muslims did on September 11th. And think of all the other terror attacks. San Bernardino, Chattanooga. Arkansas, Texas, L.A. Airport. They've been killing Americans, killing non-Muslims everywhere in the U.S. and other countries, Muslims killed five Americans. Fear grips the Islamic community. They're worried about a backlash. It's always about how the backlash. That's the problem. Not killing the innocent non-Muslims. It's the backlash against the Muslims, which never occurs either, by the way. 919, can you identify as a Muslim or do you have to pray five times a day? You know, that's another whole point, you know? I mean, it's even easier to say you're a Muslim than to say it is you're gay, right? And then do you get a free job? You get a free job where you don't have to show up, and if anybody says, "Hey, Abdul Carr isn't coming to work," I'll just say you're an Islamophobe. I don't have to work. I'm praying to Allah. Is that the way this commission's going to work? And then the commission will back you up. 844-500-4242. I'm Howie Carr.
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0: Our new book, Mass Corruption, Volume 2, Texts and More, meaning the text from Michael Proctor and Sergeant Sean Good of the Canton PD and more. There's a lot more in there. There's a Lamar Cook, the Quigley scandal, all of the stuff that's been going on, and some of the old political scandals that led to it, the one-party state that has produced this torrent of unprecedented corruption across all law enforcement, politics, all facets of society. This Muslim commission is just another example. But it's all in there. Mass Corruption, Volume 2, Texan Moore. It's now available at HowieCarsShow.com. 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

0: or you get it for $19.95. The price when it's published will be $24.95. The book ships in October. We've set aside just a small number of the pre-order price books, so be the early bird that gets the worm. 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Eddie, you're next with Howie Carr. Go ahead, Eddie.
1: Hi, Howie. Hi. Two quick points, Howie. I think the governor's already said she will sign this bill. And number two, in AMAC magazine this month, there's a little act on Christians against Muslims. 25% of Christians vote, and over 90% of Muslims vote. So when Christians are having a couple of kids, and the Muslims are having 6, 8, 10 kids, it's not long before they take over certain sections, and it's just going to expand from there. And number three, why the hell do we let people in this country who don't agree to assimilate?
0: I know. I don't understand it either. I don't. And why do we let people into the country who hate the country? Why would people who hate the country want to come here? I don't want to immigrate to Haiti, do you?
1: No, I don't, Howie, but the Muslims, they're going to take over the world. They say that. And again, it's not only we're not voting, we're just letting them in to take over the country.
0: Yeah, I don't know about those numbers, that it's only 25% of us that vote, but you know, they are. We'll see what happens tonight. I mean, we'll see what the turnout is in the Muslim areas of Michigan, as opposed to say the black areas or the Jewish areas. I'll bet the Muslim turnout will be higher. And this guy is a rabid anti-Semite, and he's also a leftist, and he wants Medicare for all. And his wife is a psychiatrist, and she won't take any public insurance patients, which I think that just sums up the hypocrisy of this whole left-wing movement. They want you and I to have the boot of the state on our neck, but they don't want it on their necks. They want to be the ones wearing the boot that's on our neck. And we would be fools to vote them into power. Thanks for the call, Eddie. David, you're next with Howie Carr. Go ahead, David.
2: Howie, when I think of the Boston Marathon attack, you know, basically, that little girl's leg was blown off. Her brother was killed. His leg was blown off. All these people with their arms and legs blown off. They might as well just had a mullah walking down the street with a sword, cutting the arms and legs off a little girl. Mr. Tough Guy, marathon bomber working out the gym, and they blow the leg off a little girl. What difference does it make whether it was a sword or was a bomb? These guys were savages, Howie, and they killed. And his older brother killed the three guys in Watertown.
0: Yeah.
2: And he got radicalized overseas. So it's like, I don't know what the governor's thinking. But I'll tell you one thing. They did shut down the city of Boston looking for these guys. And our culture is not going to tolerate this kind of violence, this kind of evil in our country, because it's going to reach a point where...
0: Yeah, but
2: just,
0: David,
2: you know,
0: David, you know, the attacks on 9/11 happened in New York City. And less than 25 years later, the city elected a Muslim who's not even from America. He's from Uganda. He's a radical leftist Nepo baby that they elected as mayor after his religion killed 3,000 New Yorkers.
2: Yeah, 9 years, Howie. He was basically elected by illegals or by people that haven't grown up in New York City. Less, was it, 20% of the population voted? I mean, so what? So now he'll be the mayor of a city that's gone broke because all the businesses and companies are leaving New York.
0: Yeah, there was just some guy announced today. He's a up-and-coming restaurateur, and he had leases that he'd signed on three new restaurants in New York, and he just kept watching Mamdani, and he just said, I'm out of here. So I'm not going through. I'm not opening any new restaurants, and I'm moving to Miami. And you know what? Welcome to the club. Welcome to the club. Pretty soon there's going to be more New York, good, top-notch New York restaurants in Miami, Fort Lauderdale, Palm Beach than there are in New York. And it won't be long either. It's just they're wrecking the place. It was the Big Apple. You know, it was the greatest city in the world. But it's not anymore. It's a dump. And it's getting worse. It's turning into just another third world hellhole. And that's what Mamdani wants. And that's what the Democrats want it to be. 844-500-4242. I'm Howie Carr. 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
7: From ABC News, I'm Chuck Sievertson. A new allegation, a new action regarding Congressman Max Miller, Ohio Republican, who denies allegations of abusing his now ex-wife and daughter. The House Ethics Committee today formally announced an investigation into Miller for alleged domestic violence and abuse or illegal drug use. Sources tell ABC News that President Trump called Miller, telling him his reelection campaign is in jeopardy. Senator Bernie Moreno, Ohio Republican, ex-father-in-law of Miller's, wants Miller to resign.
8: This is truly the seventh level of hell. This has been a horrific experience for my entire family. My daughter specifically did not want this to be out in the public.
7: Bail's $1 million for a man arrested for allegedly starting the largest of the three wildfires in Spokane, Washington, that destroyed hundreds of buildings and forced tens of thousands of people from their homes. He went to prison for manslaughter in his father's 2010 killing in Arizona. Oil prices have been dropping as the U.S. tries to get a deal with Iran, but gasoline prices are still high. It could go higher, says Patrick DeHaan, Gas Buddy head of petroleum analysis, because of the Ukraine attacks on Russian oil facilities.
9: The loss of refining capacity in Russia is problematic because traditionally Russia is a major exporter of product. Without any product to export after those refineries have been knocked offline, that is becoming another pain point that we're going to have to watch very closely in the weeks and months ahead.
7: Acting Attorney General Todd Blanche has been confirmed by the Senate Judiciary Committee. Blanche can only afford to lose two Republican votes in the full Senate vote ahead, says ABC's Catherine Falders in Washington.
10: He still does have a challenge with the full Senate. He will likely get through, but that doesn't mean it's going to be smooth sailing between now and presumably Saturday night is when that full vote for Blanche, at this point at least, will likely be.
7: You're listening to ABC News.
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2: 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The head of U.S. Medicare and Medicaid Services claims the vast majority of Medicaid payments made in Maine are unjustified. Dr. Mehmet Oz visited Maine Monday as part of the Justice Department's anti-fraud initiative. At a news conference today, Dr. Oz said the discrepancies raise serious concerns, but didn't offer specifics.
3: 90% of services billed and paid for, in Maine in particular, where there is no justifiable backup for. 9 out of 10 services, you can't justify they should have happened. It's the opposite of what you'd normally expect.
2: And the Maine DHHS issued a response today saying it works with police and partners to crack down on fraud and has rigorous oversight. A Quebec man was killed when he struck a tractor-trailer that was hydroplaning in Somerset County. A deputy responded to the crash Monday morning on Route 201 in Moscow, where 67-year-old Sergei Poulin was pronounced dead at the scene. The driver of the tractor-trailer was not injured. That crash is under investigation. A man convicted in the shooting of a woman in Portland is being resentenced for a second time. According to the Portland Press Herald, 26-year-old Abdihamid Ali was sentenced to 7 years behind bars for shooting a young woman at a housing complex in Riverton Park in 2022. The Maine Supreme Court accepted an appeal last spring, agreeing that counts of aggravated assault and reckless conduct should be merged and that Ali should be resentenced. The High Court recently ruled that that resentencing wasn't properly considered. The date for a second resentencing hearing has not been set. Portland police say they issued 64 citations during a traffic safety enforcement operation on Monday. The department says officers focused on areas with a history of crashes, as well as speeding complaints and other unsafe driving behaviors. Officers issued citations for offenses, including distracted driving and speeding, along with 42 warnings. Police say traffic enforcement efforts will continue throughout the coming weeks and months, with a focus on problem areas in the city. And Westbrook is considering a plan that would provide free Metro bus rides for all Westbrook High School students. Mayor David Moore says a major goal of the proposal is to build long-term public transit habits.
4: Getting people used to it when they're young adults, before they use a car to get everywhere, is a key component to getting people more and more comfortable using public transit.
2: And Portland Metro would provide about 700 Westbrook High School students with transit passes to get to and from school, as well as reach jobs, medical appointments, and extracurricular activities. And now your latest forecast from AccuWeather's Andy Robb.
5: Clear for the rest of your Tuesday. Tonight's low 60. Clouds and sunshine around for tomorrow. High 84. Wednesday night, low 65 with a few late showers. Thursday, clouds and sun. High 86.
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9: While Healy worked tirelessly to try and move his beach chair, he can't lift his feet out of the sand. 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
11: Welcome to the Howie Carr Show, 844-500-4242. I just said goodbye to my grandchildren. They were going out to dinner tonight, and someone just, 919, said, beautiful grandchildren, Howie. They're cute, I must say. They're cute. Now the only one that's left It's Roscoe. And Taylor's here, too. But Roscoe is relaxing, so I'm having a good time. The weather couldn't be any nicer today. 844-500-4242. Bruce from the Mets, you know, he's a regular listener. He played for the Mets on the 86 championship team, and he comes down all the time. They had a reunion for the 40th anniversary of the World Champions, the World Series champions. And he's just texted me, said, had a great 40th anniversary weekend in New York. When I pitched in New York, I lived at 72nd Central Park West. Revisited it, and it was sad. We'll never go back into the city. Now, everybody says that, Bruce. You know, I never lived there, but I had some good times there. You know, I'd just, you know, go in for a weekend. I remember covering the point shaving scandal for BC for a couple of weeks, and just living there and just hanging out and just having a good time every day and every night. And oh, it's just it's so sad what's happened. A beautiful first world city, the kind of in many ways the capital of the world, and it's just been totally demolished by Democrats. I think it's safe to say by Democrats. 844-500-4242. Are they using your card for dinner? I hope so. Of course they are. Anyway, I got another text that said, here's another potential poll question for you, Howie. Who's the sleazier politician, A, Seth Moulton, or B, Mr. Frosty Ed Markey? You know, I'm glad you pointed that out, because it's a nice segue into a new topic here. They had a debate last night, the two Democrat candidates for the United States Senate in Massachusetts. Seth Moulton, an insufferable, smug twit from the North Shore, and Ed, Mr. Frosty Markey, who has been gainfully unemployed for almost 55 years. At least Mr. Frosty once had a job in the private sector. It was during the Johnson administration. That'd be Lyndon Johnson. But if you were mistakenly thought it was during the Andrew Johnson administration in the 1860s, you'd be forgiven for that, because that's how old the guy is. But Mr. Frosty is 80 years old, and Seth Moulton is 47, and that's what it basically comes down to. And they just had a big argument for an hour, who hates Donald Trump the most, and who can best torture Donald Trump if he's elected to Congress. That's all the debate was. Deaton put out the Republican candidate put out a press release after it was over and said, so I hope everybody in the state was watching that, especially the 67% of the state electorate that is unenrolled, independent. So if any of the 67% who were unenrolled voters saw that, I'm going to win in a landslide. It was pathetic. It was pathetic. And they both are scum of the earth. But you know the interesting thing, and I wrote this in my column for tomorrow, That was the last debate you're ever going to see like that in Massachusetts, because it was two Democrats. They were both males, white, heterosexual, Christian nominally, married to women, born here, raised here, went to high school here. People like that, they have targets on their backs now in Massachusetts. The Democrats don't want people like that. It was really an aberration that it worked out that way this year, but it'll never work out that way again. There'll never be two straight white guys from Massachusetts running in a Massachusetts Democrat primary, because they hate us. The Democrats hate us. I mean, there's no doubt about it. I fit all those categories except being born in Massachusetts. I was born in Maine. Which is kind of like with an asterisk, by the way, because it used to be Massachusetts. But I mean, they don't like people who were around here when we were kids and who remember the old days and who aren't transvestites and who aren't answering the prayer call five times a day. They hate us. You see it. It's you can, and that's why they let all these criminals out, because those are the people who are protected classes. It's really astonishing. But the worst thing of all, last night, and he's done it before, but this time he did it even in a more grovel.

0: Listen to, he's apologizing for saying he doesn't want men in girls' sports. Here he is again, being asked about it. He has to apologize. Cut 13.
1: Congressman Walton, in your last debate, you said when you were asked about student athletes who are transgender, to anyone out there listening tonight, anyone in the LGBTQ community or anyone else, I stand with you because I've always stood with you. But after the last presidential election, you said, I have two little girls. I don't want them getting run over on a playing field by a male or formerly male athlete. Congressman Walton, which is it?
2: To the trans community, feeling the weight and the pain of the Trump administration policies, I deeply recognize your trauma. And I'm sorry if my comments hurt you.
0: He's sorry if his comments hurt you. Then he said, I will always have your back. What about his kids' back? And how is it having the backs of so-called trans kids, which I don't even know what the hell that means. That means you're going to allow mad scientists to genitally mutilate them so that they're going to require hormones for the rest of their lives? And they're going to be like, I don't know, 100 times more likely to commit suicide after they've been genitally mutilated? While they're just going through puberty or pre-puberty? How is that helping trans kids? Ugh. 844-500-4242. Let's take some calls on this. And we got some more cuts. And these guys are both shameless. I mean, you know, I'm always the one who says you got to pick. You know, you may not like Susan Collins, but you got to vote for or against Troy Jackson or before that, Graham Pladner. But in the case of Markey versus Moulton, I think a thinking man's vote is a blank. I couldn't, if I was still registered in Massachusetts, I don't know what reason I would have to take a Democrat ballot this year anyway, but if I took one, I have to blank it. I can't vote for either of these guys. They're both terrible in different ways. Johnny, you're next with Howie Carr. Go ahead, Johnny.
3: You know, Howie, I joined the Marine Corps on my 18th birthday, and to see this scumbag, Moulton, he's just an embarrassment, and whenever I see, I stumble across that debate, I turn it on, and I'm watching the two of them groveling. I couldn't do it. I just couldn't keep my, anyone rational human being, how could you vote for either of those losers? I mean, Seth Moulton should be ashamed of himself. I mean, I have a daughter, and guess what? You know, I don't want her having to, you know, go against, you know, 6'5" guys, you know, who make pretend they're women. And Seth Moulton is a coward, but Ed Markey, he's just missed. He is, you know, in football, the very last player chosen is Mr. Irrelevant. He truly is the Mr. Irrelevant of politics. I mean, if he walked down the street, could anybody under the age of 30 recognize him? No.
0: Under the age of 50, maybe 60.
3: No, he is just absolutely the worst, and it's truly embarrassing. And you know, I'm about to retire, and it's one of these. They're forcing me to leave the state. You know, my house has been paid off for years. They're forcing me to leave. I just can't. I do not want to.
0: You know what, Johnny? They hate people like you and me. They're glad you're leaving. They're glad I'm gone. Right. They don't have to worry about my vote anymore. Not that my vote makes a difference in a state of 7 million, but they want to get rid of all of us, you know?
3: It's just embarrassing. It's truly embarrassing, but I'm at the point, I just feel sad for my daughter. I mean, I'm 62. You know, I'm on the back nine. My daughter's going to have to live in this country. And if we have imbeciles like this, we're falling off the slippery slope fast. It's just scary how dumb, and it's mind-boggling. I can't even comprehend.
0: Yeah, I know. I agree, Johnny, and I agree. They're both just terrible human beings. Charlie, you're next with Howie Carr. Go ahead, Charlie.
4: Hi, Howie. How you doing today?
0: Good.
4: Have you seen TV ads for Markey and Moulton?

0: Yeah, I've seen a lot of the ads for Molten. I don't watch TV too much, but I see them on my YouTube feed. Somehow gives me a lot more Molten ads than Marky ads.
1: Molten's is a couple of, know-nothings, starting off praising Marky, how great a senator he was, all his accomplishments, but start for the next generation to take over and make the billionaires pay their fair share and to take on Trump. And then the best one is Marky's ad. It has all your pals. Bernie praising him. And then Liz Warren goes in, saying her spiel. And then Ayanna Pressley, joins in. And I was like, Marky's got my vote now.
0: Yeah, and how about the fact when Marky confused Vietnam with Iran? I mean, I was getting that talk about Joe Biden vibes. I don't even know if we have that one. Let's get that one, Jared, if we don't have it, at Marky confusing Vietnam with Iran. Talk about, it's bad enough, you see him walking down the street, he's like doddering and he's got the old man shoes on. But when he's confusing the countries of the world that we're in wars, that is just so Joe Biden. Thanks for the call, Charlie. 844-500-4242. The EPA reports the air inside your home can contain up to 5 times more airborne pollutants than the air outside. Hard to believe, but that's a fact. Yet most people spend thousands of dollars protecting everything in their home except the air they breathe. Think about it. Most Americans spend about 90% of their time indoors. That means the place where you eat, sleep, relax, and spend time with your family could contain dust, pollen, pet dander, cooking smoke, odors, and other airborne contaminants that build up day after day. 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
2: Yeah, it's fantastic. 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

0: years. After a devastating attack on 9/11, Susan Collins led the way forward, enacting historic bipartisan national security reforms that made us safer. During the COVID-19 pandemic, Susan wrote the law that saved 250,000 Maine jobs. Susan was named a Medicaid champion. She protects access to quality health care. And she delivered the Social Security Fairness Act, boosting the incomes of 25,000 Maine retirees. Susan has never missed a single vote, 10,000 in a row. And as chair of the powerful Appropriations Committee, Susan is delivering the investments that strengthen communities across our state. America's most bipartisan senator, always working for Maine.
1: I'm Susan Collins, and I've approved this message.
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3: Your opinion matters, and we want to hear it. I'm Matt Gagnon, and every weekday morning, I get a chance to talk to people like you who want to share their opinions and their unique insights.
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6: 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Jared, what's the poll question? What are the results thus far?
7: Today's poll question, which you can vote in at HowieCarrShow.com, is, do you support Wisconsin gubernatorial candidate Francesca Hong's proposal to abolish Thanksgiving? Yes, no, or not sure?
6: No.
7: 97% of the audience says no.
6: 2%, it's low. It's lower than I thought it would be, Jared.
7: 2% say yes, and 1% are not sure.
6: Okay. That 2%, they really don't like the Detroit Lions football game, that early game on Thanksgiving.
7: Okay, now that I can get behind canceling since 1621.
6: That game was first played, I think, in 1622. They had a problem because there were still a lot of French and British and Indians up there in Detroit. It was tough getting to the game, but they somehow got through. All right, this is Ed Markey's Joe Biden moment during the debate last night. Here it is.
8: In terms of snakes, well, Pete Hegseth is a war criminal, and Congressman Moulton voted a $1 trillion budget for the war in Vietnam, Iran, after Hegseth had made it clear what his intentions were.
6: Oh, my God. Oh, Lord. 844-500-4242. So then, anything you can do, I can do better. How about ice? Ed Markey, 15.
8: I voted against the creation of ICE. I could see its authoritarian personality as it was being created. I voted no. In 2020, I voted to abolish ICE. And this year, I was the first senator to call for the abolition of ICE.
6: No, I can do better than you with abolishing ICE. Cut 14.
9: Well, I want to be very clear. I have a very clear three-point immigration program. Number one, prosecute ICE. Prosecute them for violating
6: the law. Not the criminals. Prosecute the people picking up the criminals.
9: Number two,

0: an immigration system that actually incentivizes people to come here legally, not illegally. My office has won five democracy awards, one of them for constituent services. We're regarded as one of the best immigration offices in the entire country, in part because we've worked so hard to get our allies out of Afghanistan.
1: Oh, boy. We'll take some more calls on this when we come back. I'm Howie Carr.
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3: This is a Bloomberg Money Minute. Fresh record closing highs today for both the Dow and the broader S&P 500 index as hopes rise for a deal to reopen the Strait of Hormuz to tanker traffic. That sent the market soaring higher and oil sharply lowered, closed under $76 a barrel. As for stocks, the Dow today closed 907 points higher, and that was off the highs of the session. That's a 1 2/3% gain. The Nasdaq, thanks to big gains in chip makers and other AI-related stocks, was up 671 points, a 2.5% increase. The S&P 500 gained 136 points, a nearly 2% gain. In its first-ever earnings as a publicly traded company coming after the closing bell, SpaceX, the rocket ship, AI, and satellite company, lost far less money than forecast and beat estimates on revenue forecast by a wide margin. Shares up 9.5% in trading earlier today, and they're a little bit higher in after-hours trading. Tom Busby, Bloomberg Radio.
4: ABC News, I'm Chuck Sievertson. The House Ethics Committee today formally announced an investigation into Congressman Max Miller, Ohio Republican, for alleged domestic violence and abuse or illegal drug use. Miller has denied allegations. Sources tell ABC News that President Trump called Miller, telling him his reelection campaign's in jeopardy. Senator Bernie Moreno, Ohio Republican and ex-father-in-law of Miller's, says of his daughter,
5: "She's going to have high-definition videos. She's going to have news stories. She's going to have everything out there. She's going to read that as an adult going, what the heck happened?"
4: That of his granddaughter, Moreno wants Miller to resign. Bails $1 million for a man arrested for allegedly starting the largest of three wildfires in Spokane, Washington. Acting Attorney General Todd Blanche has been confirmed by the Senate Judiciary Committee. Full Senate vote is ahead. Chipotle says it's removed jalapenos from some of its restaurants after health officials said they could be linked to salmonella. This is ABC News.
6: Now the latest from the 98.5 FM and AM 560 WGAN News Center, brought to you by Mechanical Services, providing heating, air conditioning, refrigeration, and energy controls to Maine business and industry. Officials cautioning the public after two great white sharks were spotted off Pine Point Beach in Scarborough. City officials say the sharks were seen near the mouth of the Scarborough River this week. Video from a fisherman was reviewed by a shark expert with the New England Aquarium, who said the animals appear to be juvenile great whites. Shark encounters are rare in Maine, but beachgoers are being urged to avoid swimming near schools of bait fish or seals and report sightings to authorities. And the head of U.S. Medicare and Medicaid Services claims the vast majority of Medicaid payments made in Maine have been unjustified. Dr. Mehmet Oz visited Maine Monday as part of the Justice Department's anti-fraud initiative. At a news conference today, Dr. Oz said the discrepancies raise serious concerns, but didn't offer specifics.
7: 90% of services billed and paid for, in Maine in particular, where there is no justifiable backup for. 9 out of 10 services, you can't justify they should have happened. It's the opposite of what you'd normally expect.
6: The Maine DHHS issued a response today saying it works with police and partners to crack down on fraud and has rigorous oversight. 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
8: Tonight, clear, low 60, clouds and some sunshine around for Wednesday, the high 84. Wednesday night, cloudy, few late showers, low 65. Thursday, clouds and sunshine, humid, a high 86. Friday, cloudy with showers and a thunderstorm. In the afternoon hours, high 85. Saturday's high 83.
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1: 844-500-4242, 844-500-4242. 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And Techs meaning the Proctor and the Good Techs and a whole lot more. A lot of my collected columns are from over the years about the corruption, including some recent columns about the Quigley case, Lamar Cook case. Got a lot of pictures. 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The list price is going to be $24.95. Right now you can get it for $19.95. The book will be shipped in October. We have a set aside, a small number of pre-order priced books. So be the early bird that catches the worm. 844-500-4242. Steve, you're next with Howie Carr. Go ahead, Steve.
10: Hey, Howie. I have some new mandatory rules for debates. First of all, no logical fallacies. If they can't pass, are you smarter than a fifth grader?
1: Who's gonna decide what's a logical fallacy, Steve?
10: You're gonna let
1: Dale Davis or whatever the guy's name is, it's on CNN, make the decision, a fact checker. That would never work.
10: Yeah, but anyway, you know, or another thing would be to reincarnate Aristotle and bring some sanity back to debates.
1: None of these proposals seem very workable to me, Steve. I know these debates are very frustrating, but what are you going to do? Fortunately, we have social media. No one watched the whole thing. No one watched that debate last night. It's on broadcast TV. Nobody watches broadcast TV except when there's football games. Maybe the Masters. a little bit of March Madness, but that's it. That's it. But you see it on social media, so at least it makes it a little more palatable, I think. Brian, you're next with Howie Carr. Go ahead, Brian.
11: Yeah, Howie, I understand the idea of just sitting still and not picking Moulton or Markey. But we really have to hope that Markey wins. I mean, Moulton can do a lot more damage over the long run, and if he gets the seat, he'll be in there for another 40 years.
1: We
11: can't let him win. Now, in the meantime, Markey may die next week. He certainly won't get another term, and by then, Moulton will be out of the picture.
1: But here's the thing. I can make the counter-argument to that, though, Brian. If Moulton gets in, he will have the seat for the next 40 years. So that will stop Ayanna Pressley, Mara Healy, Michelle Wu from grabbing that seat.
11: Oh, God,
1: right?
11: That's scary. But, I mean, but that's too scary for me to consider.
1: I think you have to consider it, though. As appalling as Seth Moulton is, and he's totally shameless as he shows throwing his own daughters under the bus like he did last night. I mean, is he more of a danger or less of a danger than Ayanna Pressley or Mara Healy?
11: Oh, God. Don't make me say. My head's going to explode. It's just not right.
1: I know. That's why I haven't been writing much about this or even talking about it, but I couldn't resist, you know, with this debate. I mean, it's just such a horrible, horrible choice. I mean, and also the fact that the bosses of the Democrat Party, which are now these crazy women who who are from parts unknown, they hate these guys, not because these guys are so left.

0: left-wing, but because they're guys, and they're from Massachusetts, and they're heterosexuals. That's why they hate them. And they want to get rid of all the people like us. I mean, they want to reduce us to, you know, peonage. We can still work and pay our taxes and stick around, but they don't want us to be in any kind of positions of power or authority. And I just and again, as I said, this was the last debate you'll ever see with two white heterosexual, nominally Christian, married men who were born, raised, and went to high school here. That was the last one. Most of the time, you're not going to see one person like that, because the white, straight, heterosexual Christian male who's married is going to say, I can't win an election, and I can't win a primary in Massachusetts. How am I going to win? You know, if I were a transvestite Haitian on welfare who didn't speak English and was a Muslim, I might have a shot, but I don't. Thanks for the call, Brian. 844-5. Am I wrong? Tell me I'm wrong. 844-500-4242. So then, of course, we come down to Ed Markey has to give Moulton the shot for his gaffe, i.e. the inadvertent telling of an obvious truth that he didn't want his daughters being manhandled by men in female sports. So Ed Markey has to pretend that it's not an issue. And he's going to use the same numbers as Hong does. And I think this is the DSA left-wing playbook. They say, oh, it's only a handful of men who are competing in women's sports. Well, that's okay until your daughter, you know, gets her teeth knocked out or gets a leg broken, or your daughter loses out on a scholarship because she didn't finish in the top four in the state competition of whatever track and field event or whatever, because there's a guy who took her spot, and the local school is giving athletic scholarships to the top four female finishers. And guess what? Your daughter finished, or your granddaughter finished fifth, because a guy took a place, or two guys took the place. You know, you could say these are minor inconveniences or minor crimes, but they're not minor if they happen to you or somebody you love, I don't think. 844-500-4242, 860. This is a choice. Do you want the Vikings or the Visigoths to destroy your civilization? 844-500. You're wrong. If Moulton gets in, he's halfway down the nut list and therefore susceptible to defeat. But anyway, this is Markey's last term, right? He's even acknowledged as if he could run for re-election at age 86, considering the condition he's in at age 80. But I think Markey would be easier for the super left wingers from Maryland and Chicago and Oklahoma and Connecticut to take out than Moulton would be. Let's see here. So this is Ed Markey about how he wants women and girls to embrace men in their bathrooms. Cut 16.
1: We should have been loving those kids. There's only 12 trans athletes on the whole of the NCAA. We should have been embracing them. Instead, what Congressman Moulton did was he threw them under the bus. And then just 3 weeks ago, the Supreme Court of the United States agreed with him and said that those kids are not entitled to constitutional protections. Massachusetts has those protections. We have to fight to expand it for the whole country.
0: That's not, he's totally misrepresenting what the Supreme Court did. The Supreme Court said that it was up to the state governments to decide who could take part in these publicly funded sports in public schools. What does he want? Does he want federalism? So he doesn't want to allow the feds to come in and enforce federal immigration laws. That's

0: impermissible. But he does want the feds to come in and say that schools have to allow girls to be beaten up on the athletic fields and the courts because Democrats have bought into this mental illness. 844-500-4242. Markey is adult. Remember he did an interview with the Boston Globe and there was an American flag in the background of the photo on the ground? Yeah, that was at his house. His house where he pays the minimum in Malden. It was his parents' house. And it's his legal domicile in Massachusetts. But he doesn't live there. And he pays the minimum water bill every month because he doesn't use any water because he's never there. Yeah, and how about the talk about adult? How about when he said that that he congratulated the Boston Patriots on their Super Bowl victory in 2017? The Boston Patriots. They hadn't been the Boston Patriots since, I think, 1970. 844-500-4242. So they do agree on one thing. They want another government shutdown. Cut 17.
1: Would you support another government shutdown to achieve Democratic victories or block President Trump's agenda?
2: I would absolutely support another government shutdown. I supported the government shutdown last year to protect the Affordable Care Act. I would support another government shutdown this year to protect priorities of Massachusetts.
3: Absolutely. And if you think the Democrats in the Senate today are fighting hard enough against Trump and the Republicans, then vote for the status quo. If you want stronger fighters, that's why we need new leadership.
0: If I'm elected, I'm going to work harder to shut down the government than Ed Markey. Oh, okay. That, 844-500-4242. Here's an anti-Trumper is asked to name why she's anti-Trump. This is just a woman in the street, a man in the street with a woman, a comrade. An affluent white female liberal. Cut 12.
4: I am actually like an anti-Trump person.
5: What's one reason policy-wise that you're anti-Trump?
4: Oh, so that's another thing. I don't know a whole lot politically because I'm trying to think like how to not embarrass myself.
6: Take your time.
4: Thank you. Mine is more of like a personal, you know, a personal thing. I don't love the portrait that the media has portrayed of him. But I also understand that where we are, the media is also very manipulated. And it's very hard to find truth in, you know, media and the internet. And so I just choose to live my life appreciating the freedoms that I have. And nothing has happened to me personally. And it's unfortunate for, you know, people who do feel like they've been personally harmed by this person, but at the same time, there are people who are thriving. And so,
0: she's not saying anything. She has no clue. She just knows that it's part of her fashion accessories. Everybody in her book club, her wine club or wine sipping club, they all don't like Trump, so she doesn't like Trump, but she can't be bothered to learn anything about him, and she doesn't have like time to find out about anything. This is what we're up against. 844-500-4242. I'm Howie Carr.
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6: Me too.
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8: Howie Carr is back.
0: Says it's everyone at the in line at the cheese shop against Trump, so she is too. That's a good way to put it, I think. 603, just pre-ordered your book, Howie. Hope it's as good as the first one at Salem. Hopefully I can get this signed as well. You can get it...

0: If you're around, I'll sign anything. We'll be probably back in early December doing book signings before Christmas. 844-500-4242. What do you mean, Ed Markey couldn't get elected at 86? If he changes his hair color to purple like Rosa DeLauro, he would probably have a shot. And I think he's just been kind of tolerated this last time around. But I think Healy and Wu and Presley are going to be lining him up like a vulture, circling over an animal dying of thirst in the desert. I don't think there's too much question about that. 844-500-4242. Meanwhile, we told you yesterday, Zoran Mamdani, his administration, they want to have library cards as the IDs to get into the grocery stores. And, of course, then they realize library cards are racist because, you have to learn how to read to get a library card. That's racist to learn how to read. It's racist to even ask someone to learn how to read. So he went out yesterday and announced that there aren't going to be any IDs. So this is what he's talking about. Cut, Ted.
1: When we're talking about a city-run grocery store, one in each borough, which, by the way, you do not need an ID to shop at, no matter what you've just heard in the news of today. We're talking about actually addressing the question of skyrocketing grocery prices. We've seen in the last, 6 or 7 years alone, an increase in grocery prices of around 30%. And we are going to be delivering a city-run grocery store, one in each borough, five in total, that will have the staples of a shopping experience, an essential basket of goods that are discounted by 30% compared to typical retail prices. And that is something that New Yorkers will be able to feel in their pocket. They'll be able to save hundreds of dollars on an annual basis, knowing that the city is looking to actually deliver for them on something that is a non-negotiable in their life, which is healthy and accessible food.
0: We're from the government and we're here to help you. That's what he's saying. And you notice how he chuckles? His own people were saying yesterday, you heard the sound cut on the show, you're going to need a library card. And now, whatever you've heard is not true. Like Obama. Some people have said that, then it's him that was saying it. Peter, you're next with Howie Carr. Go ahead, Peter.
2: Hello, Howie. I didn't know if you've had a chance to. I didn't want to digress away from Mondami here, but I saw the commercial. Have you guys touched on that with Elizabeth Warren and Markey, and they're like walking up to the camera? It's
0: right.
2: Bizarre. Yeah, my gosh, I'm looking at that. I'm like, I go, is this for real? But it is. I'm like, these guys look older than dirt, you know.
0: I know, but, and Bernie Sanders too is in one of them. Yeah, I know.
2: Oh my gosh, dude!
0: And what happened to AOC? By the way, AOC helped him beat Joe Kennedy, 6 years ago, and now she's kind of vanished from this whole group. But there's no interest in this compared to some of the other primary fights. I think it has to do with the fact that it's two white guys, two white heterosexual natives of Massachusetts running. They hate people like that, and so they're not going to pay any attention to it. 844-500-4242. I'm Howie Carr.

0: You stack it up.
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5: From ABC News, I'm Chuck Sievertson. The House Ethics Committee today formally announced an investigation into Congressman Max Miller for alleged domestic violence and abuse or illegal drug use. Miller has denied allegations. Sources tell ABC News that President Trump called Miller, telling him his re-election campaign's in jeopardy. ABC's Peter Harlambous.
6: Miller has faced accusations of abuse by at least two different women, former White House Press Secretary Stephanie Grisham and Emily Moreno, the daughter of Senator Bernie Moreno of Ohio. He told reporters today that he believes Miller's unfit for office.
7: My daughter lives in constant fear of this man.
6: Responding to Emily Moreno's accusations, including that he threw her against a wall and held a gun to her head, Miller tried to discredit his ex-wife.
8: If I had assaulted her, would she have offered to cook me dinner 6 days later?
6: Miller's running for re-election, and he's denied the allegations, sued both women for defamation, and called for a House ethics investigation into his own conduct. Peter Harlambous, ABC News.
5: Bail's $1 million for a man arrested for allegedly starting the largest of the three wildfires in Spokane, Washington, that destroyed hundreds of buildings and forced tens of thousands of people from their homes. He went to prison for manslaughter in his father's 2010 killing in Arizona. ABC's Alex Stone in Spokane.
9: Today, some of the evacuation orders are being lifted, and or they are being at least lessened where people can start coming back. A lot of the evacuees are now able to come in and start seeing what remains.
5: Acting Attorney General and AG nominee Todd Blanche has been confirmed by the Senate Judiciary Committee. He can only afford to lose two Republican votes in the full Senate vote ahead. On Wall Street, the Dow and S&P 500 closed at new records as stocks rallied on hopes of an Iran deal, lower oil prices, and strong corporate earnings. Oil continued to drop, U.S. and Brent crude finishing $75 and $79 a barrel. 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
11: 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Officials cautioning the public after two great white sharks were spotted near Pine Point Beach in Scarborough. City officials say the sharks were spotted near the mouth of the Scarborough River this week. Video from a fisherman was reviewed by a shark expert with the New England Aquarium, who said the animals in the video appear to be juvenile great whites. Shark encounters are rare in Maine, but beachgoers are being urged to avoid swimming near schools of baitfish or seals and to report sightings to authorities. The head of U.S. Medicare and Medicaid Services claims the vast majority of Medicaid payments in Maine are unjustified. Dr. Mehmet Oz visited Maine Monday as part of the Justice Department's anti-fraud initiative. At a news conference today, Dr. Oz said the discrepancies raise serious concerns, but didn't offer specifics.
12: 90% of services billed and paid for, in Maine in particular, where there is no justifiable backup for. 9 out of 10 services, you can't justify they should have happened. It's the opposite of what you normally expect.
11: The Maine DHHS issued a response today saying it works with police and partners to crack down on fraud and has rigorous oversight. Two people are facing drug charges after a brief foot chase in South Portland. Police attempted to detain a couple near the Circle K on Main Street after reports of suspicious activity. They said the couple also then failed to use a crosswalk. They said the man, 37-year-old Neil Marletta of Kennebunk, fled on foot and assaulted an officer before he was subdued. Marletta and 35-year-old Ariel Emerson of Old Orchard Beach were both taken into custody, with officers recovering fentanyl meth mixtures from both of them. They face several charges, including drug possession, resisting arrest, and assault. And there was some star power at the Algonquin Playhouse last night, where film and Broadway star Hugh Jackman made a surprise appearance. The Press Herald reports Jackman appeared to sing a duet with Tony Award singer and partner Sutton Foster for a fundraising gala. The Playhouse says the gala raised $2.9 million to support an expansion and renovation project. And preparations are underway for the St. Peter's Italian Bazaar and Street Festival in Portland's Little Italy.
13: Volunteers today are breaking out their old family recipes to hand make 13,000 Italian cookies, along with many thousands of cannolis, pizzelle, and one big special Italian rainbow cake. The festival takes place in Portland's Little Italy neighborhood on Federal Street. Festivities begin at 5 p.m. both Friday and Saturday evening and wrap up at 8 p.m. Jason Taylor, News Radio, WGAN.
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14: Clear for the rest of your Tuesday. Tonight's low 60. Clouds and sunshine around for tomorrow. High 84. Wednesday night, low 65 with a few late showers. Thursday, clouds and sun. High 86.
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19: Welcome to the Howie Carr Show, 844-500-4242. The lead story on the five is Francesca Hong's proposal to cancel Thanksgiving. How about that Christmas gives her anxiety too, and her white son, she can't, scares her almost as much as seeing white people eating in a restaurant. That's the person who wants to be governor of Wisconsin, and she's going to win the primary. By the way, you know that that woman on the boardwalk in Atlantic City, the Canadian woman who assaulted the kid, the teenage American girl wearing the patriotic gear, 250th birthday of America, she's been deported. She said it was, you know, a bad incident. She overstayed her visa, but, you know, she was a productive member of society. You could tell by her pink hair that she's a very, very productive, and her nose rings, that she was probably, you know, working on some kind of, you know, cure for cancer or diabetes or something.
20: Bye-bye.
19: Exactly. And now she doesn't want to go. She hates America, and you know it's not that far away. And but now they want to, now she's being sent home to Canada, which is, I guess, increasingly part of the third world. And she's angry about it. Who knows? Who could predict these things? 844-500-4242. Time now for the Chump Line.

0: for the Han lady. If you could just abolish the in-laws coming over, I'll vote for you.
1: Well, maybe this is a potentially positive issue for her campaign, her weird campaign.
2: Hey, Howie, I'll bet Senator Kennedy never would have abolished ICE. 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
1: I know. 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But you're right. I think he would. He always had ice around especially when he was out on the boat off Cape Cod in the summer. 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
4: Senator Warren, what do you think about Joe Biden, who's accused of sexually assaulting a staffer and showering with his daughter?
5: I talked to the man, and the man's sharp. That's my kind of man.
1: His 11-year-old daughter. Remember that. Not just any daughter, his 11-year-old daughter.
6: Somebody was at Fauci's house and they said to his wife, "Even you have a Dr. Fauci doll?" She said, "That's my husband."
1: Did you see him? Fox tried to get him over the weekend. He was coming back in from, I don't know what he was doing. He's got a little pot belly. He is having a $480,000 pension or whatever it is. He can afford to buy clothes to cover up his gut. But he's not looking like he's in that good a shape.
7: So tipping is racist. I was a big tipper, but I have seen the light. I am tipping from now on.
1: Everything she doesn't like is racist. And everything she doesn't like was done by evil white people. I don't know why she wants to remain in this country. You know, she was born here, her parents are immigrants. So she could easily go back to Korea and not be bothered by white people ever again. And yet she stays here in this racist, bigoted, horrible country. And she even married a white guy.
8: The straits are open, the straits are closed. Open, close. Sounds like Chris Christie's refrigerator.
1: Yeah, and the market was going up and oil prices were going down. Then another tanker ship got hit. So how serious are they about peace? How serious are they about opening the strait? I don't think they're very serious.
9: In an attempt to keep his commie store afloat, Zohran says you need an ID to fill your tote. Yet this phony thinks it's baloney to have to show an ID anytime you vote.
1: Yeah, well, he backed off the library card. Again, library cards are racist. Everybody knows that, don't they? They're like driver's licenses. Doesn't the Egyptian in Egypt say that, it's racist to require a driver's license?
10: I hold in my hand the last envelope.
11: Mitt Romney, Michael Vick, Anthony Fauci. Describe a three-dog nightmare.
1: I knew where that one was going. I think Mitt got framed on being in that group. Definitely Fauci. Fauci was the big gun. He killed more beagles than Vic killed those fighting dogs. And like I said, what was the name of Mitt's dog? Seamus. Seamus, the Irish setter. In my experience, dogs like being outside in cars. You know, maybe not at 60 miles an hour outside, but they like having their snouts out the window. All those nice smells that they can savor. They have much more sensitive noses than us humans do.
12: Can I get me a UV?

0: And then the Indians that were there illegally would apply for U visas. That worked okay till one time they were doing one of these things in Houston, and a guy came by. You know, he's a good Texan, you know, with a weapon, and he sees the robbery going on, the fake robbery, and he shot one of the fake robbers, killed him. He was not prosecuted.
1: That was your last chump line message. Thank you for calling Howie Carr, you chump.
0: All right, that's it for the Chump Line today. 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
0: We've got some more Dr. Fauci-related cuts when we come back. 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
4: 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Those were good times, man. Those were really good times.
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7: 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Yes, no, or not sure?
6: No.
7: 97% say no, 2% say yes, and 1% say they are not sure.
6: All right. On Friday, we will be doing a remote from Hyannis Global Marble and Granite Incorporated. It's at 70 Corporation Street in Hyannis, and we'll be there from 3 to 6. And if you book an appointment to get them out to your place to check it out, you can get a free book, copy of Paperboy or Mass Corruption, Volume 1. And we look forward to seeing everybody. And I've got some nice freshly harvested red tail light to pass out to everybody who comes in. That's free. And you just put it in the ground, and pretty soon you'll have yourself a good crop growing, just like if you lived at 34 Fairview Road in Canton, Massachusetts. 844-500-4242. So I live in Wellesley. Most of the time I'm in Massachusetts, which is, I drive through Dedham all the time. And I see signs this year I see signs for a state senator who's running for re-election, Mike Rush. He's from West Roxbury, which is Boston, but his district goes into Dedham. And I noticed this year he's got a new sign up, a new yard sign up. It says Rush, veteran. And back in the old days, everybody had a sign that said veteran on it. You know, it was a big thing to be a veteran. But now it's just kind of fallen out of favor because so few people are veterans. But now, on top of not many veterans running, Democrats are starting to criticize this guy, Mike Rush. He's an incumbent senator. He's a Democrat, but he's a conservative Democrat. And so there's a group called Progressive Democrats, Progressive Massachusetts, is criticizing him for having veteran on his yard sign. Can you believe this? Political director Jonathan Cohn criticized Senator Mike Rush on social media for his re-election campaign's lawn sign indicating his veteran status. Rush is currently a commander in the U.S. Navy Reserves. He has also served over 30 years in the U.S. Navy, including as a naval intelligence officer during the war in Iraq. This is from Tim Dunn in the Herald. And this is what Cohn, Comrade Cohn, posted. Senator Mike Rush's lawn signs have such a conservative vibe. If I were a voter and didn't know anything about him, I would think he was a Republican. Because I am a voter who knows a lot about him, I also think he's a Republican.

0: So these are the litmus tests the Democrats are slowly and not so slowly imposing. You can't be a veteran, be a Democrat. I believe Moulton's a veteran. Markey was in the reserves. I don't know if that technically makes him a veteran or not, but he wore the uniform. Russia's campaign signs posted on lawns throughout Norfolk and Suffolk counties, mainly West Roxbury, Dedham area, are colored navy blue, red, white, and navy blue, white, and red, and feature a collection of white stars in the upper right-hand corner. The sign features Russia's name in the center and the word veteran on the bottom. You know, here's the other thing. This guy Cohn, he also, you know what else he has a problem with? His name is Rush, right? So the biggest letter is an R. I was commenting on that in the design choices, color and typeface, most notably the conservative red and the large R in Rush, both of which mirrored many lawn signs and campaign websites from Republican candidates I have seen over the years. Just amazing how much they hate. They hate everything. Mass GOP Chair Amy Carnevale said to the Herald, "When did service to country and display of the American flag become partisan issues? Progressive Democrats have essentially stated that these are now Republican themes only. How sad that these are the values of their party." And again, this is a Democrat attacking another Democrat for having veteran on his yard sign. Just amazing. 617 says Mike Rush is a great guy. Had him as a high school teacher. The first thing I thought was of guys like Dapper and Jimmy Craven, who I didn't like very much, but you know, he always had the sign in Jamaica Plain saying a veteran. And then I got, you know, nostalgic for the old Boston. And then I thought, hey, you know, Rush can't be that bad of a guy if he's putting veteran on, he's in the Senate. I mean, I don't, he takes orders from Spilka. She's terrible. She's a leftist. But, you know, why would you go after a guy for being a veteran? But, you know, this is what they're into. And I guess libs of TikTok may be picking this up. It's just today's story about nuts in Massachusetts. Carol, you're next with Howie Carr. Go ahead, Carol.
1: Hi, Howie. You know that man Damney guy who wants to set up government-run grocery stores? Well,
0: yes.
1: I've been a nurse for more than 30 years, and a long time ago, when I was a young nursing student, there were a lot of Catholic hospitals in the Boston area that gave out often free or very inexpensive care. They would take up Medicare and Medicaid patients that nobody else wanted to deal with, like Sancta Maria on the Belmont-Cambridge line. Well, when the government began to pay for people's health care, even though they don't cover the whole cost, and certainly when the Affordable Care Act went through, these hospitals lost their ability to financially survive because they weren't getting help anymore from people because the government had taken over. And so they were closed down or they were sold. And if Mandamney sets up these, you know, free grocery stores, food pantries are going to close. We already have free grocery stores. We have food pantries where people give food because they care about their community to people who can't afford it. When he does that, these places are going to close down. And when things get really bad, there isn't going to be anybody to pick up the pieces and hand out food because the food pantries will be gone. It's what the government
0: and also the bodegas. It's going to be a blow to the bodegas, you know, which operate on tight margins and are open, you know, late at night for the convenience of local non-citizens who live in the neighborhoods. It's going to hurt everybody, Carol. Except for him, he's going to run for the U.S. Senate and take out Schumer if AOC runs for president. I'm Howie Carr.
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4: This is the Bloomberg Money Minute. McDonald's ousting the president of U.S. operations after the slowest sales growth in more than a year last quarter, despite World Cup soccer promotions, new value menu items, and more changes that should have boosted sales. So now, look for even more promotions at Mickey D's. Stocks soared higher today, with the Dow and the S&P at new all-time highs on rising hopes for a deal that would reopen the Strait of Hormuz to ship traffic. That sent oil down nearly 6%, under $76 a barrel, while the Dow was up 907 points, a gain of 1.7%. The Nasdaq, thanks to gains in chipmakers and AI-related stocks, up 671 points. That's a 2.5% leap. The S&P added 136, a 1.8% gain. An earnings beat after the close from SpaceX. Revenues topped $7.8 billion, over $1 billion more than forecast, but shares are lower in late trading after it announced over $18 billion in spending on AI just last quarter. Tom Busby, Bloomberg Radio.
5: ABC News, I'm Chuck Sievertson. Doing what Ohio Congressman Max Miller publicly urged them to do, the House Ethics Committee formally announcing an investigation into Miller for allegedly domestic violence, abuse, or illegal drug use. Miller has denied allegations. Sources tell ABC News that President Trump called Miller, telling him his reelection campaign is in jeopardy. Bail set at $1 million for a man arrested for allegedly starting the largest of the three wildfires in Spokane, Washington. Flames melted electric and gas lines, says ABC's Alex Stone in Spokane, seeing repair crews.
6: In where there are fire crews right here trying to dig line and clean up the area, but what they're doing is building a road so power crews can get in and try to rebuild the power line. So they're actively doing that right now.
5: Acting Attorney General and AG nominee Todd Blanche has been confirmed by the Senate Judiciary Committee. A full Senate vote is ahead. This is ABC News.
7: Now the latest from the 98.5 FM and AM 560 WGAN News Center. Two people are facing drug charges after a brief foot chase in South Portland. Police responded to suspicious activity near the Circle K on Main Street, then tried to detain the couple for failing to use a crosswalk. They said the man, 37-year-old Neil Marletta of Kennebunk, fled on foot and assaulted an officer before he was subdued. Marletta and 35-year-old Ariel Emerson of Old Orchard Beach were taken into custody, with officers recovering fentanyl meth mixtures from both of them. They face several charges, including drug possession, resisting arrest, and assault. Maine Health's board is set to take a vote Thursday on whether or not to close the maternity ward at Lincoln Hospital in Damariscotta. Maine Health says staffing shortages and low birth rates are factors in that decision. Leslie Wolf is pregnant and is part of an initiative to keep the maternity ward open.
8: From my house to the nearest maternity center, it would be about 50 minutes of a drive, and that's assuming that the weather is perfect.
7: According to CBS 13, Maine congressional and state leaders, including Governor Janet Mills, have asked Maine Health to either keep the ward open or delay the vote. And the Portland Hearts of Pine Soccer Club has announced plans to build a $50 million privately funded soccer stadium at Cassidy Point.
9: The club says it's entered into an agreement to acquire land at Cassidy Point, which is an industrial site on the Portland waterfront, and plans to build a soccer-specific stadium that can seat between 9 and 11,000 fans. The Cassidy Point property sits along the Four River next to the Route 1 Veterans Memorial Bridge. The site has long been used to store coal. Jason Taylor, News Radio WGN. T-A-N.
7: And now your latest forecast from AccuWeather's Andy Robb.
10: Clear for the rest of your Tuesday. Tonight's low 60. Clouds and sunshine around for tomorrow. High 84. Wednesday night, low 65 with a few late showers. Thursday, clouds and sun. High 86.
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0: 844-500-4242. 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It's going to be good. You'll enjoy it. Paul, you're next with Howie Carr. Go ahead, Paul.
12: Hey, Howie. I'm a veteran, and I ran for state rep several years ago down in Plymouth. And you're allowed to put veteran on your name, underneath your name.
0: On the ballot.
12: On the ballot, right. So I think, you know what, people are scared of that, the opposition, because they can't do that, because you're going to get a lot of the people from the American Legion and the VFW, all those people are going to vote for you, you know, the veterans. That's usually how it works. So that you lose, these other people lose a whole block of voters.
0: Yeah, but I mean, the thing is, I mean, what is this guy, what's this guy so angry about that he doesn't want it on the yard sign? Why shouldn't he have it on the yard sign? I was happy to see it on the yard sign.
12: Oh, sure, yeah. Well, I had that on my yard signs, too, but, you know, as I say, the things have gone so far to the left now that they try to appeal to these anti-military people to get votes and... You know, so if you're a veteran, they're trying to kick you under the bus, I guess.
0: I know. And the thing is, too, on top of everything else, like Rush is a Democrat. I mean, he may be more conservative than the average Democrat at the State House or at City Hall. He's from Boston. But he's still a Democrat, right? But they can't stand it unless you're with them 100% of the time. They want to burn you at the stake like you're a heretic.
12: All right, yeah. Well, you know that you don't. The old fashioned Boston Democrats are long gone. You know the
0: sure are.
12: The old veteran. You know, like Dapper and all those people. That whole generation is gone. So you've got people like Mayor Wu and coming in that are so far to the left. They're out in the left field. You know.
0: Yeah. No, it seemed like in the old days, and like as late as the 70s, it seemed like, you know, half the yard signs, the people were veterans, you know, and they had it on. And like you say, it was an advantage because you get the VFW, the American Legion, all the people from World War II. Everybody went into the Army. Every male went into the military in World War II, and there was a draft until the 1970s. And so there were a lot more veterans out there. But no one held, or very few people held it against you that you were in the Army, because a lot of, again, like I said, a lot of people were drafted, you know. So
12: right,
0: that's why Ed Markey was in the reserve, because he didn't want to be drafted into the regular military. So I mean, it was a way out. I mean, a lot of people did it. Millions of men did it, and he was in a one of these units with a lot of politically connected people. I think maybe Tip O'Neill, you know, a junior or the third was in one of those units. All the connected guys were in Markey's unit there. But it wasn't a big deal in those days. Now the Democrats, they're just so anti-everything. Thanks for the call, Paul. Dr. Luke, you're next with Howie Carr. Go ahead, Dr. Luke.
13: How you doing, Howie?
0: Good.
13: Hey, listening to you talk about those two despicable freaking they're just the epitome of what you would call a politician that is crooked as a question mark. They sound like they're just going to lie. And I think Seth Moulton told his daughters, "Hey, I'm going to lie for a little while. Don't be offended." but they're lousy, and I think that if a normal Democrat would go out there, I think that he or she would get some votes. I think Democrats are going with these crazy people because the choice is so depleted. This is terrible. Yes, we love ICE up here.
0: We you know what? Most people in Massachusetts, I think, love ICE, too, in spite of what Mara Healey's going to say tomorrow when she signs this PROTECT Act. And again, if ICE had picked up this guy that shot up the Haitian restaurant, there'd be a lot fewer people in the hospital, and there'd be one less fewer dead person if ICE had been allowed to do their job. And but Dr. Luke, in Massachusetts, the problem is no normal Democrat can get onto the ballot because you have to get 15% of the vote at the state convention to make the primary ballot. And the delegates to the convention are like the people like that guy Jonathan Cohn who's offended by having veterans on a yard sign.
13: This is a very sad state of affairs where we are, and we wonder why people like Mindami get in. Nobody wants to, it's disenfranchising people or, making people not want to vote. And now we have Islamists picking right up these races, and we have to stop. I mean, I would like to see a regular Democrat get in, but I maybe you're right about that. It's unfortunate. It's hard to think that somebody would be offended if a veteran showed his affiliation on a yard sign. That's really unfortunate.
0: I'm telling you, even if you know the way the political calculus is set up in Massachusetts with getting the 15% at the convention. In this extreme left-wing convention, nobody has a real job. Nobody's from Massachusetts. Nobody goes to church. Nobody's a veteran. Nobody knows anybody who has a job. Nobody knows any cops. They're these hothouse creatures. And John F. Kennedy couldn't get onto the ballot today in Massachusetts as a Democrat. He couldn't. I don't care how much money his old man, Joe Kennedy, gave him. He couldn't buy his way on. They'd say, ooh, he's a veteran. Ooh, he said, ask not what your country can do for you. Ooh, he said we have to fight the Soviet Union. That's a better country than we are. It's not a long twilight struggle. We're on the side of the Russians. You know, he couldn't get elected. He couldn't get onto the primary ballot, let alone get elected. It's a sad state of affairs. It really is. Michael, you're next with Howie Carr. Go ahead, Michael.
14: Hey, Howie. How's it going?
0: Good.
14: You know, with all this radicalness going on everywhere, and people can't really put two and two together to why we're seeing all this crazy radicalness, but I watched the World Economic Forum meetings in Davos in 23 and 24. I watched full 8-hour live sessions because I had a couple of cryptos that had gone there, and I was waiting for them to speak, and I just decided to listen to it. I had a few days off. And all these radical ideals come from there. And these people don't realize who the World Economic Forum is. They're like the layer above all the governments. They're the big four corporations who make 90% of what we consume, central bankers, Big Pharma, probably most of the money in the world. I mean, Elon's not even close to as rich as the Rockefellers or Rothschilds. I mean, like 1/100th of what they have, probably. Because they own the central banks and they run the big four corporations. So all these ideals were spoken about. They're trying to, they have a 2030 agenda to implement all these ideals. That's why they're going in fast-forward motion right now to get all this stuff done so they can get their surveillance state done. They want all Christians off the face of the earth, and they said this out loud, and they want Muslims to take us out. So, and there's 100 other ways they could probably do it, but that's probably their main...
0: And you know what's going to happen to them is the same thing that's going to happen to the so-called mainstream Democrats now. They tried to control these radicals, and now the radicals are taking them out. And, this is what happens in a revolution. The instigators are always taken out and eaten and controlled.

0: subsumed in their own revolution, whether it's the French Revolution with Robespierre, whether it's the Russian Revolution with Leon Trotsky. And, you know, you go back to the days of Julius Caesar. I mean, those guys, they were, there was kind of a counter-revolution when they all killed Caesar, but they thought they were going to be, they were going to be, you know, in control, you know, Brutus, Cassius, Mark Antony. They all got killed. One way or another, they all got taken out. That's the way it always is. And they don't, these people don't understand history, or they, maybe they never read history, but history always repeats itself. It's a cliche, but it's true. Thanks for the call, Michael. Joe, you're next with Howie Carr. Go ahead, Joe.
1: Hey, Howie. Thanks for taking my call. Just so you know, you're awesome. Thank you.
0: Thanks.
1: Thanks for being there for us. Hey, you know, Howie, I know this is going to sound, you know, this is going to sound crass, but, you know, we have to take action against what's going on. And it might just be some tough love. And, you know, we've got one of the best guys around to take the tough love now, but what's going to happen if we don't get the same kind of administration? It's going to be awful. And, you know, what I mean by taking action is just literally escorting these people to the border and saying, bye-bye. If we don't, what's going to happen down the road 10, 15 years if we keep putting up with this? I mean, we're a democracy. We're, you know, God-fearing Christians, and then there's other, you know, dialects of religion. That's fine. But why should we stand aside while these people push us around? Because a lot of the people that are siding with them are just dumb.
0: Yeah. I know Roscoe. I don't know what's going on with Roscoe. You're right, Joe. The problem is there was a great Democrat Supreme Court justice named Robert Jackson, and I think he was the one who said that you know, about all these people wanted the constitutional protections for all these terrible groups that had come into the country, and I think he said the Constitution is not a suicide pact. But increasingly, Joe, it does appear to be a suicide pact as far as these Democrats are concerned. Although they don't think anything's going to happen to them. They think they're going to somehow benefit by having all these horrible people in the United States committing crimes and not working and living off the rest of us. And it's not true. That's not the way it's going to work out. Thanks for the call. 844-500-4242. 71. Remember, Adlai Stevenson actually ran against Ike with ads extolling his own virtues for not having served. Stevenson, Civilianson, will lead us until peace is won. Yeah, Adlai Stevenson was kind of overrated, I think. He overrated himself, too. Yeah, apparently some woman came up to him one time and during one of the campaigns, 52 or 56, I don't know which one, and said, "Governor Stevenson, all the intelligent people are for you." And he said, "Unfortunately, ma'am, I need a majority." So, I mean, he kind of had the same attitude as these Democrats today. You know, this undeserved superiority, feelings of superiority over the rest of us. 844-500-4242. I'm Howie Carr.
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6: Howie Carr is back.

0: Someone says, who other than Markey, who's the next Democrat warhorse to be knocked off? The next vulnerable Democrat to be picked off by the progressives? I think they're going after Steve Lynch pretty hard. I think probably Steve Lynch can hang on this time around, but they're definitely trying to knock him off. And they're trying to knock off a couple of state senators, woo-whiz, that have bases in Boston. One is Nick Collins. They got some community activists running against him. And then they're trying to knock off Brownsberger, who's he has part of Boston. So they're running a gay guy against him. And so Brownsberger, though, he's trying to counter it. He now says he's bisexual. He's about 70 years old. He has a wife and three kids, but he's bisexual. I understand. You have to make these calculations to survive politically now in this bedlam, this insane asylum that is Democrat politics in Massachusetts. 844-500-4242. So this is former Office of Budget and Management boss Mick Mulvaney. He was a Republican congressman from South Carolina, and he was in the White House when Trump White House first term when COVID broke out, and he was talking about how he also realized, like so many, that Fauci was just completely full of it. Cut 18.
1: I ran the COVID task force in the White House before Mike Pence took over, when he told me to go on TV and tell people not to wear masks. And I did that. And then later on, years later, I found out that he was lying to me about the reasons for that. So there I was, the chief of staff, and our head infectious diseases expert was lying to me about masks. He lied to people about the 6-foot separation. He lied to a bunch of people on a bunch of different things. And I'm glad to see that that at least some people are still trying to hold him accountable for that.
0: That's right. I mean, you know, Bobby Kennedy leading among them. Dr. Rochelle Walensky from Boston, from Chestnut Hill. She was one of the chief minions, coat holders for Fauci. She was up for a big job at running UMass Medical Center for about $1 million a year. That got stopped, thank goodness. But she's got like a $400,000 fallback position at Harvard Medical School. This is a compendium of some of her less than candid statements about the panic. Cut 19.
2: This is becoming a pandemic of the unvaccinated. We are seeing outbreaks of cases in parts of the country that have low vaccination coverage because unvaccinated people are at risk. And communities that are fully vaccinated are generally faring well. The good news is that if you're fully vaccinated, you are protected against severe COVID, hospitalization, and death,
0: right,
2: and are even protected against the known variants, including the Delta variant.
0: Oh, yeah. Right. Right. Sure you are. 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The books will be shipped in October. Have a good evening. I'm Howie Carr.
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0: WGAN, WMGX, HD2 Portland. 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
1: From ABC News, I'm Chuck Severson. Bail is set at $1 million for a man arrested for allegedly starting the largest of the three wildfires in Spokane, Washington. Flames melted electric and gas lines, says ABC's Alex Stone in Spokane, seeing repair crews.
2: There's actually a dozer that they're bringing in next to us that they're going to be backing in, where there are fire crews right here trying to dig line and clean up the area. But what they're doing is building a road so power crews can get in and try to rebuild the power line. So they're actively doing that right now.
1: A man arrested went to prison for manslaughter in his father's 2010 killing in Arizona. The House Ethics Committee is doing what Ohio Republican Congressman Max Miller publicly urged them to, begin an investigation into him for alleged domestic violence and abuse or illegal drug use. Miller has denied allegations that he abused his now ex-wife and daughter, saying Miller is unfit to remain in Congress. His ex-father-in-law, Ohio Senator Bernie Moreno, saying of his granddaughter,
3: she's going to have high-definition videos, she's going to have news stories, she's going to have everything out there. She's going to read that as an adult going, what the heck happened?
1: Sources tell ABC News President Trump called Miller about his reelection campaign. ABC News Washington managing editor Catherine Falders.
4: Trump expressed concerns over his candidacy and said it was in jeopardy. Now, according to sources, Miller did tell Trump that he was going to stay in the race.
1: Acting Attorney General and AG nominee Todd Blanche has been confirmed by the Senate Judiciary Committee. A full Senate vote is ahead. Blanche can only afford to lose two Republican votes. If he makes it, says ABC News legal contributor James Sample.
5: Technically speaking, what changes is the title. Practically speaking, what changes is very little.
1: Republican Senator Susan Collins of Maine says she'll vote no on Blanche's nomination. In a statement, Collins says, while I believe Mr. Blanche is a capable lawyer, the Department of Justice has become increasingly political. The mayor says Ukraine's capital, Kyiv, is under a ballistic missile attack. 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
8: 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Senator Susan Collins planning to vote against confirming Todd Blanche for Attorney General. Collins said in a statement today, Blanche is a capable lawyer, but that the Justice Department is becoming increasingly political. Blanche, who's currently the acting Attorney General, has faced scrutiny for having worked as President Trump's personal attorney. Collins' comments came the same day the Senate Judiciary Committee voted along party lines in support of his nomination. The full Senate expected to take up the vote this week. The community rallying to save the maternity ward at Lincoln Hospital in Damariscotta comes as the board at Maine Health prepares to take a vote Thursday on the ward's future as it faces staffing challenges and low birth rates. Leslie Wolf is pregnant and says she's heard from other pregnant women currently receiving treatment at Lincoln Hospital.
9: When they're asking their midwife, their OBGYN, where will I be giving birth? They don't know the answer to that.
8: According to CBS 13, congressional and state leaders have requested the Maine Health keep the maternity ward open or delay this week's vote. A former school bus driver who hit and killed a 12-year-old boy in Rockland last year will not face jail time. The Midcoast Villager newspaper reports 65-year-old Jeffrey Colburn of Camden will admit to a civil violation as part of a plea deal and have a felony manslaughter charge dropped. Colburn, who had a prior OUI on his record, struck and killed 12-year-old Braden Callahan back in November. Colburn faces a maximum 4-year license suspension, $5,000 fine, and community service. And Portland's Hearts of Pine Soccer Club planning to build a $50 million soccer stadium at Cassidy Point. The new stadium on the waterfront would be able to seat about 11,000 fans, nearly double the capacity at Fitzpatrick Stadium, where the team currently plays. With their popularity exploding, the team says now's the time to take the next step.
10: We've put Maine firmly on the American soccer map. From being named America's buzziest new soccer team, SportsCenter features, and jerseys shipped to all 50 states and around the world.
8: The project is still in the early planning stages, but the team hopes to have the stadium built by 2029. And now your latest forecast from AccuWeather's Andy Robb.
11: Tonight, clear, low 60, clouds and some sunshine around for Wednesday, the high 84. Wednesday night, cloudy, few late showers, low 65. Thursday, clouds and sunshine, humid, a high 86. Friday, cloudy with showers and a thunderstorm. In the afternoon hours, high 85. Saturday's high 83.
8: 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I'm Frankie Azzarato, News Radio WGAN.
12: He's here. He's here. 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

0: Dr. Mark Levin here. Our number, 877-381-3811, 877-381-3811. We got a couple of races going, so I want to really focus in like a laser on some of these candidates that are running and some of the things they've said. So while people are in their vehicles heading to the voting place, I hope, conservatives mostly, you'll know what we're dealing with here. I do want to get into Iran a little bit later as well as some of the other issues out there. But this Abdul al-Sayed, who is running for the Democrat nomination, some people say he'll get it. I don't know if he will or not, and I'm not here to tip the scales. But he is a very, very sick person. He's full of hate and evil, and he hates this country. And he's also one of the biggest hypocrites around, as is his wife. Medicare for all, but his wife doesn't take Medicare. She doesn't take Medicaid. She doesn't take private insurance. It's cash. That's it. Think about that. He keeps going around being called doctor. He's not a doctor. He's a phony and a fraud. And then he says how he's not part of the DSA. Of course, he's not part of the DSA. Well, whether he is or not, he's a commie. He's a jihadi. He's an Islamist. And can you imagine him in the United States Senate? I cannot. So there are big, big stakes going on here, ladies and gentlemen. Big stakes. So here is Abdul al-Sayed 8 years ago. Now, the man is an adult. So 8 years ago is not that long ago in terms of his adult career and life. So here he is. And I want you to listen, because these people have said things and written things in the past that they're denying, or they're pretending they didn't, or they're just, you know, giving us a bunch of word salad and addressing it. Cut 10, go.
1: I look forward to pushing forward legislation that would preempt localities from participating with ICE and using their local resources to do the same. Beyond that, we've also got to make sure that in this state, we are not discriminating by documentation status. Right now, if you're undocumented, you don't get access to a driver's license, so you're stuck. You don't get access to a lot of the basic things the state offers everybody else, and I think that's ridiculous. And so we've got to stop discriminating that way.
0: I believe he was running for governor, but regardless, you understand, he wants people to have driver's licenses, even if they're here illegally. Now, driver's licenses open up doors to a lot of things, don't they? And he knows that, too. He says you don't get access to a lot of basic things the state offers everybody else. That is because you're an illegal alien. So please understand, in Michigan, if you're going to vote, look, if you're going to vote for this guy, there's no hope for you anyway. But those of you who are on the fence, there's probably only a little bit of hope for you anyway as well. Understand this guy wants to turn America into what you saw in Spain. In fact, the Democrats and these people, meaning the leftists, they were applauding what they saw in Spain. They thought it was fantastic. Fantastic. Now, I want to address directly what he said the other day at a rally yesterday, because I hear this from the left and Democrats and Marxists and these professors all the time. Cut 11, go.
2: Founded on the idea that we could compromise on whether or not people, as a function of the color of their skin, could be enslaved by other people. Founded under the idea that all people are created equal, all men, but that only meant certain men. And now we're
3: founded on this notion that women should not have the basic rights to participate in the democracy in the first place. And yet, the thing that America does better than anyone else is that we actually have the power to look those foundational failures in the eye and correct them.
4: Yeah.
3: And for as many as the failures that we continue to have, the fact that certain people are denied their rights yet and still because of how they pray or who they love or how they identify. The fact that we've still ported over all of that historical racism into the ways that we continue to segregate our society today. We have the opportunity to correct them. And the process by which we correct is the very democracy we're participating in here and now.
4: That's right.
3: Democracy is a technology. Age-old technology against diseases that killed an aunt and uncle I never got to meet.
4: That's right.
3: I love America.
4: Come on now.
3: And I love America enough to want America to be America for all of her children.
4: That's right! And
3: in reflecting on those past 250 years, it's impossible. I don't want you just to go home and feel something. Yes, feel something. But out of that feeling, I want you to believe in your own power to go and correct. And look, you're going to have some hard conversations.
4: Yeah.
3: They're going to tell you what you cannot have and should not fight for, to borrow an incredible phrase from my colleague, soon-to-be colleague, Senator Warren. They're going to tell you that the effort is futile, that you can't win, that there's no point anyway. But we don't back down.
5: That's right.
3: When they tell us that we cannot have health care, we don't back down. When they tell us that we have to be okay with ICE tyrannizing our streets, we don't back down. When they tell us we can't have a union to earn a good day's wage for a fair day's labor, we don't back
0: down. All right, let's begin with a couple of things. One of the things that the left does is they take the culture of historical past and they apply it to today. He talks about the compromise on slavery because of the

It was black tribes defeating other black tribes. That's what it was. That's what it was. Slavery was something that was occurring in Africa, throughout the continent. Slavery was something that was occurring in the Middle East, in the Far East. Slavery was something that was occurring in parts of Europe, but not so thoroughly in Europe. And slavery was introduced to the United States, or America at the time as well. Slavery existed in Central and South America. That doesn't make it right. It doesn't make it right today when slavery exists in parts of Africa, or when Islamists are slaughtering Christians and enslaving Christians, or where slavery exists in part of the Middle East today, where Islamists, again, are killing not just Christians, but Jews, and also, significantly, other Muslims and enslaving them. He talks about the treatment of women. Nowhere are women treated as poorly as they are, as in Muslim countries, mostly in the Middle East, but not purely so, including in Pakistan, including in Muslim enclaves in Africa. Women are treated horrifically. Girls are treated horrifically. The vote for women. Now, many states actually did allow women to vote. Several did not. That was changed. It wasn't changed because of democracy. It was changed because of republicanism, little r republicanism. There wasn't some big vote. The Constitution was amended. Republicanism, the very constitutional system that Piker, that Al-Sayed, that the Democratic Socialists of America, that Bernie Sanders attack again and again and again. The framers of our Constitution knew that everything couldn't be fixed right there and then in a five-month period in Philadelphia. But it's the greatest emancipator of all time, Abraham Lincoln pointed out. They created the foundational principles, the foundational institutions to do exactly that. It took a civil war. A civil war. And they left it to their progeny, their children and their grandchildren, to help work this through. And that's what took place. Nirvana has never existed anywhere where mankind has existed, anywhere on the face of the earth. The closest thing we've ever gotten to is here in America. Right here. I find it interesting when Islamists talk about the right for people to love who they wish. That's not how Islam preaches. That's not how it works. Or to pray as they wish. That's not how Islam works. And we've heard the imams and what they've had to say about that, haven't we? Our society is not segregated. It's the most integrated society on the face of the earth. It's the most diverse society on the face of the earth. Where segregation is occurring today are in these Islamist fortresses, these communities that are segregated from the rest of the population. And you see it throughout Europe. A concentration, an abnormal concentration. You have concentration of people with different ethnic and religious backgrounds. That's always been the case. It's still the case. It's okay. But that's not what I'm talking about. I'm talking about a different language. I'm talking about a different law, Sharia law, instead of the Constitution. A complete lack of assimilation. It is the only community that does not assimilate into the rest of the country. It's the only faith that requires people to become Islamist in order to pray to God legitimately. Judaism and Christianity do not preach that and never have. For that matter, neither have Hinduism and Buddhism. Believe in your own power, he says. But communism is not about the power of the individual.

0: It never has been. Whether it's Rousseau or Hegel or Marx, whether it's Lenin and Trotsky and Stalin, whether it is Mao and Xi, whether it's Un, Castro, whomever, pick them all, pick any of them. It's never been about individual liberty. It's been about the collective, been about the group. And then they claim there's a common good, and they define what the common good is, and the common good is what? It's an endless revolution to seek what's impossible. The kind of society that could never exist and should never exist. To rejigger and re-engineer the human being. Healthcare for all, and I wrote about this in American Marxism. If you haven't read it, you should. I pointed out that the so-called civil rights efforts, some of which were legitimate, some of which are not, because everything is not a civil right issue. It demeans real civil right issues. Healthcare for all, they treat as a civil rights issue. You see, they've turned the Marxist agenda into a civil rights issue, and that's now how they define democracy and civil rights and so forth. Everybody getting Medicare, which means Medicare will be destroyed. The attack on ICE, because they do not want people here illegally deported, and so forth and so on. Al Sayed is a disaster. If you're in Michigan, you're even flirting with voting for him, you're not sure. You vote for him, you vote for your own demise, and worse than that, since the rest of us can't vote in Michigan, you're voting for the demise of the United States of America. I'll be right back.
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0: This guy lectures us, we Americans. These people are here newly here, first or second generation, lecturing us about our country, about our history. When you attack America, you're attacking Americans. America isn't a thing. It's a country with citizens. And he was with this guy, Piker, all day. Piker, the man who said, we deserve 9/11, and he feels no allegiance towards the United States. How many of you would campaign with a person like that? I'm talking to you folks in Michigan. How many of you would want to embrace somebody like that? And many of you know better, know a lot better than what's going on here. People jumping off the Twin Towers. The Twin Towers collapsing. The horror death. The plane flown into the Pentagon. The plane where the heroes took it over crashed in central Pennsylvania. Are you kidding me? You know better than this. And these people are rooting for the enemy. They're rooting for the terrorists. For nearly 3,000 years, Homer's epic poem, The Odyssey, has shaped the literary and moral imagination of the West. 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
4: ABC News, I'm Chuck Sievertson. Republican Senator Susan Collins says she'll vote no on Todd Blanche's attorney general nomination. In a statement, Collins says the Justice Department's become increasingly political. A vote in the full Senate could be Saturday. Blanche can only afford 2 Republican no's. The mayor says Ukraine's capital is under a ballistic missile attack. Oil prices have dropped, but gasoline could go higher because of Ukraine's attacks on Russian oil facilities, says Patrick DeHaan, GasBuddy head analyst.
5: Without any product to export after those refineries have been knocked offline, that is becoming another pain point that we're going to have to watch very closely in the weeks and months ahead.
4: Bail set at $1 million for a man arrested for allegedly starting the largest of the 3 wildfires in Spokane, Washington. The House Ethics Committee has opened an investigation of Ohio Congressman Max Miller for alleged domestic violence and abuse or illegal drug use. Miller has denied allegations. This is ABC News.
6: 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Senator Susan Collins saying today she's planning to vote against the confirmation of Todd Blanche for U.S. Attorney General. Collins said in a statement today, Blanche is a capable lawyer, but that the Justice Department is becoming increasingly political. Blanche, who's currently the acting attorney general, has faced scrutiny for having worked as President Trump's personal attorney. A former school bus driver who hit and killed a 12-year-old boy in Rockland last year will not face any jail time. The Midcoast Villager newspaper reports 65-year-old Jeffrey Colburn of Camden will admit to a civil violation as part of a plea deal and have a felony manslaughter charge dropped. Colburn, who had a prior OUI on his record, struck and killed 12-year-old Braden Callahan back in November. He faces a maximum 4-year license suspension, $5,000 fine, and community service. And Lewiston could set aside $200,000 to fund overtime for police officers dealing with an uptick in youth violence. City Administrator Brian Kainrath tells our news partners at CBS 13 that the additional funds would be used for mobile deployments, increasing patrols, and more.
7: It's our number one priority to make progress in this area and deliver for our citizens who are demanding change. And so when I see this amount of money, where it fits into our overall budget, I think for our number one priority, this is money well spent.
6: And between January and June, 12 out of the 20 shootings in Lewiston involved juveniles. Kainrath is planning to formally propose that additional funding at tonight's city council meeting. And now your latest forecast from AccuWeather's Andy Robb.
8: Clear for the rest of your Tuesday. Tonight's low 60. Clouds and sunshine around for tomorrow. High 84. Wednesday night, low 65 with a few late showers. Thursday, clouds and sun. High 86.
6: The next high tide at Portland Harbor is 408 tomorrow morning. 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
1: Here we be. So CBS News today, they actually asked Abdul El-Sayed. Well, you've been campaigning with this guy, Hassan Pucker. The things he has said. And that seems to be fine with you. So he tries to present himself. I'm not Democratic Socialist of America. I'm not a communist. I love America. See, they got all the lies and propaganda down, and all the communists always do. I love America, except for this and this and this and this. Yeah, that's why he's campaigning with a guy that was in a Mao uniform, saying we deserve 9/11, that he has no allegiance to America, that he says he supports Hamas. He's campaigning with the guy openly, right? Cut 12, go.
2: You know, there's one other guy that you've campaigned with who's raised eyebrows, Hassan Piker.
3: His eyebrows went up. Did you guys see that?
2: I said raised eyebrows. I raised my eyebrows. Was campaigning with him a good idea?
3: Look, I want to reach out to his viewers. He has a 3 million person platform. And
1: hey, I have a 14.5 million person platform, Mr. Producer, don't I? This is what these podcaster clowns don't understand, and they're misled by entities like Talk Magazine and others, totally misled. But we have a massive audience here. People come and go, you know, every hour, every day. But 3 million is a joke. I'm just saying, 3 million is a joke. Go ahead.
3: Disagree with, if you watched any of our content together. And there are things that he and I agree with on the question of whether or not we should be guaranteeing people health care or sending money.
1: You know, that would
3: abroad.
1: Be like me saying, you know, there are Klansmen that we agree on some things and disagree with some. There's Nazis, we agree on some things and disagree with some things. But what are you talking about? These are evil, disgusting people. Pucker is an evil, disgusting person. It's not a matter whether you agree or disagree with some stuff. It's the stuff that he has said that is so grotesque that you shouldn't want to be within a mile of the guy, within 100 miles of the guy. But he does, and Ro Khanman does, and a whole bunch of Democrats have. But this guy, Abdul El-Sayed, has been rubbing up against the guy. Go ahead.
3: The people, we agree. I think we should be providing health care here. On the question of...
1: But your wife doesn't. Your wife doesn't take any insurance whatsoever. How do you explain the hypocrisy in your own family? You're demanding that health care be free for all, and your wife demands people pay with either a check, a credit card, or cash. She won't even take insurance because she wants the whole dollar. The whole dollar. Because she knows she won't get it under Medicare or Medicaid or... even under private insurance. And Medicare for all will destroy Medicare. Medicare is supposed to be an insurance program. Many of you are paying into it or have paid into it, correct? Well, how do you let all these freebies in? Illegal aliens and other people haven't put one penny into the system? Sounds to me like you're getting ripped off. But it can't work. Actuarially, it won't work. So they keep throwing out, Medicare for all. We just say Medicare for all, Medicare for all. You know, that's great. But there's no pushback. Nobody even knows how to respond to these pukes. Go ahead.
3: The fascism of the Trump administration. We agreed. We should probably
1: there
3: take
1: is no
3: that on.
1: Fascism of the Trump administration. The fascism is you, your buddy Puker, your whole ideology. The difference between fascism and communism, without getting too intellectual or scholarly about it, in the end, it's not a big difference at all. Whether you wind up in a concentration camp in Mao's China or in Hitler's Germany doesn't much matter because you're not going to survive, does it? Yeah. Fascism of the Trump administration. He has followed every court order, every court decision. And he's enforced the immigration laws. He's enforced all these other laws. There is no fascism in the Trump administration. The fascism is in the Biden administration that preceded it that purposely undermined and usurped our federal immigration laws, among other laws. The fascism is an ideology that wants to destroy our independent Supreme Court, that wants open borders so we have no sovereignty, so you can completely destroy our nation the way Spain is destroying itself under its madman leader over there. You want to destroy the Electoral College. You want to destroy it because you don't want three-fourths of the states to have representation. You want to pack not just the Supreme Court and turn it into a left-wing communist Politburo, but you also want to destroy the Senate by adding four Democrats, by cherry-picking one city, D.C., and one territory, Puerto Rico. So you see, they're not fascists. No, no, not at all. They're not communists. No, no, not at all. They love America. Can't you tell? Oh, they love America. No, they hate America. I want to go to this guy, Van Hollen. He wants to be majority leader in the Senate because Schumer will be taken out politically, of course, in New York at some point. But Chris Van Hollen is a guy, you may have noticed him, he is literally, or at least he appears to me to be literally translucent. And so there is no racial category for him over at the Commerce Department and the Census Bureau. That said, he's a radical nut job out of Maryland. He's a radical nut job, and I understand his wife is too, but why drag her into it? But why not, right? Equality for all. Nonetheless, he's a real Jew hater. He's a real Israel hater. He was spewing Hamas talking points, just like Bernie Sanders and the rest of them. He's a disgusting fraud. A disgusting fraud. That's what he is. Now listen to what he has to say. Cut six, go.
4: I will say, when it comes to, you know, these different labels that people throw around, I mean, I hear the president now calling, you know, Democrats the Communist Party and all this kind of nonsense.
1: Why is that nonsense? In fact, Van Hollen, you're about to prove him right. Go ahead.
4: Remind people that when FDR was formulating the Social Security program, Republicans and others viciously attacked him for being a communist and a radical socialist. So let's keep all of this in perspective.
1: Isn't that amazing? They have to go back to Social Security in the 1930s, almost 100 years ago. That's how they're going to defend themselves. FDR. Well, what did FDR do, ladies and gentlemen? It wasn't just Social Security. FDR didn't come up with the Social Security program. That was actually the brainchild of the Germans in the 1860s, which is perfectly fine. But the Social Security program has been bankrupted by the radical Democrats. They've stole the money out of it. They used it for general operating. And 6 years from now, according to the trustees, not me, it's going to go broke. And I wrote an entire book on this, Plunder and Deceit, a whole chapter on Social Security and Medicare, and what the Democrats had done to it and what they're doing to it. But I've been banging pots and pans and ringing bells around here for a long time about where this country is today and where it's going, economically, socially, culturally, militarily, you name it. What else did Franklin Roosevelt do, America? Let's see. He sent 120,000 Japanese Americans to concentration camps. Oh, yeah, he did that. Is that okay, Chris Van Hollen? What else did he do? In 1940, when the bipartisan bill that had passed the House and the Senate hit his desk to pass a federal law hit his desk to outlaw, ready for this? Lynching of black people. He refused to sign it, because he was worried it would cost him votes in the South in the upcoming election. You got that? And that's when Jesse Owens and other prominent blacks voted Republican and did so openly. so he wouldn't sign that. What else? What else did the great Franklin Roosevelt do? He put in place a strict quota system that reduced the number of Jews that could come into the United States from Europe at the height of the Holocaust. Why did he do that? Why do you think he did it? It was done through a State Department. But they all want to be FDR, don't you know, America? They all want to be FDR. And there have been brilliant studies done, especially by two professors out of UCLA about 15 years ago, explaining how FDR's socialist policies, because it was more than Social Security, he created industrial trusts, he created price controls, wage controls. He did all kinds of things that prolonged what would have been a recession, turned it into a depression, and it expanded for 10 years. And there have been many writings on this. Because socialism doesn't create wealth. It doesn't create income. It doesn't create prosperity. It's the redistribution of wealth as the government determines. And so when you're trying to battle out of a recession or stagflation or certainly a depression, you're trying to grow the economy. You're trying to build the economy. Well, government doesn't know how to do that, and socialism is not the answer. So I'd love to have a debate with Chris Van Hollen, but it will never happen. I'd love to have a debate with Bernie Sanders, but it'll never happen. I'd love to have a debate with AOC, but it'll never happen. And they can defend their great Franklin Roosevelt. Oh, and by the way, Mr. Van Hollen, by the way, Mr. Rocon Man, Franklin Roosevelt was a wartime leader. A wartime leader where everything was subject to being targeted, including entire cities with entire civilian populations. How come you don't mention that? Ever. Now, I'm not against winning wars and doing what you have to do to win, I must confess. Especially when it's life and death for a country. But Franklin Roosevelt wouldn't have closed his eyes to Iran any more than Ronald Reagan if they knew they were actually getting a nuclear weapon. But Van Hollen does. Sanders does. The entire Democrat Party does. Isn't that interesting? I'll be right back.
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0: For decades, Americans have been holding physical gold in retirement accounts as a hedge against inflation, against geopolitical turmoil, massive debt. Very wise people who are diversifying and have been. I can remember a long time ago, I think I was 20 years old, but give or take, when you could purchase gold again, and it was $200 an ounce. Now it's around $5,000 an ounce. Really nothing has gone up in value like that other than gold. Now, many of you own gold, but are you well positioned today? Now, what does that mean? If you own gold, silver, platinum, whether in a retirement account or in a bank, you know, vault or something like that, wouldn't you like to know its current market value? Now, I don't mean the money value per se. 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Take a really good look at all this, because I think you can really help yourselves. I really do. That's what I do, and I'm doing all right, Mr. Producer. That's what Mr. Producer did, and you did all right too, right? All right, let's see here. FDR was called Radical Socialist for Social Security. You know, when you really look at FDR's history, it was really quite an abomination. And if you want to read about that, I don't know if people still read. I think you do in this audience, though. If you have my book, The Democrat Party Hates America, I discuss FDR, and I take that phony varnish off of FDR, so you can actually see what was going on with the man. FDR was a racist. He wouldn't meet with black leaders. Did you know this? I told you about the 1940 anti-federal lynching law, that he wouldn't sign it. He was also an anti-Semite. Did you know this? In his own pen, in his own words, when he was the Assistant Secretary of the Navy or in other positions that he held, and one of the assistant secretaries he appointed at the State Department, a good buddy of his, was the guy who enforced these very strict quotas. The famous movie on the Exodus. Well, that really happened. And so much else really helped. The media didn't report much on the Holocaust. Now, some of the Democrat professors have written some great books on this subject. They try and sort of give FDR a pass and so forth, but FDR really didn't want much known about it. So we can talk about FDR. They used to call him a communist and a socialist. Oh, okay. But what does that have to do with defending their current positions? They're talking about a big tent. A big tent. Is the big tent big enough for Klansmen and Nazis? Well, what's the difference with a piker or an al-Sayed or any of these people when it comes to the things they're saying about terrorism, the things they're saying about our country? It's like the woke right neo-fascist. Now, you'll notice when people talk about the woke right, and I've spelled it and really have set the stage for this, R-E-I-C-H, the woke right. You notice they don't say the woke right neo-fascist. Have you noticed that, Rick?
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5: This is the Bloomberg Business of Entertainment Report. Spider-Man Brand New Day got off to a smashing start in the U.S. and China, giving a boost to Disney as well as China's film industry. It was the strongest China debut for a Hollywood film this year.
6: Because I'm not just Peter Parker. I'm Spider-Man.
5: Spider-Man has remained one of Disney's strongest superhero brands in China. It comes as Shanghai Disneyland is building its first major Marvel-themed expansion centered on the Web Slinger. The area will feature a high-speed Spider-Man roller coaster alongside themed dining, retail, and entertainment experiences. The latest release also comes at an important time for China's film industry. The country's box office revenue for the first 7 months of 2026 was down by more than 30% from a year earlier. Spider-Man made $927 million worldwide over its opening weekend. $121 million was from China alone. Karen Moscow, Bloomberg Radio.
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0: From ABC News, I'm Wayne Cabot. Todd Blanche's nomination to be Attorney General just got tougher. Susan Collins saying she can't vote for him. The Maine Republican saying he's eroding the independence of the Justice Department, giving the president, his sons, and the Trump business immunity from IRS audits. Her no vote means that Blanche can afford to lose only one other Republican and be confirmed. The Justice Department has put poll monitors in four cities in Michigan for the primaries today. ABC Washington Bureau Chief Rick Klein.
1: The Department of Justice says this is kind of pro forma. This is something they do in every election, and that's true to an extent. It's the question is what this Department of Justice hopes to do with that information. Are they gathering it for prosecutorial purposes or for further scrutiny purposes? Because it's Michigan, because it's a state where President Trump has alleged without evidence to have seen voting irregularities, because of how aggressive this Department of Justice has been, it definitely raises eyebrows.
0: And in about an hour, the first votes will be counted in Michigan in a Senate race that will measure voters' appetite for a socialist-leaning candidate. Dr. Abdul El-Sayed wants to end military aid to Israel. Haley Stevens, the establishment Democrat, wants to keep it. Ohio Congressman Max Miller saying tonight he will not exit his reelection campaign as he denies domestic abuse allegations, which the House Ethics Committee is now investigating. Breaking from L.A., an armed suspect arrested at the Trump National Golf Course while taking pictures. An arson suspect is in custody for one of the Spokane fires. Paul Child is the one who turned him in.
2: Saw where the smoke was at, and I said, that OSOB started a fire because it was in the exact same spot that he was standing.
0: More than two-thirds of the West is now in drought. Reports tonight of a large sustained missile attack now underway in Kyiv. A Ukraine drone attack has killed seven Russians on a crowded beach. Ukraine claims that that attack was not deliberate, that it was an accident. You're listening to ABC News.
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5: 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Maine Health's board is set to take a vote Thursday on whether or not to close the maternity ward at Lincoln Hospital in Damariscotta. Maine Health says staffing shortages and low birth rates are factors in that decision. Leslie Wolf is pregnant and is part of an initiative to keep the ward open.
6: From my house to the nearest maternity center, it would be about 50 minutes of a drive, and that's assuming that the weather is perfect.
5: Maine's congressional and state leaders, including Governor Janet Mills, have asked Maine Health to keep the ward open or delay the decision. Officials warning the public after two great white sharks were spotted near Pine Point Beach in Scarborough. City officials say the sharks were seen near the mouth of the Scarborough River today. Video from a recreational fisherman was reviewed by a shark expert from the New England Aquarium, who said they appear to be juvenile great whites. Shark encounters are rare in Maine, but beachgoers are being urged to avoid swimming near schools of bait fish or seals and to report any sightings to authorities. Republican Senator Susan Collins planning to vote against the confirmation of Todd Blanche for U.S. Attorney General. Collins said in a statement today, Blanche is a capable lawyer, but the Justice Department is becoming increasingly political. Blanche, who's currently the acting attorney general, has faced scrutiny for having worked as President Trump's personal attorney. Collins' comments came the same day the Senate Judiciary Committee voted along party lines in support of the nomination, with the full Senate likely to take up the vote this week. And Portland's Hearts of Pine Soccer Club looking to expand with a $50 million stadium. The team plans to build the stadium at Cassidy's Point along Portland's waterfront. They say the stadium will nearly double fan capacity to 11,000.
7: We want supporters to be even closer to the field, you know, without a track separating them. We want there to be more capacity, and we want

0: at that supporter section, which is already the rowdiest and the best in the entire league, to be bigger and to have more room for people.
1: According to CBS 13, the stadium would be funded mainly with private money and be built by 2029 if plans are approved. And now your latest forecast from AccuWeather's Andy Robb.
2: Tonight, clear, low 60, clouds and some sunshine around for Wednesday, the high 84. Wednesday night, cloudy, few late showers, low 65. Thursday, clouds and sunshine, humid, a high 86. Friday, cloudy with showers and a thunderstorm. In the afternoon hours, high 85. Saturday's high 83.
1: 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I'm Frankie Azzarata on the station with John Batchelor tonight from 9 to 1. 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
3: He's here. He's here. Now, broadcasting from the underground command post, deep in the bowels of a hidden bunker, somewhere under the brick and steel of a nondescript building, we've once again made contact with our leader, Mark.

0: flick of the switch. Hello, America. Mark Levin here. Our number 877-381-3811. Yes, I want to hit Iran, but we got to keep moving because there's candidates running now as we speak. And I want to address some of this. Now, while it's true the Wisconsin race, I believe, is next week, I want to get this out in front of this, too. They have a socialist, what they call a socialist candidate running, what I call another commie running, another DSA commie. And her name is Francesca Hung, H-O-N-G, Hung, like Hong Kong. And for her, you see, Thanksgiving is racist. I'm telling you, these are sick bastards. They hate this country, every aspect of it. I love Thanksgiving. Don't you love Thanksgiving, Mr. Producer? It's one of the best. I mean, you love the country, you're in this country, and you got people who are relatively new to this country. Their parents are new to this country, and they were born into this country. So you got people like Piker, people like this Al-Said, you've got people like Hong and so forth and so on. Something's wrong with the vetting. Something is wrong with the interview. Something is wrong. We have many patriotic, you know, immigrants. I meet them, but we have far too many who are not. And it seems to be a huge problem right now, if you ask me, a huge problem right now. And the consequences are all around us. And they're all welcome in the Democrat Party. Though, I mean, it's a big tent. No, it's a big insane asylum, but nonetheless, it's a big tent. We allow Marxists in and Nazis in, you know, like Platner. We allow everybody in. Well, that's a problem because everybody shouldn't be in. So Caitlin Collins at CNN yesterday or the day before, she's asking her, you know, you posted this thing about Thanksgiving. Cut four, go.
1: One thing that they brought up as well was a post from you in 2021 where you said Americans should cancel Thanksgiving, should have done this in 1621. The post has been deleted. Jeez. Republicans have been highlighting it. Do you still believe
0: You know, it's amazing this Caitlin Collins really is a phony and a fraud. You know, she used to work for Breitbart years ago. And then she used to work for the Daily Caller, which is, you know, a Tucker Carlson special. And then she moved hard left at CNN because that's where her, well, that's where the money is, to be perfectly honest with you. But now she probably believes most of the crap that she's spewing. It's not the Republicans keep bringing it up, Madam Journalist. It's that she did it. And there's a problem with it. So what is it with the Republicans keep bringing it up? I'm glad they do. But it's a little bigger than the Republicans keep bringing it up. It's a problem, don't you think? Go ahead.
1: Thanksgiving should be canceled.
2: I'm a chef, and one of the first meals that I made that was for the community when I was 16 was a Thanksgiving meal. You know, I always think my hospitality background in owning a restaurant for 7-8 years, that bringing folks around the table.
0: Oh, come on. What kind of a stupid... You believe this, Rich? I'm a chef. Brought people around the table. I had a restaurant. So, of course, you know. It's wonderful. Hospitality. But, you know, this, the Thanksgiving, it's, it also raises issues. Go ahead.
2: And build community is always a good thing. But Thanksgiving is also a time that's incredibly painful for many people in our communities. And
0: why is it painful for many people in our communities? Why is it painful for many people in our communities to give Thanksgiving, to give thanks to the country we live in? Is that painful, really, America? Because that's what Thanksgiving is. To be giving thanks for a country where we're free, where we can become what we want or fail to become what we want. Wow. It's very painful for certain communities. Go ahead.
2: I wanted to make sure that people understood that there are multiple views, but you know, views can...
0: I never heard there were multiple views about Thanksgiving. And it's not because I live in a cocoon. I never heard that there were multiple views of Thanksgiving. Go ahead.
2: The position that I'm running for right now, and I think my background as a chef, will actually help me become a better governor that's able to bring more people.
0: Background as a chef will help her become a better governor, Mr. Producer. I see no connection whatsoever. Am I missing something? Seriously. My background as a chef, you know, will help me understand there are multiple views. No, I don't think so. I don't think so. I mean, most chefs I know, they don't, what they understand is you don't put ketchup on steak. And yet I disagree with them. I put ketchup on my steak all the time. Or that you don't cook your steak well done. And I like my steak well done with ketchup. All right, all right, all right. Enough of the back throwing. I'm telling you. So I don't know what they're talking. Oh, the chef. I know some very good chefs who are conservatives, too. Conservatives. So I don't know what is this rambling? What is this idiocy? But my background is a chef, you know. First of all, if you're a chef, you're not serving poor people, are you? I mean, if you're a chef, no. If you're working the fryer at McDonald's, you're serving poor people. If you're a chef, my background as a chef is my hospitality background is owning a restaurant. Makes you what? Go ahead. That's it. Well, there's more from this genius who wants to be governor of Wisconsin. She was on CNN again. Same interview. Cut five. Go.
1: You said you don't support abolishing prisons. Do you still hold the view that you laid out in May, which was that in a perfect world, it would be a world without prisons?
0: Yeah, so hold on. She said she favored abolishing prisons. You see how they alter their views when they want to win elective office. Can you imagine emptying all of our prisons, America? Can you imagine emptying our prisons, opening our borders? Can you imagine what a hell this would be? Taking everybody's guns away. No way to defend yourself. Abolishing the cops. So let's look at the world of the communists. That is, the Democrats. No cops. No borders. No prisons. No immigration laws. No immigration deportations by ICE. No Supreme Court. No president, no Senate. You hear me? This is all based on the Communist Manifesto, if you don't know. And no capitalism. The government will own private property and the means of production. You know what this sounds like to me? Does it sound like Nirvana to you, America? You know what it sounds like to me? North Korea. Sounds like North Korea. Sounds like a concentration camp in North Korea. That's what it sounds like to me. That's what they're running on. That's what they're running on. Can't the Republicans speak and explain it? Hello, hello. Go ahead.
2: Talking about what may be aspirational and then understanding
0: what's happening.

0: going to be serious.
1: These are different
0: about-
1: conversations. What kind of chef was she, I wonder? Was she any good? She any good? Can't imagine she was. Go ahead.
0: And ensure that everyone's human right to feel safe is what we are trying to do.
1: Well,
0: we have to-
1: then we must let everybody out of the prisons if we want to make sure everybody's human right is to feel safe. Oh, yes, yes. Very rational. Go ahead, please.
0: That the system right now that is incarcerating more black and brown men than any other state in the
1: well,
0: country.
1: Well, it's incarcerating more black and brown men than any other state in the country right now. I don't even know what that means. That's not a sentence, but I know what she intends. They want you to believe our justice system is racist. Now, the fact is that most murder is done by black and brown people against black and brown people. It's mostly done by young black and brown people against young black and brown people. So then it follows that incarceration will reflect that. Now, I don't mean to offend, but these are the facts. And black and brown people who I know and I talked to over the decades, they're not happy about crime in their communities. And they don't give a damn what the race is of the people who are committing it. They want the criminals off the streets. They want their children protected. They want their homes protected. Now, she's neither black nor brown. She has, I think, an Asian background. But that's what I mean. That's what I mean. This kind of propaganda that's out there about America. We have the most, I mean, think of our justice system. We have due process. It's in the Constitution. You have a right not to incriminate yourself. Ask Anthony Fauci about that. He's memorized that line by now. You have a right to a lawyer. If you can't afford one, one will be assigned to you. We have Miranda laws. You have the right to multiple appeals, multiple appeals. And we can go on. You don't have this in other countries. You don't have this in other countries. In fact, most of the countries their parents or grandparents came from don't have rights like this, like this guy Puker. Turkey. Turkey is run by a genocidal Islamist maniac. So many of the countries in the Middle East, the Far East, on the African continent. I mean, some of them run these blue states in our own country. Ah, yeah, yeah, just kidding, but not really. Go ahead.
0: Now, where we have our schools are having to go to referenda just to try to figure out if they can keep the lights on.
1: Oh, yeah, that's a real problem. Underfunding our public schools. I've heard that for 50 years. And you look at your property tax bill, and about 80% of your property tax bill goes to your schools. The schools are not underfunded. Certain people are overpaid. Certain people are underpaid. It's not a merit system in our school system. It's all unionized heavily. It's a step system to get increases. It's a seniority system. It's not about merit. I can remember when I was on a local school board, elected at a very young age. One of the things the union rejected was merit increases. That's what we called them. They said, no, no, hell no. Steps on seniority and so forth and so on. I got it. I understand it. That's the nature of the beast. That's why these teachers' unions, both of them, are so radical left-wing, and they're constantly trashing our country. That's right. I'll say what nobody else will say. That's the truth. Obviously, it doesn't mean every teacher thinks that way, but the union as an institution, the NEA and the AFD, are radical, radical hard left. And the kids aren't being taught in our inner cities. It's not a matter of having enough money. I've heard that long enough. They'll do the same thing with the healthcare system. It won't be a healthcare system. It'll be another corrupt, bureaucratic political system. Oh, you're a Republican? You get in that

0: line over there. Well, I'm an independent. Oh, you get in that line over there. Oh, your name's Goldberg? You get in that line over there. Oh, I can see it. I can see it. And the way they talk, it's always so comforting. Have you noticed that, too? Now, not all of them. Some of them scream and yell like they're mental patients. But in the case of Francesca Hahn, by the way, did you know that she was a chef? Oh, yes, she was a chef. And understand, nobody ever got ptomaine poisoning, Mr. Bruce. Did you hear that? Yes. No, it was salmonella either. No, it was a very clean restaurant there. And because she was a chef, she understands why people would oppose Thanksgiving. Isn't that like counterintuitive? If you're a chef, wouldn't you say, why would people oppose Thanksgiving or any other celebratory meal? What a moron. I'll be right back.
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0: pushed past $5,500 an ounce in January. 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
1: 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But listen anyway. They know they're probably wrong. Mark Levin is on the radio.

0: among the first to say that Islam is incompatible with Western values were Islamic scholars. Islamic scholars. That's why they seek the destruction, the obliteration of the West. Now, I notice these majority Islamic countries don't tolerate any presence of Christians or Jews, of churches or synagogues. But we have mosques popping up in our country, left and right. And for a population of about 5 million and growing fast in our country, that's quite amazing, I would say. There was a person, Gina Milan, I believe her name is, if I'm wrong, I apologize, who posted a list of what states these mosques are popping up in most significantly. And as I say, I did post that. And let's see if I can find, did I bring the post with me here on my list? I'm looking very quickly, America. We are live and national. Mr. Producer is very quick. He's very quick. He saw it. He sent it. There it is. Good job, Rich. And here it is. U.S. states ranked by number of mosques and Islamic centers, and we'll get back to this after the break, as of 2021. And it's Gina Milan. 2020, Mr. Producer? Is that the amount of time that's left? I believe it was 2021. When we come back, I will tell you. But there's many more since, almost 4,000. We'll be right back.
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2: ABC News, I'm Wayne Cabot. Voting no for Todd Blanche, Maine Republican Susan Collins, meaning President Trump's nominee can lose only one other Republican and still be confirmed as Attorney General. Collins uncomfortable, she says, with blanket tax immunity that Blanche arranged for Trump. Justice Department poll monitors are in place for Michigan's primary today, which ABC's Rick Klein says normally would not be unusual, but
3: because it's a state where President Trump is alleged without evidence to have seen voting irregularities because of how aggressive this Department of Justice has been, it definitely raises eyebrows.
2: The Michigan Senate race is a test to see if voters support the mainstream Democrat, Representative Haley Stevens, or the socialist-leaning progressive Dr. Abdul Al-Sayed. Ohio's Max Miller, now under an ethics investigation for alleged domestic abuse, says tonight he will not quit Congress or his reelection campaign. Armed suspect arrested at Trump National in L.A. while taking pictures today. This is ABC News.
4: Now the latest from the 98.5 FM and AM 560 WGAN News Center. Two people are facing drug charges after a brief foot chase in South Portland. Police responded to suspicious activity near the Circle K on Main Street, then tried to detain the couple for failing to use a crosswalk. They said the man, 37-year-old Neil Marletta of Kennebunk, fled on foot and assaulted an officer before he was subdued. Marletta and 35-year-old Ariel Emerson of Old Orchard Beach were taken into custody, with officers recovering fentanyl meth mixtures from both of them. They face several charges, including drug possession, resisting arrest, and assault. Maine Health's board is set to take a vote Thursday on whether or not to close the maternity ward at Lincoln Hospital in Damariscotta. Maine Health says staffing shortages and low birth rates are factors in that decision. Leslie Wolf is pregnant and is part of an initiative to keep the maternity ward open.
5: From my house to the nearest maternity center, it would be about 50 minutes of a drive, and that's assuming that the weather is perfect.
4: According to CBS 13, Maine congressional and state leaders, including Governor Janet Mills, have asked Maine Health to either keep the ward open or delay the vote. And the Portland Hearts of Pine Soccer Club has announced plans to build a $50 million privately funded soccer stadium at Cassidy Point.
6: The club says it's entered into an agreement to acquire land at Cassidy Point, which is an industrial site on the Portland waterfront, and plans to build a soccer-specific stadium that can seat between 9 and 11,000 fans. The Cassidy Point property sits along the Four River next to the Route 1 Veterans Memorial Bridge. The site has long been used to store coal. Jason Taylor, News Radio WGAN.
4: And now your latest forecast from AccuWeather's Andy Robb.
7: Clear for the rest of your Tuesday. Tonight's low 60. Clouds and sunshine around for tomorrow. High 84. Wednesday night, low 65 with a few late showers. Thursday, clouds and sun. High 86.
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0: 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And you can call him at 877-381-3811.
1: 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And you are in what I call a debt spiral. 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Well, there's a lot that can be done, whether you have a great rate or not, if you have debt. 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Or maybe you don't have such a great mortgage rate. And maybe you need to refinance that rate. Or maybe you want to keep your mortgage rate. 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
1: Mm-hmm. Say what? No, don't do that again. Election showdown in Virginia? Really? Conservative fights leftist infiltration of the Republican Party. This has been a problem in Virginia. I'm glad they wrote about this. Olivia Rondeau. In a rural Virginia county that votes roughly 70% Republican, a long and fierce political battle for control is approaching its climax as a Catholic conservative candidate, an accused rhino, favored by Democrats, have a final showdown for the chairmanship of local Republican Party. The results of this election, which is a culmination of several months of back and forth about who should be the rightful leader of the Warren County Republican Committee, will determine whether the most conservative bastion in Northern Virginia will be held down by an American First leader or a rhino, or worse. David Silek, or Silek, S-I-L-E-K, is an attorney who won the first WCRC election of the year in a February meeting that was fraught with voting irregularities, they write. He had the support of Democrats and local officials like Warren County Sheriff Crystal Klein and Warren County Board of Supervisors Chairwoman Cheryl Cullors. Former Trump administration official and previous WCRC Secretary Scott Lloyd lost the chairmanship to Selleck in what insiders called a coup in previous interviews with Breitbart News. The sheriff and her husband admitted to working the door in an unofficial capacity, turning away registered Republicans, they write, while allowing Democrats to vote for the new GOP leader, violating provisions of the Republican Party of Virginia's party plan. Silek has defended making recent donations to Democrats. Silek also openly supported Democrats being allowed to vote in his race to become leader of the Republican Party there. Stephen Kurtz, who was head of the Republican Party Credentials Committee for the disastrous overturned chairman election, admitted on camera to destroying the ballots after the official count. Again, this is Breitbart. The pattern of alleged sabotage and organization with Democrats revealed an infiltration strategy being exercised by radical leftists with the intent to disrupt right-leaning advances in the Republican Party in places close to Washington, D.C. So while the original February 12 election ended with Silek beating Lloyd 225 to 206, the voting process was fraught with interference and irregularities that the results were overturned by the Virginia 6th District Republican Committee in a landslide 19-5 vote after hearing arguments from both candidates. Now, the full hearing resulted in the election results being overturned. But even after the 6th District Committee had overturned the chairman election results, Silek appealed the decision and continued to hold meetings. And during one of those meetings, he made changes to the bylaws, but refused to share the new bylaws with Matthew Purdy of Breitbart News when asked to see them. So the decision to overturn the chairman election was even sustained by the Republican Special Appeals Committee, giving control back to the local Republican Party, to the previous conservative leadership until a new proper election could be held. And it goes on. Can you imagine this stuff going on, Mr. Producer? Infiltrating a heavily conservative Republican county and their Republican system here. The left knows no bounds. The left knows no bounds. It just doesn't. What was that? What about him? Oh, yes. He's reminding me. I thought you said Musk. The mosques, yes, let me go back to the mosques. Sorry, folks. All right. Gina Milan online, and we looked into this. She was right. Now, this is a few years old, So it's actually more pronounced than what I'm going to go through. The number of mosques. California, again, this is 5 years old. There's many more now. 313. In Texas, 283. And I don't know what they're doing there. They're not doing enough. In New York, 194. Listen to this. In Florida, 181. These are mosques. In Illinois, 171. It's a lot of mosques. In Michigan, 157. And by the way, Qatar is funding a lot of this again. Again. Qatar is not our friend. I don't care what anybody says. And I mean anybody. They're the enemy. Saudi Arabia is the enemy. Erdogan and Turkey is the enemy. The nut job running Pakistan, he's the enemy. And they're our mediators, don't you know? Michigan, 157. Pennsylvania, 155 mosques. New Jersey, 152. Virginia, 131 mosques. There's a major Islamic population in Northern Virginia. A lot of that was from the Afghanis who were brought in, but more than that. Ohio, 107. Georgia, 106. North Carolina, 96 mosques. Maryland, 93. State of Washington, 79. Massachusetts, 76. Missouri, 57 mosques. Indiana, 55. Connecticut, 53. Tennessee, 50. Arizona, 47. Kentucky, 42. Louisiana, 42. Wisconsin, 39. These are mosques. Alabama, 32. Colorado, 31. South Carolina, 30. Iowa, 25. Nebraska, 21. Again, this is 2001, so there's actually many more. Let's see. Where was I? Mississippi, 20. Kansas, 20. Delaware, 18. Delaware, 18? I could drive through Delaware in an hour and a half. Arkansas, 15. Nevada, 14. Utah, 14. New Mexico, 11. Oklahoma, 10. Idaho, 9. Rhode Island, 7. West Virginia, 7. Maine, 7. New Hampshire, 6. North Dakota, 6. South Dakota, 5. Wyoming, 3. Vermont, 2. Montana, 2. And then more recently, Oregon, 21. Alaska, 5. Hawaii, 4. The total is, let's see here, 21, 26. 30. The total is 3,158. Again, that's 2001. Today, there's over 3,700 mosques in the country. It's a lot, don't you think, Rich? And the speed by which they're being built, and the, in some case, the massive size of them, it's all an op by Qatar and Saudi Arabia and so forth. This whole thing that's going on in Europe, going on in our country, these tiny little inbred monarchies, the amount of money that they have, what they're doing, not just them, of course, but this is all intentional to urge military age young men, Muslims, but I call them Islamists. These are Islamists I'm talking about, coming into the West in order to destroy the West. And the conduct is horrendous. The conduct that we've been seeing is just absolutely grotesque. We have the Saudi crown prince. I don't know. We don't have Jack Keane audio here, do we, Mr. Producer? I meant to send that to you. We have Jack Keane, who said the other night, I think it was last night or yesterday, on Fox. You've got Qatar, Saudi Arabia, Pakistan as our mediators, and also whispering in the president's ear. And they clearly are more aligned with Iran than they are with us. And they also have no problem with us shouldering the attacks and the Israelis shouldering the attacks, but they don't want their countries and their oil fields touched. And his point is that we're carrying water for these regimes. for these inbreds, for these dictatorial monarchies. And their interests, to quote the vice president, do not align with ours. They don't align with our interests. And yet they are having an enormous impact on the nature of this war. As Keene pointed out, and I'll point out as well, the last several times we were ready to hit them and hit them to defeat them, we pulled back because the dictator monarch in Saudi Arabia contacted the administration or the president. Same with Qatar. The mediators are always, you know, within an inch of some great agreement and that sort of thing. And so they are becoming a huge, huge problem. And we talked about this over the months as well. And, of course, the woke Reich, neo-fascists, isolationists, you don't hear them complaining about Saudi Arabia or Qatar or Pakistan or any of them, do you? None of them.

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0: story from Associated Press. Authorities arrested a man with ammunition and apparently monitoring security at the Trump golf course near Los Angeles. A California man carrying ammunition and with a gun in his car was arrested Sunday at President Donald Trump's Los Angeles area golf course after appearing to monitor security preparations 2 days ahead of Trump's fundraiser there, authorities said Tuesday. The Los Angeles County Sheriff's Department said the man was taking photos and video and had a 16-round magazine with ammunition in his pocket. Authorities recovered a loaded pistol in his car. Law enforcement searched his home Monday and found a plethora of firearms, magazines and ammunition, body armor, and notebooks with concerning statements, quote-unquote. The Sheriff's Department announced the arrest as Trump was preparing to arrive for a fundraising dinner for the Republican National Committee, I believe he's there now, at the Trump National Golf Course in the suburb of Rancho Palos Verdes, just south of Los Angeles. The 38-year-old man was arrested for allegedly carrying a concealed firearm and possessing prohibited ammunition. The Sheriff's Department said the man was being investigated by the El Segundo Police Department for robbery. The Sheriff's Department there is no credible threat to our communities, not right now. A jury in 2025 found this man guilty of trying to assassinate Trump at the president's Florida country club. Now that's all we know right now. I'll tell you what, man. I'm speechless anymore. I don't even know what to say. But I will say this. I want to thank the cops, local police, state police, federal police, all law enforcement. I don't know what we would do without you, despite what the left and the Democrats say. You're just fantastic. Thank you very, very much. And out there in California, we salute you here on the Mark Levin Show. This is all we know. We've been digging and looking, but this just broke literally 10 minutes ago. So, obviously the president knew about it when he was flying out there today. I haven't talked to the president in a while, but he did call me this morning for a quick hello. He's always very gracious, very friendly. We love the man here. We'll be right back.
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18: From ABC News, I'm Wayne Cabot. The first polls are closing now in Michigan, with races Washington's watching to see where voters' moods are heading into the midterms. Will voters go with the establishment Democrat for Senate or the progressive insurgent? How do voters feel about Israel? Campaigning to end military aid is Dr. Abdul El-Sayed. Representative Haley Stevens wants to keep the aid. That tally could take a while because there are 700,000 absentee ballots. In the Virginia Republican Senate primary, ABC News projects the winner there is Bert Mizusawa. Max Miller, the Ohio congressman, resisting calls to resign over domestic abuse allegations, says he got one concerned call from the president. Miller telling CNN's Jake Tapper.
19: He called me and he said, Max, it's going to be a tough race.